0: in that's still good, but maybe you can give them a young player or a pick because that young team knows they're not very good. They're rebuilding. Like, we got a guy in our league who's got CeeDee Lamb and nothing on his roster. That's it. We got CeeDee Lamb and nothing. Trying to pry CeeDee Lamb away for this or that or this player and this pick. And that's what Les Snead has been doing for 4 years now. Now, granted, Les Snead kicks the tires on everybody because everybody outside of a quarterback can improve the L.A. Rams. And there's not a spot, maybe now with corners because they brought in two, but there's not a spot that Les Snead can be like, where can we improve now? Here's what Les Snead said when he was asked about what he knew there was a chance to even get Myles Garrett.
1: I think when we first reached out, when they adjusted his contract, it was a no. It's been a no. I can see why it's a no. I think I've said it a lot. Myles is going to be on the Cleveland Browns Mount Rushmore when this is all said and done. And I think the Browns felt like he'd be better in a Browns uniform than a Rams uniform. So was persistent in reaching out, knocking on Andrew's door, or at least calling him, blowing him up, texting him, things like that. And, you know, somewhere along the way between that March, that first March and into May, and a little bit right before the draft, because we started talking about draft compensation and things like that, I would say that, like, wow, this could be a possibility. This opportunity actually could be a possibility. And again, we just kept knocking, kept working to try to seize that opportunity.
0: And he brought up the Mount Rushmore of Browns. I mean, I think that when you are talking about the three, four, five greatest Cleveland Browns of all time, obviously Jim Brown, Otto Graham back in the day, well before any of us, Joe Thomas. Did you know that Joe Thomas has the NFL record for most consecutive snaps played? Joe Thomas played 10,363 consecutive snaps all 11 years with the Browns. He's one of the great Ozzie Newsome, Lou Groza, and Myles Garrett. And maybe Garrett is in that top three, top four, wherever you want to rank him, because he's just had one hell of a career. And now he's on his way, and he's in Los Angeles, and he's finally playing for a team that has a chance to win a Super Bowl.
2: Knowing that there's a winning culture and some great teammates and great coaches here, I was definitely looking forward to the opportunity. And, God willing, to happen.
0: Yeah, and when you get the chance to play for the Los Angeles Rams, especially here in this year with the weapons that they have, they bring in the two corners, they bring in Jalen Watson, they bring in the other corner, Trent McDuffie from the Kansas City Chiefs. They've got Puka Nacua. They got a good pair of running backs. They've got Devontae Adams. They were this close to the Super Bowl last year. You couldn't say no to this.
2: Since the very beginning, it's always been about winning. And it just breaks down to, you know, the timing of everything. What does it realistically look like for to be a winner now? And to have a opportunity to do that, you know, immediately, no, that was an opportunity that was just, you know, too difficult to pass up. And, you know, I always have, you know, love in my heart for Cleveland City, you know, community, and, you know, all its players and, you know, everything else. But the opportunity to come here, have a immediate and you know, profound impact on this team, you know, it was you know, something I just, you know, had to move forward with.
0: If you look at his stats when he goes from Cleveland to the Los Angeles Rams, there is an easy comparison between a guy who went from the Eagles to the Green Bay Packers at this level of play, and that was Reggie White. Like, their sack numbers, their Pro Bowl numbers, Defensive Player of the Year awards, everything about Reggie White, who is arguably one of the greatest defensive players in the history of the game, everything about Reggie White and his numbers and his production in Philadelphia is on par. And everything with Myles Garrett and everything Myles Garrett has done in Cleveland is on par with what Reggie White did in Philadelphia. It is unbelievable how similar their stats are, their numbers are, and how they both made this change to go get a championship. Now, Reggie signed for $4 million with Green Bay. $4 million with the Packers. Myles Garrett is a bargain right now at about $33 million a year. It wouldn't surprise me, by the way, if Garrett figures out a way to negotiate a new contract with the Los Angeles Rams. And he has nothing else to prove. I mean, if all of a sudden Myles Garrett said, you know what, joking, I'm going to retire. First ballot Hall of Famer. In the year 2031, he's going in the Hall of Fame. one of the great defensive players in the history of the National Football League, but he doesn't quite have that one thing, that piece of jewelry on his hand.
2: I see a position to solidify myself here as well, you know, among the very greats. I still have plenty of great years in front of me, and being able to cement that legacy not only as a football city here in L.A., but as an individual, and winning DPOY and a Super Bowl or more, those things are definitely pressing on my mind, and definitely a bit of urgency to do it and do it right away.
0: And did you see what he did today? I'm going to bring in our board operator, Art Martinez. Do you see what Myles Garrett did today?
3: No, I didn't.
0: He threw out the first ball at the Dodgers game, and the guy threw gas. He threw a heater right across the middle. He didn't bounce it. He didn't throw it over the catcher. He didn't hit the mascot. Your boy, Myles Garrett, threw a heater. Tell me the Dodgers aren't going to try to sign him too.
3: Absolutely. Yeah, why not?
0: Just annoy the hell out of every baseball fan. If the Dodgers were like, you know what, we could probably add Myles Garrett to our rotation. And he'd probably be really good at that as well. So you add Myles Garrett to the Los Angeles Rams. They gave years. And now he goes to Cleveland. He's from that part of the country. He was born, I think, in Pennsylvania. So he's very familiar with that. He played his college ball at Florida State, and the Rams were all in on him. But Cleveland was not going to give up Myles Garrett unless Jared Verse was in this deal. Because finally, everybody back up. We don't say this very often. Cleveland's doing it the right way. The Browns are ripping the Band-Aid off, and they are rebuilding the right way. Now, the quarterback, of course, we're figuring out. Well, they're figuring out. New head coach Todd Monken is figuring out what to do there. But they drafted the running backs, two running backs. Quinshon Judkins looks like the real deal. And Dylan Sampson looks like a good number two, change of pace guy. They took two wide receivers this year in the draft, including Casey Concepcion in the first round and the Boston kid from Washington in the second round. Last year they also drafted Harold Fannin, who's a really good young tight end. You fantasy football players know what I'm talking about. They took a tackle in the first round this year. It feels like, not this year, the Browns aren't going to win more than five games this year. But 2027, 2028, if they can figure out the quarterback thing, it would be amazing if Shadur is the man. They'd be on the right path. They would definitely be on the right path. And giving up Myles Garrett's tough to do. It's hard. It's a tough thing to give up a player like Myles Garrett. Just ask their general manager. This is Andrew Berry.
4: So I'll be honest, I did not have this press conference on my bingo card for this spring. I know you all have heard me say for a number of years at this point that, you know, Myles Garrett, he's a foundational player, you know, Hall of Fame worthy, and a homegrown talent that's been here for the decades. And our intent was to have him be a one-helmet player for his career. And that was the truth. And even to this day, you know, when Myles' career is over, we look forward to welcoming him back, you know, into the organization. But there are moments, you know, particularly in my job, where opportunities come up that, quite honestly, are unexpected. And they force you to stop and reevaluate and look at it and say, hey, you know, is this something that could be, you know, really beneficial to the team?
0: And it can be, because now you get another first-round pick in next year's draft. And who knows, and obviously if you look at the Rams, the way they're constructed right now, that pick is likely in the late 20s, and it could be in the 30s. But we never know what's going to happen in the NFL. And I'm not wishing ill on Matt Stafford, but if Matt Stafford goes down this season, is that pick automatically gets in the teens. And if things go awry, and it's one of those seasons for the Rams, you never know. You could have a top five pick on your hands from L.A. And the draft next year is so quarterback rich with Arch and Sellers and Dante Moore and Julian Sain and all those guys that we're drooling over, that scouts are drooling over for next year. I was listening to a podcast today with ESPN's Field Yates. And he's like, I looked at like the top 40 guys, and it's just amazing. You got the great receiver from Ohio State. You got Arch Manning. But now Cleveland, with their own pick, which will probably be in the top five again, and then this extra pick, maybe they can move up. Maybe they can use it. You never know what can happen in the NFL. And then you get the second-round pick the following year and the third-round pick the following year after that. Smart, because those picks could be very early if nothing happens and the Rams are great. And Stafford wins the Super Bowl and retires, you know, you figure the first year Ty Simpson takes over, probably not going to be a real

0: good year for L.A. And that second-round pick moves up, maybe towards the beginning of the second round. So a very smart move done by Andrew Berry to acquire those picks and bring in Jared Verse, who's 24 years old, and he is on his way to being a really good, really, really good elite pass rusher. That was the biggest story of the week, along with the NBA Finals. Speaking of which, we are going to switch back to the New York Knicks. From Knicks Film School, NBA Takedown Podcast, Jonathan Macri is next on Westwood One Sports.
1: Wow, wow, whoa. The Knicks are up 2-0. New York stole two games in San Antonio. The next two are in the Garden with a chance to sweep. Game 3 of the NBA Finals is tomorrow night. Westwood One Sports.
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9: Here's your total security of southern Minnesota weather forecast and meteorologist Megan Mulford. Lows dip down to about 66 tonight under overcast skies with thunderstorms likely. Southeasterly winds 8 to 15 miles an hour. Cloudy skies expected again tomorrow. Chance of thunderstorms. Daytime highs approaching 81. Partly cloudy tomorrow night. Lows level off around 65. From the Weatherology Weather Center, I'm meteorologist Megan Mulford. Currently 70.
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1: 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Jonathan Macri is with us right now. Jonathan, thank you for coming on. I'd ask how you're doing, but I think I know.
2: It's been quite a ride here. I mean, you know, obviously the Knicks are in the finals for the first time in 27 years, but the lead up to these NBA finals against the Spurs has been something that, you know, I think a lot of Knicks fans thought was maybe possible with this group, with the level of dominance that they showed in the Eastern Conference playoffs. But, you know, it's been a couple of years waiting for this team to put it together, and they seem to have done so at just the right time.
1: Jonathan, we'll get to X's and O's and matchups and all that other garbage in a minute, but what's the city like right now? Because I'm in Des Moines, Iowa, which is the opposite of New York City. So I want you to give the scene to America of what it's like to be a New Yorker the last week.
2: Yeah, I mean, the thing with the Knicks, and it has started to pop, you know, within the last month, but really within the last week now that they're in the finals, is the Knicks are a unifying presence. Because, you know, you have the Yankees, but you also have the Mets. You have the Giants. You also have the Jets. Everyone in New York City and the surrounding areas, you know, if you're a basketball fan, you're a Knicks fan. And even if you may not be a basketball fan or even may not be a big sports fan, you know a Knicks fan in your life. And, you know, the difference between Knicks fans and a lot of other, you know, local sports teams is it's been a very long time since they have tasted this level of success. So I think you're getting a lot of people on board the bandwagon, and obviously, you know, people who are diehard fans and have been diehard fans for a long time. It's a very special time, and I think the city kind of feeds off of that energy.
1: Yeah, because I was born in Detroit. I grew up hating the New York Knicks, but I got to tell you, man, as a guy who loves the NBA, been watching this team for, you know, this game for a long time, I'm loving the scenes out of New York. It does look like it's that unifying thing, all these watch parties, these rooftop parties, man. It's just been so much fun from my, you know, 2,000 miles away watching it on Twitter, Jonathan.
2: Well, I think, you know, a couple things contribute to that. For one, the team is not, you know, it's not like they got lucky in the draft, you know, like let's say San Antonio. It's not like, I just put it out there. It's not like, you know, a superstar, you know, decided, all right, I want to go there and, you know, decided to take their talents to, you know, New York City like LeBron once did. This has been, I would say, all intents and purposes, this has been a pretty organically built team. And the you know, president of basketball operations, Leon Rose, he's made several savvy trades over the last few years. Obviously, acquiring Jalen Brunson was his big coup. But I think the way the team was assembled makes them an enjoyable team to watch. And look, in Jalen Brunson, they have a superstar who kind of doesn't play like anyone else. You know, he has, if you look at his game, it's more closely patterned after, you know, like a Hakeem Olajuwon or Kevin McHale than any other guard in the NBA today. He does all of his work down low. Obviously, you can shoot the three, but he's a unique presence, and I think you listen to him talk in the media, you kind of pay attention to what kind of a culture guy he is, locker room guy. He's a hard player not to root for, and I think makes him an easy team to root for.
1: Talking Knicks basketball, Jonathan Macri with us, Knick Film School, also host of NBA Takedown Pod here on Westwood One Sports. I'm Mike Wickett. Speaking of Brunson, he's just 17 of 42 from the floor in the first two games. This is not the Brunson we've seen, although he was amazing in game one in the fourth quarter. Is San Antonio doing something to Brunson, or has he just had a couple of games where he's just been off?
2: Well, they're making sure that he's not going to be the one to beat them. And if he does beat them, he's going to have to, you know, jump through several hoops and leap several hurdles in order to be able to do so. I think, look, when you have a player like Victor Wembanyama, and you saw this in the Western Conference Finals with Shai Gilgeous-Alexander, if you surround that guy with, you know, the appropriate defensive infrastructure. If they decide we are going to try to take something away, it's really hard to overcome that. So, you know, Brunson, I think, has actually done a pretty good job picking his spots for when he's going to shoot and when he's going to, you know, kind of try to use his gravity to get those around him going. I will just say that I don't think it's a coincidence that through the first two games, Karl Anthony Towns, Mikal Bridges, and OG Anunoby, not to mention, you know, like Landry Shamet, just right off the bench, those guys are having really nice series. And I think it is because the Spurs are keying in so heavily on Brunson. Now, look, I do think at some point Brunson is going to need to get going. And I think the encouraging thing for Knicks fans, if you are rooting for them in this finals, one, he has shot better, a lot better at home in the playoffs, so that should be good. And two, he's gotten shots that he normally makes. Now, they're tough shots, but this guy's been a tough shot maker, you know, for his entire career. So I expect those to go down, hopefully starting tomorrow night.
1: You mentioned Karl Anthony Towns. If this series ended right now, he's your finals MVP. And I'm sure that's something that no Knicks fan was going to guess about 5-6 weeks ago.
2: Well, let me say this about Karl Anthony Towns. So obviously the Knicks have a new coach this year in Mike Brown. I think, you know, and both Brown and Towns have said as much publicly, that was a tough adjustment. And I think, you know, the last coach of the Knicks, Tom Thibodeau, who had coached Towns previously in Minnesota, kind of knew how he wanted to be used. And Mike Brown challenged him to adopt his game. That took several months. But I would say starting right around the All-Star break is when we started to see a different version of Towns, a more efficient version of Towns, certainly. And then it really, the light kind of popped on in the first round series against Atlanta when they started using him, you know, honestly more like Nikola Jokic than what, you know, he had ever been used before. You know, he's averaging over 5 assists a game in the playoffs. There's only been 2 other 7-footers in the history of the league who have done that have played over 10 playoff games, and that's Kareem and Wilt Chamberlain. So he is passing the ball better than he ever has in his career, and I completely agree with you. If the finals ended today, he would be the MVP easily.
1: Jonathan Macri, the dean of Nick Film School, joining us, also host of NBA Takedown Pod here on Westwood One Sports. I'm Mike Wickett. What's the difference between what Thibodeau was doing last year and Mike Brown was doing this year from a rotation standpoint?
2: I think from a rotation standpoint, Mike Brown throughout the season has definitely gone deeper into his bench. You know, guys who aren't even in the rotation now, guys like Tyler Kolek, Mohamed Diawara, you know, those guys got time throughout the year. And I think the benefit of that was twofold. One, it gave all of the players on the roster, you know, experience that they wouldn't have gotten. And two, I think it made it a little bit easier on the veterans who didn't have to play, you know, so many minutes. I think it is, you know, helpful that the team is a little bit deeper this year. Obviously, they went out and got Jose Alvarado. That was a big acquisition for them. You know, Landry Shamet has really come on. He is playing the best defense of his life. He's obviously shooting the ball well, too. But, you know, for me, for as much as Tom Thibodeau got the reputation of someone who would drive his guys into the ground, and that was his main bugaboo, I think the bigger change under Mike Brown has been that this offense is reaching levels that were previously unseen. I understand, you know, the offensive numbers under Tibbs were good in a lot of years, but it never looked like this. The ball movement, the way these guys are all playing on a string, that's been, I think, the real secret sauce over the course of the playoffs, which is why, you know, you've seen against a very tough San Antonio defense over these first two games. Hasn't always been perfect, but when they get going, they can even make the Spurs defense look vulnerable.
1: Normally when a guy is averaging 27.5 points and 10.5 rebounds a night, you say they're having a damn good series. But when it's Victor Wembanyama, you say, what, that doesn't feel like it's the alien coming out. What has New York done to slow down Wemby?
2: Well, the same thing that the Spurs have done to slow down Jalen Brunson is they have basically said, you're not going to be the one to beat us, or at the very least, you're not going to be the one to beat us in the way that we know you want to beat us, and that is to get good looks around the rim. So, for one, Karl Anthony Towns has done an outstanding job. You know, it all starts with the first individual defender. Kat's been great, which is, again, one of the reasons why he'd be my MVP through two games. But also, you know, the Knicks as much as the offense has grown, the defense has become that much better as well. They are showing bodies to him. They're helping off of the right guys. The rotations have been clean, crisp. There are no, you know, unfettered drives to the hoop where he could, you know, either get a dunk or an alley-oop or something. So they're really just committing to, hey, if you are going to make threes against us, if you're going to make long twos against us, we'll live with that. But we're not getting, you're not getting anywhere near the rim. And I think for the most part, they've done well with that. And they're also forcing him to expend a lot of energy on the defensive end by bringing him into actions. And I think that is impacting his ability to be as effective as I'm sure he would like to be on the other end of the court.
1: Does this get back to San Antonio?
2: Oh, boy, I hope not. you know, series take on, personalities of their own. And it's interesting because obviously the Spurs were maybe not heavy favorites, but they were favored, certainly, going into the series. And, you know, the Knicks have obviously taken the last two games. But in a weird way, I think this has shifted the pressure onto the Knicks because you're going to be in an environment here tomorrow night in Madison Square Garden that is probably going to be the loudest sporting event, you know, in New York City this century. I would say as of right now, if you're asking me to pick, does it go back to San Antonio or not, I would say no. Would it shock me? Absolutely not. The Spurs are a talented team, and, you know, it's the NBA. All it takes is one hot shooting night. But I think these Knicks are playing not only with a level of confidence that is befitting of an NBA champion, but I think they understand and have understood, you know, throughout the entirety of the playoffs, the gravity of the moment in a way that just because they're so young, I'm not sure the Spurs have fully been able to grasp, especially since for them, I think beating the Thunder in the Western Conference Finals kind of felt like their NBA championship. And it's only now that they're starting to realize, oh, wait a minute, you know, we still had one more hurdle to clear here. And I don't think that they have been up to the task so far.
1: Cheaper ticket, game three of the finals, or a ticket to the Taylor Swift, Travis Kelce wedding at MSG?
2: Well, I know which one I'd rather pay for. no offense to, you know, Travis and Taylor. Yeah, I don't know if they're selling tickets to that wedding, but I'm pretty sure it'd probably be cheaper to get sneak in and get a, you know, seat in the 400 section than it would be to get into game three or game four for that matter. For as much as tickets to game three are going for, if they win that game,
1: oh my god,
2: and there's a chance that they could, you know, be crowned NBA champions in their own building in game four. I mean, I can't even fathom what those are going to go for, so should be interesting.
1: I'm not rooting against the Knicks because I want the Knicks to lose. I'm rooting for the Spurs so we get more basketball. Jonathan, thank you for coming on, my friend. We appreciate you.
2: Appreciate you having me on. I would say I hope for a good long series, but I don't to lie. So
1: don't lie. Yeah,
2: I will hope for good basketball. How about that?
1: We'll take it, man. Thank you so much for coming on.
2: Appreciate it.
1: Jonathan Macri, follow him on Twitter and X at JC Macri NBA. Check out Nick Film School if you want to learn more about Knicks basketball and all things NBA, NBA Takedown Pod. Very cool guy, very good guest to have on. And, yeah, I cannot even imagine. Like, tickets, I think we found one late at the end of the show last night. I think, Stuart, correct me if I'm wrong, there's a third level at the Garden. I had no idea. There's 100, yes, there's the 200s, there's the 300s. And I think, Stu, what was it, two tickets for $11,000?
3: Yeah, I think they were like 6,000 each or maybe a little under that. But, yeah, that's the cheapest we found last night about 22 hours ago.
1: I had no idea there was an upper deck at Madison Square Garden. But there is, and you can get in sort of cheap. Coming up, our favorite Sunday tradition, we rank stuff. That's next on Westwood One Sports.
0: Wow, wow, whoa. The Knicks are up 2-0. New York stole two games in San Antonio. The next two are in the Garden with a chance to sweep. Game three of the NBA Finals is tomorrow night. 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

0: with Mike Wickett.
1: A friend of mine named Alex said, Wickett, you have an incredible ability to rank things. And I said, well, thank you. Power ranking is one of my my superpowers. So every Sunday night, we like to go around ranking our top five of anything. And with that, we let our board operator, Arthur Martinez, always has some interesting lists. So can we get a little ranking music, Art, and then the floor is yours. What are we ranking today, my friend?
2: All right.
1: We're in a bad mood, too, by the way, because his Dodgers lost 12-5 today.
2: And the Trojans got walked off.
1: And
2: by
1: USC
2: North Carolina.
1: Got knocked out of the tournament.
2: Yes. So because of that, we are going to rank the top five hated players in Major League Baseball.
1: Okay. Who could you possibly hate?
2: Oh.
1: Oh, go on.
2: Number five, Roger Clemens.
1: Oh, all time. Oh, this is all time.
2: All time.
1: Okay, my bad. I thought we were doing current.
2: All right. No, all time. Hated by Red Sox fans for defecting to the rival Yankees, and hated by Mets fans for throwing a broken bat at Mike Piazza in the 2000 World Series. Clemens' reputation further plummeted after the denial and implication in PEDs.
1: Yeah, he made that list. Yeah, he did.
2: Yeah, yeah, he did. Number four, John Rocker, infamous for a highly inflammatory, prejudiced 1999 interview. The former relief pitcher became a universally despised figure in baseball. He backed up his controversial off-field comments with an intense, in-your-face, on-field persona.
1: Yeah, I think he's probably a little more hated than Roger Clemens. All right,
2: oh,
1: we'll
2: no.
1: go with that.
2: Oh, no. Oh, no.
1: All right.
2: Oh, no, no, no. Number three, Albert Bell, known as one of the most terrifying sluggers of his era. Bell was also universally disliked by opposing fans, umpires, and journalists. Did you hate him, too?
1: I didn't like him because I was living in Detroit in that era, and we would go to Tiger Stadium to watch the then Cleveland Indians play.
2: Yes, yeah.
1: They were so good. I mean, those were some really good Cleveland Indians teams.
2: Yeah.
1: With Sandy Alomar and Kenny Lofton was on those teams. Those
2: Manny.
1: They were really, really good.
2: Yes. All right, number two is, I don't know about this one. It says Ty Cobb.
1: Yes.
2: One of the most statistically dominant players in history, Cobb is equally famous for his abrasive, violent, and highly controversial demeanor. We never knew him, so I don't know if we can...
1: He allegedly sharpened his spikes so he could stick it in people's legs.
2: Right? But we never witnessed that.
1: Yeah, and he alleged he made... There's rumors that he killed somebody. He was infamously racist. If you ever want to see a good movie, see the movie Cobb, starring Tommy Lee Jones. It's really good.
2: All right, so he's number two. Number one, most hated players of all time in Major League Baseball, Alex Rodriguez.
1: Okay.
2: Consistently ranked as the most disliked player in baseball, Rodriguez drew the ire of fans and players alike due to perceived arrogance.
1: Well, I mean, when you're one of the great home run hitters of all time, when 40-40 was still a thing, like, I get it. But he was in that steroid era.
2: Yeah.
1: Everybody was cheating anyway.
2: Well,
1: you know?
2: He's not in the Hall of Fame.
1: The enhanced games were
2: not
1: the
2: in
1: steroid
2: the Hall
1: era.
2: Of Fame. Yep.
1: Stuart, what are you ranking today?
3: All right, because of the Myles Garrett trade, I am ranking the five best trades in NFL history. There's a lot of good ones that kind of shaped some dynasties, so here they are, number five.
1: Okay.
3: Let's stick with the Rams. How about the Matthew Stafford trade? They traded Jared Goff and a bunch of picks. It was really the first of the bleep them picks from Les Snead. And they got Stafford to replace Goff, and then they won the Super Bowl in his first season. And maybe there's another Super Bowl or two to come.
1: And that actually worked out well for Detroit, too, because there's been, with the Dan Campbell era and the renaissance of Goff's career, like the worst drug that God ever put on this planet was making Lions football good again. Lions fans are insufferable now. But it's because Goff and Ben Johnson and Amon-Ra St. Brown and now with Jahmyr Gibbs, like that was a trade that worked out for both teams. Lions haven't gotten to the Super Bowl yet, but they've been really good lately.
3: Absolutely, absolutely. So that is number five. Number four, I'm doing Herschel Walker to the Vikings. Now,
1: this is not one of the great trades of all time if you're a Minnesota Vikings fan.
3: Vikings fan, no. No, and you would think getting the star player would be, you know, the winning side of it. But no, it is the Cowboys that won this trade, turned into a bunch of players, including Emmitt Smith and Darren Woodson. And obviously, you know, if the Cowboys didn't have that dynasty that they had in the 90s, we probably wouldn't talk about the Cowboys as much
1: Leon
3: as we do
1: Lett
3: now.
1: In that trade, did he come out? I have to go back and look. But that's the most – it's the Herschel trade. Everybody knows it's the trade.
3: The trade. I think they got, like, eight picks were involved in that trade. Okay, number three, we're going back to the Rams. This time, Marshall Faulk, they traded for him in the late 90s. The Colts drafted Edgerrin James and were ready to trade Faulk, so – traded him to the Rams, and, of course, we got the greatest show on turf with Kurt Warner, Isaac Bruce, Torrey Holton, Faulk, and he won an Offensive Player of the Year. He won the MVP in 2000, won a Super Bowl, came close another time, but I'm going to say Marshall Faulk to the Rams is the third-best trade in NFL history.
1: One of the five best dual-threat running backs ever. Guys who could catch the ball and you give the ball between the tackles. Marshall was great. I saw him in college when I was in San Diego.
3: Ooh.
1: I went to go watch, I lived there for 10 years in the Faulk era, and I watched him rush for 301 yards in a game against Hawaii, in a game that took about 5 hours, because in the old WAC days, they threw the ball 50 times a game.
3: Oh, yeah, yeah.
1: And the game lasted forever, but I was there to see Marshall run for 301 back in the 90s.
3: All right, number two, I think you'll like this one. The Packers trading for Brett Favre.
1: There it is. How is this two? That's a great trade right here.
3: It's a great trade. It was close to number one. I was between this and another one for number one, but a pick going back to Atlanta, who basically gave up on Favre too early. Favre started 297 consecutive straight games, won three MVPs, and, of course, the Super Bowl as well with the Packers. That is number two. Number one is another quarterback being traded, and that is the Broncos trading for John Elway. Now, Elway kind of threatened the Baltimore that he was going to play baseball, forced a trade to the Broncos. That resulted in five Super Bowl appearances and two Super Bowl wins for Elway and the Broncos.
1: Not bad. Good list. We don't tell each other what the lists are that we're going to do before we get on the air. And my list is the five greatest NFL trades of this summer. I live in the now. Stu, you live in the all-time. You're an all-timer. I'm living in the right now. These are the five biggest trades. This is the five biggest trades, and I rank them based on what it means for their Super Bowl chances. Okay? So there are a lot of trades. There's weirdly, and these are not draft pick trades. These are player trades, big-name trades that have gone down this offseason, which didn't used to happen in the National Football League. We didn't used to have trades like this. That was always Major League Baseball and the NBA's thing. But number five, the fifth biggest trade of this offseason so far, we talked a lot about this, Cincinnati sending the 10th overall pick in this year's NFL draft.

0: in Denver is a little iffy right now. They've got some, of course, Sean Payton always has a stable of running backs. But getting Jaylen Waddle at 26 or 27 years old, huge for Denver. Number three, the third biggest trade here in the offseason, just went down this week. No, not that one. The other one, A.J. Brown, going from the Philadelphia Eagles to the New England Patriots for a 2028 first-round pick and a 2027 fifth-round pick, which is just weird. But now you get Drake May, one of the best deep ball throwers in the NFL, with a guy who's going to be your big play threat. They also, of course, signed Romeo Dobbs, and they've got other guys to catch the ball there as well. But when you get A.J. Brown, who is in the prime of his career, as long as that knee stays healthy, New England needed to keep up in the arms race because you know Lamar's going to be back. Patrick Mahomes is going to be back. Bo Nix is going to be back. Josh Allen and company reloaded. So the Patriots did what they had to do, and they reunited Mike Vrabel with A.J. Brown from their time in Tennessee. That was the third biggest trade of the offseason. The second biggest trade of the offseason, the Los Angeles Rams trading for Trent McDuffie. We'll get to the other one. But that move to bring in arguably a top two, top three corner, as Trent McDuffie is, from the Kansas City Chiefs, they did trade four draft picks, including the 29th pick overall in this year's NFL draft. Of course, Kansas City wound up taking Mansoor Dalane from LSU with their pick to replace Trent McDuffie. But the Rams needed to shore up their secondary. They also signed Jalen Watson, his teammate. But the trade for Trent McDuffie was massive. And it would have been number one in my book, but then the Myles Garrett trade happened because it's so big. It actually benefits both teams here as well. We know that the Rams just added the reigning defensive player of the year to their defensive line, which was already good, by the way. It was already a good defensive line, but now you add Myles Garrett to that defensive line. Look out. And this could actually benefit Cleveland, too. Again, Jared Verse, who's a rising elite-level pass rusher, along with a first, a second, and a third going back to Cleveland, and that's going to help out their rebuild as well. So the five biggest trades in this year's offseason, the Dexter Lawrence trade was number five. Jaylen Waddle was number four. Number three, A.J. Brown to the New England Patriots. Number two, Trent McDuffie to the L.A. Rams. And number one, I don't think there's any argument, Myles Garrett, future Hall of Famer, coming off a 23-sack season, going to L.A. to play for the Rams, who are already the Super Bowl favorite. The Rams were the favorite, like the minute the Seahawks won the Super Bowl, the Rams were already the favorite to win the next Super Bowl, which will be in their home stadium at SoFi in Los Angeles. And then they add all those other pieces, Trent McDuffie. They add Jaylen Watson. And they add Myles Garrett. Les Snead is a bad man. He is a bad man. And does it right, man. F those picks. F those picks. All right, that's Rank Stuff. We do it every Sunday night here on Westwood One Sports Night. I'm Mike Wickett. You can follow me on social media on Twitter, Instagram, Facebook, TikTok, at Mike Wickett. There are two T's in Wickett. Coming up, we're going to talk some more National Football League. In about 20 minutes, Tom Telesco from SiriusXM, the former NFL GM, is going to join us. So much going on. I don't know how we're going to pack everything into a 9-minute, 12-minute interview, but we're going to try. Straight ahead, though, I don't know if you know this, but I'm a Green Bay Packers fan. I have mentioned that maybe once or twice on the show. We got a Micah Parsons update. All this talk about Myles Garrett, what about the other top two pass rusher in the NFL? We'll get an update on his injury and his thoughts on the Garrett trade from Cleveland to Los Angeles. That's coming up next. Mike Wickett, thanks for hanging out with us here on a Sunday night on Westwood One Sports.
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14: 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We're going to talk to former Raiders general manager Tom Telesco, now doing work on Sirius XM. That's coming up in about 20 minutes. We'll talk a lot of National Football League, the Garrett trade, the A.J. Brown trade, what all this means. What about the champs? How come no one's giving love to the champs, man? You know? No love for the Seahawks? And what about my Green Bay Packers? That's the real question. Because the season died last year. At one point, let me just paint a picture for you, all right? I was trash-talking in my neighborhood, on my football chats, my buddies. Twitter was all ablaze. Follow me at Mike Wickett, Instagram, Twitter, TikTok, Facebook, all that. And the Packers were 9-3, leading the division. You could argue Micah Parsons was 1 or 2 for Defensive Player of the Year. Jordan Love, he was playing well, but a little banged up. Malik Willis was playing well. Defense was coming alive when Micah was on the field. You saw some improvement out of guys like Lucas Van Ness. Christian Watson, back after the injury, was doing well. And then one trip to Denver changed the whole damn season. They go to the Broncos. Micah Parsons gets hurt. They're starting left tackle Zach Tom, who had been in and out of the lineup officially. His season ended with an ACL. They're starting strong safety, or free safety, excuse me. Evan Williams got hurt. Christian Watson took a shot to the chest that caused him to go to the hospital that night. And that was when the season ended. Mostly because of the Micah Parsons injury. Because once he went out, the entire, it wasn't just the defense, it was the entire team just didn't seem to have the juice, I didn't think. And you know what happened. They lost to the Bears. There was the choke job, the first choke job. There were two choke jobs against the Bears. Both were just unbelievable. One in the regular season, one in the postseason. There was a game against Baltimore, if you remember. I think it was a Thursday night or a Saturday night. I can't remember, where Baltimore had a, I think by my count, they had 975 rushing yards against Green Bay. Devontae Wyatt was also out. Like, Green Bay got beat up last year, and they were no match down the stretch. But the Parsons injury is really what ended the year for Green Bay, because, again, they traded away two first-round picks for the services of Micah Parsons. They also traded away Kenny Clark from the middle of their defense. And so there was Micah Parsons on the ground, and he just – I remember watching it thinking, that's it. That they're, you know, even when you lose a player, whoever your favorite team is, you lose a player, and you still think, well, as long as this guy can step up. But you can't replace a guy like Micah Parsons. It'd be like the Browns trying to replace Myles Garrett. Like, you can't do it. He's as valuable to the defense as your starting quarterback is to the offense. He's that impactful. I mean, nobody got doubled more, I don't think, than Micah last year. And if it was Myles Garrett, then he was number two, and that's still pretty amazing. So Micah gets hurt. Season ends. It's a 9-month injury. We found out he's not going to try to rush it back. I mean, Mike is only 26 or 27 years old, so he's not going to try to rush it back, because he knows when you rush these things back, as anybody has done, there's a greater chance for re-injury. And Mike is not going to come back. We know he's not going to be in the first 4 weeks, going to probably be on the PUP list. Maybe he's back by week 5 for the Bears game. Maybe he's not back until mid-October. And really, Micah won't be Micah, I would say, till after Thanksgiving, if at all, in 2027. We know how hard it is for guys to come back from ACL injuries. We talk about it all the time. So if Micah doesn't look like Micah Parsons till Christmas, I'm not going to be all that surprised. But he was talking at the charity softball game. He was not playing in it. Jordan Love's charity softball game. He took it over from Aaron Rodgers, Donald Driver, who took it over from Brett Favre. And so it was interesting to hear what he had to say about the injury and being with his teammates and his brothers.
15: Yeah, 100%. You know, me, and that's what good friends are for. They get you out of that funk. And I think Baron and Colin, and just being here with DY, and we talk about all of us being back together on the field again. And that's like the beauty part, like finally getting through them dark tunnel stages and being back on the field, and they're all talking about throwing up the one and how we all going to do it together in that emotional moment. So that's like the magic. That's like that's what I look at when I'm working out, like how can I get back with my friends, my brothers, and, you know, just all that. So there is that beautiful side of that.
14: and he's was asked about when he does get back and playing with the rest of his guys, his brothers, the guys on that defensive side of the ball.
15: I mean, between Barron, Colin, how they looked, and I see Denai, and I see Luke, and I think between all of us, I think Luke is someone that people sleep on the most, and I don't know why. Like, by the end of the season, if Luke stays healthy, I think the Packers will be, he'll probably be the favorite. That's how much confidence I have in him.
14: He's talking about Lucas Van Ness, who's going into his fourth year, drafted out of Iowa. The Packers took him over Jaxon Smith-Njigba. If you follow me on social media, you will see I was down in Kansas City a little inebriated for the draft that year. And we had been there all day. And I was in my Packers gear down at the draft in front of Union Station at Kansas City. And it was the year that Bryce Young went number one. And I was there. My buddies, I mean, I'm in Kansas City, so you're surrounded by Chiefs fans everywhere. And my buddies, the Packers are on the clock, and my friends pull out their phone, and I got my hands in the air. I'm like, Jaxon Smith-Njigba, Jaxon Smith-Njigba. And it's, with the Packers select Lucas Van Ness, Iowa. And I fell to the ground, and my friends kept rolling. Like, at the time, I did not know how good of a player Lucas Van Ness, who has been pretty non-existent, somewhat existent. I don't know, more of a rotational guy when he's been in there. I didn't know how good he was going to be, but I knew JSN was going to be a good player. And it was like, oh, man, that could have been it. But he speaks well of Lucas Van Ness.
15: I'm going to have my hands full with Luke on who's going to be the best. You know, I believe in him. I think sometimes he listens to y'all and that gets to him. But I think he can be as great as he wants to be.
14: He's talking about the media. He's talking about fans. He's talking about the Twitterverse. He's talking about message boards and Facebook chats. And I understand how hard that is to try to avoid if you're a Green Bay Packer or a Denver Bronco or a Kansas City Chief or whatever. You'd like to say, oh, I don't pay attention to any of that stuff. But you do. It's in our nature, especially for Van Ness, who's like 24 or 25 or whatever he is. I mean, Mike is 27. He hosts his own podcast. He's all over social media. I'm sure Van Ness is too. And the Packers spent a first-round pick, a top-10 pick on him. So it's one of those where it's like, this is the year to make or break. And Micah seems to think that he and some of these other guys, like Barron Sorrell, who they took in the fourth round out of Texas a year ago, and the rest of these guys are going to make a big jump this year.
15: Barron, he already has the mindset that he's going to be a top-tier player. And I love that about him. So, and Colin. I mean, all of them, really. And when you add some of these rookie guys and even some of the vets of BC and his presence, we have a really good group. And I know they're going to play hard. They all work hard. I know they're going to hold it down until I get back. And then when I get back, we're all going to push each other to a whole nother standard. And then we're going to play a different level of football for sure.
14: Well, I sure as hell hope so as a Packers fan. Because there were they got a new defensive coordinator. Their former DC, Jeff Hafley, got the job as the new head coach in Miami of the Dolphins. I still question this. I got another couple interesting sound bites for you from Micah, but to go off track here for a second. When Micah got hurt last year, the defense, now granted, there were other pieces missing. They're starting safety, Evan Williams was out, Devontae Wyatt from the defensive line was out. He was supposed to be the guy that replaced Kenny Clark in the trade when they sent Clark to Dallas. But their defense was atrocious in the month of December and in January. The Packers' defense was atrocious, and I don't understand. To our friends in Miami, to our listeners in Miami, Florida right now, I'm not sure why your team hired Jeff Hafley. I'm not even sure why your team signed Malik Willis. I get why your team hired your GM, who also came from Green Bay. But without Micah Parsons last year and some of these other pieces, Jeff Hafley's defense was bad. And against the Chicago Bears, the soon-to-be Hammond, Indiana Bears, in the playoff game, Green Bay had a 21-3 halftime lead. Green Bay in the fourth quarter of that game, when Caleb Williams had his voodoo magic and they were blowing up the Green Bay defense, Green Bay still had a 16-point lead in the fourth quarter of an NFL game. And Jeff Hafley's defense couldn't close it out. I mean, granted, you give credit to Caleb and his ridiculous off-script playmaking ability. I mean, Caleb still really has to work on completing 59% of his passes because he's never done that. But it's the stuff. It's the off-script stuff. It's the sandlot football. It's the rolling to his left, throwing down the sideline with that mouthpiece hanging out of his mouth, falling out of bounds, 1 foot. That's the stuff that makes Caleb special because that's the stuff you can't teach. And Green Bay had nothing for it. Nothing. Granted, their special teams suffered, too, because their kicker left 7 points on the board. But the defense couldn't close it out with a 16-point lead in the fourth quarter. So I'm not sure if that's all on Micah Parsons not being there, some of the other pieces not being there, or whatever. But Jeff Hafley's scheme didn't get anything done when they needed to get things done. Now, Micah was on Jay Moore's podcast and was asked about the difference between playing in Dallas and playing in Green Bay. Here's what he had to say there.
15: It's a beautiful feeling when you could text the GM and talk to him and the head coach. And
16: you couldn't do that in Dallas?
15: No. Really? So many steps. You know, it's a business first, then players.
16: Well, he's an oil man.
15: Yeah, it's a business. They treat it like a business.
16: Is it safe to say the Packers treat it more like a family?
15: Yeah, it's definitely family first. I mean, my first day at a Packer, like, everyone says good morning. Everyone, like, you wouldn't know who.
16: Hey, how are you?
15: There is no hierarchy as a Packer.
16: Fargo.
15: Everyone is, like, a genuine, like, you would never be able to tell between someone cleaning your laundry and probably a coach if a random person walked in the building because how they treat you.
14: It's the difference, man. That is the difference between Big D and Green Bay, and it's good to hear him say it. Now, I do believe that Michael would have given – now, he wasn't going to have the 23 sacks, and numbers usually win awards, all right? There's no doubt. But I do believe that if it came down to voting, there probably was going to be some people who would have voted for Micah Parsons if he doesn't get hurt because he finished with 12.5 sacks and was out in the middle of game, they were 9-3 at the time, so in the middle of game 13. He had 12.5 sacks, one of the most double-teamed players in the NFL. But he got hurt, and Myles Garrett ran away with the Defensive Player of the Year award. There's no doubt. So, of course, when Micah Parsons comes to the microphone, just a day after Myles Garrett gets traded from Cleveland to the Los Angeles Rams, somebody was going to ask him about the trade. Here's Micah on Garrett to the Rams.
15: Nah, I haven't talked to him. You know, you got to let people hold it in. He probably had 1,000 text messages, obviously, recently. But, you know, I would say it's a whole lot different from the NFC versus the AFC. And I think everyone knows that. So AFC is like, you know, AFC is cool. Like, there's a couple sharks. But the NFC is shark infested. You know what I mean? Like, It's different football. It's like playoff football every week. There's not really weak opponents in the NFC. I'm going to put it like that. I know AFC's top heavy. The predictions is pretty much the same every year. But NFC is unpredictable. So it's great to add more talent to already shark-infested pool. So, you know, it's going to be exciting to see what we do on Thanksgiving.
14: Did Micah Parsons just take a shot at the entire AFC? He said there's a couple of sharks, but the NFC is shark-infested water. What AFC teams are on the Packers' schedule this year, you ask? The Jets, the Patriots, the Bills, the Dolphins, the Texans. All of those AFC teams are on the Packers' schedule this year. He just basically said it's like the minor leagues. He didn't say it. I'm taking his words. He's basically said it was the minor leagues compared to the NFC. That's hilarious. All right, coming up, we're going to stick with the National Football League. Tom Telesco, former Raiders GM, now doing work on Sirius XM, is going to join us. We'll get his thoughts on Myles Garrett, A.J. Brown, all these crazy offseason trades. That's next on Westwood One Sports.
12: 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Westwood One Sports.
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22: Here's your total security of Southern Minnesota weather forecast and meteorologist Megan Mulford. Cloudy skies expected tonight with thunderstorms likely. Lows level off around 66. Southeasterly winds 8 to 15 miles an hour. Cloudy skies expected again tomorrow. Chance of thunderstorms. Daytime highs approaching 81. Partly cloudy skies tomorrow night. Lows around 65. From the Weatherology Weather Center, I'm meteorologist Megan Mulford. Right now, it's 71 degrees.
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1: Thanks for hanging out with us here on a Sunday Funday. 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Now he's slumming it with us on the radio. Tom Telesco is with us. Tom, thanks for coming on, man.
2: Hey, Mike. Thanks for having me on.
1: Can you do me a favor and tell me what it was like, before we start talking about all these trades and moves that are being made here, to be a 40-year-old general manager in the National Football League?
2: I'll tell you what, at that time, things are moving real fast, which, you know, look, there's a first time for everybody, first-time head coaches, first-time GMs, but I just remember when I took the Charger job, I mean, there's just a thousand things on your plate as a general manager, and until you've had a chance to experience it, you're really learning it on the run. So I figured out real fast, you need to hire a really good staff with really talented people. You give them a vision, and then you let them get to work. But, it was a great time with the Chargers organization. I really enjoyed it. We got close. I couldn't get us over the hump, but we put some good teams on the field. But, yeah, things are moving really, really fast at that point, but things start to slow down in year two.
1: Yeah, it's incredible to say a 40-year-old general manager in the NFL, Tom. That is amazing, and it's something I'm sure you hang your hat on all the time. You had that run with the Indianapolis Colts that coincided with the start of the Peyton Manning era. Obviously, that was pretty good. Why are you doing radio now? What are you doing with us here, Tom?
2: That's a great question. That is a great question. How do I end up – you know what? This is the thing, you know. I've been in football all my life, you know, 4 years of playing high school football, 4 years of playing college football, and then working in the NFL for 31 years. This is all that I know. So after I left the Raiders, you know, I want to stay involved with football. That's what I love to do. So, but I had some extra time on my hands. So between helping out at the local high school with the football team there, you know, got me on the field a little bit, and then doing the SiriusXM NFL radio has been fun just to stay engaged and talk football and, you know, give some thoughts and insights and really just try and give the listeners just some perspective on maybe on why moves are made. Not necessarily like, hey, was this a good move or a bad move, but hey, this is the thought process that went into it. These are the pros, these are the cons, and just try and explain to people how these situations work.
1: Tom, what has changed in the NFL since you were with the Colts and the Raiders and the Chargers? Because it feels like when we get Trent McDuffie, Jaylen Waddle, Dexter Lawrence, A.J. Brown, of course, Myles Garrett, I don't feel like – I'm 45. I've been watching and talking about the NFL for 20-some years. I don't feel like we used to have trades like this at this frequency in the NFL.
2: Yeah, you know, if you go way back before you and I started, you know, way back, you know, in the 60s and 70s, there were a lot more trades where teams would trade a lot of draft picks for veteran players. And then, you know, I think it's probably because, well, number one, the draft has become so much more popular now than it used to be. But now, you know, having a salary cap, draft picks became very important for team building. And they probably took on a little bit too much value, I think. And I think some teams are kind of looking now, and depending on where you are, like, you know, if you're the Rams situation where you're a proven team and, you know, even, you know, New England, you know, a proven team in the Super Bowl last year, and you're deciding whether to give up a draft pick for a proven player, because as we know with draft picks, there's no guarantees they're going to make it. You know, they're lottery tickets. Now, a first-round pick is a higher odds lottery ticket than others, but some teams are looking at it and, you know, say, hey, look, we're going to trade for, you know, Trent McDuffie, who's a proven Pro Bowl corner, and give up a first-round pick. Now, there's going to be some salary cap consequences with that, but I think some teams are, you know, we've seen the last couple of years trying to make those moves for the known quantity over a draft pick.
1: All right, the obvious answer is Myles Garrett, but what was the second most surprising trade in this offseason for you?
2: The Myles Garrett trade, that caught me off guard. When I looked at the Rams roster, you know, going into the offseason, I mean, their only hole was really at corner and then special teams. Their special teams weren't very good last year, but they addressed corner twice. They traded for Trent McDuffie and then signed Jaylen Watson, so it's two starting corners. And I loved their pass rush, and I loved the players they had as pass rushers, so I didn't see it as a need. So that one surprised me. But as far as another trade, top of my head, I mean, obviously the A.J. Brown trade was not a surprise to anybody. I think we're all just waiting on that one. We knew it was going to happen.
1: I think the Dexter Lawrence trade really surprised people because Lawrence was so knowingly unhappy in New York, but then what they got in return, a first-round pick, a top-10 pick from Cincinnati.
2: Yeah, and also surprised because Cincinnati does not do that normally. And I can't remember the last time they've traded a first-round pick. They've always been a draft and develop team. That's the way they've done it. They don't make a ton of trades. But I think they were looking at their draft board as far as where they were picking and a potential impact player at a premium position, like interior pass rushers who can also play the runner, so hard to find. And, look, their offense is going to score points, but the last 2 years their defense has been, you know, towards the bottom of the league. In 2024, they're one of the worst in the league. In 2025, they weren't much better. They were actually a little bit worse. And they made a coordinator change. So I think they saw, like, we have to upgrade the talent on defense. And I think they saw an opportunity with where the draft board was, where they were picking, and the chance to get Dexter Lawrence is why they made the move. But that was surprising just because the team that did it, because typically they don't go out into that type of team building usually, but they stepped outside the box this year.
1: Former Chargers and Raiders general manager Tom Telesco, now doing work on SiriusXM NFL Radio, joining us here on Westwood One Sports. I'm Mike Wickett. If I gave you the NFC West or the field to win the Super Bowl this year, which would you take?
2: Whew. I mean, how can you not take the NFC West right now? I mean, it's hard to look at the Rams and what they've done, and, you know, and when you look at it on paper, what they've done, and not think that they've got, you know, be a strong candidate to win the Super Bowl. And then, obviously, San Francisco is interesting just because they had so many injuries last year, and if they, you know, now they're getting everybody back, and then we know how good Seattle is. They're the reigning champs. So, and, you know, talk about Arizona where they are right now. I mean, that's the toughest division in the league. I mean, that's hard. I mean, they've got, you know, six games against three of the best teams in the league all in their division. So it's a tough hill to climb for those guys. But, yeah, I mean, the NFC West is going to be – they're going to beat up on each other, but they're also going to really raise the bar of each of those three teams in that division as they get to the playoffs. They'll be battle ready. But, yeah, it'd be hard to pick against that division right now.
1: We just were listening to some sound bites from Michael Parsons when he was at Jordan Love's softball game a couple of days ago, and he was talking about Myles Garrett coming from the AFC to the NFC. And to paraphrase, he basically said, there are sharks in the AFC, but the NFC is shark-infested. Do you see it that way? Is the NFC a step ahead of the AFC right now here in June of 2026?
2: I would have a hard time saying that. I don't even know how you would define a step ahead. There's good teams in both conferences. I wouldn't say that. I think the player that said that is easy to say because he plays in the NFC. So let's pump up that side. But, look, in the AFC, look, you still have – to me, the Denver Broncos last year were one of the best teams in the league, and then their starting quarterback got hurt, Bo Nix, and couldn't play in a playoff, so that kind of affected their run. But between the Broncos, between Mahomes being back, the Houston Texans, nobody talks about, they're one of the best teams in the league because they have one of the best defenses in the league. Jacksonville Jaguars, nobody talks about, they had 13 wins last year. So, and then you got the Baltimore Ravens coming back, you got the Patriots who won the Super Bowl last year. So, and then the Buffalo Bills to me are going to be right in the middle of it. So, to me, it's pretty even, I think, between the two conferences. I don't see a lot of difference there. But, again, this time of year, as you know, like, everything's on paper. You know, we'll see as we get to training camp, and then injuries are going to play a big part of this as we move into the season as well.
1: It's funny. You didn't even mention old Patrick Mahomes and the Kansas City Chiefs when you were going through the AFC teams. Do you think getting Mahomes healthy automatically puts them in the Super Bowl conversation, or is it still a wait and see from your eyes?
2: You know, to me, as long as Andy Reid is there and Patrick Mahomes is there, they're going to be in the conversation. It's just like they're a little bit of a rebuild situation. You know, they had a lot of work to do really on both sides of the ball, but they made a lot of changes on defense. But, again, when you have Mahomes and it looks like he's going to be ready to go for at least for in September. I mean, if he's doing work right now in OTAs, that's a very good sign. But they had some work to do on both sides of the ball, in the draft, in free agency. They lost both their corners, McDuffie and Jalen Watson, to the Rams, incidentally. So they had a lot of to do on defense to kind of get this thing going again. But as long as you got Patrick Mahomes, they're going to be in it. Now, it's a tough division. I think that the Broncos are the most talented team in the division, and the Chargers are right there too. So that's been one of the more talented divisions in the league for, 10, 12 years. But they're still going to be in it.
1: Talking with former Chargers and Raiders general manager Tom Telesco, now with SiriusXM NFL Radio. I'm Mike Wickett here on Westwood One Sports. You mentioned the Chargers. Jim Harbaugh adds Mike McDaniel as his offensive coordinator. How do you think that is going to change things from a Greg Roman offense? This team did win 11 games last year despite having injuries up and down the offensive line. Are the Chargers a Super Bowl contender in your mind?
2: I thought they were last year. I still think they will be this year. Yeah, on offense, you know, the style will probably look a little bit different, but, you know, but big picture-wise, Greg Roman liked to run the football, and McDaniels likes to run the football. So, you know, I don't think you're going to see them all of a sudden now spread it out a lot more. I think you'll see probably more play-action pass from Mike McDaniel than you've seen in the past from the Chargers. But, look, they've got Justin Herbert. They have a really good offensive line once everybody's healthy. Which looks like right now both Ault and Rashawn Slater are both working in OTAs. So, again, that's a good sign for training camp. It's a good sign for opening day. But, yeah, I think they should be in it. Their defense has been outstanding the last 2 years. I know Minter's now gone to the Ravens, but they still have a good amount of talent. They still have Khalil Mack rushing off the edge, and they still have Derwin James playing a kind of a hybrid linebacker, hybrid defensive back. So they still have talent there. And I think they're going to be in it. Again, they're in a tough division. But I think the change in coordinator will be a little bit different. I think it's just going to look a little bit different, but I think you're still, you know, still a good amount of run game, a lot of Amarian Hampton. I think Hampton can have a really big year for them. He's really talented. He got hurt late in the year last year with a high ankle sprain, but he's big and he's fast. He's going to get a lot of opportunities to run the ball. You'll see play action pass, and then, you know, Justin Herbert just has some magic ability to him to get the ball down the field. So, yeah, they're going to be definitely in the playoff mix.
1: Tom, you started with the Indianapolis Colts back in the late 1990s. How has the game changed on the field from your eyes, for the better, for the worse? How is it different from when you started in this league with the Colts?
2: I'll tell you what, just it's the offensive football, it's so much more spread out now than it was in the early 90s. I mean, in the early 90s, you still had a lot of teams going with two backs and carrying a true fullback. And, you know, it was two backs and a tight end and two receivers. And then gradually, when I was with the Colts, as you got into the early 2000s, the Colts, when Tom Moore was the offensive coordinator, it was predominantly a three-wide team, almost 100% of the snaps. So no fullback on the field, three-wide setup. But then as the years go on, and it really all comes from high school football and college football, the game just gets more and more spread out and more passing. And then that trickles up to the NFL level. So it's a lot of passing. It's a lot of spread out football. That's probably been the biggest difference from when I started. And then the other part, which is just there's just more of it now, and we used it then, but just the amount of data and analytics that we use now as compared to when I started in 1995. I mean, we had – when I was with the Colts – with Bill Polian, we were big on measurable numbers and testing numbers, but we didn't call it analytics. We just called it the numbers. But we didn't nearly have as much then as we have now. Now there's just so much information, so much data that you can use to blend in, not only with evaluations, but just, you know, pregame preparation, game planning. That's all changed, and it's all changed for the better. It makes a more efficient game, makes a more exciting game, with the amount of analytics you can use in-game. So that's probably been the two biggest changes probably in the last 30 years since I started.
1: Tom, not that five MVPs and two Super Bowls wasn't enough, but do you think Peyton Manning could have had an even greater career in the NFL if he was starting today with the game, the way the game is refereed, with those analytics, with the spreading out of the offense?
2: That's interesting because, you know, Peyton was so far – just from the neck up, so far ahead of everybody else. That was like he had his own little database and computer in his head that he could access in real time on the field. So maybe it wouldn't make a difference if he had all the information going into the game. I wonder the way the rules are now to protect the quarterbacks more, although he never got hurt, but he would probably be hit less now than he would have, you know, back in, you know, 1998, 1999. And the game is more spread out now. You probably throw the ball more now. Now, we threw the ball a lot when we were Colts, but if he was playing right now, he'd probably be throwing it even more. So his numbers would probably look a little bit more at this point. But I will say that his recall for what defenses do, what they've done in the past, and what we can do to counter it was just something it's rare. It was just rare to see what he could do. So in the end, that probably would have made a big difference. It would be the same thing now. But yeah, he probably have more attempts, more completions, more touchdowns just with the way the game spread out right now.
1: Yeah, it's hard to do better than 5 MVPs and 14 Pro Bowls. But hey, you know, his numbers probably would have been up there. Tom, thank you so much for coming on, man. It has been a joy having you, and hopefully we can do this again down the road.
2: Anytime, Mike. Thanks for having me on.
1: That is the former general manager of the Chargers and the Raiders, co-host over on Sirius XM NFL Radio, Tom Telesco. 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Coming up on the other side, this or that. 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
0: Wow, wow, whoa. The Knicks are up 2-0. New York stole two games in San Antonio. The next two are in the Garden with a chance to sweep. Game 3 of the NBA Finals is tomorrow night. Westwood One Sports.
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0: Side with Mike Wickett.
1: Coming up in less than 20 minutes, kicking off next hour, we're going to talk to the missile, Kadri Ismail from the Baltimore Ravens, Super Bowl winning team, 10 years in the NFL. The missile is going to join us to talk some Baltimore Ravens football. That's at the top of the next hour, the final hour of the program. I'm Mike Wickett. It is time to make some very, very hard choices. It's time for this or that. All right, Stu, what are we choosing between here? We got a bunch of stuff to run through. Let's go.
2: Yeah, we do. We do. Obviously, we've talked a lot about the Knicks being up 2-0 over the Spurs in the NBA Finals as they return home to MSG. So what do you think is more likely, the Spurs coming back to force a Game 7 in this series, or the Knicks winning it in 4?
1: Knicks winning in 4. I don't want it to be Knicks in 4, but it just feels like the city of New York is just going crazy right now. Every Knicks fan, I mean, we talked to our Knicks guest an hour ago. We talked to Jonathan Macri from Knicks Film School, and it's just like, it's a unifying thing. And if you've been in a city with a starved fan base, you know what it is. Like, everybody, you can have your differences on politics, on this, on that, but you're all rooting for that team. And it feels like that energy in New York, the way the Knicks are playing, and the way that San Antonio is playing right now, it feels like the Knicks have a better shot at sweeping than the Spurs do in winning 3 of the next 4 games. So I'm going to go with the sweep more likely. I'll take that one.
2: All right, shifting to college football, Brendan Sorsby, his appeal for eligibility has been denied by the NCAA, so it appears that the supplemental draft is probably the next likely destination for him. Where do you think Sorsby will be drafted in the supplemental draft, with a first to third round tag or a fourth round or later tag?
1: If you don't know who Brendan Sorsby is, he was a quarterback at Indiana before Mendoza. He transferred to Cincinnati, and then this year he was the number one quarterback in the transfer portal. He went to Texas Tech. He also has a massive gambling addiction. Thousands and thousands of bets, including he bet on Indiana when he was at Indiana. He was betting on passing totals or whatever. When he was at Cincinnati, he was at Reds games betting balls and strikes on the DraftKings or whatever app it was. So he's got a huge game. Like, there's also, he like would funnel money to other people to make bets for him. Like, he's got a massive gambling issue, and the NCAA has denied him. But he's also really, really good. And he's going to be in the supplemental draft. And if you take him, and the way it works is you put in basically a blind bid on a player in the supplemental draft. So if I want to put in a second-round pick, I lose my second-round pick next spring, but if I have the highest bid, I get Brendan Sorsby. If you are going to put in a bid on a guy that is being denied college eligibility because of an addiction to gambling, you had better be damn sure that he knows he's done gambling when he gets to the NFL. The treatment, he's going to have to get apps off his phone, because we know what happened. How many guys have been suspended? Jameson Williams got suspended for betting on an NBA game while at an NFL facility, not even betting on the NFL. I think, gosh, you have to do your homework and make sure this dude is not going to screw up if you're going to bid anything over a fourth-round pick. I think I would put in a fourth-round pick or a third-round pick. But what if I'm the Jets? Like, if I'm the Jets and I just took Omar Cooper and I took Sadiq and I got Arvell Reese, the other kid, the kid from Texas Tech, irony. Like, aren't you feeling really good about your rebuild at this point? You've got Breece Hall. You got Garrett Wilson. Maybe you take a shot because you've got 3 first-round picks next year. You can put in a second-round bid because you got that high draft capital next year. I will bet someone will put in a bid between the first and third round, but they're going to have to be damn sure Brendan Sorsby knows the repercussions that will come his way if he does bet while he's in the NFL. But he'll get somebody will put a number on him. Somebody, he's not going to slip through and go undrafted in the compensatory draft or whatever it's called next year or next month.
2: Yeah, the value would seem too good not to use a sixth or a seventh
1: he's
2: round.
1: He's good, man. He's really good, and he runs. He was supposed to get $5 million to go back to Texas Tech. That's out.
2: Yeah. It'll be interesting to see. Baker Mayfield, he spoke for the first time this offseason talking about his future with the team, and he's in the last year of a three-year deal that he signed, and he said that an extension talks are, quote, not anywhere close to what we were thinking, end quote. So who do you think Baker Mayfield will be playing for in 2027?
1: Ooh.
2: Tampa Bay or someone else?
1: Man, how's this season going to go? Because if it doesn't go well, do the Bucs just keep doing the reset? Mike Evans is gone. Rashad White is gone. They got Bucky. Godwin could be gone. They took Ted Hurst. They got Tez Johnson. They've got Jalen McMillan, Emeka Egbuka. Like, they've got young pieces. It's not like Baker's old, but if, let's say, the season goes south, can you move on from Baker Mayfield? I mean, he's been good. He's been pretty damn good. He's making $33 million, which is 16th highest amongst quarterbacks in the National Football League. Are you going to pay Baker Mayfield at this point $50 million a year? Think about that. Are you going to give the Bake Show $50 million? Is he worth the money that some of these other guys are? I mean, last year, he played 17 straight games but struggled. He was a little bit banged up. He's a little turnover prone, a little fumble prone, we know. I think he'll still be a Buccaneer a year from now. Because what's the alternative? You just say, all right, we're going to go with the rookie. We're going to take somebody in this quarterback-rich draft. So I think Tampa has a good year, 9-win year. They can make the playoffs, and I don't think you give up on Baker at that time. So I'm going to say Baker Mayfield will be a Buck in 2027.
2: All right. In baseball, Tigers ace Tarik Skubal, he pitched a rehab start today where he pitched 5 scoreless innings. So he tries to make his way back from his elbow injury. The Tigers have not had a good season. They are 12 games under 500, 9.5 games out of first place in the American League Central. So a lot of people were wondering if the Tigers will trade Skubal, especially since he will be a free agent this offseason. So after the trade deadline, Tarik Skubal will be pitching for the Tigers or someone else.
1: Tarik Skubal, and I actually am going to talk a lot more about this an hour from now to close out the show. But Tarik Skubal will be pitching for someone else. And shout out to our listeners at 105.7 FM, The Fan, and 1250 in Milwaukee, because Tarik Skubal will be pitching

0: all right? And especially in baseball today, 19, 20, 21-year-old kids, when do they peak? Whatever. The Brewers have one of the best pitchers in baseball in Jacob Mizorowski. The Harrison guy they've got in the trade from Boston is having a dynamite season as well. But if the Brewers, who have been so close for the last 10 years, want to get past the Los Angeles Dodgers or the Atlanta Braves or whatever, you go get this year's version of Carsten Charles Sabathia, and that's Tarek Skubal. The Brewers have the best farm system in baseball. They could give up two of their top 12 prospects and still have a great farm system. So Tarek Skubal will be a Milwaukee Brewer at some point in the next few weeks. Calling my shot
1: right
0: now. That is it. He is going to be playing pitching for the Brewers deep into October.
2: I love it. All right. Someone who will not be playing in October is Russell Wilson. He announced his retirement this week from the NFL, and it was shortly after that announced that he would become a studio host, a studio analyst for the NFL Today on CBS. So what do we think about Russell Wilson being on TV, good or bad?
0: Cringe, can I say that?
3: Is that an option?
0: I have no idea. I mean, every time you see Russell Wilson speak, it feels so fake. You know, like, I don't know what happened to Russell Wilson. Russell Wilson, when he was with the Seahawks, all of a sudden, you know, it was a good story. Third round pick out of Wisconsin. He transferred from NC State to Madison. They had signed Matt Flynn that year, and he beat out Matt Flynn in Seattle. And it was like, he was a good quarterback. He was a real good quarterback. I think he's a Hall of Fame quarterback. I know that's a big debate going on because of what he's tarnished his career with Denver and then Pittsburgh and New York. And he never led the NFL in touchdowns, but he was a really good quarterback when he was in Seattle. But I don't think his teammates liked him very much. I think his teammates thought he was corny, maybe a little elitist. There were stories about him keeping a tuxedo in his car because he would get done and then go do these charity events for whatever reason. And I know there are Seattle fans right now that are listening to us up in the Pacific Northwest. I like your guy's voodoo magic. He beat my Packers in the 2014 NFC Championship game. Is he going to be good on TV? I think he'll smile and say good things. I mean, he's a smart guy, so I'll say good, not great. Is that okay? Can I say that? Good, not great?
2: Yeah, I think it's fair. Yeah.
0: All right. That's this or that. I think we're running out of time. I like those questions, man. Keep that up. That's good stuff right there. I think he's going to be good. I don't know if he's going to be good. I think he's going to be good. But, yeah, that's this or that here on Westwood One Sports. I will have more on Tarek Skubal, the future Milwaukee Brewer, soon-to-be-former Detroit Tiger, coming up in about 40 minutes. But straight ahead, we are going to talk some Baltimore Ravens football. Kadri Ismael is going to be our guest. Yeah, the missile is coming up. Part of the Purple pregame and postgame show on WJZ-TV in Baltimore. That's next. The missile is coming up here on Westwood One Sports.
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0: stabbing in New York City. I'm Kathleen Maloney, Fox News. Six people injured in a series of stabbings at New York's Penn Station this evening. A suspect is in custody. The stabbing occurring on the eve of President Trump's planned attendance at Game 3 of the NBA Finals at Madison Square Garden, directly above Penn Station. Fox's C.B. Cotton with more on security.
1: The president will become the first sitting U.S. commander-in-chief to attend an NBA Finals game, and fans have been told to expect airport-level security. The Knicks releasing a statement that reads in part, quote, a strict no-bag policy will be in effect, and fans should make every effort to limit personal items to an absolute minimum. Fans should expect enhanced security measures when entering Madison Square Garden, including TSA-style screening procedures. Guests are strongly encouraged to arrive at least 2 hours before tip-off to allow additional time for screening and entry.
0: And NYPD says no watch parties will be permitted outside the garden during or after Game 3 tomorrow night. Iran launched a large missile attack on Israel today. Fox's Trey Yingst has President Trump's reaction.
2: At least four waves of Iranian ballistic missiles have targeted northern Israel. I just got off the phone with President Trump to get his reaction to the ongoing missile attack. As I was speaking with the president out the window, I could see some of these incoming missiles headed toward the northern part of this country. The IDF says they were able to shoot down the majority of the incoming fire. But the president telling Fox News it's certainly not going to help negotiations. I asked him if he had a message for the Iranian regime. He said, what I would suggest to Iran, you've shot your missiles, that's enough. Get back to the table and make a deal. President Trump indicated in our conversation that negotiations with Iran were progressing toward a possible agreement as early as this coming week.
0: The president also urging Israel not to retaliate. 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
0: Police are still trying to find the suspect and the motive behind a mass shooting at an Ohio festival Saturday night.
5: The fun suddenly turning to people of all ages running and scrambling for cover at the iconic Old West End Festival. And many were helping any of the 12 victims that they could. We know two of those shooting victims are fighting for their life in critical condition. And people who were there are shocked. Police are still searching for at least two suspects who they say were probably shooting at each other. Investigators are currently combing through all the evidence, and one seasoned lieutenant says this is some of the worst violence he's seen.
0: Fox's Madison Scarpino and police say all of the wounded are now reported to be in stable condition. Elon Musk's SpaceX is set to go public this week in what's expected to be the biggest IPO in history. Fox's Madeline Rivera has more on that.
6: SpaceX set a flat price of $135 per share. They're going to offer 555.6 million shares as the company tries to raise $75 billion. At this price tag, SpaceX would be valued at $1.8 trillion, making it one of the most valuable firms in the United States. The question of whether investors will accept SpaceX's valuation will largely hinge on whether they believe Elon Musk can deliver on his ambitious goals, including putting AI data centers into orbit and sending humans to Mars. SpaceX reported it lost nearly $5 billion last year, even though revenue increased by 33% from the year before.
0: The company is also reportedly making the unusual decision.
7: Here's your total security of Southern Minnesota weather forecast. I'm meteorologist Megan Mulford. Cloudy skies expected tonight with thunderstorms likely. Lows level off around 66. Southeasterly winds 8 to 15 miles an hour. Cloudy skies expected again tomorrow. Chance of thunderstorms. Daytime highs approaching 81. Partly cloudy skies tomorrow night. Lows around 65. From the Weatherology Weather Center, I'm meteorologist Megan Mulford. Right now, it's 71 degrees.
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11: I'm Greg Bellamy, open with the Green Hornet, and later we make our weekly visit with Chandu, the magician. Along with his companion shows The Lone Ranger and Challenge of the Yukon, the Green Hornet indeed originated at Detroit-based studios at WXYZ, owned by George W. Trendle. It was no coincidence that the lead character Britt Reed had the same last name as the Masked Man. Fans of that series recall that the Lone Ranger's real name was John Reed, and he was the sole surviving member of a group of Texas Rangers, ambushed and killed by the Butch Cavendish Gang. Among the dead was John Reed's brother Dan, who left behind a son also named Dan. And that son would grow up to be the father of Britt, a.k.a. the Green Hornet. Well, the Hornet debuted in January of 1936, 3 years after the Lone Ranger had launched. The original star was Al Hodge, and that's what we have in this broadcast. This is Sabotage Finds a Name, from the 28th of November, 1942.
12: But green.

hunts the biggest of all game, public enemies who try to destroy our America. With his faithful valet, Cato, Rick Reed, daring young publisher, matches wits with racketeers and saboteurs, risking his life that criminals and enemy spies will feel the weight of the law by the sting of the Green Hornet. Ride with Rick Reed in the thrilling adventure, Sabotage Finds a Name. The Green Hornet strikes again.

0: It was dark outside the drugstore. The streetlights were dimmed, and the lights in the drugstore window were shaded. The man paced nervously in front of the store. With his thumb, he flicked a coin into the air and caught it, over and over. Then suddenly he stopped.
1: No, that's too much. I ain't gonna have no part of it.

0: Daily Sentinel? Let me talk to one of your reporters. Hello, are you a reporter? I got a tip for you about Mariana.
1: Double crossing rat.
2: Holy mackerel, Casey. I never got such a shock in my life. My ears are still ringing. Right at the other end of the line, can you imagine?
3: I certainly can, Lowry.
2: Yeah. How would you like to pick up a phone, start talking to somebody, and then hear machine gun bullets? I've been jumping like a typewriter ribbon ever since.
4: Hello, Miss Jane.
3: Hello, Mr. Reed.
2: Hey, boss. Have you seen this morning's Sentinel?
4: Yes, I read it coming downtown. That is quite a story you have.
2: Well, thanks, but it's no credit to me. It might have been anyone.
3: Oh, my age getting modest.
2: I just happened to be the guy that answered the phone, that's all.
4: I gather you went right over there.
2: And used up half my gasoline ration. You know, it's a lucky thing the phone was left off the hook. I was able to get the location and beat the opposition reporters there by an hour.
4: Any idea who fired that machine gun, Lowry?
2: No. Police haven't got the slightest idea. It looked like a gangster job.
3: What about the drugstore clerk?
2: Why don't you read the paper, Casey? The clerk was in the back of the store. He didn't see a thing. At least that's what he says.
4: The man who was killed, his name was Boots Lanigan. You mentioned that he had a police record, is that right?
2: A record as long as your arm, boss. As far as crimes committed, he was almost in the class of the Green Hornet.
4: I see. Probably why he called the newspaper instead of the police.
2: Well, that's how I figure. But I still don't get it.
4: What's that?
2: Well, what he said. I picked up the phone, and all he said was, I've got a tip for you about Mariana. Now, why should an ex-thug like Lanigan mention a girl's name? What kind of a tip is that?
4: Mariana.
2: Sure? Well, that's the way I heard it. Doesn't make sense. Hey, you figure it out, boss. I can't.
5: Mariana. Mr. Britt, it's quite possible that Mr. Lowry heard wrong, eh? According to what he says, gangster only have time for that one sentence.
4: He might have gotten it wrong. Lowry, usually it's the nail on the head.
5: Lanigan, very bad gangster, huh?
4: Yeah, looks like a crime war, Cato.
5: Who are Lanigan connected with? What gang?
4: The waterfront mob, Cato. They broke up more than a year ago when Dutch Fogel went into jail.
5: Hey, wait a second.
4: I'm thinking that Fogel's out now.
5: Yes, that's so.
4: Hmm. This killing is the first sign of gang war. Why should Fogel bump off one of his own men?
5: Maybe Lanigan removed by other gang, hmm?
4: On top of that, it doesn't sound like Lanigan to turn informer. You know the criminal code, Cato. No matter what happens, never squeal.
5: They're all very strange.
4: Let me see that paper again, will you?
5: Yeah.
4: Now, here's the follow-up story.
5: I already see that. Nothing has been added, Mr. Briggs.
4: No, just a little family background on Lanigan. Parents are dead. One of the living relatives, a younger brother, serving with the Marines in Guadalcanal.
5: Too bad Boots Lanigan not like young brother.
4: Yeah, with the Marines.
5: Oh, maybe that man say Marines instead of Mariana.
4: The other... Funny, I never thought of that before.
5: Huh? Well, what are you doing, Mr. Britt?
4: You see it tonight, except for the dim out, Cato.
5: What do you say, Mr. Britt? Do you know who Mariana is?
4: Perhaps I do.
5: It is girl?
4: It's usually referred to as she. Got the hornet mask and the gun, Cato. We're taking the Black Beauty.
6: A few moments later, stepping through a secret panel in the rear of a closet in his bedroom, Britt Reed and Cato went along a narrow passage built within the wall of the apartment house itself. The passage led directly to an adjoining building which fronted on a dark side street. Though supposedly abandoned, this building served as the hiding place for the sleek, super-powered Black Beauty, streamlined car of the Green Hornet.
5: Where are we going, Miss Britt?
4: Get in. We're going to take a look at Mariana.
6: Britt Reed pressed a button. The great car roared into life. The section of wall in front raised automatically, then closed as the gleaming Black Beauty sped into the darkness.

0: There she is, Cato.
1: Who?
0: Marianne, of course.
1: I see no one.
0: You're looking right at her.
1: I see nothing but only salvage job on big boat next to wharf.
0: That's it, Cato. See her name on the bow. That boat is named Marianne.
2: Well, if it ain't the boy. Let it go, Fogel.
3: We figured you'd be in jail overnight anyway.
4: Me, Dutch Fogel, in the jailhouse overnight? Don't be cuckoo, boys. Get down there to talk to the police about the poor boot.
2: Yeah, that's what we meant.
4: They don't suspect me. Lannigan was my pal. Hmm? They remind me to send some nice flowers for his funeral. I got nothing to worry about you either. Just about there to tell you, boys, that. Also, to ask a little question. Turn around this way, Chopper. Any of you others feel like Boots did? Anybody else want to turn patriotic like Boots did? Maybe you, Chopper.
2: Oh, that's not me, Fogel. I ain't got no brother in the Marines.
4: Nobody? That's fine.
2: We feel like you do, Fogel. You get us plenty of moolah. What do we care where it comes from? A stick-up, bank robbery, or from that Gestapo in Berlin?
4: That's all, boys. Pretty soon we get to work on that ship. I'll tell you when.
2: Better be soon. That salvage job ain't gonna wait.
4: Let me worry about that. Well, I'll say to you now. Chopper.
5: I'm looking for... Well, if it isn't my old pal, Chopper. I see you're informal tonight.
2: What do you mean?
5: You're not wearing your brass knuckles, boy.
4: Well, Chopper. Wait a while. Hello, Mr. Lowry. How's the newspaper?
5: Better than yours, Dutch. It pays regular.
4: Some sense of humor, this fellow, huh, boys? Yeah, some sense of humor. You were in the police station when they questioned me. You come after me for something?
5: Yeah. A little information.
4: I told the police everything I know.
5: It isn't bad. It isn't bad. Holy mackerel. I know you didn't bump off one of your own men. It's just that I want some local color. We have to keep the story about Boots alive.
4: Oh, yes, I see. Boots is dead, but you keep the story alive.
5: Sure, it's good for the circulation. I mean the newspaper circulation. So how about it? I guess you knew Lannigan as well as anybody did.
4: You got a car outside?
5: No, I grabbed the taxi.
4: All right, I have my car. You drive home with me.
5: Well,
4: I'll tell you about Boots. I'm all broken up, I can tell you that. You know, it doesn't do to fool with the law. Somebody's going to pay for shooting up poor Boots.
5: Listen to you? Oh, man, do I get a bang out of that. You've got a record that covers 3 pages of a police blotter, and you talk like a Dutch uncle.
4: Police blotter? That's all wrong. Buster, I'm a good, honest citizen. No mistake. But what happened to Boots? You ride with me, I'll tell you. Good night, boys. I'll step too late playing poker.
2: Good night, boss. That's Fogel. Ain't he a pip?
3: He makes me nervous. Like a cat.
2: Come on through with
3: it. I ain't gonna play no more. I'm tired.
2: What's the matter? You got weak knees about Boots?
3: I'm weak. I'm tired, I tell you.
2: Oh, my. Okay. That's the way you feel. There's just $5 for it. Cash me in. Thanks. Now, give me my hat. So long, punk. Don't jump at your own shadow.
6: That was a little liver.
2: Okay, you. What are you following me for? Come on, speak up, I said.
0: Have you got a match?
2: Yeah, listen, I got no time for... Yeah. Yeah, I guess I can manage.
0: Oh, nervous?
2: Me? Hey, I bud has... Hey.
0: Hello, Chopper.
2: Good morning.
0: You better drop it, Chopper. Burn your finger.
2: What do you want?
0: Too bad about poor Boots, wasn't it, Chopper?
2: Hey.
0: I feel awfully bad about Boots, Chopper. What do you say you and me go someplace and talk talk about.
2: Yeah. Sure.
0: Of course, you burn your fingers, isn't it?
4: Who is it?
7: That's it, boy.
4: Go away, Chopper. I'm getting retired. And every reporter. Whatever good reason for this cover, I don't like being disturbed.
2: Get a funny good reason. I run into somebody tonight, boss.
4: So? Is he dead?
2: Will you stop your kidding? Why didn't you tell us Lanigan was a pal of that guy?
4: Pooch Lanigan had no friend, only his one brother, and he's far away. Besides, do I guess it riddles? Give me straight. Give me.
2: Green Hornet.
4: Oh, you're the one who's making jokes.
2: You don't believe me.
4: Where'd you get that?
2: He gave it to me.
4: Deal of the Green Hornet.
2: I tell you, boss, I'm still shaking. Nothing about that guy.
4: What did he want?
2: Said he didn't like the idea of landing and getting murdered. Said he felt like he ought to make up for it.
4: Revenge, huh? But you're still alive, Chopper.
2: Sure, I couldn't let him...
4: Go on. All right, I'll finish for you. You couldn't let yourself be shot, so you told him I was the one who killed Boots. That's not nice, Tupper.
2: No. All I told him was it wasn't me. You gotta believe me, folks.
4: I don't believe you, Tupper. So I'm going to give you some bitter medicine like I gave Boots. A little lead poisoning, yes?
2: Olga, I tell you...
4: No, I'll tell you. Don't try to square him, Tupper. I may be fat, but I'm also strong. You're going to die.
7: Drop him, Fogel.
4: Green Hornet, eh? I'll give you whatever.
7: No, you won't. Drop it. Knock it back.
0: Dutch, this isn't the gun you used on Boots, but it'll do.
4: Hornet. Hornet, wait now. Before you go to shoot me, let me point out how useless a thing like revenge is. No one ever benefits from it.
0: You always come up with a moral lesson, don't you?
4: I'm very sorry. I didn't know Boots was a particular friend of the Green Hornet. But he would have done what I did. I had to shoot him for a strictly business reason. He was going to squeal on it.
0: Is that right, Chopper?
2: Yeah, sure.
4: It was a very important business matter, Hornet, about... But you wouldn't be interested.
0: About the Mariana?
4: Chopper sometimes talks too much.
2: I didn't...
0: What's in your lip, Chopper?
8: Well, Fogel, I don't know. Maybe you had your reasons for getting rid of Boots.
4: Yes, be sensible about it, Hornet. Why have shooting when it's not necessary? Besides, you're a smart operator. Perhaps we can arrange something.
8: The only kind of arrangements I can understand are about money, Fogel. Hard cash.
4: Yes, a man after my own heart. But of course, hard cash, Hornet. I'll tell you, I get the people who want Mariana sabotage given.
8: Don't hedge. You mean the Gestapo? Say the Gestapo.
4: All right, the Gestapo. They furnish all the money I need. You're welcome to a generous slice, my friend. As a matter of fact, a man of your reputation can come in very handy. What do you say?
8: Sounds all right. I'll think it over, Fogel.
2: Boss, I hear footsteps.
8: Yeah. Right, out in the hall. Lock that door, quick.
9: Hey, Fogel, open up.
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19: Now back to our story. When a rap on the door announced the presence of police, the three men in the room rose abruptly. Rick Reed's eyes narrowed behind his Hornet mask, and he flung a low-voiced question at Fogle.
2: Is there another way out of here?
4: No other way.
2: We're cut with a Green Hornet.
4: Quiet, you fool.
2: Oh, he's right. If I'm caught, you'll be jailed, too. We'll never be able to explain this away.
4: But there is no other way. This is four stories up right below the roof.
20: Fogle, wake up!
2: Stall them.
4: Yes, yes. Just a minute. I'll open the door.
2: Look, why didn't you tell me you had a rope hanging from the roof right outside your window, Fogle?
4: I never knew.
2: You can open the door in 10 seconds.
5: Sure takes that lug a long time to come to the door.
4: Hello. You cops are always waking a man up. What is it this time?
21: You and Chopper, eh? Who else is here?
4: Well, I guess you were wrong, Lowry.
5: There's just the two of us, Chopper. Then Fogle's bodyguard.
4: Yes, with Boots dead, I thought perhaps whoever got rid of him might have me next on the list. What were you looking for, Mr. Lowry?
5: Now, skip it, Dutch. I just thought I saw somebody else come in this joint after Chopper did. Guess I must have been seeing double.
4: Yes, I guess that's so.
2: Saved my life that time, Cato.
1: It's always very pleasant to do so, Mr. Bridge.
2: If you hadn't spotted Lowry and the police and dropped that rope from the roof, the capture of the Green Hornet would be headline news tomorrow. I wouldn't care for that, even as a scoop for the Sentinel. We'll put the Black Beauty to bed and then get some sleep ourselves. Plenty of sleep. I have a feeling we won't do much after tonight, not until Fogle's caught in that sabotage job he's planning.
1: It is Mariana?
2: Yeah, we guessed right on that one.
1: Well, correction, please. You guessed right.
2: Fogle said we could work together on the job. I said I'd call him tomorrow night. What do you think?
1: Fogle tells truth like a Japanese ambassador.
2: You're right. But don't worry. I'm not trusting him further than I can throw the Sentinel building. The only trouble is, I still don't know what he plans to do or when.

0: You look a little tired, Mr. Reed.
1: Oh, do I, Miss Case?
0: Well, I suppose you were out until 3 or 4 again this morning. Oh, gosh, Mr. Reed, you can't burn the candle all night long at nightclubs this way and expect to be on your toes in the daytime.
1: Why be on my toes? I'm no toe dancer. Guys, look at this view, Miss. How can anybody work in this kind of weather? Ah, it's a beautiful day. Look at the view of the riverfront.
0: It is lovely. Look, well, they're still working to salvage that ship. I haven't spotted that in a long time.
1: The Mariana?
0: I guess they're almost done, aren't they?
1: I don't know. I haven't heard, Miss Case. It's much too nice a day to stay in an office. I'm leaving, Miss Case.
0: You're leaving?
1: Yeah, you know all the work that has to be done. Goodbye, Miss Case.
0: But Mr. Reed.
1: Oh, I've made up my mind. See you tomorrow.
0: But Mr. Well, if that doesn't beat everything. All play and no work. Oh, still it is a beautiful day. Casey, none of that. You just work here.
2: Hey, Casey, where's the boss? I got news.
0: Well, you didn't just see him. He just left.
2: No. Oh, I guess I missed him.
0: Whatever your news is, it'll have to keep till tomorrow. He's gone for the day.
2: Oh, well, it may not work out anyway.
0: What is it?
2: The police. They just got a tip on where the Green Hornet will be at midnight tonight.
0: The Green Hornet?
2: Yeah, I'm going there with him. Casey, can you picture the headlines if this is on the level?
0: You certainly switch around, Lowry. Yesterday, you were all huffed up about the Lanigan murder.
2: That? It's old stuff, Casey. Can't run a paper on yesterday's news.
0: No, I was just remarking. It seemed like such a mystery at the time. Good grief.
2: Hey, what gives? Look like a moonstruck goldfish.
0: Lowry, come here. To this window.
2: Now it's all the fuss.
0: You see that boat out there? The one that's rolled on its side?
2: Sure.
0: You know its name? I mean the new name the Navy gave it when they took it over for transport service.
2: Yeah, it's the, I got it. The Mariana. Yeah, that's it. The Mariana. Hey, see. Holy mackerel. Do you suppose that's what Lanigan meant?
0: I think you'd better call the police, Lowry. Might be a good idea if they doubled the guard on that ship.
3: Yes. Yes, that's right, Hornet. Perhaps we can meet tonight, to discuss the boat, you know. Well, a good place would be the old reservoir north of the city, not being used. And it is a good dark night, How about midnight? Yes, it is too bad our plans are not yet completed to do the little, job on the boat tonight. But there will be other time. Then midnight, yes. The old reservoir. We shall meet later on it. Goodbye.
4: Well, you got him out of the way.
3: The old reservoir. The police will be waiting for him, not I.
4: We'll be
3: at the waterfront, under the wharves, ready to blow the Mariana to bits.
4: Some of the boys who've been watching say that they doubled the guard on the Mariana.
3: So? Then twice as many of them will be killed, Chopper. I don't worry about them. I worry about the Hornet. And that worry will soon be over.

0: Well, I'll go with it, Sergeant. Did you find the Green Hornet?
1: That tip was phony, Lowry. We searched this old reservoir from rim to rim. Green Hornet isn't here. It's already midnight.
2: Hey, Sergeant! Sergeant!
1: Huh? What's up?
2: I just got a message on the shortwave. Police call. No wonder the Hornet ain't here. He was spotted near the waterfront.

0: leg, chopper. I let it drift.
1: Like the pits under these doors. Them piles are covered with barnacles. I scrape my hand.
0: Silence. We've prepared for this long enough for us to know this place blindfold. Right about here should be where we hid the oil barrels.
1: Not yet. First. Now we got it.
0: It should be. Yes. How many times have we rode down here with these oil barrels, Chopper?
1: 20 times. A barrel each time. I ought to know. I got blisters on my hands.
0: Yes, enough. We open them up and let the oil out. It'll flow directly down the Mariana.
1: I hope you're right about the current, boss.
0: Don't be a fool. The current is downstream, just to right. Pass. 10 minutes after the last barrel is drained, the oil reaches the boat. Then we light it from here and... Goodbye, Mariana.
1: There's the first one, boss. That's one. Hold the boat steady. Here goes for the next.

0: the last one, Fulton.
1: Good. 12 minutes. I'll push the boat upstream a little ways.
0: Guess that's okay.
1: Good. Now the flame so I can throw it toward the oil. So simple and so effective. I light this paper and set the oil aflame, and the oil sets the Mariana aflame. A match, chopper.
0: Yeah, I got one right here.
2: I almost missed you, didn't I?
1: Turn off that flashlight. Be seen.
3: Green Hornet.
1: Hornet, turn off that
2: flashlight. I want to be seen, Fulgham, but that finally located you and
3: Chopper. Watch out!
2: No, you don't drop that match.
1: Chopper.
3: Let go!
2: Open mouth.
1: Hornet,
2: no, take it, Raps. All right, Kettle, that does it. Put the light in there, Bud, and let's get out of here.
3: What a story, Sarge.
4: Do you mean to say those babies were all set to put the Marianne on fire?
5: 20 barrels of oil on the water, Lowry. If it hadn't have been that we spotted that light under the dock, they'd have done it.
4: It sure was a close call.
5: Yeah, but what I can't figure out is they were both unconscious. Fogel and Chopper, both of them. It couldn't have been the fumes from the oil, could it?
4: It wasn't oil, Sarge. Why, your eyes. It was gas. Gas with that gut and the Green Hornet carries. And don't ask me where he's gone to. I'm a reporter, not a magician.

Men and women who are not yet working directly in the war effort are asking, where can I serve? Where am I needed? Am I needed now? And if not, when will I be needed? 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
1: Sabotage Finds a Name, from November 28th of 1942, with Al Hodges, both Britt Reed and the Hornet. 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
0: Chandu the Magician. 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In the great dim portrait gallery of the forbidding Balkan castle, Frank Chandler discovers that the medieval painting of the first princess who lived there conceals a secret. Painted into the portrait is the clue to a hidden stairway. And as Chandler studies the picture, he realizes that the beautiful girl, taken from the Middle East at the time of the Crusades, brought with her the dark enchantment of ancient pagan evil.
12: Ah!
0: At the foot of the hidden stairway in a tiny cellar room, Chandler finds Nicholas Karowitz, who had disappeared from his home the day before. Nicholas had been drugged and had not even seen the men who brought him to the castle. But Chandler is certain they were secret agents of Jan Metsos, the foreign minister. And unknown to Metsos, Chandler uses his occult powers to return Nicholas to his home. It is now the following morning. Chandler has called on Metsos with the counterfeit plan of the castle prepared by Robert Regent in Paris. Chandu, the magician.
12: Sit down, Mr. Chandler.
7: Thank you.
12: You have brought the plan of the castle?
7: Yes, I have it here. It's badly creased from being folded for so long.
12: Spread it out on the desk. It is a handicap that I have but one arm.
7: Yes, I'm sure it is. Do you mind my asking if you lost the other one during the recent war?
12: No, I did not. Exactly where was this plan found?
7: Why, I thought I'd told you. My niece and nephew found it in a book in an old library.
12: At the bottom of the spiral stairway?
7: Why, yes. Oh, I'd forgotten. You had men searching for the plan.
12: They should have found it if children could... Yeah, but no matter. It is here. Now, where are the cellars?
7: The cellars? Here.
12: So?
7: You're certain the room you're looking for is there?
12: It must be.
7: There are at least 50 rooms in the castle, you know.
12: But this one must be, what do you say, accessible from the outside, so men may come and go. Luzaga, they are meeting, I know it. Working away in the dark like rats and... Ah, so, there it is, the door.
7: No, that's not it. That one opens into the cellars. I was in there the other day. There's a series of small cells off a long corridor. Dungeons for prisoners in the old days.
12: I tell you, the room is there. It is well known. For centuries, men have plotted revolutions in it.
7: So I've heard. Well, I'd better go. I'm due at my consulate.
12: You are right. We must not permit Mr. Mason to wonder why his assistant spends time with me.
7: Of course not.
12: I will study this plan most carefully. And when I have located the room, I will...
7: And please let me know. I'll want to get my family out in case of trouble.
12: There will be trouble, I promise you. Young Nicholas is one of them, I know it.
7: Plotting against you? Oh, surely not.
12: Did you know he had suddenly appeared at home and swears he had never left it?
7: Why, no. Where was he when your soldiers were looking for him?
12: You see, I am made to look like a fool. Even the peasants are laughing.
7: Well, you can't mean he was hiding somewhere just to make you ridiculous.
12: It must be so, I know it.
7: Well,
12: Mr. Chandler, stop a moment. I will not keep you long. I have a plan. Sit down again.
7: All right.
12: This is something you can do. Nicholas is friendly with your niece. Could she be trusted to get information from him?
7: Oh, she could be trusted, yes. But I don't want her involved.
12: What are you saying? In Russia, young girls not older than she were soldiers in the war.
7: Well, let's hope such a thing will never happen again.
12: Sentimental American.
7: There's no use talking about it, Mr. Metsos. I won't do it.
12: It is easy to see why your people are regarded with contempt by strong men. You refuse to make use of your own power.
7: We happen to believe that people have a right to live their lives in peace.
12: That is the talk of weaklings.
7: I knew another man who talked as you do, Mr. Metsos. He was trying to rule the world. But in the end...
12: Ah, you mean Hitler.
7: I mean Max Boden.
12: Huh?
7: He coined the name Roxor for himself. It sounded strong, impersonal, like the name of a god.
12: He told you this, Max Boden?
7: I see you knew him, too. Then you know what happened to him.
12: Ah, Muzaga.
7: Now I must go.
12: You refuse, then, to order your niece to get information from Nicholas?
7: I do indeed. But I'll do this for you, Metsos. Nicholas, trust me, I'll get the information myself.
12: It would be better if you did not appear in it.
7: Well, leave it to me. We're dining with Nicholas and his father tonight, as you know.
12: I was surprised to learn of it. They have few guests.
7: Perhaps they feel humiliated to have to submit their guest lists for your approval.
12: If I did not require that, they would be plotting against me openly in their own house. Good morning, Mr. Chandler.
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14: Here's your total security of Southern Minnesota weather forecast. I'm meteorologist Megan Mulford. Chance of thunderstorms tonight. Otherwise, cloudy skies expected. Lows level off around 66. Winds out of the southeast, 8 to 15 miles an hour. Cloudy skies expected again tomorrow. Chance of thunderstorms. High temperatures reach up to 81. Partly cloudy skies tomorrow night. Lows level off around 65. From the Weatherology Weather Center, I'm meteorologist Megan Mulford. Right now, 70.
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21: Holy Moses, Uncle Frank, it's real.
22: Oh, the Potter's room? I told you it was here somewhere, Bob.
21: Oh, yeah, but those maps on the wall. They're like the war maps you used to see in the papers.
22: They are. Only this time it hasn't started yet. And it mustn't. Hold the flashlight so I can see.
21: Oh, let's see where the door goes before you nail it up.
22: I know. It opens into the backyard, right next to the door of the old library. This is the door Gomez was looking for that day.
21: Hey, do you think that's the way the dwarf got in?
22: I'm sure of it. He must have been told just where it was. You hold the light still, Mom. And it was a Rainier your mother heard in the portrait gallery yesterday.
21: It sure is funny. All Roxor's old gang showing up here.
22: Yeah, well, let's do it. It's not at all funny, Bob. Dimitri was one of Roxor's men. And I found out this morning Metzos was, too.
21: He was? Then maybe it was Mr. Metzos that told Aranier to put that little image of the priestess in Betty's room.
22: Of course not. Metzos doesn't know anything about black magic. It was Dimitri.
21: Oh, gosh.
22: Come on. We'll go back upstairs.
21: Wait a minute. Look, Uncle Frank.
22: Aranier can't get in here now. Your mother and Betty needn't know he's ever been here.
21: Well, I don't mean that.

0: myself.
1: Now, if this is the way you reason things out. You know, this is the second time you've spoken like this about Dimitri.
0: Well?
1: I know what I'm talking about, Bob. You stay away from him.
0: No, you and Mom keep me like a kid.
1: I'll be glad when that tutor of yours gets here. He'll keep you busy. Come on, let's go upstairs.
0: Oh, I'm sorry, Uncle Frank. Oh, if only I could tell you.
1: Oh, it's all right. I know how boys feel about their friends.
0: Well, but...
1: if Dimitri were just an ordinary person, as you said, it wouldn't matter. You'd soon see through him yourself. But I can't let you have such a friend, Bob. It just won't do.
0: Oh, I know it.
1: You know, I was your age once. Strange as it seems to you. Come along, Bob.
2: Never in my life thought I'd be going to have dinner with a king. Did you, Mother?
3: Never. Even an ex-king like Pavel.
1: And be careful not to mention that he ever was a king, Betty. It might make trouble for him.
2: Oh, Bob, move over a little, will you? You're wrinkling my dress.
0: Oh, I'm sorry. You and Mom sure are dressed up.
2: It's my Paris dress. Uncle Frank, everybody knows he was the king.
3: Betty, you heard what Uncle Frank said.
2: I remember to call him Mr. Karlowitz and not King Pavel, Mother.
1: Be sure. Be sure, Betty. No telling who might be listening to the conversation, especially just now.
0: You mean about how Nicky got home?
1: I mean Mr. Metzos is worried. He thinks Nicholas and his father are planning some sort of coup, stirring up the people against him.
0: Nicky said his father had to ask Mr. Metzos before they could invite anybody to see them.
3: I don't see how people can live in such an atmosphere of suspicion. They can't even trust their own servants. Like it wasn't Germany.
1: Well, that's the reason Mr. Karlowitz and Nicholas live so quietly, Dot. They never know whom they might get into trouble.
2: Oh, Mr. Metzels can't think we're spies.
1: No, but remember, all of you, if you see anything you think is strange, pay no attention to it.
3: Well, what do you mean by that, Frank?
1: I'm sorry, but I can't be more definite, Dot. I don't know what it might be. You might even recognize someone, a servant, or perhaps another guest.
3: Oh, I'd forgotten Dimitri was a guest in the house. Oh, Frank, I can't sit at the table with him.
1: I didn't mean Dimitri, Dot. But I doubt if he will be with us at dinner. Mr. Karlowitz knows I want to talk to him alone afterward.
0: Hey, we're here.
2: Quick, Uncle Frank, who do you think we might see?
1: Never mind now, Betty. Just remember.
3: He can't be in this country.
1: I don't. Who?
3: Oh, but I saw him. I'm sure I did. There in the shrubbery.
1: Who do you think it was?
3: Oh, I can't be mistaken. It's that hideous dwarf Aranier, the spider.

0: The makers of White King invite you to listen again Monday at this time when the story resumes. Chandu, the magician. 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
1: From November 5th, 1948, we'll have another installment of Chandu the Magician at the same time and day on your local radio station next week. I'm Greg Bell, and Frank Chandler, portrayer Tom Collins, also had a recurring role playing a doctor in a 1930s and 40s film series. It starred Lou Ayres and Lionel Barrymore. I'll have the answer and then wrap up when radio was right after this.
2: With his faithful valet Cato, Britt Reid, daring young publisher, matches wits with the underworld, risking his life that criminals and racketeers within the law may feel its weight by the sting of the Green Hornet.
3: From the shadows comes a legend. 20 pulse-pounding radio adventures roar back to life in Radio Spirit's 10-CD collection, The Green Hornet, Boomerang.
2: The great car rode into life. A section of the wall in front raised automatically, then closed as the gleaming black beauty sped into the darkness.
3: Jack McCarthy stars as Britt Reid, daring young publisher by day, masked avenger of crime by night.
4: He's the only one who gives us a bridge between the gamblers the police suspect and the group of people we suspect. Well,
5: yes, I see.
4: He's the bridge we're going to cross first. And Cato, if it'll help...

0: find the truth, we're going to cross him good.
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9: Welcome back to When Radio Was. Before the break, we heard Tom Collins as Chandu the Magician. And I mentioned they also had a recurring role playing a doctor in a 1930s and 40s film series. The answer is the Dr. Kildare Pictures, starring Lou Ayres and Lionel Barrymore. I'm Greg Bell, and we're done this time around, but hey, visit us at the website, whenradiowas.com. 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
1: Conflict continues. I'm Ted Lindner, Fox News. Israel says it launched several strikes against Iran today after Tehran unleashed a barrage of missiles on Israel in a sudden escalation of the conflict, forcing civilians into shelters while threatening retaliation against U.S. and Israeli targets. Fox's Ashley Strohmeyer with the latest for us tonight.
2: This comes hours after Iran launched at least four waves of missiles at Israel. It's the first time since an early April ceasefire was implemented. Israel says all missiles were intercepted and is now vowing to deliver a powerful response. Tehran claims the attack was in retaliation for Israel's deadly strike on Beirut on Sunday. So President Trump says Iran's strikes are certainly not going to help negotiations on the ending war front. And then he told Tehran to get back to the table and make a deal. The president also says he's not happy about Israel's attack on Beirut. And he was reportedly urging Israel's prime minister not to strike back against Iran.
1: President Trump is warning Tehran to, quote, get back to the table and make a deal. Six people injured in a series of stabbings in New York City at Penn Station on Sunday night. A suspect now in custody. The stabbing happening on the eve of President Trump's planned attendance upstairs at Game 3 of the NBA Finals in Madison Square Garden. Fox's C.B. Cotton with more on security.
3: The president will become the first sitting U.S. Commander-in-Chief to attend an NBA Finals game, and fans have been told to expect airport-level security. The Knicks releasing a statement that reads in part, quote, a strict no-bag policy will be in effect, and fans should make every effort to limit personal

0: items to an absolute minimum. Fans should expect enhanced security measures when entering Madison Square Garden, including TSA-style screening procedures. Guests are strongly encouraged to arrive at least 2 hours before tip-off to allow additional time for screening and entry.
1: And the NYPD says no watch parties will be permitted outside the Garden. 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
1: Former reality star Spencer Pratt could be falling behind in his bid for L.A. mayor. Fox's Anita Vogel.
5: Mayor Karen Bass still leads the pack, followed by former reality star Spencer Pratt. But progressive city councilwoman Nithya Raman, she's racking up votes as thousands that have come in the last several days have gone to her. But Spencer Pratt posted this on X, saying, quote, "Remember, everyone, we are still in the lead, and we've got all the way till July 6th to keep counting. They're not the only ones who know where to find votes."
1: And Elon Musk's SpaceX is set to go public this week in what's expected to be the biggest IPO in history. Fox's Madeline Rivera.
6: SpaceX set a flat price of $135 per share. They're going to offer 555.6 million shares as the company tries to raise $75 billion. At this price tag, SpaceX would be valued at $1.8 trillion, making it one of the most valuable firms in the United States. The question of whether investors will accept SpaceX's evaluation will largely hinge on whether they believe Elon Musk can deliver on his ambitious goals, including putting AI data centers into orbit and sending humans to Mars. SpaceX reported it lost nearly $5 billion last year, even though revenue increased by 33% from the year before.
1: SpaceX also reportedly making the unusual decision to keep about 30% of its shares for individual investors. Other major companies are expected to announce their own IPOs, including Anthropic and OpenAI. And a 7.8 magnitude earthquake shaking part of the southern Philippines early Monday, and a tsunami possible on some regional coasts. Power outages reported. People are urged to get to higher ground, but there aren't any reports of any damage or casualties so far. The epicenter of the tremor had a depth of 6.2 miles and struck 8 miles southwest of General Santos City. I'm Ted Linder, and this is Fox News.
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9: I'm Greg Bellamy, open with a nightmare. And then later we present the penultimate episode of the five-part Yours Truly Johnny Dollar storyline, The Jolly Roger Fraud Matter. The nightmare I speak of is a script by Jackson Gillis. It stars Eve McVeigh and Joseph Kearns with Bill Foreman as the Whistler. And it's from November 14th, 1948.

0: am the Whistler, and I know many things, for I walk by night. I know many strange tales, hidden in the hearts of men and women who have stepped into the shadows. Yes, I know the nameless terrors of which they dare not speak.
1: Yes, friends, it's time for the Signal Oil program, The Whistler, rated tops in popularity for a longer period of time than any other West Coast program in radio history. And Signal Gasoline is tops, too, tops in quality. It takes extra quality, you know, to give you extra mileage. And Signal is the famous go-farther gasoline. So look for the Signal circle sign in yellow and black that identifies friendly dealer-owned Signal stations from Canada to Mexico. And now the Whistler's strange story. Nightmare.
0: In the bouncing glare of the headlights, the narrow shoreline road twisted and turned dangerously. Signposts, clumps of pine trees, driveways to darken the estate whirled past Philip Adams as he raced through the night, and behind him the sirens grew louder and louder. As Philip Adams ran from the car into the brush, he patted his coat pocket. The bulging manila envelope was still there. Branches tore at his clothing. He stumbled on the rocky path. Fell. Quickly, he staggered to his feet and plunged on into the thick undergrowth. And then he heard voices. He stopped to listen.
2: Mac, you and Charlie, cover the creek there.
3: Okay.
2: Now, Eddie, keep that spot on the road, will you? All right, the rest of you, come on. Hey. Hey down there, any luck?
4: Bound to be around here somewhere.
5: Are you sure this is the guy we're looking for, Lieutenant?
4: Yeah, we checked the license number. It's Adams, all right.
5: Mm. Think he might still have the dough on him?
4: Yeah, it's hard to say.
5: You know, he's no piker, this Adams. $200,000.
4: Yeah, well, it was easy for him. He worked for the bank, knew his way around. If he hadn't got so anxious and barreled out the fast, ran to get away.
5: Say, Lieutenant.
4: Huh?
5: I wonder if he had time to make it inside one of these estates along here.
4: Maybe. You'd have a tough time getting into this one, though. Well, here, throw your light up there along the wall, will you?
5: Yeah. No, don't see a thing.
4: All right. Now, come on. Let's take a look over this way. Keep your eyes open.
5: You know, I got a hunch he headed back across the road.
0: As the officers move away to continue their search, you breathe a little easier, don't you, Philip? Painfully, you crawl from the underbrush and carefully hobble across the street. The entrance gate to the estate is locked, but you've got to get over that wall. A last, desperate, agonizing leap gives you one more chance at freedom. But it isn't much of a chance, is it, Philip? As you lie there in a cold sweat on top of the wall, clutching the rough stone with bleeding hands, you feel the sharp pain spread slowly up your leg.
6: My leg.
0: You know you've hurt your ankle badly. Luck has been against you from the start. The officer was right, wasn't he? If only you'd taken your time, if you hadn't been so anxious to get away with the money, this wouldn't have happened. And the perfect crime isn't so perfect now, is it, Philip? Moments later, as the moon creeps from behind a cloud, you see the house a short distance away. Its windows are dark. Carefully, you drop to the ground. Move across the lawn. Your twisted ankle making each step an eternity of pain.
6: Oh.
0: The windows on the ground floor are locked. Then, as you cross the porch, you kick the doormat and hear the clink of metal.
6: Huh. A key. It's a door key. I wonder if... Let's see. Yeah.
0: You open the door cautiously. Smell the musty odor of a closed house. See the furniture covers, the rolled-up rugs. Heaving a sigh of relief, you close the door. Hobble across the living room. In the kitchen, you turn on the water faucet. Let the cold water run over your bleeding hand. And then...
7: Well, hello.
4: Oh, hello.
7: I was sound asleep. I thought when you came, the noise of the car would wake me.
4: The car...
3: Oh, you mean...
7: Well, I didn't really know if you'd take the train, taxi, drive, or what. That's why I sent you the wire about the key.
3: Oh. Oh, yeah, the key. Oh, yes. Yeah, I found it all right.
7: Oh, your hand. Oh, I'm sorry. I didn't notice. Here, let
3: no,
7: me...
3: No, no. No, it's nothing.
7: Oh, we'd better take care of this.
3: I tripped walking up the drive. Afraid I twisted my ankle,
7: oh,
3: too.
7: Oh, I'd better call a doctor.
3: No, no, no, please. No, that won't be necessary. No, I'll be all right in a few days.
7: But he lives just down the road.
3: No, I don't need a doctor now, really.
7: Well, then I'll get some bandages. After all, that's what I'm here for. To take care of you.
3: Oh?
7: Oh. Oh, I'm Miss Wyatt. Hilda Wyatt.
3: Oh. Miss Wyatt. Oh, yes, of course. How do you do, Miss Wyatt?
0: In a few moments, she's back with bandages and iodine for your bleeding hands. And you watch her as she runs steaming hot water into a basin and wonder who young, attractive Miss Wyatt is. You wonder, too, who you're supposed to be. It's fantastic, isn't it? To sneak into a strange house and be greeted so cordially by a woman you've never seen before.
7: There now. If you'll put your foot in the water. Too hot?
3: No. I get used to it.
7: It should take the swelling down.
3: Oh.
7: I'm certainly glad you're here.
3: Yeah.
7: This is such a big house. I guess I was a little frightened. I've been here alone the past 2 days.
3: You've been alone?
7: Oh, well, the employment agency didn't want to send any of the other servants down until they heard from Evans.
3: Evans?
7: The new butler, you know.
3: Oh, yes, yeah, of course.
7: I spoke to him on the phone last night. Sounds rather nice. I think you'll like him.
3: Oh, yes, sure I will. Where is Evans now?
7: He was in San Francisco. He said he'd be down in a day or so. You see, he was under the impression you wouldn't be here for several days. Something you said in one of your wires from Chicago.
3: Oh, yes. Well, I changed my mind.
7: Well, he's likely to arrive any time. Anyway, everything's practically ready for you. I made up your room myself. And if you don't mind my cooking for breakfast...
3: Well, of course not. You're very thoughtful, Miss Wyatt.
7: Oh, that's just professional instinct. And now that you're here in your new home... I hope you like it. And your new secretary, too.
3: I hope so, too, Miss Wyatt. Who told you I was just moving in?
7: The employment agency. They told me quite a bit about you. And the gardener next door is very talkative. Says he even knows what you paid for the house.
3: Oh, how? Easy with that hand, Miss Wyatt.
7: Oh, I'm sorry. Not much of a brownie, I'm afraid. But I am a good secretary.
3: Yes, I'm sure you are.
7: I appreciate your hiring me, Mr. Crane.
3: Oh, you do?
7: Is something wrong, Mr. Crane? Mr. Crane?
3: Huh? Oh, wrong? No. No. No, everything's fine, Miss Wyatt. Yes, just fine.
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9: Here's your total security of southern Minnesota weather forecast. I'm meteorologist Megan Mulford. Chance of thunderstorms tonight. Otherwise, cloudy skies expected. Lows level off around 66. Winds out of the southeast, 8 to 15 miles an hour. Cloudy skies expected again tomorrow. Chance of thunderstorms. High temperatures reach up to 81. Partly cloudy skies tomorrow night. Lows level off around 65. From the Weatherology Weather Center, I'm meteorologist Megan Mulford. Right now, 70.

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0: You're bewildered by the curious turn of events, aren't you, Philip? Fleeing the police in the middle of the night, entering a strange house, being greeted as though you belong, greeted by the perfect secretary, Miss Hilda Wyatt, who somehow thinks you're the owner of the estate, a man named Crane. And now as you stretch out on the long leather couch in the study, you can't sleep, can you? This strange refuge from the police is almost as nerve-wracking as last night's chase. Your swollen, twisted ankle makes walking almost impossible. And you know you're going to have to stay here in this house until your ankle gets better. But you think of what could happen. Perhaps the servants will arrive from San Francisco and expose you. Maybe the real Mr. Crane will show up. Something you'll say will arouse Miss Wyatt's suspicion. She'll call the police. As the first rays of the morning sun creep through the window, you try to ignore the pain in your ankle as you slip through the hall to the front door. All you want is escape. Escape to Mexico with the $200,000 you stole from the local bank. And then as you open the door...
1: Oh, hello. Just about to ring your bell here.
2: Well, what is it you want?
1: My name's Haskell, Lieutenant, Norville Police. And you're...
2: My name's Crane.
1: I see. You own this place?
2: That's right. I bought it a little while back.
3: He's Hudson Willard Crane. He owns the oil club near Reno.
2: Miss Wyatt, good morning.
3: Oh, you shouldn't be on that ankle, you know.
2: This is Miss Wyatt, my secretary, officer.
1: Oh, how do you do, Miss Wyatt? Oh, so you're the Hudson Crane that owns the oil club, huh?
2: Mm-hmm.
1: I see.
2: Oh, you said you were looking for someone, Lieutenant?
1: Oh, yeah. A man named Adams. He ran off with a couple of $100,000 from the local bank. He was in the neighborhood last night. Thought he might have climbed over the wall, gotten into the estate here. You didn't see or hear anything during the night?
2: Why, no. No, nothing at all.
1: Mm-hmm. Well, thanks, Mr. Crane. Sorry I bothered you. Thank you, Miss.
3: Oh, it's quite all right.
1: Goodbye.
2: Well, Miss Wyatt, you seem to know quite a bit about me.
3: Oh, no, not really. Actually, I only know what they told me at the employment agency. They said you were young, rather good-looking, a successful nightclub operator, but I'll learn more in time.
0: Yes, for a new secretary, Miss Wyatt seems to know quite a bit about her employer, Mr. Hudson Willard Crane. Doesn't she, Philip? But it's lucky for you that the employment agency told her as much as they did. You couldn't have told the officers anything, could you? Not even Crane's first name. And you have to convince everyone that you are Mr. Crane for a day or so. Yes, Miss Wyatt was a lucky break for you. She's efficient, too, in many ways, as you find out the next morning.
3: More coffee, Mr. Crane?
2: Oh, no, thank you. It's fine.
3: I thought after you finished breakfast, we might get right to work. That is, if you feel up to it. There are some checks you should sign for the real estate people.
2: Checks? Oh, well, yeah, I'll attend to that later.
3: And the mail. Your correspondence is piling up.
2: Well, later, Miss Wyatt.
3: Well, all right, sir. Oh, I suppose you'll want to talk to Evans, the butler.
2: Evans, he's here?
3: He arrived a short while ago. He came on the bus.
2: Oh.
3: I'll send him in.
2: No, wait, not just yet.
3: But he'll be anxious to know how you want things done, Mr. Crane. After all, some of your friends may be dropping in. And...
2: Oh, Miss Wyatt, please. I'll take care of everything later.
3: Very well, Mr. Crane.
0: You notice the strange, puzzled look on Miss Wyatt's face as she turns and walks away. And you wonder if she's beginning to think that something is wrong. You realize that your only chance to evade the police is to stay in the house for another 24 hours. At least until your ankle's better. Yes, that's all you need, isn't it? 24 hours. And the police will have left the neighborhood by then, and you'll be able to slip away unnoticed. But in the meantime, you've got to somehow keep one jump ahead of the efficient Miss Wyatt. And to do that, you've got to know more about this man, Crane. You hurry to the study.
3: Oh, Mr. Crane,
2: Looking for something, Miss Wyatt?
3: Oh, well, I was just sorting things out.
2: I thought I made it perfectly clear that you were not to bother with business.
3: But these are the files you sent from Chicago. I was just going to straighten them out.
2: Uh-huh. I'll take care of Miss Wyatt.
3: Mr. Crane, I don't want you to think I was deliberately prying into your personal affairs. I'll get it. Hello? Yes, Chicago. Oh, yes, I'll take the call.
2: Just a minute, Miss Wyatt. Let me have the phone.
3: Well, all right, Mr. Crane.
2: Hello?
4: Hello, listen, Mr. Crane.
2: One moment, please. Miss Wyatt, this is personal. Do you mind?
3: Of course not.
2: Thank you. Yes, Mr. Crane?
4: Hey, what's going on there?
2: Oh, let me apologize for the confusion, sir. We were just opening the house, and I'm...
4: Who is this, the new butler?
2: Yes, I'm the new butler. I'm Evans, sir.
4: All right, now get this. I'm leaving Chicago in a few minutes, flying out to San Francisco.
2: Do you wish me to meet you, sir?
4: Never mind. I'll pick up a car at the airport garage and drive in myself.
2: Oh, very good, sir.
4: My plane lands sometime tomorrow.
2: Pardon, sir. Would you mind telephoning from San Francisco when you arrive?
4: Why?
2: Well, I want to have the house ready for you, sir.
4: Oh, of course.
2: You'll be bringing guests, sir?
4: No, I'll be alone.
2: Yes, sir.
4: One more thing. If anybody asks you, anybody, you don't know when I'm coming back, understand?
2: Oh, yes, of course, sir.
4: I don't want to see anybody when I get there. Just get away from everything and everybody.
2: I quite understand, sir. Is that all, sir?
4: See you tomorrow, Evans.
0: Your hand trembles as you replace the receiver. You haven't much time now, have you, Philip? And yet, somehow, you sense in all this a real chance for escape. A few minutes later, you put things in motion in a conversation with Evans, the new butler. And you're no longer afraid, because you know now that he's never met Crane face to face.
2: Evans, I hate to have you just arrive and then send you off again, but something urgent's come up.
5: Very good, sir. Whatever you wish.
2: I'm going to have to make a quick trip to Canada. I want you to run into San Francisco and make the arrangements for me. Oh, here's some money. Buy anything you think I'll need.
5: Well, this might all take some time, sir.
2: It's all right. Well, I'd like to leave day after tomorrow, and you stay on in the city until everything's taken care of.
5: Very good, sir. I'll handle everything.
0: Yes, Philip. Evans will handle everything. He's very efficient. Too bad you have no intention of actually using his services. But it will look good to the police, won't it? When Crane finally arrives and they piece it all together. Discover that you planned a clever escape to Canada. It will throw them off. While you're actually continuing on your way to Mexico. It's later that night, with Evans gone, that you decide to speak to Miss Wyatt. Plant some things in her mind that will add to your plan in evading the police. You go downstairs and wonder why it's so quiet in the house. Suddenly you feel panicked.
2: Miss Wyatt. Miss Wyatt. Miss Wyatt.
0: You wonder if she's gone, Philip. If she learned the truth and slipped away from the house. And then you see a crack of light beneath the study door.
2: Miss Wyatt. What are you doing?
3: Isn't it fairly obvious? I'm going through your Chicago files again.
2: No, your attitude's pretty hard to understand, Miss Wyatt. I think it's time we talk this over. Sit down.
3: No, I prefer that we stand for this.
2: Oh, God.
3: Stay where you are. I wasn't sure about you until just now, Crane, when I went through your files. If I had been, I'd have killed you the first night you were here.
2: What?
3: Do you think it was fun fixing your ankle, cooking your meal?
2: Now, wait a minute.
3: You've heard of imposters, haven't you, Crane?
2: All right, I'm an imposter, but...
3: Look,
2: I can make things easier for you.
3: You can't give me back Joe Baldwin, Crane.
2: Joe Baldwin?
3: My name isn't Wyatt Crane. It's Baldwin. Edna Baldwin. I wasn't only Joe Baldwin's girl, Crane. I was his wife.
2: Joe Baldwin?
3: Now tell me the name means nothing to you. Tell me that, Crane. You don't remember how you framed him, do you?
2: Wait a minute. This is all a mistake.
3: It's no mistake, Crane. I found out everything 5 minutes ago.
2: I've never heard of Baldwin. You gotta listen to me. You're all wrong. I'm not the man you
3: are. You're Hudson Willard Crane, and you framed Joe Baldwin into the electric chair.
2: Will you wait a minute?
3: You double-crossed Joe and me, too, out of enough money to buy into gambling places in Chicago.
2: Now listen to me.
3: And now you live like a king. Well, that's all over for you now, Crane. The law couldn't get you. But I will.
2: You don't understand. I'm not Crane at all. My name's
3: don't
2: Adam.
3: Don't come any closer.
2: Come on, give me that gun.
3: No.
2: Look, I'm not Crane, don't
3: no.
2: you see? You must believe me. Give me that
3: no,
2: gun.
3: You'd try anything, wouldn't you? But you can't get away with it with me. Crane.
2: Miss Wyatt.
0: You You watch as she falls to the floor. A small girl now, small and white. You don't have to feel her pulse to know that she's dead. Numbly, you sink down in the chair, sure that this is the end. A murdered girl in the house. You wanted by the police already. An ankle that won't allow you to walk two blocks. It's all over now, isn't it, Philip? The grand plans for escape into Mexico. Everything's done. You'll be caught, and it'll be the gas chamber. As the phone's insistent ringing brings you back to your surroundings, you reach over and touch the cradle, hoping to stop the irritation of the sound. And then slowly it comes to you.
4: Hello?
0: A half-familiar voice on the other end of
4: Hello?
0: The chair.
4: Hello?
2: Hello.
4: Say, is everything all right there? Can you hear me? This is Crane. I'm in San Francisco.
2: Mr. Crane. Oh, you're in San Francisco.
4: Of course. You asked me to phone. All right, I'm here.
2: Yes, sir.
4: You sure everything's all right there?
2: Well, everything's fine, sir.
4: You didn't tell anybody I was coming in?
2: No, I didn't, sir.
4: Good. I'll have a bite of dinner and then I'll start.
2: Begging your pardon, sir, but could you hurry?
4: I thought you said everything was all right.
2: It's something I can't discuss on the telephone. Not right now, sir. But your new secretary, Miss Wyatt, I caught her looking through your personal files.
4: What? I'll pick up my car and be there in 2 hours.
2: Very good, sir. And drive carefully, sir.
0: Yes, you must get Crane to hurry, Philip. Because the car he's driving up from San Francisco is your way out. It all came to you when you heard his voice on the telephone. And there'll be no murder charge against you. It'll be against Crane, the one man who had reason to kill this girl. Methodically, you hobble about the room, setting the murder trap. The first thing, wipe the gun free of your prints. Straighten the rug. Turn a single lamp on in the study. Her body's behind the desk. It'll take him a while to see it. But while he's inside, you'll be in his car driving southward, and you'll stop just once to make an anonymous phone call to the police. You smile to yourself as you step outside in the gathering dusk and take your station well hidden behind the porch, waiting for Crane. The 2 hours seem like years. But at last, a black limousine pulls up in the driveway, and a tall, broad-shouldered man gets out. You watch him go up on the porch and push open the door.
6: Hello. Hello, anybody home?
0: And your heart's in your mouth as you see him stoop and pick up the gun that you left lying in the hall. Quietly, you creep toward the car, and then a thought strikes you. Maybe he didn't leave the keys. You've got to have those keys. You're shaking as you come to the car and look through the open window and run your hand quickly along the dashboard. And then...
2: Ah, they're here. I'm in luck. The keys are here.

0: It's been a nightmare, hasn't it, Philip? Your flight. The moments of panic before your escape over the wall to the protection of Crane's darkened house. The worry and constant fear of discovery. Of not being able to flee because of your swollen ankle. But it's all behind you now. Crane did exactly what you planned. He picked up the murder gun where you left it in the hallway. The gun you used to kill Hilda Wyatt. He's certain to be excused, and you'll see to it that with your phone call to the police. And the confusion of a murder will give you still more time to cross the border into Mexico with your $200,000. You smile to yourself as you open the door and start to slip behind the wheel.
1: Borrowing this car, Mr. Crane?
2: Where did you come from?
1: I've been sitting in this back seat all the time.
2: Look, it's a mistake. I'm not Crane.
1: Oh, that's so? I saw you sneaking out of the house.
2: I just came by to see Mr. Crane on business.
1: And he wasn't home, huh?
2: That's right. You looking for Mr. Crane?
1: Grand larceny, embezzlement, and a dozen other things. Just had a wire from the Chicago police to pick him up.
2: Police?
1: Yeah. Oh, I'm Reynolds, San Francisco headquarters. But Lieutenant Jeffrey's the head man. You know, he might want to talk to you.
2: Look, I don't want to get mixed up in anything.
1: Oh, if you're on the level, you won't get mixed up.
2: I'm in an awful hurry. I can't wait for your Lieutenant Jeffries to show up.
1: Don't have to. He's inside now.
2: He's...
1: Sure. That was Jeffries that went in the house just a minute ago.
2: You mean that wasn't Crane?
1: I thought you said you knew Crane.
2: Oh, well,
1: I... You know, I think we'll both go inside. Lieutenant Jeffries might want to ask you some questions.
3: Featured in tonight's story were Joseph Kearns and Eve McVeigh. The Whistler was produced by George W. Allen and directed tonight by Sterling Tracy, with story by Robert Eisenbach and Jackson Gillis and music by Wilbur Hatch, and was transmitted to our troops overseas by the Armed Forces Radio Service. 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Marvin Miller speaking. 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
4: Nightmare, an episode of The Whistler from November 14, 1948. I'm Greg Bell, and next on Wind Radio was our weekly visit with Bob Bailey as Johnny Dollar. 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
14: Johnny Dollar.
15: Sergeant Franklin, San Diego Police Homicide.
14: Oh, thanks for returning my call.
15: What are you doing in Tijuana?
14: Following a lead on the sinking of the Jolly Roger. What else?
15: I still think that yacht was sunk by her owner, Paula Sanagian.
14: You're not alone, Sergeant. Listen.
15: Yeah?
14: Bert Parker of the insurance company was suspicious. He held up the claim, so he was killed. Hit and run.
15: I know.
14: Lieutenant Smith of the Coast Guard was helping me with the case. Now he's been killed. Also hit and run.
15: We know. We're working on it.
14: Jan Penny, who was Parker's secretary, is helping me, too. Get it?
15: I get it. I'll assign a man to protect her immediately.
14: Good.
15: But, Dollar...
14: Yeah?
15: What about you?
3: Tonight and every weekday night, Bob Bailey in the transcribed adventures of the man with the action-packed expense account, America's fabulous freelance insurance investigator...
14: Yours truly, Johnny Dollar.

0: 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Location, San Diego, California. The Universal Adjustment Bureau, Hartford, Connecticut. Assignment, the Jolly Roger fraud. The sinking of a palatial yacht of that name and a couple of murders connected therewith. I thought I was going to Southern California for a vacation. You know, a couple of easy weeks at La Jolla, sitting around in the sun, doing a bit of skin diving. Maybe even some personal investigation to see if the publicity pictures of the contents of some of those bikini bathing suits were really true. But I ran headlong into what looks like a very, very fraudulent insurance claim. $460,000 worth. Claimed by an international troublemaker named Paulus Zanagian for the loss of his yacht, the Jolly Roger. Only the crew were aboard when it headed out toward the Coronado Islands on a test run. A tryout for a lot of new radar equipment. After a big explosion that caused the Jolly Roger to burn and sink, only one man came back. I told what I knew about him to Sergeant Franklin at San Diego Police Headquarters.
1: And then the poor lad died there in the hospital in Tijuana, huh?
0: Yeah, but not until he told the senior medico a couple of things that make me surer than ever that the owner, this Paula Zanagian, planned the explosion and sinking. Evidently, Sergeant, the captain took a time bomb on board.
1: And let himself get blown up with a yacht? Now look, Dollar.
0: No, not that easy. He'd have been able to get off before the time bomb exploded if he hadn't been hit over the head by a falling radar mast.
1: Oh, I see. But what I don't see is why Zanagian had his ship blown up in the first place.
0: Well, if you've read the papers, you know that the Swiss and Dutch governments have put all of Zanagian's funds under lock and key.
1: Oh?
0: Yeah. In spite of the millions Zanagian has made off his international arms smuggling rackets, his fomenting of revolutions among the smaller countries, he suddenly found himself without enough money to get over there and do whatever is necessary to free his money.
1: Somebody finally caught up with this international racketeer.
0: That's right. His credit, of course, isn't any good anywhere. Big yacht, sure. But he didn't have enough money to pay his way back to Europe. Unless he could collect for the loss of the Jolly Roger.
1: And when Bert Parker tried to stall on settling the claim,
0: Parker didn't last long. Then I came into the picture. I talked to Zanagian.
1: Yeah?
0: He told me if I didn't see that his claim was settled immediately... Well, he casually mentioned Bert Parker's sudden demise.
1: Dollar, I wonder if there isn't some technicality on which we can hold that guy.
0: Hey, Jan Penny, who was Parker's secretary.
1: Yeah?
0: Jan has been helping me on the case. Result a warning threatening both her and me. And you know what happened to Lieutenant Smith as a result of his giving me a hand. Have you got somebody keeping an eye on Jan?
1: I'll get Tommy Golden, one of the best men on the force.
0: Good.
1: And he's smart enough to keep her from knowing he's watching over her.
0: Fine. Things have happened so fast since I got here that I haven't had time to check thoroughly with her on the background of the whole case.
1: Well, it really shouldn't be too disagreeable a job, Dollar.
0: Huh?
1: I've seen her. What's your next step?
0: Well, first, what progress have you made in finding out who ran down Lieutenant Smith?
1: Same story we got when your friend Bert Parker was run down and killed.
0: Yeah?
1: The few witnesses just weren't on the ball. In each case, it was a black Buick sedan, 54 or 55. Nobody saw a license plate.
0: You mean there was none on the car?
1: Apparently not. Traffic division's going to have something to answer for.
0: Unless the license plates were hidden just during the time of the... Well, murders is probably the right word.
1: Possible, probable.
0: So forgive your traffic detail.
1: Needless to say, we're checking every public garage in town and every car on the streets, but beyond that... Dollar, we're just as sure as you are that Zanagian himself is behind all this. He's not only a man, he's an international organization.
0: Oh, brother, don't tell me. For all I know, you're one of his boys.
1: Oh, now, wait a minute.
0: He's known every move I've made since I got here, almost before I've made it. When he met me outside Coast Guard headquarters and tried to stop me from going down to Tijuana, I thought, heaven help me, that maybe Lieutenant Smith was one of his boys, until Smith was killed. He's had somebody on my tail every minute since I hit this town of yours. I'm sure of it. But I can't spot him.
1: Dollar.
0: Yeah?
1: We feel the same way about Zanagian that you do. We know that wherever he goes, he has... Well, it sounds corny, but call them henchmen hanging around with him. Maybe it's just one or two, or maybe it's a dozen. And we've tried to spot him, but no luck. Certainly none of the crew of the Jolly Roger were among them, or he wouldn't have let them get blown up. Or maybe he doesn't have any little helpers. Maybe he does everything himself.
0: You know, it's funny you should say that. It was he himself who took out the policy on the Jolly Roger. It was he who personally made the claim. It was he who drove his car around to meet me at Coast Guard headquarters. As a matter of fact, it was...
1: That's impossible. Can you tell me why?
0: Oh, because he alone couldn't have known about my coming out here, my every movement. He'd be crazy to drive the hit-and-run cars that killed Parker and Smith. And after all, there were a couple of husky characters standing around quietly in the corners of his penthouse suite when I called on him.
1: One of them, 6'2", black hair, and a scar from his right ear nearly to his chin?
0: Yeah.
1: He's been watched every minute he's been out of Zanagian's hotel room ever since they got here. The short, heavy-set, wormy little man?
0: That's right.
1: Him, too. We got nothing on him. Except that we know they're working for Zanagian. What's your next move, Dollar?
0: Oh, if I had any sense, I'd do what I came out here to do. Have myself a vacation over in La Jolla. Forget this whole thing. Let the insurance company pay the claim on the Jolly Roger. Let Zanagian get out of the country and forget it.
1: You'd be able to forget the threats on your own life, Dollar?
0: Yeah, and I'd be able to... Hey, wait a minute. What about Jan Penny?
1: I told you I'll have a man looking after her.
0: Oh, yeah. Well, I guess the best thing I can do is take her over to Bert Parker's office, have her open the files, and see if I can find something there to get to work on.
1: Incidentally, Dollar, she drives a black Buick.
0: I hate to say it, Sergeant. Have you checked it out?
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3: Here's your total security of Southern Minnesota weather forecast. I'm meteorologist Megan Mulford. Chance of thunderstorms tonight. Otherwise, cloudy skies expected. Lows level off around 66. Winds out of the southeast, 8 to 15 miles an hour. Cloudy skies expected again tomorrow. Chance of thunderstorms. High temperatures reach up to 81. Partly cloudy skies tomorrow night. Lows level off around 65. From the Weatherology Weather Center, I'm meteorologist Megan Mulford. Right now, 70.

0: 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I've been surfing here since I was a kid. Now, seeing my grandson out on the water, it means everything to me. Watching him and taking in the blue waves, the sea breeze, the blurry horizon.
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3: I'm Joe Don Rooney from Rascal Flatts, and I absolutely love being a part of this band. 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It can get stressful. 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When you see a friend feeling the effects of stress, let them know you're there for them. Sometimes that's all they need. This message is brought to you by the U.S. Air Force.
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5: I probably shouldn't have thought what I thought about Jan when I asked that question. I was sorry I had when I reached her apartment a few minutes later.
6: Who is it?
5: Johnny Dollar.
6: Johnny, I'm so glad. I was worried about you.
5: Did something happen, Jan?
6: I was worried about you, that's all. When you told me you were going down to Tijuana alone, well, I was worried about you.
5: Thanks. Hey, look, Jan, let's get down to business. Did you go down to the office this morning?
6: Yes, I took a cab down there right after breakfast and spent the entire day.
5: Uh-huh. Were the files on Zanagian's policy on the Jolly Roger intact?
6: Well, yes, why do you ask that?
5: And nobody bothered you there?
6: No,
5: except for what?
6: Johnny, it's the reason I'm so glad you're here.
5: What is?
6: All day I've had the feeling I'm being followed.
5: Well, maybe you are.
6: Because of the warning over the phone, the one I told you about.
5: And you still don't know who it was?
6: No, but Johnny, the warning was for you, too. If you don't lay off this case...
5: Is that the way the voice on the phone put it?
6: Yes, and it threatened me if I helped you.
5: Look, Jan, you want to back out while you're still in one piece? You know what happened to Bert Parker when he tried to buck Paulus as an agent?
6: I love Bert, Johnny. He was the kind of man you are. Honest and good and... Oh, Johnny, why don't you get out of this case? Pay him off, anything... But don't risk your life on it, too.
5: You really mean that, don't you?
6: Oh, you're fine. And don't you see this madman, Zanagian, will stop at nothing to hurt the people who oppose him. And if you keep on...
5: Even if it means forgetting about finding out who killed Bert Parker?
6: Yes, Johnny, yes. If it means putting your own life in danger, settle his claim, anything.
5: How about you?
6: I'll go away. I'll go somewhere else and try to forget the whole thing. Oh, Johnny, listen to me.
5: I'm listening.
6: It isn't worth it. To take the risk you're taking.
5: Jan, it's my job. Look, why should you worry about me?
6: Because I... Even if I have only known you a few days, I don't know, maybe it's rebound. Maybe I'm acting like a baby, but since Bert was... Oh, Johnny, I'm so alone and I'm so... Oh, my...
5: Jan was a very pretty girl. Soft, warm, lovely. We had a drink or two and talked about a lot of things. The kind of things

0: police headquarters this time of night. I don't know.
1: Jim Franklin. He said he'd be there all night.
0: Can't you check?
1: Sorry, Jim.
0: Leave me here all alone?
1: You come with me. We'll grab a cab and go down there together.
0: Oh, all right. Then we'll come back here?
1: Depends on when I find out.
0: Then I'll wait for you. Only why don't you take my car? It's right down in the parking place just outside the building.
1: Okay, sure.
0: Here, I'll get you the keys.
1: How do I know which one is yours?
0: It's an old black Buick in parking space 5 down there. Just had new paint job. You can't mistake it. Yes.
1: Okay, thanks. Jan, didn't you say something about taking a cab down to the office this morning?
0: Because of the fresh paint in my car. It was so foggy this morning. I wanted it looking nice in case you wanted to use it.
1: Ah, you're a rascal. See you later. I kissed Jan goodbye for the time being and left. I hadn't the least idea in the world of contacting Sergeant Franklin at that time of night. But I had to think this thing out. Suspicions, pure and simple, about a lot of things that might explain how Zanagian had known my every move since I arrived in San Diego. Yeah, that was it. Get out on the road in the fresh air alone and think of it. The black Buick was parked in the lot in Space 5, all shiny in its new coat of paint. Yeah, new paint that might cover up any marks a hit-and-run killer made. I was about to close the door, turn the switch, and take off when I noticed that somebody, the car painter perhaps, had left the hood open. I stepped around to the front of the car to slam it down when my guardian angel, or whatever it is, told me to take a good look inside. I'm glad I did. Glad I'd noticed the hood partly open, that I hadn't turned on the key. Because wired to the ignition was a bomb that would have blown me to kingdom come.

0: Now, here's our star to tell you about the final intriguing episode of this week's story.
1: Tomorrow, the wind-up, where the obvious becomes only too obvious. Join us, won't you? Yours truly, Johnny Dollar.

Yours truly, Johnny Dollar, starring Bob Bailey, is transcribed in Hollywood. It is produced and directed by Jack Johnstone, who also wrote tonight's story. Be sure to join us tomorrow night, same time and station, for the next exciting episode of Yours Truly, Johnny Dollar. Roy Rowan speaking.

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We'll have the 5th and final installment at the same time and day on your local radio station next week. Safe to say one of radio's most talented actresses, Virginia Gregg, worked many times with Bob Bailey. Not only on yours truly, Johnny Dollar, but also in his previous mutual detective program known as Let George Do It. Well, one of the first times they worked together was in a spring 1947 production known as The School for Men. It was a story of a detective tracking down a homicidal photographer. It starred Gregory Peck, indeed supported by Virginia Gregg, Bob Bailey, and others. Now, that episode was from a long-running dramatic series sponsored by the DuPont Chemical Company. I'll provide its nationalistic name and then wrap up when radio was right after this.

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6: Tensions rising in the Middle East. I'm Sue Guzman, Fox News. The Israeli military striking Iranian government targets in western and central parts of the country, raising concerns now of a wider escalation. We have the latest from Fox's Ashley Strohmeyer.
7: This comes hours after Iran launched at least 4 waves of missiles at Israel. It's the first time since an early April ceasefire was implemented. Israel says all missiles were intercepted and is now vowing to deliver a powerful response. Tehran claims the attack was in retaliation for Israel's deadly strike on Beirut on Sunday. So President Trump says Iran's strikes are certainly not going to help negotiations on the ending war front. And then he told Tehran to get back to the table and make a deal. The president also says he's not happy about Israel's attack on Beirut. And he was reportedly urging Israel's prime minister not to strike back against Iran.
6: And Iranian state television reporting the sound of explosions being heard in Isfahan, Tabriz, and Tehran. Latest back and forth attacks coming after she mentioned President Trump urged Prime Minister Benjamin Netanyahu not to respond to them. 6 people injured in a series of stabbings at New York's Penn Station Sunday night. There is a suspect in custody. There's no word on a motive, but it does come on the eve of President Trump's planned attendance at Game 3 of the NBA Finals at New York's Madison Square Garden, which is directly above Penn Station. Fox's C.B. Cotton.
8: The president will become the first sitting U.S. Commander-in-Chief to attend an NBA Finals game, and fans have been told to expect airport-level security. The Knicks releasing a statement that reads in part, quote, a strict no-bag policy will be in effect, and fans should make every effort to limit personal items to an absolute minimum. Fans should expect enhanced security measures when entering Madison Square Garden, including TSA-style screening procedures.
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6: Police are still searching for suspects behind a mass shooting at an Ohio festival Saturday night.
13: The fun suddenly turning to people of all ages running and scrambling for cover at the iconic Old West End Festival. And many were helping any of the 12 victims that they could. We know two of those shooting victims are fighting for their life in critical condition. And people who were there are shocked. Police are still searching for at least two suspects who they say were probably shooting at each other. Investigators are currently combing through all the evidence, and one seasoned lieutenant says this is some of the worst violence he's seen.
6: And Fox's Madison Scarpino, all the wounded in stable condition. A 7.8 magnitude earthquake striking parts of the southern Philippines early Monday, and a tsunami up to 3 feet has hit some Philippines coastal areas. As President Bongbong Marcos is urging people to seek higher ground. Tsunami waves observed in Palau and northern Sulawesi. Multiple buildings reportedly have collapsed. Officials reporting at least one person has been killed, several others injured. Elon Musk's SpaceX set to go public this week in what is expected to be the biggest IPO in history. Fox's Madeline Rivera has more.
14: SpaceX set a flat price of $135 per share. They're going to offer 555.6 million shares as the company tries to raise $75 billion. At this price tag, SpaceX would be valued at $1.8 trillion, making it one of the most valuable firms in the United States. The question of whether investors will accept SpaceX's valuation will largely hinge on whether they believe Elon Musk can deliver on his ambitious goals, including putting AI data centers into orbit and sending humans to Mars. SpaceX reported it lost nearly $5 billion last year, even though revenue increased by 33% from the year before.
6: The company is also reportedly making the unusual decision to keep about 30% of its shares for individual investors. I'm Sue Guzman. This is Fox News.
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17: I'm Greg Bell, and we open in Summerfield with the Great Gildersleeve, and then on to the Jack Benny program. When the Great Gildersleeve debuted back in 1941, spun off from Fibber McGee and Molly, niece Marjorie was a teenage school kid. Over the years, though, she aged a bit, and near the end of the 1949-1950 radio series, she got married to boyfriend Bronco Thompson. He was voiced by a young Richard Crenna. Before he went on to lots of television and film fame, Crenna used a whining, cracking voice to play radio teens and young adults. In addition to Bronco, he was Walter Denton over on Armis Brooks and Oogie Pringle on A Date with Judy. In this episode, Gildy is planning a picnic with Bronco's parents. It's from March 22nd of 1950.
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0: Well, let's see what's doing with the great Gildersleeve. Since his niece's marriage is just a few weeks away, he tactfully leaves the parlor to Marjorie and Bronco and their wedding plans. This evening, he's returning from a long walk, enjoying the balmy spring air and his own baritone voice.
1: When it's springtime in the Rockies, I'll be coming back to you.

0: said that? Oh, bullfrog. Must be in Bullard's lily pond. I bet I can go lower than he can. Uh-oh. What a sneaky thing to do, running in his big brother. Chief Gates had better watch it. We'll have that frog singing bass in the Jolly Boys Quartet. When it's spring. Well, hello, children. I'm back.
1: Come on in the parlor, Uncle Morris.
2: Oh, good evening, Mr. Gildersleeve.
0: Don't get up, Bronco. You're practically a member of the family.
1: Oh, by the way, Unky, Bronco's mother called while you were out.
0: Oh?
1: She wants Bronco and me to have dinner over there Sunday.
0: Next Sunday? But Marjorie, you had dinner at Broadmoor last Sunday.
1: Well, I know, but...
2: A mother wants to spend as much time with Marjorie as possible, Mr. Gildersleeve. And you know how mother is.
0: Yeah, I know how mother is. A fine woman. But I'd plan to have you children here for Sunday dinner. Bertie has two chickens in the icebox.
1: Well, maybe next week, Unky.
2: Yeah, Mr. Gildersleeve. We'll be happy to come next week.
0: I'll be happier if you come this week. We have to divide our time, you know, children. Let's not forget your old uncle.
1: Please, Uncle Mort, don't make a big thing out of this.
0: Who's making a big thing out of it? I'll merely call Mrs. Thompson back and explain the situation.
1: You think you really should, Uncle?
0: Absolutely. Mrs. Thompson's a hard woman to explain things to, but... Give me Broadmoor, 1313. Unlucky number.
2: Oh, Mr. Gildersleeve.
0: Yes, Bronco?
2: What time is it?
0: Well, it's 10 o'clock.
2: Perhaps I should have told you. Mother goes to bed at 9:30.
0: She does? Better hang up.
3: Hello?
0: Sorry, wrong number.
3: What number were you calling, Mr. Gildersleeve?
0: Oh. Is that you, Mrs. Thompson?
3: It is.
0: Well, I guess it is the right number, after all. Hope I didn't awaken you.
3: You did. What do you want, Mr. Gildersleeve?
0: Well, as long as you're awake, I'd like to talk to you about having the children over for Sunday dinner.
3: Oh, yes. Marjorie and Bronco are coming over here.
0: Now, Mrs. Thompson, I'd like to have them come over here. You had them last Sunday.
3: I beg your pardon, Mr. Gildersleeve. They had dinner with you.
0: Oh, no, they didn't.
3: Oh, yes, they did.
0: No, they didn't. I can tell you what you had for dinner. Leg of lamb, mint jelly, succotash, and tapioca pudding.
3: We have that every Sunday.
0: Let's not be greedy, Mrs. Thompson.
3: Greedy? Mr. Gildersleeve, isn't the pot calling the kettle black?
0: The pot? Now, see here, Mrs. Thompson.
3: The children are coming to my house.
0: No, they're not.
3: Well, I won't argue the matter.
0: Well, I will. Yes, I won't. She hung up. All right, I'll hang up on her, too.
1: Uncle Morris, we couldn't help hearing you. You shouldn't talk to Mrs. Thompson like that.
0: I shouldn't talk to her at all. I get further talking to the frogs. Where's my hat?
1: Uncle!
0: I'll see you quickly.
2: Gosh, Mr. Gildersleeve's pretty upset, isn't he?
1: Yes. I guess he's going for another walk. Gee, I'm sorry, Bronco.
2: Oh, I understand. Father goes for walks all the time.
1: Bronco, we've got to do something about your mother and Uncle Mort.
2: Yeah.
1: It's too bad they can't get along when we're so much in love.
2: Well, it's mostly Mother's fault. She gets pretty stubborn sometimes.
1: Yes, I know. Your mother can be very stubborn.
2: Oh? Well, your uncle can be very hot-tempered.
1: Well, just a minute.
2: Well, all right. Oh, Marge, darling.
1: Oh, Bronco.
2: There now, darling. Put your little head on Bronco's shoulder. We'll figure out some way to get them together.
1: I wish they could be as happy as we are.

0: talk on the telephone last night.
1: Eat your rhubarb, Leroy.
0: Somebody woke me up.
1: You mean you could hear Mrs. Thompson way upstairs?
2: It wasn't Mrs. Thompson he could hear, Unky.
0: He woke up Elmer, too.
1: Well, I'm sorry if I disturbed you and your pet turtle, Leroy. I scarcely raised my voice.
0: Are you kidding? Elmer hasn't come out from under the bed yet.
1: Leroy, let's not exaggerate.
0: He's still up there, shivering in his shell.
2: Well, he isn't exaggerating very much, Hunky. Won't you please make an effort to get along with the Thompson?
1: Marjorie, I get along all right with Mr. Thompson. He's just an absent-minded old daydreamer. But that Mrs. Thompson...
2: That's what I mean, Uncle Mort. Ever since Bronco and I became engaged, you and she have been arguing.
1: Well...
2: And last night, even Bronco and I had a quarrel.
1: You did?
2: All because of you and his mother.
1: I'm sorry, my dear. You know I don't want anything to happen between you and Bronco.
2: I know you don't, Unky.
1: Of course, I don't think I'm in the wrong. I've always been willing to meet Mrs. Thompson halfway.
2: Well, please remember that. Oh, and you'll be glad to know Bronco and I aren't having dinner at the Thompson Sunday.
1: You're not?
2: We thought you and Leroy might like to join us for a picnic at Grass Lake instead.
0: Yeah. Oh, boy, a picnic at Grass Lake? That's keen.
1: A capital idea, my dear. Love picnics. All right, George, I put one over in Mrs. Thompson after all.
3: So, instead of having dinner here, Mother, Marjorie and I thought it would be nice if you and Father joined us at Grass Lake for a picnic.
4: Well, it is nice picnic weather, and I really don't care just as long as you're spending Sunday with your father and me. Of course, I imagine Mr. Gildersleeve will be rather put out.
3: Mother, Marge and I have been thinking, can't you and Mr. Gildersleeve try to get along a little better?
4: Son, I like your Marjorie very much. I'm devoted to the girl. But Mr. Gildersleeve... Oh, Edward, bring me an aspirin.
5: What was that, Martha?
4: The aspirin. They're in the medicine chest.
5: Oh, medicine chest. Well, that's where the aspirin is.
4: Yes, Edward.
5: I'll go get some.
3: Look, Mother, this is serious. If you aren't nice to Marjorie's uncle, it may affect our future. Really.
4: What?
3: Marge was crying about it last night.
4: Oh, the poor dear. Well, for her sake and for you, son, I'll make every effort to be nice to Mr. Gildersleeve.
3: Ah, thank you, Mother.
4: When I see him. And I don't expect to see him for quite some time.
5: There. I feel better already.
4: Where's the aspirin?
5: Aspirin? Oh, I took it.
4: You took it?
5: And I feel decidedly better.
4: Oh, good heavens.
1: Never mind. I'll get it. I'm on my way. Probably Bronco to take over the parlor again.
6: Evening, Gildy.
1: Oh, Judd, come in. I thought you were Bronco.
6: Thank you, Gildy. I am young and handsome, but I'm not engaged.
1: Don't give up, Judge. Where there's life, there's hope.
6: Plenty of life in me. In fact, I came over to see if Leroy wanted to fly a kite with me tomorrow.
1: You, Judge?
6: Yes, indeed.
1: I've always wanted to tell you to go fly a kite, but I never thought you'd do it.
6: Now, Gildy, I just happened to be rummaging through the attic, and I came across my old box kite.
1: Is that the one you discovered electricity with, Judge?
6: Now, Gildy, this March wind would send it sailing. Where is Leroy?
1: Well, Leroy went sailing right after supper over to Piggy's house.
6: Oh?
1: Mm-hmm. He can't fly kites tomorrow, Judge. He's going on a picnic.
6: Boy Scout picnic?
1: No, Judge, it's a little family picnic.
6: How delightful.
1: Yeah, just Marjorie, Bronco, Leroy, and me.
6: But that's only four. You have a five-passenger car, Gildy.
1: Judge, I'm taking a large lunch.
6: Well, I wouldn't think of horning in, but I am a lot of fun at a picnic.
7: Yeah. Oh, hello, Judge Hooker.
6: Well, good evening, Marjorie. My, you look pretty tonight.
7: Well, thank you, Judge.
1: She's going to make a beautiful bride, Horace.
6: I agree, Gildy. I hear you're going on a picnic tomorrow, Marjorie.
7: Yes, out at Grass Lake. There'll be six of us.
6: Six?
1: Hmm?
6: Oh, meeting Bronco's parents out there, are you?
1: No, Judge. I'm not going anywhere near Mrs. Thompson.
7: Well, now, now, Unky, you promised to change your attitude. Didn't you say you'd meet her halfway?
1: Well, yes, but...
7: Then you won't mind if the Thompsons come to the picnic.
1: What?
7: I hate to do this to you, Unky, but Grass Lake is halfway between Broadmoor and Summerfield.
1: Oh! Go fly your kite, Judge.
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1: Well, let's get back to the great Gildersleeve. The house is a beehive of activity, getting ready for the picnic with the Thompsons. Leroy could hardly sit still in church this morning just thinking about it. And the great Gildersleeve is having a hard time holding still for it, too.
5: What a picnic this is going to be, splitting my chicken with the Thompsons. Well, I promised Marjorie I'd be cordial to Mrs. Thompson, and by George, I will. I'll say, have a piece of chicken, you old hen.
0: You all set, Uncle?
7: I am.
5: Yeah, just about, Leroy.
0: Hey, I think I'll take my turtle. He can play in the water.
5: I wouldn't do that, Leroy. It's a big lake. You might lose Elmer.
0: Yeah?
5: On second thought, why don't you take him, Leroy?
0: Nuh-uh. I'll take a pail and bring him a bucket of wet sand.
5: Yeah, he'll like that. Crafty little fellow.
20: Let's go, please.
5: Yes, Bertie?
20: I'm through packing the lunch. Anything I can help you do?
5: Well, you might help me find my ukulele, Bertie.
20: The last time I saw that ukulele, Leroy had it hanging from a tree.
5: Hanging from a tree?
20: Yeah, so he was trying to get a wren to build a nest in the hole.
5: A wren? Oh, my goodness. I hate to take it away from the birds, but I needed it at the picnic.
20: Yes, sir. I sure am glad you and Miss Thompson are going to get together.
5: Well, I'll make the best of it.
20: Yes, sir. It's about time you two met on neutral ground for a peace talk. Y'all been trying to scalp each other long enough.
5: Bertie, we're not a couple of Indians.
20: No, sir. But it won't hurt none for you to get together and smoke that old piece of pipe.
5: Bertie, that's a pipe of peace.
20: Yes, sir. Pipe of peace, a piece of pipe. It won't hurt none to smoke it.
5: Yeah.
1: Hey, that reminds me. I better go down to Peavy's and get some cigars. When Mrs. Thompson starts an argument, I can always slip away behind the smoke screen.

0: PB. Yeah. Hello, Mr. Gildersleeve. What can I do for you this fine spring day?
1: I need a number of things, PB. We're having a picnic this afternoon out at Grass Lake.
0: A picnic, eh? Well, that sounds jolly.
1: I don't know. I'm going out to meet the Thompsons.
0: Oh.
1: Yeah. Marjorie feels that Mrs. Thompson and I have to patch things up, PB. This is practically a peace conference.
0: My, my.
1: Better give me a half dozen cigars, PB.
0: For you or Mrs. Thompson?
1: Naturally, for me, PB.
0: Well, how about a couple of packages of chewing gum, Mr. Gildersleeve? Women like to chew gum. It exercises the jaw muscles.
1: Her jaw gets plenty of exercise. Better give me a dozen paper plates and some of those little wooden forks, huh?
0: All right. We have some nice candy if you'd like to take along the box.
1: I'm not taking her any candy, PB. I'll just take the cigars and those paper plates.
0: Very well. There you are, Mr. Gildersleeve, and I hope it's a pleasant picnic.
1: Well, it's got to be. In fact, I'm going out of my way to make it pleasant for Bronco and Marjorie's sake.
0: That's commendable.
1: Thank you, Peavy. The kids will liven it up, and I'm taking along my ukulele.
0: Well, that should keep things humming.
1: Yeah, you bet. I'm going to work hard on this, Peavy. By George, by the time the picnic's over, I'll have Mrs. Thompson right in the palm of my hand. Well?
0: That's going to be quite a handful.

0: Look, Auntie, Mr. and Mrs. Thompson are here already.
1: Well, good.
2: Looks like Mother's picked out a spot for us.
1: Yeah, I imagine she has.
3: Hey, Aunt, can I get down to the water?
1: Not yet, my boy. We have to say hello to the Thompsons. Hello, Mrs. Thompson.
4: Hello, Marjorie, dear, and Leroy.
0: Hello, Mrs. Thompson.
3: Hi.
4: You're late, Mr. Gildersleeve.
1: Well,
5: remember, Mother.
4: Well, he is.
1: Watch it, Mrs. Thompson.
0: You remember too, Uncle Moore.
1: Yes. Sorry that I'm late, Mrs. Thompson. Hello, Mr. Thompson.
6: Well, I didn't see you folks arrive. I was looking up a tree.
1: Yeah. Bet there was a squirrel looking down.
0: How are you, Mr. Thompson?
6: Oh, splendidly, my dear. Well, I see you brought Leroy and your Uncle Snort.
5: No, Uncle Mort, Father.
6: Oh, yes, to be sure.
1: This is going to be one of my bad days.
0: Well, isn't it nice that we're here all together?
4: Isn't it?
1: Yeah, nice.
5: Oh, we're going to have a lot of fun.
6: Yes, barrels of fun. Say, while we're here, why don't we have a picnic?
1: Yep.
4: Edward, that's what this is supposed to be.
6: Oh. Well, good idea having a picnic early in the season like this, Gildersleeve. Get the jump on the ants.
1: Yeah. Oh, yeah. Very good, Mr. Thompson. Leroy, why don't you take Mr. Thompson down to the shore and look under rocks?
3: Yeah, we might find a crab. Come on, Mr. Thompson.
6: Martha, we're going down to look under rocks.
4: Be careful, Edward.
1: But that's where he found her.
0: Uncle and I'll unpack the lunch while you talk to Mrs. Thompson.
6: Well,
5: Yeah, Mr. Gildersleeve. Why don't you take Mother for a boat ride on the lake?
4: Bronco!
5: She loves boats. Don't you, Mother?
4: Yes. I can't wait to take a boat ride.
0: Well, Auntie loves to row.
1: I do? Oh, yeah. Well, come along, Mrs. Thompson. I'm in over my head anyway. I may as well be in a boat.

0: ahead, Mr. Gildersleeve.
1: Oh?
0: Bear to the left.
1: Left.
0: Now bear to the right.
1: Bear to the left, bear to the right. I've got a bear by the tail.
2: I think I'll stop and rest a while, Mrs. T. Quiet out here, isn't it?
0: Yes, it is.
1: Yeah, quiet.
2: This will never do. I better get out my uke. Do you like music, Mrs. Thompson?
0: Yes, I'm very fond of music.
2: Thought I'd strum my uke a little bit.
0: Mr. Gildersleeve, why do you have it stuffed with straw?
2: Oh, that's just a piece of an old bird's nest.
0: I beg your pardon?
2: Leroy was trying to attract wrens with it. Of course, I've attracted quite a few wrens with it myself in my day.
0: Mr. Gildersleeve, how droll.
2: Yeah. Glad you liked it. Care to have me sing a little?
0: I'm afraid there isn't much I can do about it out here.
1: Guess not. You're in over your head, too.
0: What do you propose to sing?
2: Well, it's Sunday afternoon. How about this one?

0: Well? Well?
1: Mr. Gildersleeve?
0: Yes?
1: You have a rather nice voice.
0: Well, thank you. Thank you, Mrs. Thompson. You're a good audience.
1: Edward used to play the ukulele.
0: He did?
1: Yes. But he could never remember the words to songs. Then one day he sat on the ukulele.
0: Well, Edward is a little absent-minded.
1: Oh, it wasn't that, Mr. Gildersleeve. I put it where he couldn't miss it.
0: Bless you, Mrs. Thompson.
1: Bless you, too, Mr. Gildersleeve.
0: Why, George, Mrs. Thompson, this is the first chance I've had to really know you. I think I'll celebrate and sing another chorus.
1: Please do.

0: You're a wonderful tenor. You know that, Mrs. Thompson. Here, let me help you out of the boat, huh?
1: Oh, thank you, Mr. Gildersleeve. You're most gallant.
2: Hey, Aunt, can Mr. Thompson and I go out in the boat?
0: Yes, Leroy, if you and Mr. Thompson stay close to the shore.
1: Oh, Edward, did you hear Mr. Gildersleeve singing?
3: Singing? No, Martha. I heard something bellowing. It sounded like a moose stuck in the mud.
1: Edward, Mr. Gildersleeve has a beautiful voice.
3: Oh, I'm sure he has. Come along, Leroy. Let's go out and find that moose.
2: Okay. I'll pull one oar, you pull the other.
0: Well, Mrs. Thompson, let's go join Bronco and Marjorie, huh?
1: Yes, let's. Oh, Mr. Gildersleeve, I'm enjoying the day immensely.
0: You know, so am I. I think Bronco and Marjorie had the idea that we couldn't get along.
1: Well, we've never really had a chance to get acquainted.
0: Ain't it the truth? Look at Bronco and Marjorie sitting there under the tree. Isn't that a picture?
1: What a sweet couple.
0: Yeah. It's going to mean a lot to them that we've settled our little differences.
1: Oh, I'm sure it'll make their happiness complete.
0: Yes, indeed. Well, hello, children. We're back.
4: Hello, Unky.
5: Hi, Mother. Hello, Mr. Gildersleeve. How was the boat ride?
1: We had a very nice time.
4: Did you really?
0: Yes, indeed. I even sang your mother a song, Bronco.
5: And she liked it?
0: Well, she didn't jump out of the boat.
1: I enjoyed the boat ride and Mr. Gildersleeve's singing very much.
4: Really?
0: My dear, you heard what she said.
5: Mr. Gildersleeve, Marge and I have been talking about you and Mother.
0: Again?
4: We had a feeling that you'd come back and tell us everything was just fine, Mrs. Thompson.
1: Well, of course, Marjorie.
5: And we've decided that it's better for you both to just be your natural selves.
0: But, Bronco...
5: You don't have to pretend anymore, Mr. Gildersleeve. Just be honest.
1: Honest?
4: Please, Mrs. Thompson. It'll be so much better.
1: But I like your uncle.
0: We're getting along fine.
5: Really, believe me. You don't have to put on this act for us.
4: Well, Unky, we've been wrong. Bronco and I admit it. Just be yourselves.
0: Oh, brother.
1: Mr. Gildersleeve.
0: Yeah? Ready, Mrs. Thompson?
1: Ready. Very well. If you must know the truth, I think Mr. Gildersleeve is a complete bore and an egotistical windbag.
0: Oh, is that so? Well, you listen to me, Mrs. Thompson.
5: There you see, Marge.
6: Oh, that's much better.
0: Oh, for goodness sake. Come on, Mrs. Thompson. Let's go look under rocks.

0: Say, the water looks inviting, Mrs. Thompson. I was just thinking.
1: What are you going to do, Mr. Gildersleeve?
0: Well, you can't have a picnic by a lake without going wading. Do you mind if I splash around a little? I love water.
1: Oh, go right ahead.
0: Yeah, get my shoes and socks off here. Double knots. My shoes, that is. There. That's cool. Feels good, though. You got a fish? No.
1: Enjoying yourself, Mr. Gildersleeve?
0: You bet. All right, George, this was a profitable day, Mrs. Thompson. Don't you worry. I'll convince the children that you and I settled our little differences.
1: Why, of course. I'll explain to them that I patched up our disagreement.
0: You did? Now, wait a minute. I think I was the one who straightened things out.
1: Oh, no. It was I.
0: Oh, no. It wasn't.
1: Mr. Gildersleeve, I don't wish to argue the point.
0: Well, neither do I.
1: Very well. I'm going back to the car.
0: Okay. Hey, come back with my shoes and stockings. Oh, slippery. See? Good night, folks.
2: The Great Gildersleeve is played by Harold Perry. The show was written by Paul West, John Elliott, and Andy White, with music by Jack Meekin. Included in the cast are Walter Chetley, Mary Lee Robb, Lillian Randolph, Earl Ross, and Dick LeGrand. This is John Heaston saying good night. Be sure to listen in next Wednesday and every Wednesday for the further adventures of the Great Gildersleeve.

0: NBC.
1: The Great Gildersleeve from March 22, 1950. 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I'm Greg Bella. Next on Wynn Radio was the Jack Benny program broadcasting from New York City. 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
1: 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For the majority of his nearly quarter of a century on radio, Jack Benny broadcast his program out of Hollywood. Occasionally, though, he traveled elsewhere. Led by New York City, and that's where this one is from. It features a song by the vocal group The Ink Spots, and originally aired on February 12, 1950.
13: From New York City, the Lucky Strike program, starring Jack Benny, with Mary Livingston, Phil Harris, Rochester, Dennis Day, and yours truly, Don Wilson.

0: ladies and gentlemen, this is our second week in New York. So let's go out to the Acme Plaza Hotel where Jack is staying. Our little star is still in bed.
1: Pause. Pause, wake up. Mr. Benny, wake up.
2: Huh? Oh, it's you.
1: Yes, boss, it's time to get up. Come on, open your baby blue eyes and look at me.
2: There.
1: Now, here's your teeth. Smile at me.
2: I'm smiling. What time is it?
1: 4 o'clock in the afternoon.
2: 4 o'clock in the afternoon? Didn't the sun shine today?
1: I don't know. This room hasn't got a window.
2: What do you mean it hasn't got a window? Raise the shade. There, what's that?
1: A picture of Central Park by Grandma Moses.
2: Well, you could have fooled me. Yesterday, when I lifted the shade, I could have sworn it was snowing.
1: That was the plaster falling off the ceiling.
2: Oh, yeah, look at the way it drifted up against the baseboard.
1: What a hotel.
2: Rochester, you can stop laughing. This is a very nice...
3: Hey, Bender, you want it on the phone.
2: Huh?
3: You want it on the phone.
2: Hand me my robe, Rochester.
1: Here you are.
2: Okay, I'm coming. Where's the phone?
3: Right down the hall. And while you're talking, don't go tampering with the coin box.
2: I won't. Yeah, I wonder who could be... Oh, here's the phone on the wall. Hello?
4: Hiya, Jackson. It's about time you answered.
2: Oh, hello, Phil. Do you have any trouble getting this hotel?
4: No, I just dialed B-O-7236 and an Airwick answered.
2: Now, cut that out. What'd you call for, anyway?
4: Well, look, we'll soon be going back to California, and I wanted to know if it's all right with you if Alice and I stopped off at Niagara Falls for a few days. You know, that's the place to go for a honeymoon.
2: But, Phil, you and Alice were married 8 years ago. Didn't you go on a honeymoon then?
4: Yeah, but this time we'd like to go without Remley.
2: Phil, you took Remley on your honeymoon?
4: Didn't know it till we got there. Somebody tied him to the back of the car.
2: Oh, well, that could happen to anybody.
4: Yeah. Hey, Jackson, I got to tell you about a funny coincidence. Yesterday, Alice and I were walking down the street talking about a second honeymoon, and we ran right into the man that married us.
2: Who was that?
4: Petrillo.
2: Petrillo? How could Petrillo officiate at your wedding?
4: Why not? My dues was paid up.
2: Oh, I see.
4: Well, look, I got to hang up now, Dad. I got a lot of things to do tonight. I'm going to see South Pacific.
2: South Pacific? You're going to see South Pacific?
4: Yeah.
2: Gee, how I envy you. I pulled all kinds of strings to see that show. I couldn't even get one ticket.
4: Really?
2: I tried everything.
4: Have you tried money?
2: Yeah, I even washed Mary Martin's hair. Now, Phil, if you're stopping off at Niagara Falls, will you be back in Hollywood in time for my next Sunday's program?
4: Sure, I'll be there, Jackson. You know I love you.
2: Huh?
4: Your option is coming up. I wouldn't let you down.
2: Well, that's very thoughtful of you, Maestro. Goodbye.
4: So long, Clyde.
2: So long. Bye-bye, baby.
1: Who was it, boss?
2: Mr. Harris. Well, I better get dressed now. Miss Livingston said that she might... There's that dog in the next room barking again. Kept me awake half the night. Got a good mind to complain to his owner.
1: His owner lives at the Sherry Netherlands.
2: The Sherry Netherlands?
1: He only took a room here for his dog.
2: Fine thing. Imagine them putting a Cocker Spaniel in the next room.
1: They tried to give him this one, but he wanted a window.
2: Porter, why not? Rochester, hand me my tie, will you?
1: Here you are, boy.
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2: Come in. Well, hello, Mary.
16: Hello, Jack. Hello, Rochester.
1: Hello, Miss Livingston.
2: Yeah, don't be late there, Rochester.
1: Hi, Miss Livingston.
2: You know, Mary, when you said you might... Can't wait till he goes to the races. You know, Mary, when you said you'd come right over to this hotel, I wasn't sure that you would.
16: Well, I have a confession to make. I only came out here out of curiosity.
2: Oh.
16: And, Jack, this Acme Plaza certainly is different.
2: What do you mean, different?
16: Well, I walked in the lobby. I asked the clerk for your room, and he said it was six floors down.
2: All right. So you had to take the elevator.
16: Some elevator. They lowered me in a bucket.
2: Mary.
16: They got a picture of John L. Lewis in the lobby.
2: Mary.
16: And the bellboys are on a three-day week.
2: Oh, stop. Be happy you found the place. Do you have any trouble?
16: No, I was lucky. I got in a cab and said, driver, do you know where the Acme Plaza is? And he said, yes, ma'am, I used to live there when I was out of work.
2: Now I know you just made that up.
16: No, I didn't, Dad. Say, have you got your program all set for Sunday?
2: Most of it, Mary, but I don't know what to do about a commercial. The Sportsman Quartet didn't come to New York.
1: Oh, sir, you mentioned that yesterday, so I took the liberty to... ask some friends of mine to come down and audition for you.
2: Oh, thanks, Rochester. And you know, Mary, I thought that on the opening of the show, I might play my violin. I haven't done that yet in New York.
16: Oh, Jack, nobody wants to hear you play Love and Bloom.
2: Mary, I've learned a new one, Some Enchanted Evening. Wait till I get my violin and I'll play it for you.
1: Here it is, boss.
2: Thanks. Oh, Mary, this will be swell now.
16: Okay.
2: Oh, wait a minute. Wait till you hear this.

0: Well, how do you like that? Hey, listen. There's another violinist in this hotel.
1: That's the dog. He's playing at the palace this week.
0: No kidding.
2: He used to be with the Met, but he had trouble with Rudolph Bing.
0: Oh, yes, I read about that. Anyway, Mary, I'm going to play my violin in the program. It'll be very good.
2: Okay, Jack, okay. Now, how about going out and get something to eat?
0: We don't have to go out. We can eat right here.
2: Jack, you mean you want to eat here in this room?
0: Certainly. Rochester, get room service.
1: Yes, sir. I'll put a note in the bucket and tell them to lower our waiter.
0: Stop being funny. I don't care how you do it.
2: Jack, there's so many nice restaurants in town. Why don't we go out?
0: Mary, they have very fine food here. There's nothing wrong with this hotel. Maybe a little out of the way. What was that?
3: Well, hello, Jack. Hello, Mary.
2: Hello, Don.
0: Don, I didn't expect to see you. How'd you know where I live?
3: Well, I didn't. I was walking along the street and fell down an open manhole. Oh. Gosh, what a beautiful view of Central Park. Ouch!
0: Don, what happened?
3: I tried to stick my head out the window.
2: Look, Jack, it's snowing.
0: Yeah. Well, that must be the waiter now. Come in.
4: Mr. Benny?
0: Yes?
4: Rochester told us to drop by. He said you were looking for a singing group.
0: Oh, yes, yes. Come on in, fellas. It was nice of you boys to come over. What do you call yourselves?
4: The Ink Spots.
0: The Ink Spots. Well, boys, I'm glad you're here. Rochester told me you had an idea for a number that could be used on my program.
4: Yes, sir. We took our theme song and made a special arrangement just for you.
0: Oh, how nice. Can I hear it now?
4: Yes, sir.
0: Well, sit down, Mary. Don, come on, fellas. Let's have it.

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If I didn't care what I smoked, baby, I'd smoke any kind of a cigarette. But I do care, honey child. That's why I always smoke Lucky Strike. I smoke Lucky's because...

0: That was really wonderful, boys. Absolutely wonderful. And rehearsal is tomorrow at 11 o'clock.
1: Thank you, Mr. Benny. We'll be there. Goodbye.
0: So long.
2: Wrapping up with the Ink Spots' creative take on the song, If I Didn't Care. That was the first half of the Jack Benny program from February 12th of 1950. We'll have the rest of that one at the beginning of our next show. The tune, If I Didn't Care, was written by prolific songwriter Jack Lawrence. Well, shortly after World War II, he wrote a song named for the young daughter of his attorney, Lee Eastman. The title of that tune was Linda. That Linda later became famous in her own right. I'll explain and then wrap up when radio was right after this break.

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4: Welcome back. Before the break, I mentioned that prolific songwriter Jack Lawrence wrote a tune in 1946 named for the young daughter of his attorney, Lee Eastman. The song was Linda. The then 5-year-old Linda Eastman grew up and married a Beatle, Paul McCartney.

0: Linda had an impressive career of her own as a photographer, animal rights activist, and musician alongside husband Paul in the supergroup Wings. She was also the mother of four children, daughter Heather from her first marriage, and three with McCartney, daughter Mary, daughter Stella, and son James. I'm Greg Bell, and until next time, I bid you farewell.
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1: The battle rages on. I'm Ted Lindner, Fox News. Israel saying it launched several strikes against Iran this weekend after Tehran unleashed a barrage of missiles on Israel in a sudden escalation of the conflict and forcing civilians into shelters while threatening retaliation against U.S. and Israeli targets. Fox's Ashley Strohmeyer with the latest for us tonight.
2: This comes hours after Iran launched at least four waves of missiles at Israel. It's the first time since an early April ceasefire was implemented. Israel says all missiles were intercepted and is now vowing to deliver a powerful response. Tehran claims the attack was in retaliation for Israel's deadly strike on Beirut on Sunday. So President Trump says Iran's strikes are certainly not going to help negotiations on the ending war front. And then he told Tehran to get back to the table and make a deal. The president also says he's not happy about Israel's attack on Beirut. And he was reportedly urging Israel's prime minister not to strike back against Iran.
1: President Trump warning Tehran to get back to the table and make a deal. Meantime, six people injured in a series of stabbings at New York City's Penn Station Sunday night. A suspect now in custody. The stabbing happening on the eve of President Trump's planned attendance at Game 3 of the NBA Finals at Madison Square Garden that is just directly above Penn Station. Fox's C.B. Cotton.
3: The president will become the first sitting U.S. commander-in-chief to attend an NBA Finals game, and fans have been told to expect airport-level security. The Knicks releasing a statement that reads in part, quote, "A strict no-bag policy will be in effect, and fans should make every effort to limit personal items to an absolute minimum. Fans should expect enhanced security measures when entering Madison Square Garden, including TSA-style screening procedures. Guests are strongly encouraged to arrive at least 2 hours before tip-off to allow additional time for screening and entry."
1: The NYPD says no watch parties will be permitted outside the garden. 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
1: The 79th Annual Tony Awards held at Radio City Music Hall in New York City on Sunday night. Schmigadoon, an adaptation of the Apple TV series that gently mocks big, brassy Broadway shows, taking home the Tony Award for Best New Musical. The award also completes the Studio EGOT achievement, which is when the producing studio wins an award in all four major award ceremonies. Liberation, a play about a consciousness-raising women's group in Ohio set in the 70s, won a Tony for Best New Play. Earlier this year, the play also won a Pulitzer Prize for drama. Elon Musk's SpaceX had to go public this week in what's expected to be the biggest IPO in history. Fox's Madeline Rivera with more.
8: SpaceX set a flat price of $135 per share. They're going to offer 555.6 million shares as the company tries to raise $75 billion. At this price tag, SpaceX would be valued at $1.8 trillion, making it one of the most valuable firms in the United States. The question of whether investors will accept SpaceX's evaluation will largely hinge on whether they believe Elon Musk can deliver on his ambitious goals, including putting AI data centers into orbit and sending humans to Mars. SpaceX reported it lost nearly $5 billion last year, even though revenue increased by 33% from the year before.
1: SpaceX also reportedly making the unusual decision to keep about 30% of its shares for individual investors. Other major companies expected to announce their own IPOs, including Anthropic and OpenAI. Multiple people reportedly killed. More than 200 people have now been injured. This following a 7.8 magnitude earthquake that shook parts of the southern southern Philippines early on Monday. Tsunami warnings were also issued. Power outages reported. People were urged to get to higher ground. The epicenter of the tremor had a depth of about 6.2 miles, and the earthquake struck 8 miles southwest of the General Santos City. I'm Ted Lindner. This is Fox News.
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0: From the City of Angels near the Pacific Ocean, good morning, good evening, wherever you may be, across the nation, around the world. I'm George Norrie, and this is Coast to Coast AM. Emerging artists for bumper music for the first couple hours, then later tonight, biblical prophecy, and in a moment you'll hear an incredible story of the Blessed Mother Mary. Six people stabbed to death and wounded near New York City's Penn Station on Sunday evening, leaving one person seriously injured before authorities apprehended a suspect. It's a very sad story out there. Meanwhile, the Middle East continues to be on fire. Sirens sounded across northern Israel following the detection of an Iranian missile being launched on Sunday evening. The Air Force has successfully intercepted all missiles there so far. Additional waves are expected in the coming hours. No casualties announced or reported. And Israeli defense has confirmed it carried out strikes Sunday in western and central Iran. In a statement, the military said the Israeli Air Force carried out the attacks. Here's Tom Danheiser with more. Tom?
1: Yeah, George. Israel said Sunday that it launched airstrikes on Iran in retaliation for waves of missiles fired at its northern regions as a day of renewed violence in the Middle East tested a fragile ceasefire. Israel followed through on a promise to counterattack after Iran's missiles assault, despite warnings to hold off from U.S. President Trump. Israel said it struck military targets in Iran after it intercepted Iranian missiles, and explosions were reported in several cities, including Tehran. The exchange of fire is the worst between Israel and Iran since the April truce. Meanwhile, Lebanon is experiencing severe instability as the latest U.S.-brokered ceasefire with Israel has gone nowhere. The vague agreement has failed to stop daily violence, with both sides trading strikes and accusations of violating the truce. And oil prices are actively trading higher, with global benchmark Brent crude around $95.30 a barrel and U.S. West Texas Intermediate near $92.60 a barrel. George?
0: Thank you, Tom. Charles R. Smith with us here. Charles, it doesn't seem to have any end, does it?
2: Well, let's see. How long have we been talking about Ukraine?
0: Yeah.
2: Let's put it this way. What's going on is basically the Iranian government is trying to take some pressure off their proxy, Hezbollah. And they managed to dig out a few ballistic missiles and launch them. No surprise there. The Israelis struck back. No surprise there. So at the moment, we're more or less at a tete-a-tete. Of course, we also had the Iranians earlier this week strike Kuwaiti International Airport, which, of course, is a war crime and an international violation. So, again, you know, more fun and games. We also have the final threat coming out of Tehran, which is they're going to try to reactivate their Houthi allies in an attempt to cut off the Red Sea, in addition to cutting off the Straits of Hormuz. Now, the problem that they're running into right now is the U.S. Navy is still managing to sneak out a few tankers every day. Nobody's broadcasting this loudly, but it's happening. And the U.S. Navy has cut off all naval traffic to Iran. The mainstream media does not want to tell you that the Iranians have run out of space to store their oil and are now shutting down oil wells to try to avoid damaging them permanently.
0: When we talk to you in July, Charles, let's hope this ends. Residents in the Philippines were rattled by a powerful magnitude 7.8 earthquake today, triggering a tsunami warning across the region there. For generations, we have viewed death as a sudden event, a moment when the lights simply go out. But a recent scientific study presented to the American Association for the Advancement of Science is arguing that the death should officially be reclassified as a negotiable condition. Researchers have discovered the neural findings and elements of human consciousness can continue for up to 90 minutes after the heart stops and a person is declared clinically dead. Here to explain what seems to be like scientific validation of life after death is Sandra Champlain, host of Shades of the Afterlife. Hi, Sandra.
3: Oh, hey, George, and you're exactly right on this. There's an interesting study backing it up. You know, for decades we thought that when the heart stopped, the brain just powered itself down like an unplugged television. But researcher Anna Fowler and her team at Arizona State University analyzed massive amounts of neuroelectric data from cardiac arrest survivors, and the results are incredible. They discovered that death isn't an instant switch being flipped. It's actually a gradual, interruptible process. They found that up to 20% of people who survive cardiac arrest describe vivid, conscious experiences during periods when they were clinically dead with absolutely no measurable brain activity. And the physical evidence supports this. Fowler's team reported that for up to 90 minutes after the heart stops, intense neural firings are still going off in the brain. Fowler described it as a shifting landscape where consciousness and meaning persist far longer than biology ever suggested. So there's a great takeaway for all of us in this. So think of a sunset. When the sun dips below the horizon, it hasn't stopped existing. It's just moved out of our immediate view. And science is finally catching up to what we've known all along. Even when the physical body reaches its horizon, our awareness is still very much shining, still experiencing, and still very much alive. Thank you, George.
0: Amazing. And what's new with Shades of the Afterlife, Sandra?
3: Well, episode 294 just came out. It's called Arriving in Heaven and Overcoming Earthly Skepticism. So what it's like when we cross over into what many call the Summerland, and we even include a meditation to connect with your loved ones beyond the veil.
0: Thank you, Sandra. In a moment, Kevin Matthews, radio superstar, joins us with an incredible story about the Blessed Mother, the Mother of Jesus, next on Coast to Coast.

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0: And welcome back to Coast. George Norrie with you. Kevin Matthews with us. Four-time Radio Hall of Fame nominee and author. Several books, including Broken Mary and Mary's Roadie. We'll talk about them. Kevin Matthews became one of the most popular radio personalities in the country. Kevin spoke to more than 10 million fans out of Chicago and the Midwest weekly. And then in 2006 and 8, doctors told Kevin he might die of cancer. In the winter of 2011, on just a normal day, God led Kevin to a dumpster. He'll tell you about that incredible story. What Kevin found at his dumpster would become the subject of his two best-selling books, a major movie release, and a blessing from Pope Leo. Kevin, welcome to the program.
1: Wow, George, it is such an honor to be with you. You, my friend, are a treasure, and it's an honor.
0: Well, I want to tell you a little secret. Back in 1986, okay. I'm from St. Louis, back and forth.
1: Okay.
0: Mm-hmm. I used to listen to you on KWK.
1: I think you were the only one then, George. I do, but I didn't know that, and that means a lot to me. Seriously, George, it's such an honor to be with you and your audience.
0: You did a great job. Do you still do impressions of Ronald Reagan?
2: I can, yes. Yes, I can, yes, George, if I have to.
1: I still, not any new ones. I haven't been asked to do any new ones, so I've been busy with our Blessed Mother.
0: And now you're living in my home state of Michigan, aren't you?
1: Yes, I am. This is where I was born in Michigan, and I went to a college over on the west side in Grand Valley, in just outside Grand Rapids, Michigan. So I'm back with my wife, and this is where we met and had a son, and it's a little calmer over here, if you will, than Chicago. I miss Chicago immensely.
0: You were a giant there. You did a great job.
1: Oh, my goodness, George. I'll tell you what. We were a petri dish between what we were doing on radio and what was happening just in on television with Jenny Jones and Mort Downey and Phil Donahue, this new lady Oprah. And it was just a petri dish of what was happening socially. And the world just was glued to it, and it was a fascinating place, and still is. Unfortunately, it looks like the Bears are going to be going to Hammond, Indiana, and so those pieces are starting to fall apart a little bit.
0: Will they still be the Chicago Bears if they move to Indiana?
1: I think so, because you've got so many other teams around the country that have moved, especially in New York and whatnot. I don't know. I'm glad I'm out of that frying pan right now, because, boy, that is a hot button right now. I don't think people are in Chicago. You're from the south side of Chicago, like our Pope is. I don't think he's going to call them the Hammond Bears. It's Chicago or nothing.
0: Will Chicagoans still go to the games in Indiana?
1: I think so, actually. I think parking is going to be cheaper. It's not that far away, George. And that whole area is so, all it can do is get it better. And so I hope so, because the McCaskies and that franchise is the NFL. And as long as they put a good team on the field, no matter if it's in Hammond or Chicago, people will watch. They want a winning team. And I'll tell you what, they're on their way. And it's going to be interesting to see this year how they're under a lot of pressure now because of the move. But I think the Chicago Bears are going to be in the Super Bowl this year.
0: Back in 2010-11, you stumbled across a dumpster. What made you decide to go searching through a dumpster?
1: Well, I look back now, George, and I can honestly say I've had 15 years to kind of process all this. And 15 years ago, I left radio, and I was at the height of my career in Chicago. And suddenly, for some reason, I couldn't move one morning, and I thought I was having a stroke. And eventually, doctors thought, they took an MRI, and they noticed that I had this huge growth in my brain, and they thought it was cancer. Where it was located, they wouldn't be able to operate, so I was 2 weeks away from getting a biopsy, and they found out that it was a very rare form of MS, multiple sclerosis. Mm-hmm. And at that time, I didn't even know what that was. So my wife and I were happy about that. At least it wasn't brain cancer. But, you know, the battle to fight that really was tough. And it cost me my job because I couldn't do radio like I could. And it cost me my job. And so I'm unemployed. I have this new disease, MS, I'm trying to cope with. One Saturday, I was driving to get barbecue supplies, believe it or not. And I heard a voice. And, George, I can honestly say, because I've talked to so many priests and whatnot, what I heard was the Holy Spirit. And the Holy Spirit said, get your wife some flowers. And what I've learned about God is there's no such thing as a coincidence. I look up, and here's a flower shop. And I thought, my wife has been such an angel through all this, my career. I drove in. I parked the car, I got out of my car and started to walk towards the flower shop, and over to my left, I saw this blue dumpster, and on the ground next to this blue dumpster, I could tell I was about 10 yards away from the dumpster, and I could tell that on the ground was a statue of the Virgin Mary, and I slowly walked over to it, and I'm looking at the Virgin Mary, the statue, and she's on her back. She's broken in half at the waist. Her hands are gone. She's sunk in the mud. She's covered in garbage. And George, at that moment, I'm looking at the Virgin Mary, and I hear the voice of Jesus Christ say to me, "Will you deny me? Will you deny my mother?" Very stern. "Will you deny me? Will you deny my mother?" And George, I had no idea what to do, and I started to walk towards the door, and I go into the flower shop. The clerk says, "Can I help you?" And I said, "I really want to buy that statue of the Virgin Mary that is lying next to the dumpster outside." And she said, "Oh, no, no, no, no, no, that's a family heirloom. It's not for sale." And George, I heard the voice again of Christ say, "Will you deny me? Will you deny my mother?" And I closed my eyes, and George, I'm a born Catholic, but I wasn't a good Catholic at that time. I was a zombie Catholic. And for the first time, I closed my eyes, and I quickly said, "Help me, God." And George, what came out of my mouth next, I have no idea where it came from. I said, "I will give you money to nuns that live out around here, if I can have the statue." And the woman looked at me, and she goes, "I know your voice. You're Kevin Matthews. Are you Kevin Matthews?" And I said, "Yes, I am." She said, "You got fired recently. What happened?" It opened up a door. It opened up a door. I was able to convince her that I will give money to nuns that live out around here. George, I have no idea what I'm talking about. But she let me take the statue. I put it in my truck. I took it home, made a little bed in the garage. And I called a priest that I know, and I said, "I found this statue of the Virgin Mary. Where can I get her fixed?" He told me of a monument maker, and in the spring, I took her out, and the monument maker looked at her and said, "Oh, I can put her back together. I'll paint her. I'll put new hands on her, and she won't look broken." And George, for the first time in my life, since the cancer and being fired and everything, I literally cried in front of this man. I said, "Don't you touch her. She's broken like me. Just keep her broken. She's broken Mary." And he just said, "Okay." And he kept her broken, and she has no hands. And I took her home, put her in my dining room. And George, for the next 3 years, she became my volleyball. If you saw the movie Castaway with Tom Hanks.
0: Tom Hanks, yeah.
1: Yes, she became my volleyball. Every morning I'd get up, you know, and I'm smoking back then. I got a mullet and coffee. "Hey, Mary." And we'd look at what's online. And I got closer to Christ because of this statue. And what was happening 2 years went by, and this priest that I'm getting to know now better said, he said, George, hey, don't you owe nuns money? And I go, what are you talking about? The nuns that you were talking about to the floral, the shop, woman at the floral shop, they're Franciscans. They're out in Lowell, Michigan. And so we took the statue, and I told these nuns how I found her, and I kept her broken. And I said, I kept her broken because we're all broken, but we're loved by God. And that night, George, changed my life because I did pay the nuns money. And on the way home, Father Mark called me and he said, you know, that's a beautiful homily. Would you come to Mass on this next Sunday and do all three Masses, the 7, the 10, the 11:30?
0: Wow.
1: Bring the statue. I'll start the homily. You finish it. And again, we're all broken. We're loved by God. And, George, at that time, I'd done a lot of stand-up with, I mean, Chris Farley and, right, and Seinfeld and every – I was used to comedy and in radio, but I had never done a church before. And, George, I'll never forget the first Mass I did. I have the statue, and I say to the parishioners, I said, this statue I found next to a dumpster, and I said, she doesn't belong to me. She belongs to the broken. So if you are broken, take her. And I got done with the first Mass, and just as I'm ending, I hear Jesus Christ again say to me, George, say a Hail Mary for my mother. Now, George, I haven't said a Hail Mary since fourth grade when a nun is literally taking gum out of my mouth trying to teach me the Hail Mary. And I got through the Hail Mary. I said it. And then the 10 o'clock Mass, same thing. I said she's belongs to the broken. Take her. And I get done with the 10. I hear Jesus say a Hail Mary for my mother. I say a Hail Mary. I get through it. I go to Father Mark. I say, Father, I don't want to do the 11:30 Mass because I'm dying up here. He said, Kevin, turn around. And there were people on their knees. There were a line to just pay grace to our Blessed Mother. And I did that 11:30 Mass, and again Christ said, say a Hail Mary for my mother, and I would not hear the voice of Jesus Christ for another 3 years in 2019 when I took the statue back to Chicago and we had a march of 8,000 people. She went from a dumpster to a bed of roses.
0: We'll hear more of this story in a second, Kevin. Kevin Matthews with us with this incredible story of Jesus' Mother Mary. Here's our first emerging artist, the Order Infernal of the Black Flame from Santa Clarita, California. The name of the song, Dracula's Lounge.
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1: And I wanted to talk to you anyway about the UFO reports, what you think of them.
2: The best thing about it is it's really exciting. We got complete vindication because basically what happened was is the government admitted that we don't know what these spots, these objects, these bright lights are, but basically you can help the government because the thing we're finding out is the government's not that bright and they need our...
3: News. I'm Sue Gossman. Fighting escalating between Israel and Iran. Israel's military warning the public a second wave of Iranian missiles was targeting the country and urged them to seek shelter. Fox's Trey Yinks tells us that after the first attacks by Iran, President Trump had urged Israel to hold its fire.
4: The president told me it's certainly not going to help negotiations. 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

0: We'll take your calls next hour with Kevin Matthews as we talk about Mary's Roadie, my travels with Mary, the mother of Jesus, and an amazing story. The Paranormal Podcast Network keeps cruising along. 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

0: And welcome back to Coast to Coast. George Norrie with you, Kevin Matthews with us as we talk about this incredible story about the Mary, the mother of Jesus, saved his life, literally. Kevin, is the statue glued back together or is it still in pieces?
1: No, it is. It's a heavy concrete. It's an older statue, and it's of nearly 70 pounds. And she was broken completely in half at the waist, so they put her back together. Her hands are still missing. She's chipped and whatnot, but there is not a scratch on her face, which is remarkable to me. And it's just an absolute beautiful image of our Blessed Mother, Mary.
0: When I was a little kid, my mother would take me to prayer sessions that her relatives would put on, and some priest or somebody would show up with a statue of the Blessed Virgin Mary, and it would sometimes cry. It literally had a tear coming down its eyes, and it was a miracle. People would pray to this, and he'd take it to another city. It was incredible.
1: Right. Those are the they may be the Fatima statues that are still on tour, George. And, it's our Blessed Mother is amazing. And my hierarchy in my Catholic faith is, of course, God is my father, Jesus, my brother. And it was Jesus who literally sent me to the dumpster where I found this statue that represents his mother. And it was Jesus, I know now, saying, I'm going to leave you with my mother and she's going to clean you up. And the last 15 years, my life has completely changed, George. And also, this whole journey, George, I made a covenant with God 2 years ago. I said, God, I don't know what I'm doing with all of this, what you want me to do. But I said, Jesus, you are the shepherd of shepherds. Let me just be a shepherd dog. And any lambs that come to me, I'll move them back to you without biting and barking. That is what I do here. I am nothing more than a shepherd dog. God is the king. And I am so blessed to be with the Blessed Mother Mary, and I'm honored. I love her, and I'm not going to love her any more than her son Jesus did. And I know that Jesus smiles when I speak highly of his mother.
0: Can you imagine the pain she went through when he was crucified?
1: You look at when she was a little Jewish girl, maybe 14, when she's conceived with Jesus, and even at an early age, what happened to her? You know, they had to go to Egypt. They had to flee to Egypt because Herod wanted to kill newborn boys.
0: Firstborn.
1: She has just been bombarded with death from an early age right up to the crucifixion. And that's how come I love her so much. You know, I love God. Yes, I love Jesus. But that woman reminds me of our mother, my mother, your mother, George. Our mothers will do anything for us. And she certainly helped me.
0: Had you not found the statue when you did, what would become of you?
1: George, there is no question in my life that I would be dead and I would be in hell. There is no question about that. I've learned most, and thousands of people have read or seen Our Lady of the Broken as the Pope blessed her and is known. And George, there is no question that I would have died, and I would be in hell. But at the same time, everyone listening right now, God loves us and wants us to repent. And repent means change. And I certainly have changed. I've changed. And I'm devoted to my Catholic Church, which was built by Jesus Christ in 33 A.D. at the cross. And I love what I do now because I'm just that shepherd dog, and I'm moving lambs back to Christ. And people in this world, I'll tell you, George, I've been to penitentiaries with Our Lady of the Broken. I've seen the most broken. People want to be loved. if we could peel back the onion on all this hate in the world, every one of us wants to be loved, and we are loved by God. And I don't care what you've done, you can be forgiven, and all you have to do is go back. Go back.
0: Now, you said it's 70 pounds. How tall is it?
1: She is almost about 4 foot.
0: Wow.
1: So she's rather large, and I, you know, I had to take her to Rome. And, you know, this is what's interesting. I went with a priest to Rome to meet with Pope Leo. And I normally carry her in this big case, and she was 3 pounds overweight. We couldn't fly her into Switzerland, which meant we had to take her out of the case. So here we are on board a plane going through Chicago O'Hare Airport with this statue of the Virgin Mary, going through O'Hare, eventually getting through Rome Airport. In Rome, you know, the flight attendants, they want to see Mary. The pilots want Mary to fly with her, and they're calling her Maria. And, you know, we show the pictures of, look at Maria is with the Pope, you know, Papa. And it was so beautiful because God did not want her in a case. God wants to show off his daughter. And that's exactly what we did. We're flying, and Father Joshua Caswell, my dear friend in Chicago, he's holding this 70-pound statue and buckled up in the seat next to her. And it was an amazing trip. But the world wants to see God. They want to see love. And that's what we did when we went to Rome to meet the Pope.
0: And this experience turned into 2 best-selling books, a movie called Broken Mary, the Kevin Matthews story.
1: Yes.
0: And wherever you go, you get high marks.
1: Oh, we have so many people asking if I can come and speak. And everybody, you can get a hold of me through brokenmary.com. And I just got back from Washington, D.C. today. I was speaking there yesterday, and I'm on my way to Wisconsin and Boston and Los Angeles. So I'm Mary's roadie. I truly am. I'm there because, again, we're all broken, but we're loved by God. That is the message we bring. And there's something about Mary. I just absolutely love Mary. She is the mother of the Lamb. And, you know, I just got back from Lourdes, France. And, George, I'm sure you're familiar about Lourdes and Bernadette Soubirous.
0: Oh, yeah, absolutely.
1: And I'll tell you what, I was surrounded by the broken in Lourdes. And our Blessed Mother came to me, George. And I was in my hotel room, and I'd been down to the grotto, and I went back to rest. But the Holy Spirit said, go back to the grotto. And I did. And George, suddenly I was surrounded by over 800 people in wheelchairs. And I said, Mary, we are surrounded by the broken. And our Blessed Mother said, the broken aren't in the chairs. The broken are the ones walking. The ones walking away from my son. And still, that is in her heart. How many people are walking away from Christ? That is what truly hurts our mother. Jesus wants us to come back to him, come back to the Father. And that's how come my work's never done. I'm with Mary, the mother of Jesus, Our Lady of Sorrows, and she wants us to return to her son. And that's, I'm very humbled to be doing this.
0: What did Pope Leo think of the statue?
1: When I saw Pope Leo, I wasn't nervous. I went with Father Josh, and here these 2 assistants are holding the statue, and he looks and says, why is she broken? And I said, I found her at a dumpster, Holy Father, and I put her back together and kept her broken because I'm broken. And we're all broken. We're all broken, but we're loved by God. And he stopped for a minute. He said, we are all broken. The world is broken. And he loved what she represents. And he says, from now on, and he blessed her, she is Our Lady of the Broken. And she will go, and she will give comfort to those of us that are broken, which means she comforts the whole world, because the whole world is broken, but we are loved by God.
0: Kevin, you said earlier that if you had not found the statue, you'd be headed for hell. You weren't that bad a guy, were you?
1: No, I wasn't. But at the same time, I called myself a zombie Catholic back there then, George, because I got married, you know, and we had children. Of course, they went through their sacraments, but I really haven't learned to love God until recently, the last 15 years. When I was growing up as a child, I feared God, and that was because of the environment I was in. And I know that God never always loved me, but at the same time, you know, I didn't always obey God. I broke his commandments, and I had mortal sin on my soul. And since then, it's been gone through the sacrament of confession, George. But I think people should honestly take a look and ask themselves, if you were to die tonight after the show, where are you going to go? You're either going to go to heaven, hell, or purgatory. And if you don't believe in purgatory, as my friend Father Mark Beard would say, well, now you're down to two places, heaven or hell. You're going to go to either one. And we need to prepare ourselves. We send ourselves to hell, not God. I earned my stay in hell because of the sins I committed. And I've since changed. And I owe it all to God.
0: Do you think the statue healed you?
1: The statue is obviously a statue made in a statue factory, maybe in Cleveland, Ohio, just pressing out all these Marys. But I do know, George, without a doubt, where this statue is, God is, our brother Jesus and Mary is, without a doubt. But spiritually, I know that Mary is with us right now, George, as we speak. And so Mary did what she was asked to do by Jesus, clean me up. And that's what Mary does. That's what I love. And George, at this time, I have done, again, so many things. What we've done with this statue when, in Chicago, when we had 8,000 march, and she's on a bed of roses, 8,000 through the city of Chicago, all police, all fire, people from

0: It is never too late. God loves the broken. And I can't say it enough. We all want to be loved, and we all are broken, but we are loved by God. And this statue is absolutely beautiful. She was blessed by the Pope. The Pope is such a beautiful human being who's got the weight of the world on his shoulders. But I know the Pope is for this position, and I absolutely adore this Pope. You know, when I was getting this statue blessed by our Holy Father, I thought to myself, not only is the Holy Father blessing this statue that I found in a dumpster, but so is the first disciple, Peter, and Jesus Christ. And it was humbling, George. It was humbling.
1: Do you know the story behind the statue, how it broke in two?
0: I don't. I really didn't want to try to find out. I thought I better get this statue and just be done with it. I've heard that, you know, it's always college students and, you know, maybe too many kegs of beer and let's, you know, go on those kind of adventures. But no, I don't. I don't. And since then, everything has moved. The dumpster's not even there anymore. And sometimes, George, I as I tell you, of all people, George Norrie on Coast to Coast, I almost wonder when I went back just a few years ago and there's no dumpster, did this really happen at all? Am I in heaven already? It's so surreal what is happening. It is so surreal because I'm surrounded by God.
1: What do you say to some that say, I don't believe in God?
0: God believes in you.
1: And do they accept that?
0: I think they do. I think they do. And sometimes it's almost, I appreciate people that don't believe as opposed to those who pretend to believe. There's a prayer that I love. It's, my God, I believe, I adore, I hope, and love you. I beg pardon for those who do not believe, who do not adore, who do not love and hope with you. It's, George, God gives us freedom to believe or not to believe. And I just look at life around me and know that there is something far bigger than me, far bigger than me.
1: We're going to come back in a moment with Kevin Matthews and take phone calls. A couple of his books include Broken Mary, Mary's Roadie, My Travels with Mary, the Mother of Jesus. His film is called Broken Mary, the Kevin Matthews story as well. Back with your calls and Kevin Matthews in a moment. Here's our next emerging artist, Mike Murrer Band from A Hidden Location. The name of the song, Pearl.
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7: The fighting escalates. I'm Sue Guzman, Fox News. Sirens sounding in Israel after a new round of missiles were fired by Iran. This after the IDF announced it had struck Iranian military targets in western and central Iran after Israel was struck earlier. Comes after President Trump Sunday expressed concerns that the latest strikes could jeopardize peace talks.
8: Even though we heard the president tell Fox that we were potentially just days away from securing a deal, that now all of that might be in jeopardy. We've heard the president say that negotiators are getting closer, and he's underscored some of his hard lines that Iran cannot have a nuclear weapon and that Iran cannot be able to have language in that deal that would allow them to, in the future, potentially buy a weapon. We've also heard the president push back, saying this is not an endless war. It comes as the war has now stretched into the 100-day mark. So there is a lot of pressure from Democrats saying this needs to come to an end. There's simply too much strain on the American public when it comes to gas prices and the overall impact on the economy.
7: Fox's Alex Hogan reporting in a mass stabbing at New York's Penn Station, leaving 6 people injured and others scrambling for their lives.
9: It's coming less than a day before President Trump is set to attend Game 3 of the NBA Finals at Madison Square Garden, directly above Penn Station. Now, FDNY says a suspect was taken into custody at the scene, but have not yet released details about what led up to the stabbing. The scene of people being removed on stretchers, weighing heavily on those who saw it tonight.
7: And that's Fox's Meredith Gorman reporting the stabbings near the Amtrak terminals at the busy transit hub. 5 people dead, 14 injured in Ukraine's southeastern Zaporizhia region following a Russian attack comes after Vladimir Zelensky, Ukraine's leader, met with the leaders of the UK, France, and Germany in London Sunday. 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
7: Police are still searching for suspects behind a mass shooting at an Ohio festival Saturday night.
8: The fun suddenly turning to people of all ages running and scrambling for cover at the iconic Old West End Festival. And many were helping any of the 12 victims that they could. We know 2 of those shooting victims are fighting for their life in critical condition. And people who were there are shocked. Police are still searching for at least 2 suspects who they say were probably shooting at each other. Investigators are currently combing through all the evidence, and one seasoned lieutenant says this is some of the worst violence he's seen.
7: And four people are dead, more than 200 injured from a magnitude earthquake of 7.8 that struck early Monday. It also sparked a tsunami for a time with 3-foot waves that washed ashore on nearby coasts. This was the strongest quake to strike the Philippines this year and was centered about 8 miles at sea southwest of the city of General Santos. We are told multiple buildings have collapsed and that search and rescue operations are underway for people who may have been taken underneath there. Still no suspects in custody following a shooting in Missouri that left 9 people injured over the weekend. Shots were fired about 4 miles away from England's World Cup base in Kansas City Saturday. This was just days before the World Cup tournament is set to kick off in New Jersey on Thursday. The soccer players from England had not yet arrived in Kansas City. They were due to play a friendly game against Costa Rica in Orlando, Florida, this Wednesday. And the Tony Awards held in New York City at Radio City Music Hall, the 79th annual Tony Awards, where Schmigadoon took home the Tony for Best Musical. John Lithgow winning the Tony Award for Best Lead Actor for a Play for his work in Giant, and Laurie Metcalf win her for Arthur Miller's Death of a Salesman. I'm Sue Guzman. This is Fox News.
5: Here's your total security of Southern Minnesota weather forecast. I'm meteorologist Megan Mulford. Overcast overnight with thunderstorms likely. Lows dip down to about 66. Winds out of the southeast, 8 to 15 miles an hour. Cloudy skies expected again Monday. Chance of thunderstorms. Highs level off around 81. Partly cloudy skies Monday night. Lows dip down to about 65. From the Weatherology Weather Center, I'm staff meteorologist Megan Mulford. Right now, 70.
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1: Well, you've heard the incredible story of Kevin Matthews. 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

0: And welcome back to Coast, George Norrie with you, Kevin Matthews with us. Kevin, your book, Broken Mary and Mary's Roadie, where do you get them?
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0: And the movie Broken Mary, the Kevin Matthews story, where do people see that?
1: You can see that if you go to BrokenMaryFilm.com. That's on Apple TV, YouTube, Paramount Plus. It's streaming everywhere. I'm so proud of that beautiful, beautiful movie.
0: And it's done like a documentary, is it not?
1: Yeah. You know, George, I didn't go to Hollywood and say, hey, you should make a movie about me. Everything happened. This is all God's doing, George. That's what's so beautiful. I was speaking 7 years ago, and the director that I eventually met, he said, wow, this story is so unique. And so it started back then, and it was released this last October 7th, and it did very well. On theaters coast to coast, and then it's been streaming, and it's doing very well. It's called Broken Mary, the Kevin Matthews story.
0: So many biblical scholars, Kevin, believe that there will be a second coming of Jesus. What do you think of that?
1: I hope it's tonight. I can't wait. Yes, of course. He said he would. Everything has come true, and during the resurrection, you know, he's waiting to come back. And yes, I do believe he will. I even take the word believe. I'm convinced that Jesus Christ is coming back. I hope it's as soon as possible.
0: Let's go to the phones. First time caller Joe in St. Louis, Missouri. Hey, Joe, go ahead.
2: Thank you, George. Kevin, I would like you to comment on two. What Christ said, I came to call the sinners and not the saints. And the second one in the gospel, the man says, oh, Lord, help my belief. I believe, but help my disbelief or unbelief. Can you comment on those two statements?
1: All I think of is belief. We just said the word believe or convinced. The disciple, Peter, when Jesus said to him, who do you say I am? And Peter said, I not only believe, but I am convinced that you are the Son of God. There comes a time where we believe, and then after we become convinced. I no longer believe, I am convinced that I am with a Jesus Christ. And as far as God has created each and every one of us, and he's created us to become saints. We are to become saints. All saints have a past. All sinners have a future. And I had somebody ask me a year ago, hey, Kevin, what are you trying to be, a saint? And, of course, I got embarrassed. I said, no. Then I paused and I said, no, what's wrong with being a saint? I want to be a saint. Because if I'm a saint, I'm living a life of grace. And the biggest thing that is in my life is to make God happy. I want to console God. So by doing so, all I have to do is obey him. And he's a happy father. So I wish you the best of luck.
0: Kevin, when this all happened to you, what was that first night like for you?
1: I will never forget putting the broken statue, the two pieces, in my truck. And George, I remember I turned on the ignition. The radio came on. I turned that off. And it was in November, so it was cold. And I turned up the heat. And I literally said, Mary, I will always have you. She went from a dumpster to my truck to the garage. Eventually, she got fixed, and now she tours the world. And again, she went from a dumpster to a bed of roses. I'll never forget that first night, because it was though your mother came home from being away from you, and you could hear your mom enter the door and walking, and you just knew your mother was at home. And I've never had that feeling leave me. I'm with my family of Jesus and God and our Blessed Mother. I'm so at home. My mother's with me.
0: Did your life change almost immediately?
1: Yes. George, when I first came back to church, I'm a Catholic, and I came back, I couldn't look at a statue of the Virgin Mary. I couldn't look because my life back then in radio, you know, we did some very crude things, and I was ashamed. And eventually I did go to confession, and I started to wash my soul, and I can truly look at a photograph or whatever of our Blessed Mother, and I've repented. I'm sorry. And George, we all grew up with a mom. There comes times when, you know, our mom, you know, we're disappointing our mother, but at the same time, she always loves us. She'll always bring us back. But what I love about Mary is she always brings us back to her Son. I worship Christ. I worship God. And that's what I love. That's what I love about Mary, is if you think you've blown it so much with Jesus, say, Mary, take me to your Son. Help me. I don't feel worthy. And she will take you to the front of the line. That's what I love about our Blessed Mother.
0: Do you wish you would have found the statue years even before that?
1: You know, I don't think I needed to live through all this. I really needed to, you know, abandon God. And that's what I did, George. I knew it all. How many times do people think, oh, I'll get back to God. And no, I needed to fall. I needed to really become a mess, just an absolute mess. And by the time I found, when I went to that dumpster, George, I was nothing but trash. And people, I was thrown out of radio. I got MS. I got a disease. Nobody wants me. And yet, Jesus said, I've always wanted you. I've waited for you. You're back. I don't care what you've done. Who is listening out there that thinks they've blown it so bad? No, you haven't. No, you haven't. God has seen everything, and he's just waiting for you to come back. Come back. Come back. Come back.
0: West of the Rockies, Colleen is with us in New Mexico. Hello, Colleen.
3: Hi.
0: Hi there.
3: I got into a vehicle accident, and I had epilepsy, and that's why I got into the vehicle accident. But the unusual thing that happened is that the epilepsy disappeared.
1: Mm.
3: And then I moved down the mountains, and I saw items upon the mountains in a shape. They had cut all the trees at the top of the mountain, or a portion of the tree, and it left an angel shape. And I saw another shape that left Moses, a small cross, and a God shape upon the mountain, a face to the left, two arms, a cross, and a footstool underneath the cross. And it's about a positioning of myself being in a wow positioning, because a magician couldn't make that. Somebody in religion couldn't make it. It's a 9,000-foot mountain, and the epilepsy has just disappeared.
0: And what do you blame for that? What do you think happened, Colleen?
3: I think there were many things that occurred, and having had been in an accident and having somebody be so kind for acknowledging that mountain, to make a whole bunch of stuff, like I had been internally healed with just myself, and to go round-eyed and bug-eyed over a mountainside that represented the shape of God to me, of God just saying hi without saying a single word to somebody like me?
0: Were you particularly spiritual before this happened?
3: I made one mistake as under the 18 years of one white magic spell. And that's all I'm guilty of, and doing tarot cards in the past. And I haven't messed with tarot cards, and I haven't goofed with any magic. And it's one of those positionings of staring at that side my kitchen window.
0: What do you think saved her, Kevin?
1: I didn't hear her say the word Jesus. You know, and then I hear the tarot cards and whatnot. You know, you can open up some doors, and I think, yeah, it's a miracle. And you're loved, and acknowledge the fact, hopefully you will, that you are truly loved and you were created by God.
0: When you went to Lourdes in France, Kevin, did you feel
1: yes.
0: anything different when you were there?
1: George, if I recite the rosary, and there's a prayer in the rosary where it's the Valley of Tears. We are in the Valley of Tears. When I got into Lourdes, France, I saw the grotto for the first time, and I saw the statue of Mary in the grotto. And George, what's amazing, there is no such thing as a coincidence with my journey and what I've seen.
0: I say that all the time, too.
1: Yes, the statue that I have at the dumpster that I found was a statue of Lourdes. So here, now, the dumpster, I'm led to a dumpster by God. The grotto at when Bernadette Subaru saw Our Blessed Mother at the grotto. The grotto at that time was a dump site of medical waste. Bernadette's father would take bandages and sheets and garbage and infected linen, whatnot. And so the grotto at one time was a dumpster, if you will. And here the image that I found matches the image in the grotto, and there is no question you feel the Valley of Tears, the sorrow, and it was absolutely beautiful. It was absolutely beautiful, and I've been to two places where Our Blessed Mother appeared, in Fatima to the three shepherd children in 1916, 1917, and in Lourdes, and people say, well, what was better? And I say to people, those are two different prayers, if you will. The Fatima prayer and what happened in Lourdes. The message of Fatima is still as important today as it was 109 years ago. And the message of Fatima is God. It's love. All the secrets of Fatima have been released. Okay? They've all been released. There are no hidden messages or anything. And what I love right now is that people are encountering God. I'm reading and hearing of so many Muslims that are dreaming in the Middle East of Jesus Christ coming to them in their dreams, and they're converting and becoming Catholic. And I'm always amazed at how God is constantly with us and is coming to us and loves us. And we have until we leave this earth to love him. Because once we leave this earth, now we are judged. And will he know us or will he not? So take time and get to know God instantly right now, because it can happen in a flick of a second.
0: Next up, let's go to John in Wisconsin. Hi, John. Go ahead.
4: Hello, George. Hello, Kevin. Several brief comments, please. During the early 1980s, I worked downtown Chicago at a major hotel on the Magnificent Mile. Just up the street from the hotel was the radio station Kevin had a show on. I listened to Kevin regularly. The show was outstanding. However, I did not know until tonight the rest of Kevin's story. I believe God uses people that have had struggles and setbacks to accomplish amazing things. Kevin's story certainly supports that. I live in northern Wisconsin, Kevin. You're right next door in Michigan. I would love to share my story with you sometime. Tommy Danheiser has my contact information.
1: Okay.
4: You and I go
1: back
4: to the early 1980s, and I've had some setbacks, but I'm not going to take other callers' time to go into that. Now, I want to talk to you sometime, Kevin. Please reach out to Tommy Danheiser. Kevin, keep up the great work.
1: I will.
4: George,
1: thank you so much.
4: My call.
1: I was just in Wisconsin about a month ago. There are apparitions of Mary long ago, but we had a beautiful day to honor our Blessed Mother up in Wisconsin.
0: How far do you travel, Kevin, with the statue?
1: The farthest I've gone is Rome to see the Pope, and then I would love to go to the Philippines. I'd love to go to Ireland. I've been invited to come down to Australia. And I really, what I love, George, not only do I love to come and speak in churches or men's groups or women's groups or whatever, but as soon as you get on the road, you're actually speaking, you're doing God's work. I had an incredible talk today with my driver taking me to the Ronald Reagan Airport in Washington, D.C., and he was a refuge. He was born in Afghanistan, and he's back here living in America. He had to leave Afghanistan. And, you know, you're just constantly meeting all kinds of people, all kinds of people. And God puts these people in our path. The people that you should see and read in my book, Mary's Roadie, the miracles that have happened because of God in this encounter of Our Lady of the Broken is absolutely unbelievable, George. Unbelievable what has been happening.
0: When you went to the Reagan Airport, did you do your Reagan impression?
1: I should. I did see the statue, George, and I did. Well, there you go again. I've got a plane to catch. And there was the Ronald Reagan, the statue of Ron Reagan. It is so nice to be on your show, George. You are such an icon, and it has been such a pleasure just being with you, George. You are a pro, and you are literally taking me back to my glory days of radio because of your glorious, your heritage. You are unbelievable, George Nori.
0: Well, you had fun in St. Louis for the year you were there. Then you went to Chicago after that,
1: yes.
0: Right?
1: Yeah, 1 year in St. Louis. I think, George, you were the only one that listened to that radio station. And then we did nearly 30 years in Chicago. And I'll tell you what, I was so blessed to actually speak to 10 million people a week. And, you know, we all grew up together. We had kids together. We became nurses, doctors, plumbers, whatever. We grew up together. And here we are living on this planet together. And I'll tell you what, I've been blessed. I have so been blessed.
0: I told Tom how excited I was to have you on the program for a couple reasons. One, I told him, I said, he's a broadcaster. It's mm-hmm. not like a podcast where he's going to throw a couple bad letters at you.
1: No.
0: He understands radio.
1: No. You know, I do, George. And, you know, at one time, you know, when you can't say something is when you're prone to say it. And, you know, it's so easy to swear and go south or whatever. But I really respect the art of broadcasting. You remind me of my friend Wolfman Jack.
0: Ha!
1: And think of Wolfman, what he used to do, and George, what you do. You're coast to coast. You're around the world. You are an icon, my friend.
0: We're going to come back with you, Kevin, and take final calls in a moment. Here's our next emerging artist, Jason Sinkhorn from Richmond, Kentucky. Move a Little Midnight is the name of the song.
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0: Here's your Total Security of Southern Minnesota weather forecast. I'm meteorologist Megan Mulford. Overcast overnight with thunderstorms likely. Lows dip down to about 66. Winds out of the southeast, 8 to 15 miles an hour. Cloudy skies expected again Monday. Chance of thunderstorms. Highs level off around 81. Partly cloudy skies Monday night. Lows dip down to about 65. From the Weatherology Weather Center, I'm staff meteorologist Megan Mulford. Right now, 70.
1: News. I'm Chad Lindner. Six people stabbed in New York City at Penn Station Sunday night. One seriously hurt. This a day before President Trump attends the basketball playoffs upstairs at Madison Square Garden.
2: Fans should expect enhanced security measures when entering Madison Square Garden, including TSA-style screening procedures. Guests are strongly encouraged to arrive at least 2 hours before tip-off.
1: Fox's C.B. Cotton. Iran firing missiles at Israel Sunday in retaliation for an Israeli attack on Beirut. Fox's Trey Yingst with more on President Trump's reaction.
3: The president told me it's certainly not going to help negotiations. He went on to say, what I would suggest to Iran, you shot your missiles, that's enough. Get back to the table and make a deal.
1: The Israeli Air Force responding by striking military targets belonging to the Iranian regime. And the 79th Annual Tony Awards held at Radio City, New York City, Schmigadoon wins for Best Musical. 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
1: Next hour, biblical scholar David Jenkins joins us. He'll be back with us on Coast to Coast. We're giving you a burst of spirituality tonight. And in a moment, we'll be back with Kevin Matthews and take final calls with him. Have you signed up yet to become a Coast Insider? 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
2: 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I'm a Coast Insider because I can't always stay up to listen to Coast to Coast Live. 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

0: And welcome back, George Norrie, along with Kevin Matthews. His books, of course, are Mary's Roadie and Broken Mary. His film is called Broken Mary, the Kevin Matthews story. Kevin, why do you think this happened to you when it did?
1: I honestly think, George, it was time. I think it was time. It was time God and I got together. And I'm sure glad it happened. I really mean that. I look back at growing up as a little kid in just outside Detroit, Michigan, growing up in the time I did, you know, I'm such a little kid, and to see the Kennedy assassination, or to see Oswald shot on television, this new place called Vietnam, there were race riots and whatnot. So there was sirens outside my house, and there were screaming and sirens inside the house. And so I was a scared little Catholic back then. And by the time I got to where I'm 2011, I'm a grown man. I've gone through radio and whatnot, and I find a statue of the Virgin Mary at a dumpster. I think it was time everything started to heal. And I'm so glad that God sent me to a filthy dumpster, and it changed my life. And this statue that I have of the Virgin Mary, and I know it's touching people around the world. It was blessed by the Pope just 7 weeks ago. She's now called Our Lady of the Broken. And I'm honored to do what I do. I'm just a shepherd dog for Christ.
0: Were you born in Detroit?
1: Pontiac, north of Detroit. Another tough little neighborhood. We ended up moving because I would be in jail, literally. And so in the fifth grade, we moved to Rochester, and I went to middle school, Rochester Middle School, with this girl named Madonna. So the Madonna.
0: She ended up going to Wayne State, didn't she?
1: Yeah. She went to Adams High School, and then, you know, New York. And what, she was just on the, I don't know, she was in New York hanging out the Empire State Building or something over the weekend. So it's a strange world, George, but I'm glad I'm buckled up and in for the ride.
0: Let's go to final calls for you. Walter, truck driving in New York, east of the Rockies. Hello, Walter. Go ahead.
2: Hi, George. Hey, thank you for having me on.
0: Sure thing.
2: Hey, hi, Kevin. How you doing?
1: Hi. Fine, thank you very much.
2: Yeah. Hey, this is so inspiring, just listen to you and listen about the Broken Mary. And I had times in my life, you know, I've been broken and was put together by God. And I had it happen about over 5 years ago. But I can tell you a story about 20 years ago, that God put a message in my head. The message was, it's not the outside of the person that counts, it's what's inside of us. We all made the same inside, but yet we're all different on the outside. And I know there was a passage in the Bible that said that, but I never read that part. It was just a message that God put in my head when I was driving truck down south.
1: No, it's amazing how God's always been with you, always will be with you, and just know how much you are loved. I think that's the one message that I tell people now. I said it yesterday afternoon when I was speaking in Washington, D.C. People have no idea how much they are loved. They have no idea. God is nothing but love. He is nothing but love. God doesn't send us to hell. We send ourselves. And I was on my way, and then all of a sudden I was led to a dumpster. And I'm not saying that I can not end up in hell, but I'll tell you what, life is better. I'm not worried anymore about what's going to happen. I know, as chaotic as this world is right now, I do know that God wins and Christ is returning. And I can't wait for that day to happen. I hope it's today.
0: Kevin, what does your wife, Deborah, think about all this that has happened to you?
1: Well, I love her. She converted. She became Catholic. And she took the name Bernadette, by the way. Again, no coincidence. That's over 40 years ago. you know, she really helps me. She supports me. She helps me. She makes sure that I get to all these places. And, you know, I've been blessed. Pope Leo just said it over the weekend in South America. Marriage is such a beautiful bond. And God brought me together with this woman that I've been married to for over 46 years and has given me two beautiful children and grandchildren and whatnot. Don't be afraid to get married, and don't be afraid to have children. They are the answer to the world. They are the answer to the world, and they can solve a lot of these problems. And please pray for the unborn. Please pray for the unborn.
0: How did you get Pope Leo to bless the statue?
1: What had happened is Father Joshua Caswell had met, he's out of Chicago. He is head of the Canon Church that is based out of Chicago. He had visited and knows because Pope Leo is, you know, from the south side of Chicago, or there was a time when he served in that area, and had heard about Broken Mary. And so when Father Josh wrote him, he said, please come to Rome. And so we were invited to come to Rome, and we did. And it happened. What's amazing, for those who are just joining us, the statue that I found by the dumpster, that is a statue of Lourdes. That is what Bernadette Soubirous saw when Mary appeared to her at the grotto in Lourdes, France. And the day we met and the statue was blessed by the Pope happened to be the day of Bernadette, which is February 16th. It's, again, no coincidence that so many things have happened on Marian apparitions that have happened. And it's just, it's heartwarming because you know you're on the right trail. When the movie, for example, was released, the Broken Mary, the movie was released October 7th, which is Our Lady of the Rosary. The streaming that you can see the movie, that was released on Our Lady of Guadalupe. And Hollywood had no idea this was happening. But when you start, if you are a devoted person of Christ, you realize that these dates and these events are happening, and it's God's way of saying, I'm with you. You know, God, I wish he could just call us on a cell phone, but you've really got to take time to listen and really watch around you, and you can see that God is with you, speaking to you. All we have to do is just shut the noise off and listen.
0: Final call. Let's go to Ruth in Maryland. Yeah. Ruth, go ahead.
3: Hi, George and Kevin. Thank you so much for taking my call. And Kevin, this is very interesting. It's very healing for me. And I love the name, Our Lady of the Broken. That's a perfect name. But I wanted to tell you that I had a similar situation happen. I also had a miracle happen with the Mary statue. She's not as big as the one that you have. She's only 6 inches big. But she actually saved me from a fire that was in the back of my car, the back seat of my car, that I didn't even know there was a fire going on in the back seat of my car because and I didn't have any lights in the car at the time. But George knows I like to decorate the cemetery. I haven't been able to do too much lately because of my accident, but I like to decorate the cemetery, and I had a little 6-inch statue of Mary that was a vase, so I couldn't really leave it at the cemetery, so I put it in the back seat of my car on the floor near the seatbelt. And then I had to give somebody a ride, and they had a bicycle, so I had to take everything out of my trunk and put it in the back seat. And I had a lot of different chemicals back there, you know, automobile chemicals, and then I had bags of clothes. So I had all that stuff in the back seat. Now, when I finally went to go home, on the way home, it was already dark, and I kept smelling something, and I thought one of the chemicals had busted open, one of the cans of brake fluid or something. And then it was getting really bad, and I couldn't hardly breathe, and then I couldn't hardly see. But I didn't realize there was a fire. It wouldn't have done me any good to pull over because I didn't have any lights. So I just drove as fast as I could the last couple of miles home. And when I got home, I looked and saw, and darn it, it wasn't I saw that it was a fire. It was just smoldering, and there was a little bit just on the, you know, carpet, and I just kind of patted it out with my fingers. And then the next day, I didn't really see it until the next day. The next day in the daylight, I came out to look at it, and the Mary statue, oh, my gosh, it shrouded the fire. It was, like, right up against the seatbelt. It shrouded the fire so the fire wouldn't spread, because if that fire would have spread and hit those chemicals or those clothes, my whole car probably would have, you know, mm-hmm. caught on fire and blew up. And then I kept the statue. I put it in my yard. And then miraculously, okay, it only had a little tiny bit of burn mark on the statue at the bottom of it. So her body and the whole top of her was still fine. And then I had it in my yard. And then months later, it miraculously went back to its original shape again. I mean, the burn mark disappeared. And it went back to the original shape. And I still have it to this day. It's in my yard here now.
1: Oh, great. So, well, God bless you.
0: What is it about statues, Kevin, that seem to work?
1: You know, it's not so much the statue. It's the presence of Mary. You know, I'm Catholic, so when I take the Eucharist, I literally am taking the body of Jesus Christ, and I'm spiritually, I'm physically with Jesus. I had a woman last night say, you should go to Medjugorje because Mary's there. And I said to her, Mary's with us right now. So it's a state of, I think it's your state of mind, George. What is it about statues? I love statues. We have them to remember the saints and the disciples and whatnot. And it's always a reminder that God is physically with us and spiritually with us. And if you have a devotion and a love, you are protected. And I feel so blessed to be doing what I'm doing, George. And again, George, this is a real honor for me to be on your show. Me as a broadcaster for so many years, speaking to somebody that I admired for years and years and years. I mean, this is a real treat. You are a treasure.
0: Well, it's a treat to have listened to you 40 years ago, my friend.
1: I know. Here we are.
0: We're still ticking.
1: Yeah. And someday I would love to come.

0: in my wedding when I danced with my mother for the last time. You know, there's something about our mother. And I want everybody to know that might not have a mother. You do in the mother of Mary, the mother of Jesus Christ. She loves you, and go to her. She just wants you to go to her son, Jesus.
1: My mother just turned 97, Kevin.
0: Well, that is wonderful.
1: Still
0: that
1: lives,
0: is wonderful.
1: Lives in Detroit. She's doing her thing.
0: Wow. Good. Good. Well, then she's ready for the Lions to win a Super Bowl.
1: They're getting stronger, aren't they?
0: Yeah, they sure are. So that is absolutely great that your mom is in Detroit. So she probably was listening to Ernie Harwell. And, man, she had Verner's and she had the Detroit Zoo and Woodward and Bob Seger and Alice Cooper and everybody. That was a great time. Motown, that's beautiful.
1: J.P. McCarthy, Dick Purdy.
0: Yes,
1: the Giants of Detroit.
0: Oh, my goodness. George, you're bringing back some memories, my friend.
1: Got a minute left, Kevin. Tell folks where they can get your books again and watch your film, Broken Mary.
0: You can get, if you go to my site that my wife and I take care of, it's BrokenMary.com. That's BrokenMary.com. And if you'd like me to come and speak, you can do that. You can. This film is being streamed everywhere. Apple TV, YouTube, Paramount Plus. And you can go to Amazon.com and Dynamic Catholic to get my books, Broken Mary and Mary's The Journey of Hope, the Kevin Matthews story. So, George Norrie, thank you so much, and God bless you, and hugs and blessings to your mother.
1: Thank you, Kevin. Do you ever ship the statue, or do you always take it with you?
0: I normally take it with me, but I will, I have no idea where the phone rings and we're up and running. So I would love to come and see you, George. And I want a tour. We're going to hit a big California. I know we're going to be doing that in the next year.
1: Keep in touch. I'm back and forth between St. Louis and LA. Kevin Matthews, it changed his life. Here's our last emerging artist. Pole Vault is the name of the group. From Garland, Texas, the day it all caved in.
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0: I'm Joe Don Rooney from Rascal Flatts, and I absolutely love being a part of this band. It's an honor and really a lot of fun. 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This message is brought to you by the U.S. Air Force.
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4: Exchanging strikes. I'm Ted Lindner, Fox News. Israel and Iran have traded attacks with explosions heard in at least three Iranian cities. Fox's Ashley Strohmeyer has the details.
5: Iran launching a new wave of missiles at southern Israel. This comes after Israel's military struck military targets in western and central Iran early Monday morning. Iranian state media confirms explosions in at least three cities, including Isfahan and Tehran. This comes hours after Iran launched at least four waves of missiles at Israel. Israel says they were all intercepted and vowed a powerful response. Tehran claims the attack was retaliation for Israel's deadly strike in Beirut on Sunday. Israel insists it's going after Hezbollah in Lebanon because Iran-backed group keeps firing missiles into northern Israel.
4: President Trump has shared that Iran's strikes are certainly not going to help negotiations. Six people injured in a series of stabbings in New York City at Penn Station Sunday night. A suspect's in custody. The stabbing happening on the eve of President Trump's planned attendance at Game 3 of the NBA Finals at Madison Square Garden, directly above Penn Station. Fox's CB Cotton with more on security.
6: The president will become the first sitting U.S. commander-in-chief to attend an NBA Finals game, and fans have been told to expect airport-level security. The Knicks releasing a statement that reads in part, quote, a strict no-bag policy will be in effect, and fans should make every effort to limit personal items to an absolute minimum. Fans should expect enhanced security measures when entering Madison Square Garden, including TSA-style screening procedures. Guests are strongly encouraged to arrive at least 2 hours before tip-off to allow additional time for screening and entry.
4: The NYPD says no watch parties will be permitted outside the garden. And tomorrow morning or Monday morning, 8:30 a.m. Eastern time, the NYPD commissioner and special agent in charge of the U.S. Secret Service will be holding a security briefing. 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
4: The 79th Annual Tony Awards held at Radio City Music Hall in New York City Sunday night. Schmigadoon, an adaptation of the Apple TV series that gently mocks big, brassy Broadway shows, taking home the Tony Award for Best New Musical. The award also completing the studio EGOT achievement, which is when the producing studio wins an award in all four major award ceremonies. Liberation, a play about a consciousness-raising women's group in Ohio set in the 1970s, winning a Tony for Best New Play. Earlier this year, that play also won a Pulitzer Prize for drama. Elon Musk's SpaceX had to go public this week in what's expected to be the biggest IPO in history. Fox's Madeline Rivera with more.
19: SpaceX set a flat price of $135 per share. They're going to offer 555.6 million shares as the company tries to raise $75 billion. At this price tag, SpaceX would be valued at $1.8 trillion, making it one of the most valuable firms in the United States. The question of whether investors will accept SpaceX as a value valuation will largely hinge on whether they believe Elon Musk can deliver on his ambitious goals, including putting AI data centers into orbit and sending humans to Mars. SpaceX reported it lost nearly $5 billion last year, even though revenue increased by 33% from the year before.
4: SpaceX also reportedly making the unusual decision to keep about 30% of its shares for individual investors. Other major companies expect to announce their own IPOs, including Anthropic and OpenAI. Multiple people have reportedly been killed and over 200 injured following a 7.8 magnitude earthquake that shook part of the southern Philippines early on Monday. Tsunami warnings were also initially issued. Power outages were reported. People were urged to get to higher ground. The epicenter of the tremor at a depth of 6.2 miles and struck about 8 miles southwest of General Santos City. I'm Ted Lindner, and this is Fox News.
11: Here's a total security of Southern Minnesota weather forecast. I'm meteorologist Megan Mulford. Overcast overnight with thunderstorms likely. Lows sit down to about 66. Winds out of the southeast, 8 to 15 miles an hour. Cloudy skies expected again Monday. Chance of thunderstorms. Highs level off around 81. Partly cloudy skies Monday night. Lows dip down to about 65. From the Weatherology Weather Center, I'm staff meteorologist Megan Mulford. Right now, 70.
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1: Faith, is it really what we think it is? In a moment, David Jenkins back with us on Coast to Coast, and we shall talk about that. His book is called Precept 8, I Am the Firstborn, I Am the First to Raise from the Dead. 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

0: And welcome back to Coast to Coast. George Norrie with you. Biblical scholar David Jenkins with us has been driving a semi-truck for the last 34 and a half years and has been studying biblical prophecy for the last 14. David teaches his thoughts and wisdom relating to the Father. David, welcome back.
1: Thank you, and I really appreciate you bringing me back on.
0: How did you get involved in biblical prophecy?
1: Well, as we discussed it on the last time we was on, back in 2011, I was listening to a radio program, and it was Common Allen was coming in or something. I was listening to your show, and it was talking about this rapture concept, and I had never heard of that. And so when I got back, I was on a lay-down run at that time. I was working for a company. I drove up to Fargo, North Dakota, stayed there during the day, drove back the next night. When I got back to town, I went right to the Christian store, got me a Bible, King James Version of the Bible, and I started looking at the scriptures and realized, okay, what people were pointing to saying there was going to be a rapture, I could see right there plain as day there was no rapture. That's what got me into it. And shortly after that, I decided I was going to read the Bible, and then when I first read it, I read something that clicked with me that made me fear God right there. I read some things in Deuteronomy 28 that really connected with my life. And, I mean, then it was just, I was hooked. I knew he was talking about my life right there. And it's just like everything lined up. And it's just like, oh, my gosh, I couldn't let go. And I've just been digging in deeper ever since.
0: Were you particularly spiritual, David, before this?
1: No. And as you're going, this is how I knew no sin before that. I'm so rambunctious.
0: You're aging yourself.
1: Before he called me to the Bible in 2011, I wouldn't even talk to you about the Bible because I didn't understand it. I didn't know anything about it. Didn't make any sense to me. So if you wanted to have a conversation about it, I wouldn't talk to you about it because I was completely illiterate. I did not know anything about it. As of today, I will say this with all certainty. I'll go up against any Bible theologian, any Bible scholar in the world, and I will show him things in the King James Version of the Bible that he's never seen before, even though he's looked at it all of his life, maybe he looked at it every day of his life, but he's not listening to what's being said.
0: Are you self-taught?
1: I'm taught by the Father. One-on-one, hands-on, hardcore training. Like I told you all in the last one, the Father told me to say that in the beginning, and I said it in the beginning of the ninth book and on the beginning of the last show. I know the Bible so well, not because I've read it and this is the way I've interpreted it, because I've had to live through these lessons. I've experienced them. Emotionally, physically, and spiritually. I've been taught by actually going through these lessons. And what we're going to be discussing, the line of questions that I sent Tom the other day, that I said that, you know, I wanted to target toward, you're going to learn a lot of biblical witnesses on how my life lines up with the scriptures to the T.
0: Are you scared of the future?
1: No. Not at all.
0: Should anybody be scared of the future?
1: I would be scared of what's coming and what's coming right around the corner. Yeah, things are going to get nasty, going to get real nasty globally, not just here in the United States. But if you turn back to the Father, everything's going to work out fine. He'll lead you through it. But if you're not going to reach and grab his hand and literally try to understand what he's been saying since day one, well, then he's going to let his wrath pour upon you. Because you don't want anything with him to do with him. He's going to show you the same way you treated him. He's going to do the same thing in return. He's going to say, okay, you don't want me in your life, I won't be in your life. Deal with what's coming.
0: In your latest book, Precept 8, tell me what that title means.
1: Okay, I am the firstborn. I am the first to rise from the dead. All right, when Adam and Eve got kicked out of the Garden of Eden, all right, first thing I want to say is the King James Bible is not a history book, it's a lesson book. This is stated in all nine books. There's nine books altogether. Okay, the ninth book I'll be finished with in this week, in about a week's time, I'll put it that way, okay? But in all of the books, up until the seventh book, I always said the Bible is not just a history book, it's a Bible of lessons. It's in the seventh book and beyond, I started realizing it's not a history book at all. Our Father told us what was coming up, what was going to be happening in our lifetimes. That's including everything that happens with Jesus. This is what's happening in our lifetimes. I'm going to be relating to a bunch of biblical witnesses as to show everybody who I am tonight. But now I got lost. I got sidetracked. Would you ask me again, George? I'm sorry.
0: Well, we were talking about the Precept 8, the title of that book.
1: Okay, I am the firstborn, I am the first to rise from the dead. I'm sorry. Yes, I am the firstborn. I've risen from the dead. In the fifth book, there's a chapter called The Walking Dead. There's nothing to do with the movie. I've not ever watched one show of The Walking Dead. Don't have any idea what it's about. I've seen previews that it's about zombies or something, and that does not interest me at all. But when Adam and Eve got kicked out of the garden, God said, you will die. Well, as we know, some people live to be more than he said, man will not live to be more than 120 years old. But men after that live to be more than 120 years old. So what he meant was the world will be here for 120 years. That's the end of the world. Now, we don't know God's timeline, okay? So when I... All right, he called me to the Bible in 2011. We'll be going over this later. 2016 is when I laid down my life. That's when I entered back into the Garden of Eden. I was born out of this world, out of Egypt. I'm going to show you tonight that the whole world is covered. The whole world is Egypt. Okay, I'm going to show you tonight that Israel is not Israel, the country that is at war right now is not, I repeat, is not the Holy Land. Okay, Israel is a people. It is not a particular nation.
0: How do you think this Iran war is going to end?
1: What?
0: How do you think this Iran war is going to end?
1: You're jumping a little too quick, but this is what's setting up right now with the Strait of Hormuz being closed down. This is going to cause the global famines because the oil and other natural resources that go through about 25% of the goods that come through the Strait of Hormuz is been pretty well gone. It's just been pretty well dropped off the face of the earth. And there's a lot of important stuff that comes through there. A lot of people focus just on oil, but fertilizer comes through there. A lot of the stuff to make fertilizer. Okay, and there's helium, which is made, we all think of party balloons and talking funny when we suck on helium and stuff, but the helium, I guess, is used a lot for computer chips. A lot of helium goes through the Strait of Hormuz. Everything we get today that's electronic in any way, pretty much in any way, shape, or form, has some kind of computer chip in it. That helium is very important for making computer chips. So we got a lot of things that are not going through the Strait of Hormuz, which the mainstream news is not telling you what's coming. All the oil experts are actually saying that here in a few weeks' time, the SPR, the Strategic Petroleum Reserves, are going to be getting to the point we can't use them anymore. They're not going to have the oil to use out of them anymore. Well, when we get to that point, what are we going to do? The demand for the product is still there. Oil is not just used to make gasoline and diesel. By the way, the oil that the United States produces is not good for making diesel. They have to import their oil from Canada. 90% of it comes from Canada that they make to make diesel. Diesel is the backbone of everything throughout the globe. Diesel runs ships. Diesel runs trucks. Diesel runs construction equipment. Diesel runs a lot of things. everybody's running into that problem where they're going to have problems making diesel. They're going to have problems making gasoline. They're going to run into problems making airplane fuel. They're going to run into problems making a lot of products. A lot of this machinery that we use to manufacture stuff, that takes lubricants of some sort. That's oil of some sort. We export, I think we export 6.2 million barrels a day of oil, and we import 4.2. I might have my numbers backwards. I know it's like 4.2 and 6.2, import and export, whatever. But we have to import some oil from other countries in order to be able to make diesel. The oil is a global tie-in. On the eighth book, the title you're talking about, the conclusion, it is teamwork. Okay? We need everybody on the planet, and everybody on the planet needs us. Everybody, and I was telling you all in the last show, everybody makes up part of the one Son of God. Okay? Everybody carries their same spiritual cross. Doesn't matter what color, race, nationalism you are part of the one Son of God. That means everybody in Iran, all those Gulf states, everybody in Russia, everybody in China. There's nobody that is less important in God's eyes than we are. We're all equal in his eyes. James 2. There's no difference between anybody. We all bleed the same color blood. We all breathe the same air. And we all walk on the same earth. He has placed us in different parts of the earth, but that doesn't make anybody else less valuable in his eyes. They're just as valuable as you or I am. He breathed life into them just as well as he breathed life into us.
0: What about the non-believers, though, David?
1: What about them?
0: What happens to them?
1: Well, I don't, you know, that for me to say what God's going to do with them, because, see, for me to say what he's going to do is not right for me to put myself as high as he is. I'm not as smart as he is. I only know what he has taught me. I'm not him. So if, you know, as far as I know, everybody, as far as I know, they're doing, maybe that's where he wants them. Because whatever they did in their last life, that's where they're, you know, when they died, we all die once. Hebrews 9:28. Okay, we die once, we're judged. When we live this life, we go back up, we're judged for how we did the two greatest commandments, love God with all of your heart, soul, and mind. The second, which is equal to the first, is love thy neighbor as thyself. They'll be judged on how they did with loving God with all of their heart, soul, and mind. They'll be judged on how they did as loving their neighbor as theirself. And they'll be sent back down here, reincarnated into someone else, okay, and they will be done unto just as they did unto God in their last life, and they'll be done unto just as they did to others. This is how Jesus, everybody's part of the one Son of God, Colossians 4, Jesus, whose name is Justice. This is how God justifies everything. God is a spirit, so the spirit itself can't do it. To make it physically happen, everybody is a servant and or vessel of God. So if someone does something wrong, hypothetically, let's say someone raped someone in their last life. They raped a woman when she was 23 years old. In their next life, they will be 23 years old as a female, and they will be raped. Because it will be done unto you as you did unto others. Matthew 7:12. Do unto other men as you would have other men do unto you. This is the law and the prophets.
0: Are we headed down the wrong
1: path?
0: David, listen to me. Are we headed down the wrong path as humans?
1: No. Well, if we're seeking the Father with all of our heart, soul, and mind, and strength, you're heading down the perfect path. That's the only perfect path. We all got, and I told you all last time, we came from the stars. We got cast out of heaven. We're in hell now. We're in school. This is a school. We have to learn to seek our Father's perfect instructions in order to get out of hell. No one's getting out until they pay the very last mite. No one's getting out of hell until they pay the very last bite. For every wrongdoing you've done, for not loving God with all your heart, soul, and mind, everything you've done wrong with not loving your neighbor as yourself. And anybody that you see or even think of can be your neighbor. I'll tell you, I don't got anything fired up in front of me. I can't think of where the parable is, but I'm going to refer to the parable where Jesus says, where the Samaritan went into the city, got beat up, and left. Was it a Samaritan? I don't remember if it was a Samaritan, but he went into the city, got beat up, and left for dead. The scriptures actually say a pastor and a Levite looked upon him, saw him, kept walking. A good Samaritan came across, come up to him, and helped him, put him in a hostel, and told him to take care of him, that he would pay up the bill when he got back. He doesn't say he knew this guy. He doesn't say anything of that. He showed a loving compassion toward this guy that got beat up, robbed, left for dead. I'm paraphrasing, of course, okay? But he mentally thought to himself, look, now, how would I want to be treated if I was in this man's situation? And he treated this man accordingly. That's how we love our neighbor.
0: How much time, David, how much time do we have as humans before everything goes down?
1: Everything is going down now. That's what the Strait of Hormuz being closed down is about. That's why I'm here. Okay, now, in the question, I was trying to get to the logic. I was trying to go at everybody. I want to give biblical witness to show you that I am Jesus. On the first caller last time that called, I listened to the program a couple times because I'm a subscribe to you. I'm a Coast to Coast member, and I listened to it, and I couldn't remember the one thing that he remarked. He said there was a rapture. No, there's no rapture. He said I couldn't be Jesus because there is a rapture and all this good stuff, okay? But what we're going down that path, that what's going on in the Strait of Hormuz right now is not going to stop, okay? As you all said in at the beginning of your show tonight, you were talking about the stuff that's going over the Israel and Iran. They're throwing missiles back and forth and so forth.
0: Nobody can come to an agreement.
1: Well, you see, this is one thing that Tommy was asking me the other day. He was saying, he asked me, do you think the powers above will stop this? This is coming from the powers above. All right? See, this is why I'm here. Jesus, Hebrews 9:26, for often he must suffer since the foundation of the world, that's everybody on the planet, but once in the, I'm throwing my words in there, but once in the end of the world has he appeared to put away sin by the sacrifice of himself. If he was here 2,000 years ago or so, why are we here? This world would be ended because our Father explicitly said right there in John 9:26, that Jesus only appears once in the end of the world. Many believe I came here many years ago, changed my perfect father. But yet everybody still wants to obtain his perfection, even though they don't want any perfection with him now. I can tell we're getting ready to go to commercial, so I'll hush up for a minute.
0: Stay with us, David. David Jenkins with us. We'll be back in a moment on Coast to Coast AM.
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0: Here's your total security of Southern Minnesota weather forecast. I'm meteorologist Megan Mulford. Chance for scattered storms overnight, otherwise overcast. Lows level off around 66. Southeasterly winds, 8 to 15 miles an hour. Cloudy skies expected again Monday. Chance of thunderstorms. High temperatures reach up to 81. Partly cloudy and foggy Monday night. Lows dip down to about 66. From the Weatherology Weather Center, I'm meteorologist Megan Mulford. Right now, 71.
1: News. I'm Sue Guzman. Israel and Iran trading fire early Monday in retaliatory strikes, raising concern about a widening Middle Eastern conflict. This announcement notifying people on board an airplane as they landed in Israel.
2: Missiles are coming here. We need to get off this airplane.
1: Six people injured in a stabbing at New York's Penn Station Sunday. This coming a day before President Trump attends the basketball playoffs at Madison Square Garden.
3: Fans should expect enhanced security measures when entering Madison Square Garden, including TSA style screening procedures. Guests are strongly encouraged to arrive at least 2 hours before tip-off.
1: Fox CV Cotton, 12 people dead, 200 injured after a 7.8 magnitude earthquake struck the southern Philippines. And the 79th annual Tony Awards held at Radio City Music Hall in New York City Sunday. Schmigadoon taking home the Tony for Best New Musical. 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
1: We'll take your calls in a moment with David Jenkins as we talk about what's happening in the world. 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

0: And welcome back. George Norrie with David Jenkins. His website is linked up at coasttocoastam.com. David, you're writing book number 9. Is that correct?
1: Yes.
0: And the topic, and that will be what, Precept 9?
1: Precept 9, The Life and Betrayal of Jesus, written by Jesus, the author and finisher of our faith. I got to apologize to you and your audience because I was rambunctious, Tom, to remind me I need to calm down a little bit. I'm going to confess, I've been driving all day. I parked the truck. I set the brakes 12 minutes before I fired up the laptop and got online. So I was a little bit rambunctious, and I was talking to the laptop. Kind of didn't really feel like I was. He said it sounded like I was yelling. I wasn't trying to yell at anybody, so I'm trying to calm myself down a little bit. I'm still a little rambunctious. I've only stopped. It hasn't even been an hour since the truck's been parked, so please excuse me.
0: What do you think of the devil, David?
1: As I showed in the last program, the son of perdition, Satan, the devil, the serpent, is inside of every one of us. The flesh is Satan. The flesh, if you pay attention to what the scripture says, the flesh is no good. The flesh does no good. It's the spirit, it's the soul within us. We were all cast here. God formed us out of the dirt, out of the dust of the ground. Satan was bound to the dirt, to the ground. Way paraphrasing this back in Genesis, okay, but everybody is the son of perdition. Man is the son of perdition, has one. Many, in the Old Testament, many can represent one. One can represent many people. When we all got cast out of heaven, he cast us here to hell as one. Because we all transgressed his law. We all thought we could obtain our Father's perfection, even though we all thought we could obtain our Father's perfection by doing things different than his perfect ways. Well, good example I've illustrated in the books, okay, if you got a perfect circle, got to get a circumference, I think that's what it's called, and you draw a perfect circle, if you erase one tiny millimeter out of that perfect circle, it's no longer perfect. If you add anything to that perfect circle, it's no longer perfect. So you can't add or take away anything from the scriptures. If you want to actually obtain perfection, you got to follow our Father's perfect instructions. I went through all of this stuff. You know, when he called me to the Bible in 2011, I quit celebrating. You know, I stopped eating the unclean right away because my logic was thinking, okay, if he told us not to eat unclean, this is the way I thought back in 2011. If he told us not to eat unclean, there's a reason for it. And if he's perfect, righteous, and justified, I'll go do wrong if I don't listen to him. So I can't be wrong if I listen to him. So I stopped eating the unclean. And after I finished reading the Bible the first time, as soon as I started reading it the second time, I stood up from my desk and I said, you know what, Father, you never, back then I called him God, I said, you never told us to celebrate birthdays or holidays. So I quit. I'm done. I stopped celebrating, not just for myself, for everybody. My daughter and her mother, put it that way, wouldn't talk to me for about a year after that because they thought I didn't.
0: You just missed my birthday, David.
1: I don't celebrate birthdays. I will not acknowledge anybody's birthday because celebrating birthdays, if you listen to everything in the Bible, nobody celebrates their birthdays in the Bible. Except we got a king of the Old Testament and a king in the New Testament. It talks about the birthdays. On their birthdays, what they did is they made dinner for all of their servants. And the king of the New Testament, on his birthday, he even had the head of John. He had John beheaded because for his daughter asked her mom what she should ask. Her mom wanted the head of John. So he, for oath's sake, went and had John beheaded because that's what his daughter asked. He did for others on his birthday. Everybody today thinks their birthday, do for me on my birthdays. No, on a biblical sense, on your birthday, we're supposed to do for others. That's showing our love and our gratitude for our Father letting us live another year, because no one dies without His okay. No one is born without His okay. That's what all that's about.
0: Let's take some calls for you. They're rolling in. AC in Cleveland. AC, you're on with David Jenkins. Go ahead.
2: Hello, George, and hello, David.
1: Howdy.
2: For openers, David, you were talking about Christ was only going to appear one time. Okay,
1: yep.
2: And but the book that you talked about wasn't John where that was mentioned, and you misquoted it. It was Hebrews chapter 9, verse 27 and 28, okay? But my point
1: you're right,
2: is this,
1: you're right.
2: Okay? Jesus clearly taught a pre-tribulation rapture in no less than five places in Matthew 24 alone.
1: Okay.
2: His disciples
1: yep.
2: ask him, what shall be the sign of your coming? And in Matthew 24, verse 27, he said that sign would be as the lightning.
0: Assuming he's right, David, what does that mean?
1: Right, the lightning in the sky. On the last show we did, I had a load. I was going from the east to the west. Just as the lightning in the sky. On the load I'm on now, I'm going from the east to the west. I got a load going from Illinois over to Washington. I'm going from the east to the west. Now, the rapture. Anybody that believes you're going to be raptured, remember, we are to live by every word that proceedeth out of the mouth of God. Showed y'all, told y'all in the last one. I describe it in detail in the books. Okay? God the Father is the one that actually wrote the King James Bible. Okay? Ezekiel 13. Please read that chapter. Listen to what the Father is going to do to those that teach people they're going to fly away. And listen to what He's going to do to those that are taught that they're going to fly away. He's going to rip your arms off and let you fall. That's metaphorically speaking. But here's what's wrong with the rapture, okay? We are to love God with all of our heart, soul, and mind, love our neighbor as ourselves. When you go around telling everybody you're going to be raptured, you're saying God loves me more than He loves you. God thinks I'm better than you. God breathed life into them. Go to James 2. Everybody is equal in our Father's eyes. If you break one law, you break them all. If you break them all, you break one. We all are transgressors of the law. We all are His children.
0: David, what made this epiphany come to you? There was something going on in your life?
1: Yes, yes. In 2000, okay, when I was listening to your program in 2011, it was talking about the rapture. Okay, in 2009, Kathy and I just split up, and on September 12th of 2009, I tried to take my life. I drank a full bottle of tequila mixed with a full bottle of sleeping pills. This is all I talk about it in the books. Okay, well, I washed the bottle down with the last drink of tequila. I thought I was going to die, and I didn't die. Well, then when I read that in Deuteronomy 28, He said, I'll give your children to other men. You know, they were talking about the rapture. That's what got me started on the Bible. And then I read the Bible, and I read that in Deuteronomy 28. I'll give your men to be, give your children to be raised by other men. Well, Kathy, she had my fifth child. She had my only daughter. My daughter is my baby girl. And when we split up, I thought it was going to be like my four boys that I've had in previous marriages that I lost. To this day, they don't talk to me. Well, you have to read the books to understand more of that, because my first son is how I can actually say before Abraham was, I am. All right? But I tried to take my life, and then when I read that in Deuteronomy 28, that's when I was glued. I couldn't get away from the Bible.
0: You've come a long way. Cornelius in Louisiana. Go ahead, Corny.
3: Hey there, George, boy. I tell you. This has been a wild night tonight. Now, David, you have a biblical name, and I do too, and I salute AC from Cleveland, but I don't believe in the rapture, but in a different way. My question for you, because you're taking the Bible out of context, because there is a hell, it says that when the rich man went to hell and Lazarus went to heaven in Abraham's bosom, the rich man said, send somebody back to warn my four or five brothers not to come to this place. So there's a hell, and it's for all the people that are non-believers, that don't believe in Jesus. So, and also I wanted to bring up this one more thing. If you look around the world, the Christians are being persecuted. Voice of the Martyrs, if you ever get that magazine, they're being persecuted all over the world. And like I said, I believe that AI is the Antichrist intelligence or the alien intelligence. So we're in the end times. So what do you think of AI and the end times? God bless you, George, and God bless America.
1: All right. First thing, we're in hell right now. When God kicked Adam and Eve out, kicked them out of the garden, he placed flames all the way around that garden. Without saying it directly, he was saying, if you want to get back into the Garden of Eden, you're going through those flames. They're spiritual flames. Anything that makes you feel anything other than perfect is a flame. The further you feel away from perfect, the hotter the flame is getting. This is talked about in Daniel's, when Daniel got cast into the den, you know, with the flames, and they turned the flames up seven times hotter than they're supposed to be, but he didn't get burned. Okay, I've been in those flames for a long time going through these lessons, and I still got all the hair on my head. I still got a full beard. I'm not getting scorched. Same thing. Okay, I've been having to go through those flames. I went through those flames. I'm living back in the Garden of Eden right now. I listen to the Father's instructions. I do not let my imagination tell me, okay, I can go have me pork chops or I can go celebrate birthdays and holidays. The Father, in the seventh book, the Father literally had me say, that's why I'm back in the Garden of Eden, because I refuse to do what man does. Now, I've got wound up on that one. You had a two-part question. I don't remember the other one, Cornelius.
0: That's okay. We'll take another call, then a break. Jeremy in North Dakota. Go ahead, Jeremy.
4: Hello, I have a question.
0: Go for it.
4: Why do most of the Christian believing faiths disregard the keeping the seventh-day Sabbath?
1: Because they don't live, that they haven't been reborn yet. Okay? The true Sabbath is actually, when I break this down, and I'm sorry, I'm probably getting a little loud. In the first, I break down the first, in the first book, the day actually begins when the light from the previous day ends. So the actual Sabbath actually begins Friday evening, goes till Saturday evening is actually when the Sabbath is. But, and I used to obey the Sabbath, and I show this before I wrote the, even after I wrote the first book, a little

0: James Bible is. That's our school book. All 12 grades are in that. I've graduated. Now I'm reborn. I'm the firstborn. I'm the first one to do this. Now I share this knowledge with you all for all this. This anybody that doesn't have an understanding of our Father, who he is, what he's doing, why he's doing what he's doing, will remain in the congregation of the dead. That's talked about in the book of Proverbs.
1: David, who found you? Who found you after you took a bottle of sleeping pills?
0: My ex, my daughter's mother. And that was a weird thing, too. That, you know, miraculous things happen. I know this because, you know, I remember the night I drank, when I washed down the pills with the... Kathy was coming by throughout the day, and I talk about this in the books, but Kathy was coming by because I was telling her I was going to end my life that night. You know, she seen me buy the tequila. She knew I had the sleeping pills and so forth. And when she kept coming by periodically through the day, I started drinking that tequila in the afternoon. I drank it all. You know, I didn't drink it like in 5 minutes. It took me all day to drink it. It was a full bottle. And you know, she kept come checking in on me a few times during the day, and then she come over. The last time she came over, I distinctly remember locking the door, walking back over to my computer. At that time, Christian Mingle had video chats, and everybody on that video chat could see it. And, you know, I told everybody what I was going to do, and right there in the chat room, I took the pills. I took the whole bottle. I guess there was one bottle, one pill left when I got back from the hospital.
1: Well, you're lucky you're still alive. Back in a moment on Coast to Coast AM.
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2: Tensions on the rise. I'm Sue Guzman, Fox News. Sirens sounding in Israel after a new round of missiles were fired by Iran.
3: Even though we heard the president tell Fox that we were potentially just days away from securing a deal, that now all of that might be in jeopardy. We've heard the president say that negotiators are getting closer, and he's underscored some of his hard lines that Iran cannot have a nuclear weapon and that Iran cannot be able to have language in that deal that would allow them to, in the future, potentially buy a weapon. We've also heard the president push back, saying this is not an endless war. It comes as the war has now stretched into the 100-day mark. So there is a lot of pressure from Democrats saying this needs to come to an end. There's simply too much strain on the American public when it comes to gas prices and the overall impact on the economy.
2: And Fox's Alex Hogan reporting, the IDF announcing it struck Iranian military targets in western and central Iran, and President Trump Sunday expressing concerns these strikes could jeopardize peace talks. Mass stabbing at New York's Penn Station, leaving six people injured, others scrambling for their lives. The latest from Fox's Meredith Gorman.
4: It's coming less than a day before President Trump is set to attend Game 3 of the NBA Finals at Madison Square Garden, directly above Penn Station. Now, FDNY says a suspect was taken into custody at the scene, but have not yet released details about what led up to the stabbing. The scene of people being removed on stretchers, weighing heavily on those who saw it tonight.
2: Five people are dead, 14 injured in Ukraine's southeastern Zaporizhia region after a Russian attack. 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
2: Police are still searching for suspects behind a mass shooting at an Ohio festival Saturday night.
3: The fun suddenly turning to people of all ages running and scrambling for cover at the iconic Old West End Festival. And many were helping any of the 12 victims that they could. We know two of those shooting victims are fighting for their life in critical condition. And people who were there are shocked. Police are still searching for at least two suspects who they say were probably shooting at each other. Investigators are currently combing through all the evidence, and one seasoned lieutenant says this is some of the worst violence he's seen.
2: Fox's Madison Scarpino reporting. At least 16 people are dead, more than 200 injured from a 7.8 magnitude earthquake that struck in the southern Philippines early Monday. This was the strongest quake to hit the Philippines so far this year. It sparked a tsunami and collapsed multiple structures. And China's leader is in North Korea for a rare foreign visit.
9: Xi Jinping's two-day trip to North Korea, which begins today, underscores how important he believes it is for China to have influence in the secretive state. It's Xi's first foreign trip of the year and his first to Pyongyang since 2019. China's foreign ministry says he'll talk to Kim Jong-un about bilateral relations and issues of common concern. China's been trying to restore its traditional strong links with North Korea. A combination of the coronavirus pandemic and the war in Ukraine has seen the North Koreans develop closer relations with Russia. Jonathan Savage, Fox News.
2: Still no suspects in custody following a shooting in Kansas City, Missouri that left 9 people injured Saturday. The shots ringing out just 4 miles away from England's World Cup base and just days before the massive soccer tournament is set to kick off in New Jersey this Thursday. The 79th annual Tony Awards were held at Radio City Music Hall in New York City Sunday night, and Schmigadoon took home the Tony for Best New Musical. I'm Sue Guzman. This is Fox News.
10: Here's your total security of southern Minnesota weather forecast. I'm meteorologist Megan Mulford. Chance for scattered storms overnight, otherwise overcast. Lows level off around 56. Southeasterly winds, 8 to 15 miles an hour. Cloudy skies expected again Monday. Chance of thunderstorms. High temperatures reach up to 81. Partly cloudy and foggy Monday night. Lows dip down to about 66. From the Weatherology Weather Center, I'm meteorologist Megan Mulford. Right now, 71.
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0: And welcome back, George Norrie, along with David Jenkins, as we talk about spirituality and your calls. David, what do you think happened at the Garden of Eden?
1: Okay, the Garden of Eden is not a physical place. Like I said, the Bible is a book of lessons. What we're supposed to learn from the Garden of Eden. You know, the Garden of Eden is when you're walking in the straight and narrow path. Remember, the gate to eternity is straight. The pathway to eternity is straight and narrow. The path to destruction is wide and broad, and many be there that follow that path. Okay? The Garden of Eden is not a physical place. It's within you, like the Word of God is within you. It's not physical, like just like Noah, the days of Noah. There's so many things that we can learn from that that's expressed in this book that you introduced the title to tonight. You know, as well, we start talking about the days of Noah in a lot of the books, but Noah's Ark never happened. Now, think about this, okay? If Noah's Ark actually happened, there's certain animals that only grow in the northern hemisphere. There's certain animals that only grow in the southern hemisphere. How would he got every animal? And did you know, and I pointed this out the last episode, that God instructed seven of the clean animals to be on the ark, two of the unclean animals. You have to actually pay attention to everything that's being said. In Genesis, when it first talks about, it's like Genesis 7, I think it says, where God says, take seven of the clean animals, two of the unclean animals. But then it's like in Genesis 6, I think he says, take two of every animal. But if you don't listen to everything, you'll miss where he says, take seven of the clean. He's trying to tell us, there's a reason. Are we going to listen to his instructions? Now think about this, when we die, and we go back up into his house, if we're not willing to adhere to what he's saying now, why would we be willing to adhere what he's saying there? He would have to kick us out of his house again. Like I said, we're in school. So the Garden of Eden was never an actual physical place, but we're supposed to learn from that. What I learned from it and what I started, I think I spoke it out in the first book. What did Adam do when God approached him and asked him why he ate of the fruit? He said, the woman you gave me of the fruit, so I ate of it. So he blamed it on God, and he blamed it on Eve. That's why he ate the fruit. Instead of saying, I'm sorry, I won't do it again, I repent. Eve, when he approached Eve, she said, the serpent beguiled me. She wouldn't take blame for her own faults. What does everybody do? It's his fault that I did this. It's her fault that I did this. No, nothing bad happens to anybody unless God commands it. If something's going wrong, it's because he's trying to get you to do something differently, or he's chastising you for what you did that was wrong.
0: Was there an Adam and Eve?
1: Genesis 5, I believe it is, God created male and female and called them Adam. Right there in the beginning of Genesis 5. I think it's Genesis 5. We all were called Adam. We were all here on the first day. We are the waters that God, the deep, that God hovered over, the face of the deep. We are the waters. People are the sea. He parts the sea for me all the time through traffic. I've been sitting at stoplights, traffic's heavy. I'll say, Father, part the sea for me. All of a sudden, the gap will open up. I can get out. I can get in the traffic. I need to go. That's him parting the Red Sea right there. We all carry red blood. That's the Red Sea.
0: Let's go to the phones for you, David. They're lining up. Eric, truck driving in Indiana. Welcome to the show. Hello, Eric.
2: Hello, George. Hey, I got a question for your guest there. He said that he don't celebrate birthdays, right?
0: Yes.
1: Correct.
2: Well, then how do you not celebrate the birth of Christ?
1: Okay, are you ready for this? Nowhere in the Bible are we told the birth of anybody. We're not told the birthday of anyone. Yes, we're told of certain people begot certain child when they were certain so many years old. But we're never told someone was born on the seventh day of the eighth month of this year. We're never told that. God doesn't want us to celebrate birthdays. So when people celebrate birthdays, holidays, okay, man-made holidays, they're adding to what God didn't tell them to do. Well, I said that wrong. They're adding to what he said to do. He gave us a list of holy days that we need to try to obey. Well, I used to, okay? But he never told us to celebrate birthdays. Everybody's part of the Son of God, if everybody's Jesus, everybody's part of the one Son of God, that means every day of the year is his birthday. So then we should be giving gifts to everybody every day of the year. Can't happen.
0: How much have you changed, David?
1: What?
0: How much have you changed?
1: What do you mean, changed?
0: This has changed your life. How much of it has changed you?
1: Well, I was driving truck when he called me to the Bible. I'm driving truck still. But now, let me reiterate that. Now, things are getting ready to change because I am moving, because I'm moving to another country because I can't finish fulfilling the scriptures here. I fulfilled many things described in the books, and I wanted to describe some of them tonight, but I fulfilled many things, such as the fasting for 40 days and 40 nights and so forth, but I'm moving to another country, and that's coming across pretty soon. That's where I'm going to be so that I can do the things, like when you read the scriptures that you read of Jesus, the things that he did, you think that he did, those are the things that I am going to be doing if I haven't done them already, such as calming the waves down, going, I call it island hopping, getting on one boat, going from one piece of land to another piece of land, walking on water. I can do that here in the United States. So the Father's actually caused a woman to be the hook in my jaw, and I'm actually moving to another country. That's where I'm going to fulfill the rest of the scriptures, the fasting of 40 days and so forth.
0: What country are you moving to? Can you announce that?
1: Philippines.
0: They just had an earthquake today.
1: Yeah, 7.8.
0: Huge.
1: I know.
0: Next, let's go to Suzanne in Minneapolis.
1: I kind of want to... Huh?
0: Go ahead, Suze.
3: Hi, George. Hi, David. I just wanted to let you know, I have a strong belief in God, but I believe that religion was given to us so we can learn to accept each other for being different. I think that if you believe in a different religion, as long as you're not hurting anybody, it's right. It's the right religion for you. I don't believe that there's any wrong religion. It's just about love and accepting everybody for the way they are.
0: Your thoughts, David?
1: That's loving your neighbor as yourself. You don't want people looking down on you, so you don't look down on others. Doesn't matter who they are. You look at them as a fellow brethren. Because that's what they are. Whether it's brother or sister, woman, man, doesn't matter what color, race, nationalism, they bleed the same blood, they breathe the same air. You're right. We don't do bad unto others. That's walking down a righteous path, but still we still want to understand why the Father is doing this. And that's where we have to understand why we got cast out of heaven in the first place, why we're here in hell right now. That's the only way we're getting out of hell. So, I mean, but yeah, what you're saying is right. You know, we don't look down on anyone because they're the same. They're no different than we are. We are all equal in our Father's eyes. Every one of us is one of his children.
0: Let's go to Ted, truck driving in Oklahoma City. You got a lot of truck drivers calling, David. Go ahead, Ted.
4: Oh, yeah, heading westbound. Good morning, George and David.
1: Morning.
4: And to all my brothers and sisters listening on the radio out there, it's hard to know what to believe in, especially when our textbooks were written by guys like Robert Maxwell. But I'm recently under the impression that the pilgrims came to this great country of ours to escape religious persecution. And I believe it was during the time of King James. I was hoping your guest could elaborate on that. that a little bit.
0: Well, let's find out. David, can you?
1: Okay, well, not really, because I'm a high school dropout. I'm the foolishness of this world that God is using to show the wise and prudent the truth. Okay, I'm a high school dropout. I was never a history buff. The only thing I know about is the King James Bible. So when we're talking about pilgrims, I really don't know that much about other than what a little bit of things I've seen on TV or something over the years. But I really don't know that much about pilgrimage. Sorry about that. It's just all my knowledge is about the King James Bible and our Heavenly Father.
0: King Harold hosted a birthday banquet in Matthew chapter 14, 6. Do you know anything about that?
1: Yeah, King Harold is the one that had John beheaded on his birthday. He made dinner for all of his servants, but he also had John beheaded because his daughter's mother wanted the head of John, but she told her daughter to ask for that for her birthday. So King Harold did it for the oath's sake. See, it's about doing for others. It's not about having others do for you. It's about doing for others. We're never told to celebrate birthdays in the Bible. King James.
0: Let's go to Greg, Remsen, New York. Gregory, go ahead.
5: Hi, everybody. David, I was wondering, is there any real good proof of disclosure in the Bible? Or like, I've read Ezekiel, but is there other places? What's your opinion on that? Thank you very much for my question.
0: Talking about UFO disclosure, David.
1: No, I believe there are aliens, and as far as the Bible actually talking about that, no, I really don't. I don't see that in there. I don't hear that in there. I believe, I think I would be foolish to think that we're the only planet. I honestly think everybody has their own different rules, judgments, testimonies, ordinances, and commandments. Nobody has the same two commandments. Everybody's got their own role to fulfill. Okay, so I do believe some people have roles to fulfill that actually maybe when this world ends, people are going to be, my terms, because I'm a truck driver, are going to be dispatched to different planets. So I believe there's other planets out here, different kinds of life beings on other planets, but that's not for us to know while we're here.
0: Let's go to Mike in Fairbanks, Alaska. Welcome to the show, Michael. Go ahead.
6: Yes, good evening, Mr. Norrie and David. Thank you for putting me on, George. David, I think you're seriously misguided, my friend. Margaret MacDonald, you're right about the rapture. Margaret MacDonald, a bedridden teenager, invented it in 1830. Three preachers, John Darby, Ed Irving, and John Poussey, carried on the hoax. And but God said to Adam, who told you about your nakedness? That was his first question. Well, no, his second. His first one was, where are you? And the whole thing about Eden, Adam and Eve were not the father and mother of all civilization. Adam and Eve, when they took of the tree of the fruit of life, what that meant was, the beguiling and cunning Satan, he had an affair with Eve and Adam. And God was so furious, he put the fires up, and then he said he would put enmity between Eve's seed and Satan's seed. And what that means is he made enemies between Cain and Abel. Cain and Abel were born. Now, the people, if you... On the eighth day, all of mankind was created. And I absolutely believe in Noah's flood. I believe in Pangea. The world was one. There was four rivers coming out of Eden. One was the Kishon, and it supplied the gold, God's gold. And I absolutely do not believe in outer space aliens. I mean, how can you deny, in a right way, evolution? Evolution is a hoax. absolutely nothing. And if evolution was real, you would see chaos of creation. You'd see man-beasts with tails. You'd see creatures walking with a half-human, half-animal. It's all part of Satan's plan. Outer space life is it's not there. The firmament, what you're seeing on these comets and asteroids is the remnants of the firmament that God dropped. There's no such thing as outer space. There's only emptiness, infinity, and radiation. We've been lied to about going to the moon, going to the outer space. I mean, this last trip on April Fool's Day, they said this is the first time we went around to the dark side of the moon to get back up. So the whole thing's a hoax. Adam and Eve did not create all of creation. There were no, and Pangaea was one continent. But I've talked enough, you guys. Thank you, and I'll take your answer off air.
0: That's a lot there, David.
1: Yeah, there's a lot there. You know, evolution, no, I don't believe in that at all either, okay? But when you're talking about Satan had an affair with Adam and Eve, okay, see, now you're getting that information somewhere other than the King James Bible. Remember, we are to live by every word that proceedeth out of the mouth of God, not by every word that you read that everybody else has wrote about God. And I know that's kind of contrary about the books that I've written, because I've written them, all right? You know, I wrote about God, okay? But you're listening to your imagination. Once you start straying off into other books, you start reading other books that say this is what the Bible's actually saying. So you got to actually match up and see if what you're hearing is actually what the King James Bible is actually saying. Nowhere in the Bible does it say Satan had an affair with Adam and Satan has an affair. No, the serpent beguiled. But we are to seek God with all of our heart, soul, and mind. We're supposed to seek his instructions. We learn. He teaches us a little bit, precept upon precept, line upon line, a little bit here and a little bit there. We got to absorb what he's teaching us at a slow pace.
0: David, we'll come back and take final calls with you in just a moment on Coast to Coast AM.
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0: Here's your total security of Southern Minnesota weather forecast. I'm meteorologist Megan Mulford. Chance for scattered thunderstorms overnight. Otherwise, cloudy skies expected. Lows dip down to about 66. Southeast winds 8 to 15 miles an hour. Cloudy skies expected again Monday. Chance of thunderstorms 81. Partly cloudy skies with fog and spots Monday night. Lows level off around 66. From the Weatherology Weather Center, I'm staff meteorologist Megan Mulford. Currently 70.
1: News. I'm Ted Linder. Iran firing missiles at Israel Sunday in retaliation for an Israeli attack on Beirut. Fox's Trey Yingst with more on President Trump's reaction.
2: The president told me it's certainly not going to help negotiations. He went on to say, what I would suggest to Iran, you shot your missiles, that's enough. Get back to the table and make a deal.
1: The Israeli Air Force responding by striking military targets belonging to the Iranian regime in western and central Iran. The 79th annual Tony Awards held at Radio City Music Hall in New York City on Sunday night, focusing on honoring theater excellence. Here's the award winner for Best Musical.
3: And the Tony Award goes to... Ooh, it's a good seal. Okay. Schmigadoon!
1: Schmigadoon has won 4 Tony Awards at this year's ceremony. 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

0: welcome back. David Jenkins with us, our final segment with him, his book. David, where are your books available at? Where can people get them?
1: As of right now, the only place you can get them is on my website, davidosalm89.com. That was temporarily unavailable. I changed websites, tried charging people for them. That was a big no-no. I got chastised for it. Father said, no, you're not charging for them. So the book's on my – the only way you can get them, they're right – that website just got fired back up this weekend after Tom called me Friday. You know, I called the developers and I said, I need the free books put back on the website. He actually got this website fired back up. I don't know if it was yesterday sometime or today, but he got it fired back up, and you can download all the books for free.
0: For free? That's fantastic.
1: Except the knife.
0: All right, let's go back to calls. First-time caller John with us in Spokane, Washington. Hi, John.
2: Hi, George. Nice talking to you.
0: You too, sir.
2: David Jenkins is very entertaining to listen to, but I'm afraid he's spiritualizing the scriptures. In other words, he's making up their meaning. And if you allow people to spiritualize the scriptures that way, they can make the scriptures say anything. And I wanted to specifically call him to task when he claims that he is Jesus, because in Matthew 24, verses 4 and 5, it says, take heed that no man deceive you, for many shall come in my name, saying, I am Christ. And he called himself Jesus. And believe me, when Jesus returns, it will be like the lightning flashing across the sky. It won't be a man driving a truck and walking to and fro.
0: All right, let's get his thoughts on it. Go ahead, David.
1: Thank you for bringing that right up. Oh, you led me in the direction I wanted to go. Habakkuk 1:5, Acts 13:41, God is working a works that no man will believe, even though a man declare it unto you. Okay, as for me being Jesus, all right, when March 28th, Good Friday, 1986, I was in a car accident Friday afternoon in a coma for 3 days, 3 nights. Matthew 12, 38 through 41. This wicked and adulterous generation seeketh after a sign, but the only sign they'll be given will be the sign of Jonah. Jonas was in the belly of the whale for 3 days and 3 nights. So shall the Son of Man be in the belly of the earth for 3 days and 3 nights. Behold, a greater than Jonas is here. That is the name of the second book that I wrote. Okay? Now, Jesus. All right, I give you that right there. Now, I had that car accident, Good Friday, March 28, 1986. On March 8, 2016, is when I walked out into the wilderness, gave everything away, and walked out into the wilderness to lay down my life. I thought it was going to be a physical death. Now, you go to Luke 3, and you learn that Jesus was about 30 years old when he was baptized. Let me remind everyone. March 28, 1986, I was in a coma for 3 days, three days and 3 nights. March 8, 2016, 20 days shy of 30 years later, is when I walked out into the wilderness. I refer to this as the baptism of the Holy Ghost in many of the books. Okay. Yes. King James Bible was published in 1611. God the Father called me to the Bible in 2011. There are 400 years between the Old Testament and the New Testament, or better said, 400 years in the Old Testament in the time of Jesus. There are 400 years between the time the publication of the King James Bible and 400 years till the time of me. There are four. I am Jesus. Matthew, John 6:27, labor not for the meat that perish, but rather labor for the meat the Son of Man giveth to you. I'm paraphrasing, for God the Father, in him God the Father hath sealed. I ask you, the books are free. Go to the fourth book, Jesus is here. In the beginning of the book, you're going to see a picture of me. There's a cross on my forehead. I did not put it there. It showed up in the latter part of 2014. I didn't put it there. I am sealed. These books will lead you to the Father. They'll get you on the back path, give you an understanding of the Father. I am the author of our salvation. Hebrews 5, 9, 7 through 9. though he were a son, he learned obedience through the things he suffered. Being made perfect, he became the author of our salvation. There are 9 books written. There will be another one written, I'm sure, when I get over to the Phillies. I'm sure there will be another one written.
0: All right, let's go to text and tweets. Tom, what do you have for Davis?
3: Hey, David, John in Kansas City says, I just heard George Norrie cite King Herod's birthday banquet in Matthew 14:6. So clearly they did celebrate birthdays. How do you explain this?
1: Okay, pay attention to what on his birthday. Pay attention to what's being done. On his birthday, he made dinner for all of his servants. On his birthday, he told his daughter, what do you wish that I give you? She didn't know. She went to her mom. Her mom told her to ask for the head of John. And he had John beheaded for the oath's sake. That's the celebration he did for others. That's what we are supposed to learn from it. Remember, the Bible, the King James Bible, is a book of lessons we are to learn from. It was written by our Father. He wrote it that way, so that certain way that we could learn it, precept upon precept, line upon line. That's why the books are precept 1, precept 2, precept 3. Each book, you all get to go through the lessons with me, but you all don't have the time that it's taken me. The last 15 years I've been doing this, you all don't have the time to go through everything I did. So you all get to go faster. You all get to read the books, and you all start to get an understanding by reading the books, because every book refers to the King James Bible. You'll be grabbing a hold of our Father's hand, and I do show what the Father's hand is in the 9th book. When you grab a hold of his hand and you start seeking his perfect instructions, he's going to grab a hold of your hand likewise, and he's going to guide you through what's coming. That's what makes me the author of our salvation.
0: Adam in Mississippi. Go for it, Adam.
4: Hey, my question is, what do you think about John 10:18, and what do you think about Matthew 6:24?
0: I have no idea what they are. How about you, David?
1: No, I don't have any scriptures in front of me or nothing of the sort. You know, so I know the Bible very well, but I can't pinpoint. I would have to Google those and see what do these verses say.
0: Want to give us a paraphrase, Adam?
4: The first verse, no man taketh it from me, but I'll lay it down of myself. Jesus said this. I have power to lay it down, and I have power to take it again. This commandment I have received of my Father. The second verse, no man can serve two masters, for either he will hate the one and love the other, or else he will hold to the one and despise the other. Ye cannot serve God and mammon.
0: Take one of those, okay. David. Go ahead.
1: All right. Laying down my life. No, I have the power to lay down my life and take it again. That's exactly what I'm getting ready to do. I'm moving to another country that I am laying down my life here, and I'm taking it up again in another country.
0: Are you going to drive? I don't know how. Are you going to drive a truck into the Philippines?
1: No. Actually, right now, there's a woman and I, we're setting up a store. We're going to be running a beauty salon and a massage parlor.
0: And how,
1: so
0: how are you going to
1: my life and taking it again.
0: Barton. And you're going to continue your biblical studies?
1: Oh, yeah. I expect I'll write another book once I get over there. And I'm finishing up the 9th book. Now, let me add on that. On my website, David O'Psalm 89, the free manuscript will be on the website probably within 2 or 3 weeks, as quickly as he put them on the website for me here. So I guess the free 9th book will be on there in 2 or 3 weeks. None of the books can be purchased at this time. You know, we got to go through all the ISBN numbers and all that stuff to get that done right to where people can purchase them if they want to purchase that physical book. But right now, and they'll always stay free even when they get it set up where you can buy them. The free manuscript will always be an option for everybody. And if I may, George, I want to plug my YouTube channel.
0: Real fast, go for it. 30 seconds.
1: All caps, The Jinx, one word, The Jinx 1000. THEJENKS 1000, the number 1000.
0: You got it. Thanks, David. David Jenkins, his last book is called Precept 8, I Am the Firstborn, I Am the First to Raise from the Dead. Fascinating discussion. We had a lot of people upset, but fascinating indeed. And, of course, for you, we always end our first Sunday night program with something very special. Here you go.

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I'm George Norrie, somewhere out there on Coast to Coast AM. We'll see you on our next edition. Until then, be safe, everyone.

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5: Tensions rising once again. I'm Ted Lindner, Fox News. A new danger point for the Middle East is Israel and Iran are trading fire. Fox's Jonathan Savage has the latest.
6: This is the first serious exchange of fire in 2 months. Israel's launched further strikes on central and western Iran in response to a barrage of Iranian missiles. Explosions have been heard in northern and central Israel, where Iran's Revolutionary Guard says it's

0: targeted two military bases. The Iranians say their attacks are the beginning of a full week of continuous strikes. They follow Israel targeting Hezbollah in Beirut, Lebanon. President Trump had urged Israel not to attack Iran, saying yesterday he was going to call Israel's Benjamin Netanyahu and tell him not to retaliate. Jonathan Savage, Fox News.
1: President Trump urging Iran to get back to the negotiation table and make a deal. Six people injured in a series of stabbings in New York City at Penn Station Sunday night. A suspect now in custody. The stabbing happening on the eve of President Trump's planned attendance at Game 3 of the NBA Finals at Madison Square Garden upstairs directly above Penn Station. Fox's C.B. Cotton with more on security.
2: The president will become the first sitting U.S. commander-in-chief to attend an NBA Finals game, and fans have been told to expect airport-level security. The Knicks releasing a statement that reads in part, quote, a strict no-bag policy will be in effect, and fans should make every effort to limit personal items to an absolute minimum. Fans should expect enhanced security measures when entering Madison Square Garden, including TSA-style screening procedures. Guests are strongly encouraged to arrive at least 2 hours before tip-off to allow additional time for screening and entry.
1: The NYPD says no watch parties will be permitted outside the garden during or after the game on Monday night. The NYPD commissioner and special agent in charge of the U.S. Secret Service going to be holding a press conference at 8:30 Eastern Time later this morning. 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
1: The 79th Annual Tony Awards held at Radio City Music Hall in New York City Sunday night, honoring the best performances in Broadway productions. 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
15: And the Tony Award goes to... Oh, I'm nervous. Casey Levy.
1: The sound courtesy of Tony Award Productions, Sunday Air Entertainment, and CBS. Schmigadoon, an adaptation of the Apple TV series that gently mocks big, brassy Broadway shows, took home the Tony Award for Best New Musical. The award also completes the studio EGOT achievement, which is when the producing studio wins an award in all four major award ceremonies. At least 16 people dead following a strong earthquake that struck the southern part of the Philippines. Fox's Ashley Strohmeyer with more.
16: A powerful 7.8 magnitude earthquake has caused death and destruction across the Philippines. So far, officials say at least 200 are hurt. Right now, rescue crews are focusing their efforts on General Santos City. That is where people are reportedly trapped after multiple buildings collapsed. The quake has since triggered 138 aftershocks. Meantime, a tsunami alert is in effect for parts of the Philippines. Officials say waves could reach up to 3 feet above the tide levels there. Residents in coastal areas are being urged to move to higher ground.
1: And the Pacific Tsunami Warning Center said the threat of a tsunami had largely passed hours after the tremor struck. And a Palestinian man reportedly under arrest in Greece on suspicion of planning terrorist attacks and being a member of the Palestinian terror group Hamas. Police say the 37-year-old man, an electrician living for about a year in the area, also under investigation for traveling abroad to undergo training with the militant group. I'm Ted Lindner. And this is Fox News.
17: Here's your total security of Southern Minnesota weather forecast. I'm meteorologist Megan Mulford. Chance for scattered thunderstorms overnight. Otherwise, cloudy skies expected. Lows dip down to about 66. Southeast winds 8 to 15 miles an hour. Cloudy skies expected again Monday. Chance of thunderstorms 81. Partly cloudy skies with fog and spots Monday night. Lows level off around 66. From the Weatherology Weather Center, I'm staff meteorologist Megan Mulford. currently 70.
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0: From the City of Angels near the Pacific Ocean, good morning, good evening, wherever you may be across the nation, around the world. I'm George Norrie, and this is Coast to Coast AM. Emerging artists for bumper music for the first couple hours, then later tonight, biblical prophecy, and in a moment you'll hear an incredible story of the Blessed Mother Mary. Six people stabbed to death and wounded in the city's Penn Station on Sunday evening, leaving one person seriously injured before authorities apprehended a suspect. It's a very sad story out there. Meanwhile, the Middle East continues to be on fire. Sirens sounded across northern Israel following the detection of an Iranian missile being launched on Sunday evening. The Air Force has successfully intercepted all missiles there so far. Additional waves are expected in the coming hours. No casualties announced or reported. And Israeli defense has confirmed it carried out strikes Sunday in western and central Iran. In a statement, the military said the Israeli Air Force carried out the attacks. Here's Tom Danheiser with more. Tom?
1: Yeah, George. Israel said Sunday that it launched airstrikes on Iran in retaliation for waves of missiles fired at its northern regions as a day of renewed violence in the Middle East tested a fragile ceasefire. Israel followed through on a promise to counterattack after Iran's missiles assault, despite warnings to hold off from U.S. President Trump. Israel said it struck military targets in Iran after it intercepted Iranian missiles and explosions reported in several cities, including Tehran. The exchange of fire is the worst between Israel and Iran since the April truce. Meanwhile, Lebanon is experiencing severe instability as the latest U.S.-brokered ceasefire with Israel has gone nowhere. The vague agreement has failed to stop daily violence, with both sides trading strikes and accusations of violating the truce. And oil prices are actively trading higher, with global benchmark Brent crude around $95.30 a barrel and U.S. West Texas Intermediate near $92.60 a barrel. George?
0: Thank you, Tom. Charles R. Smith with us here. Charles, it doesn't seem to have any end, does it?
2: Well, let's see. How long have we been talking about Ukraine?
0: Yeah.
2: Let's put it this way. What's going on is basically the Iranian government is trying to take some pressure off their proxy, Hezbollah. And they managed to dig out a few ballistic missiles and launch them. No surprise there. The Israelis struck back. No surprise there. So at the moment, we're more or less at a tete-a-tete. Of course, we also had the Iranians earlier this week strike Kuwaiti International Airport, which, of course, is a war crime and an international violation. So, again, you know, more fun and games. We also have the final threat coming out of Tehran, which is they're going to try to reactivate their Houthi allies in an attempt to cut off the Red Sea, in addition to cutting off the Straits of Hormuz. Now, the problem that they're running into right now is the U.S. Navy is still managing to sneak out a few tankers every day. Nobody's broadcasting this loudly, but it's happening. And the U.S. Navy has cut off all naval traffic to Iran. The mainstream media does not want to tell you that the Iranians have run out of space to store their oil and are now shutting down oil wells to try to avoid damaging them permanently.
0: When we talk to you in July, Charles, let's hope this ends. Residents in the Philippines were rattled by a powerful magnitude 7.8 earthquake today, triggering a tsunami warning across the region there. For generations, we have viewed death as a sudden event, a moment when the lights simply go out. But a recent scientific study presented to the American Association for the Advancement of Science is arguing that the death should officially be reclassified as a negotiable condition. Researchers have discovered the neural findings and elements of human consciousness can continue for up to 90 minutes after the heart stops and a person is declared clinically dead. Here to explain what seems to be like scientific validation of life after death is Sandra Champlain, host of Shades of the Afterlife. Hi, Sandra.
3: Oh, hey, George, and you're exactly right on this. There's an interesting study backing it up. You know, for decades, we thought that when the heart stopped, the brain just powered itself down like an unplugged television. But researcher Anna Fowler and her team at Arizona State University analyzed massive amounts of neuroelectric data from cardiac arrest survivors, and the results are incredible. They discovered that death isn't an instant switch being flipped. It's actually a gradual, interruptible process. They found that up to 20% of people who survived cardiac arrest describe vivid, conscious experiences during periods when they were clinically dead with absolutely no measurable brain activity. And the physical evidence supports this. Fowler's team reported that for up to 90 minutes after the heart stops, intense neural firings are still going off in the brain. Fowler described it as a shifting landscape where consciousness and meaning persist far longer than biology ever suggested. So there's a great takeaway for all of us in this. So think of a sunset. When the sun dips below the horizon, it hasn't stopped existing. It's just moved out of our immediate view. And science is finally catching up to what we've known all along. Even when the physical body reaches its horizon, our awareness is still very much shining, still experiencing, and still very much alive. Thank you, George.
0: Amazing. And what's new with Shades of the Afterlife, Sandra?
3: Well, episode 294 just came out. It's called Arriving in Heaven and Overcoming Earthly Skepticism. So what it's like when we cross over into what many call the Summerland, and we even include a meditation to connect with your loved ones beyond the veil.
0: Thank you, Sandra. In a moment, Kevin Matthews, radio superstar, joins us with an incredible story about the Blessed Mother, the Mother of Jesus, next on Coast to Coast AM.

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0: And welcome back to Coast to Coast. George Norrie with you. Kevin Matthews with us. Four-time Radio Hall of Fame nominee and author. Several books, including Broken Mary and Mary's Roadie. We'll talk about them. Kevin Matthews became one of the most popular radio personalities in the country. Kevin spoke to more than 10 million fans out of Chicago and the Midwest weekly. And then in 2006 and 8, doctors told Kevin he might die of cancer. In the winter of 2011, on just a normal day, God led Kevin to a dumpster. He'll tell you about that incredible story. What Kevin found at his dumpster would become the subject of his two best-selling books, a major movie release, and a blessing from Pope Leo. Kevin, welcome to the program.
1: Well, George, it is such an honor to be with you. You, my friend, are a treasure, and it's an honor.
0: Well, I want to tell you a little secret. Back in 1986, I'm from St. Louis, back and forth.
1: Okay.
0: Mm-hmm. I used to listen to you on KWK.
1: I think you were the only one then, George. I do, but I didn't know that, and that means a lot to me. I seriously, George, it's such an honor to be with you and your audience.
0: You did a great job. Do you still do impressions of Ronald Reagan?
2: George, if I have to.
1: Not any new ones. I haven't been asked to do any new ones, so I've been busy with our Blessed Mother.
0: And now you're living in my home state of Michigan, aren't you?
1: Yes, I am. This is where I was born in Michigan, and I went to a college over on the west side in Grand Valley, in just outside Grand Rapids, Michigan. So I'm back with my wife, and this is where we met and had a son, and it's a little calmer over here, if you will, out of than Chicago. I miss Chicago immensely.
0: Well, you were a giant there. You did a great job.
1: Oh, my goodness, George. I'll tell you what. We were a petri dish between what we were doing on radio and what was happening just in on television with Jenny Jones and Mort Downey and Phil Donahue, this new lady Oprah. And it was just a petri dish of what was happening socially. And the world just was glued to it, and it was a fascinating place, and still is. Unfortunately, it looks like the Bears are going to be going to Hammond, Indiana, and so those pieces are starting to fall apart a little bit.
0: Will they still be the Chicago Bears if they move to Indiana?
1: I think so, because you've got so many other teams around the country that have moved, especially in New York and whatnot. I don't know. I'm glad I'm out of that frying pan right now, because, boy, that is a hot button right now. I don't think people are in Chicago. You're from the south side of Chicago, like our Pope is. I don't think he's going to call them the Hammond Bears. It's Chicago or nothing.
0: Will Chicagoans still go to the games in Indiana?
1: I think so, actually. I think parking is going to be cheaper.
0: Oh, yeah.
1: And it's not, you know, it's not that far away, George. And that whole area is so, all it can do is get it better. And so I hope so, because the McCaskies and that franchise is the NFL. And as long as they put a good team on the field, no matter if it's in Hammond or Chicago, people will watch. They want a winning team. And I'll tell you what, they're on their way. And it's going to be interesting to see this year how they're under a lot of pressure now because of the move. And but I think the Chicago Bears are going to be in the Super Bowl this year.
0: Back in 2010-11, you stumbled across a dumpster. What made you decide to go searching through a dumpster?
1: Well, I look back now, George, and I can honestly say I've had 15 years to kind of process all this. And 15 years ago, I left radio, and I was at the height of my career in Chicago. And suddenly, for some reason, I couldn't move one morning, and I thought I was having a stroke. And eventually, doctors thought, they took an MRI, and they noticed that I had this huge growth in my brain, and they thought it was cancer. Where it was located, they wouldn't be able to operate, so I was 2 weeks away from getting a biopsy, and they found out that it was a very rare form of MS, multiple sclerosis. Mm-hmm. And at that time, I didn't even know what that was. So my wife and I were happy about that. At least it wasn't brain cancer. But, you know, the battle to fight that really was tough. And it cost me my job because I couldn't do radio like I could. And it cost me my job. And so I'm unemployed. I have this new disease, MS, I'm trying to cope with. One Saturday, I was driving to get barbecue supplies, believe it or not, and I heard a voice. And George, I can honestly say, because I've talked to so many priests and whatnot, what I heard was the Holy Spirit. And the Holy Spirit said, get your wife some flowers. And what I've learned about God is there's no such thing as a coincidence. I look up and here's a flower shop. And I thought, my wife has been such an angel through all this, my career. I drove in. I parked the car, I got out of my car and started to walk towards the flower shop. And over to my left, I saw this blue dumpster. And on the ground next to this blue dumpster, I could tell I was about 10 yards away from the dumpster. And I could tell that on the ground was a statue of the Virgin Mary. And I slowly walked over to it, and I'm looking at the Virgin Mary, the statue, and she's on her back. She's broken in half at the waist. Her hands are gone. She's sunk in the mud. She's covered in garbage. And George, at that moment, I'm looking at the Virgin Mary, and I hear the voice of Jesus Christ say to me, "Will you deny me? Will you deny my mother?" Very stern. "Will you deny me? Will you deny my mother?" And George, I had no idea what to do, and I started to walk towards the door, and I go into the flower shop. The clerk says, "Can I help you?" And I said, "I really want to buy that statue of the Virgin Mary that is lying next to the dumpster outside." And she said, "Oh, no, no, no, no, no, that's a family heirloom. It's not for sale." And George, I heard the voice again of Christ say, "Will you deny me? Will you deny my mother?" And I closed my eyes, and George, I'm a born Catholic, but I wasn't a good Catholic at that time. I was a zombie Catholic. And for the first time, I closed my eyes, and I quickly said, "Help me, God." And George, what came out of my mouth next, I have no idea where it came from. I said, "I will give you money to nuns that live out around here, if I can have the statue." And the woman looked at me, and she goes, "I know your voice. You're Kevin Matthews. Are you Kevin Matthews?" And I said, "Yes, I am." She said, "You got fired recently. What happened?" It opened up a door. It opened up a door. I was able to convince her that I will give money to nuns that live out around here. George, I have no idea what I'm talking about. But she let me take the statue. I put it in my truck. I took it home, made a little bed in the garage. And I called a priest that I know, and I said, "I found this statue of the Virgin Mary. Where can I get her fixed?" He told me of a monument maker, and in the spring, I took her out, and the monument maker looked at her and said, "Oh, I can put her back together. I'll paint her. I'll put new hands on her, and she won't look broken." And George, for the first time in my life, since the cancer and being fired and everything, I literally cried in front of this man. I said, "Don't you touch her. She's broken like me. Just keep her broken. She's broken Mary." And he just said, "Okay." And he kept her broken, and she has no hands. And I took her home, put her in my dining room. And George, for the next 3 years, she became my volleyball. If you saw the movie Castaway with Tom Hanks.
0: Tom Hanks, yeah.
1: Yes, she became my volleyball. Every morning I'd get up, you know, and I'm smoking back then. I got a mullet and coffee. "Hey, Mary." And we'd look at what's online. And I got closer to Christ because of this statue. And what was happening 2 years went by, and this priest that I'm getting to know now better said, he said, George, hey, don't you owe nuns money? And I go, what are you talking about? The nuns that you were talking about to the floral, the shop, woman at the floral shop, they're Franciscans. They're out in Lowell, Michigan. And so we took the statue, and I told these nuns how I found her, and I kept her broken. And I said, I kept her broken because we're all broken, but we're loved by God. And that night, George, changed my life because I did pay the nuns money. And on the way home, Father Mark called me and he said, you know, that's a beautiful homily. Would you come to Mass on this next Sunday and do all three Masses, the 7, the 10, the 11:30?
2: Wow.
1: Bring the statue. I'll start the homily. You finish it. And again, we're all broken. We're loved by God. And, George, at that time, I'd done a lot of stand-up with, I mean, Chris Farley and Seinfeld and every – I was used to comedy and in radio, but I'd never done a church before. And, George, I'll never forget the first Mass I did. I have the statue, and I say to the parishioners, I said, this statue I found next to a dumpster, and I said, she doesn't belong to me. She belongs to the broken. So if you are broken, take her. And I got done with the first Mass, and just as I'm ending, I hear Jesus Christ again say to me, George, say a Hail Mary for my mother. Now, George, I haven't said a Hail Mary since fourth grade when a nun is literally taking gum out of my mouth trying to teach me the Hail Mary. And I got through the Hail Mary. I said it. And then the 10 o'clock Mass, same thing. I said she's belongs to the broken. Take her. And I get done with the 10. I hear Jesus say a Hail Mary for my mother. I say a Hail Mary. I get through it. I go to Father Mark. I say, Father, I don't want to do the 11:30 Mass because I'm dying up here. He said, Kevin, turn around. And there were people on their knees. There were a line to just pay grace to our Blessed Mother. And I did that 11:30 Mass. And again, Christ said, say a Hail Mary for my mother. And I would not hear the voice of Jesus Christ for another 3 years in 2019. When I took the statue back to Chicago and we had a march of 8,000 people. She went from a dumpster to a bed of roses.
0: We'll hear more of this story in a second, Kevin. Kevin Matthews with us with this incredible story of Jesus' Mother Mary. Here's our first emerging artist, the Order Infernal of the Black Flame from Santa Clarita, California. The name of the song, Dracula's Lounge.
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0: Here's your Total Security of Southern Minnesota weather forecast. I'm meteorologist Megan Mulford. Chance for scattered thunderstorms overnight. Otherwise, cloudy skies expected. Lows dip down to about 66. Southeast winds 8 to 15 miles an hour. Cloudy skies expected again Monday. Chance of thunderstorms 81. Partly cloudy skies with fog and spots Monday night. Lows level off around 66. From the Weatherology Weather Center, I'm staff meteorologist Megan Mulford. Currently 70.
1: Fox News, I'm Sue Guzman. Sirens sounding in Israel as Iran launched a barrage of attacks early Monday, raising concerns about a widening Middle Eastern conflict. This announcement notifying people on board an airplane as it landed earlier in Israel.
2: Missiles are coming here. We need to get off this airplane.
1: Six people injured in a stabbing at New York's Penn Station. Suspect was taken into custody at the scene. Person suffered serious injuries. So far, no word on the motive. 19 people dead, 200 injured after a 7.8 magnitude earthquake struck the southern Philippines, many buildings collapsing. The 79th annual Tony Awards held at Radio City Music Hall in New York Sunday night. Schmigadoon taking home the Tony for Best New Musical. 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

0: And welcome back to Coast to Coast. George Norrie with you, Kevin Matthews with us as we talk about this incredible story about the Mary, the mother of Jesus, saved his life, literally. Kevin, is the statue glued back together or is it still in pieces?
1: No, it is. It's a heavy concrete. It's an older statue, and it's nearly 70 pounds. And she was broken completely in half at the waist, so they put her back together. Her hands are still missing. She's chipped and whatnot, but there is not a scratch on her face, which is remarkable to me. And it is just an absolute beautiful image of our Blessed Mother, Mary.
0: When I was a little kid, my mother would take me to prayer sessions that her relatives would put on, and some priest or somebody would show up with a statue of the Blessed Virgin Mary, and it would sometimes cry. It literally had a tear coming down its eyes, and it was a miracle. People would pray to this, and he'd take it to another city. It was incredible.
1: Right. Those are the Fatima. They may be the Fatima statues that are still on tour, George. And, it's our Blessed Mother is amazing. And my hierarchy in my Catholic faith is, of course, God is my father, Jesus, my brother. And it was Jesus who literally sent me to the dumpster where I found this statue that represents his mother. And it was Jesus, I know now, saying, I'm going to leave you with my mother and she's going to clean you up. And the last 15 years, my life has completely changed, George. And also, this whole journey, George, I made a covenant with God 2 years ago. I said, God, I don't know what I'm doing with all of this, what you want me to do. But I said, Jesus, you are the shepherd of shepherds. Let me just be a shepherd dog. And any lambs that come to me, I'll move them back to you without biting and barking. That is what I do here. I am nothing more than a shepherd dog. God is the king. And I am so blessed to be with the Blessed Mother Mary, and I'm honored. I love her, and I'm not going to love her any more than her son Jesus did. And I know that Jesus smiles when I speak highly of his mother.
0: Can you imagine the pain she went through when he was crucified?
1: You look at when she was a little Jewish girl, maybe 14, when she's conceived with Jesus, and even at an early age, what happened to her? You know, they had to go to Egypt. They had to flee to Egypt because Herod wanted to kill newborn boys.
0: Firstborn. So
1: she has just been bombarded with death from an early age right up to the crucifixion. And that's how come I love her so much. You know, I love God. Yes, I love Jesus. But that woman reminds me of our mother, my mother, your mother, George. Our mothers will do anything for us. And she certainly helped me.
0: Had you not found the statue when you did, what would become of you?
1: George, there is no question in my life that I would be dead and I would be in hell. There is no question about that. I've learned most, and thousands of people have read or seen Our Lady of the Broken as the Pope blessed her and is known. And, George, there is no question that I would have died and I would be in hell. But at the same time, everyone listening right now, God loves us and wants us to repent. And repent means change. And I certainly have changed. I've changed. And I'm devoted to my Catholic Church, which was built by Jesus Christ in 33 A.D. at the cross. And I love what I do now because I'm just that shepherd dog, and I'm moving lambs back to Christ. And people in this world, I'll tell you, George, I've been to penitentiaries with Our Lady of the Broken. I've seen the most broken. People want to be loved. if we could peel back the onion on all this hate in the world, every one of us wants to be loved, and we are loved by God. And I don't care what you've done, you can be forgiven, and all you have to do is go back. Go back.
0: Now, you said it's 70 pounds. How tall
1: yes.
0: is it?
1: She is almost about 4 foot.
0: Wow.
1: So she's rather large, and I, you know, I had to take her to Rome. And, you know, this is what's interesting. I went with a priest to Rome to meet with Pope Leo. And I normally carry her in this big case, and she was 3 pounds overweight. We couldn't fly her into Switzerland, which meant we had to take her out of the case. So here we are on board a plane going through Chicago O'Hare Airport with this statue of the Virgin Mary, going through O'Hare, eventually getting through Rome Airport. In Rome, you know, the flight attendants, they want to see Mary. The pilots want Mary to fly with her, and they're calling her Maria. And, you know, we show the pictures of, look at Maria is with the Pope, you know, Papa. And it was so beautiful because God did not want her in a case. God wants to show off his daughter. And that's exactly what we did. We're flying, and Father Joshua Caswell, my dear friend in Chicago, he's holding this 70-pound statue and buckled up in the seat next to her. And it was an amazing trip. But the world wants to see God. They want to see love. And that's what we did when we went to Rome to meet the Pope.
0: And this experience turned into 2 best-selling books,
1: yeah.
0: a movie called Broken Mary, the Kevin Matthews
1: yes.
0: story.
1: Yes.
0: And wherever you go, you get high marks.
1: Oh, we have so many people asking if I can come and speak. And everybody, you can get a hold of me through brokenmary.com. And I just got back from Washington, D.C. today. I was speaking there yesterday, and I'm on my way to Wisconsin and Boston and Los Angeles. So I'm Mary's roadie. I truly am. I'm there because, again, we're all broken, but we're loved by God. That is the message we bring. And there's something about Mary. I just absolutely love Mary. She is the mother of the Lamb. And, you know, I just got back from Lourdes, France. And, George, I'm sure you're familiar about Lourdes and Bernadette's.
0: Oh, yeah,
1: Leroux.
0: Absolutely.
1: And I'll tell you what, I was surrounded by the broken in Lourdes. And our Blessed Mother came to me, George. And I was in my hotel room, and I'd been down to the grotto, and I went back to rest. But the Holy Spirit said, go back to the grotto, and I did. And, George, suddenly I was surrounded by over 800 people in wheelchairs. And I said, Mary, we are surrounded by the broken. And our Blessed Mother said, the broken aren't in the chairs. The broken are the ones walking. The ones walking away from my son. And still, that is in her heart. How many people are walking away from Christ? That is what truly hurts our mother. Jesus wants us to come back to him, come back to the Father. And that's how come my work's never done. I'm with Mary, the mother of Jesus, Our Lady of Sorrows, and she wants us to return to her son. And that's, I'm very humbled to be doing this.
0: What did Pope Leo think of the statue?
1: When I saw Pope Leo, I wasn't nervous. I went with Father Josh, and here these 2 assistants are holding the statue, and he looks and says, why is she broken? And I said, I found her at a dumpster, Holy Father, and I put her back together and kept her broken because I'm broken. And we're all broken. We're all broken, but we're loved by God. And he stopped for a minute. He said, we are all broken. The world is broken. And he loved the what she represents. And he says, from now on, and he blessed her, she is Our Lady of the Broken. And she will go and she will give comfort to those of us that are broken, which means she comforts the whole world, because the whole world is broken, but we are loved by God.
0: Kevin, you said earlier that if you had not found the statue, you'd be headed for hell. You weren't that bad a guy, were you?
1: No, I wasn't. But at the same time, I called myself a zombie Catholic back there then, George, because I got married, you know, and we had children. Of course, they went through their sacraments, but I really haven't learned to love God until recently, the last 15 years. When I was growing up as a child, I feared God. And that was because of the environment I was in. And I know that God never always loved me. But at the same time, you know, I didn't always obey God. I broke His commandments. And I had mortal sin on my soul, and since then it's been gone through the sacrament of confession, George. But I think people should honestly take a look and ask themselves, if you were to die tonight after the show, where are you going to go? You're either going to go to heaven, hell, or purgatory. And if you don't believe in purgatory, as my friend Father Mark Beard would say, well, now you're down to two places, heaven or hell. You're going to go to either one. And we need to prepare ourselves. We send ourselves to hell, not God. I earned my stay in hell because of the sins I committed. And I've since changed. And I owe it all to God.
0: Do you think the statue healed you?
1: The statue is obviously a statue made in a statue factory, maybe in Cleveland, Ohio, just pressing out all these Marys. But I do know, George, without a doubt, where this statue is, God is, our brother Jesus and Mary is, without a doubt. But spiritually, I know that Mary is with us right now, George, as we speak. And so Mary did what she was asked to do by Jesus. Clean me up. And that's what Mary does. That's what I love. And George, at this time, I have done, again, so many things. What we've done with this statue when in Chicago, when we had 8,000 march, and she's on a bed of roses, 8,000 through the city of Chicago, all police, all fire, people from, it was on a Friday, and 8,000 people marched and walked and sang. And if we just take time to stop and give thanks to God, this world can find peace. Look what's happening right now in the Middle East. Look what's happening in New York with the stabbing and just what happens within a 24-hour news cycle. Folks, you need God. And it's never too late. It is never too late. God loves the broken. And I can't say it enough. We all want to be loved, and we all are broken, but we are loved by God. And this statue is absolutely beautiful. She was blessed by the Pope. The Pope is such a beautiful human being who's got the weight of the world on his shoulders. But I know the Pope is for this position, and I absolutely adore this Pope. You know, when I was getting this statue blessed by our Holy Father, I thought to myself, not only is the Holy Father blessing this statue that I found in a dumpster, but so is the first disciple, Peter, and Jesus Christ. And it was humbling, George. It was humbling.
0: Do you know the story behind the statue, how it broke in two?
1: I don't. I really didn't want to try to find out. I thought I better get this statue and just be done with it. I've heard that, you know, it's always college students and, you know, maybe too many kegs of beer and let's, you know, go on those kind of adventures. But no, I don't. I don't. And since then, everything has moved. The dumpster's not even there anymore. And sometimes, George, I, As I tell you, of all people, George Norrie on Coast to Coast, I almost wonder when I went back just a few years ago and there's no dumpster, did this really happen at all? Am I in heaven already? It's so surreal what is happening. It is so surreal because I'm surrounded by God.
0: What do you say to some that say, I don't believe in God?
1: God believes in you.
0: And do they accept?

0: you. It's, George, God gives us freedom to believe or not to believe. And I just look at life around me and know that there is something far bigger than me, far bigger than me.
1: We're going to come back in a moment with Kevin Matthews and take phone calls. A couple of his books include Broken Mary, Mary's Roadie, My Travels with Mary, the Mother of Jesus. His film is called Broken Mary, the Kevin Matthews story as well. Back with your calls and Kevin Matthews in a moment. Here's our next emerging artist, Mike Murrer Band, from a hidden location. The name of the song, Pearl.
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0: Talking to your kids about the dangers of vaping can be hard. 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
5: Iran and Israel must immediately stop shooting. I'm Chris Foster, Fox News. President Trump with that demand as a ceasefire appears to be collapsing.
6: This is the first serious exchange of fire in 2 months. Israel's launched further strikes on central and western Iran in response to a barrage of Iranian missiles. Explosions have been heard in northern and central Israel, where Iran's Revolutionary Guard says it's targeted 2 military bases. The Iranians say their attacks are the beginning of a full week of continuous strikes. They follow Israel targeting Hezbollah in Beirut, Lebanon. President Trump had urged Israel not to attack Iran, saying yesterday he was going to call Israel's Benjamin Netanyahu and tell him not to retaliate. Jonathan Savage, Fox News.
5: A suspect is in custody. No word on a motive after 6 people are stabbed at Penn Station in New York City. At least one is reported to be seriously wounded. That train station's underneath Madison Square Garden. President

0: Trump's expected to be there tonight for Game 3 of the NBA Finals.
1: He plans to attend as a guest of Knicks owner Jim Dolan. This is the first NBA Finals appearance for the Knicks since 1999. Ticket prices have set records, drawing thousands of dollars per seat.
0: Fox's Jared Halpern, New York, leads San Antonio 2-0 in that best-of-7 series. President Trump on Truth Social this morning calls it crooked. Democrat Nitya Raman pulling ahead of Republican Spencer Pratt in the Los Angeles mayor's race with about 83% of votes counted. It'll be one of those two against incumbent Karen Bass in the November general election. Republican Steve Hilton maintains his number two spot in the California governor's race count ahead of Democrat Tom Steyer. Behind Democrat Javier Becerra, who has already clinched. At least 19 people are reported killed in an earthquake in the southern Philippines. More than 200 people are injured, mostly in damaged buildings. Some collapsed. There's tsunami damage reported in at least one coastal village. 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
0: The World Cup men's soccer tournament starts Thursday. 5 weeks of matches in 11 North American cities. Homeland Security Secretary Mark Wayne Mullen toured AT&T Stadium in Dallas and spoke with Fox's Will Cain about the challenge of keeping the tournament safe.
5: Secretary Mullen said the sheer size of the event is one of the main challenges.
6: We have one Super Bowl a year. With the World Cup, we're going to have 78 Super Bowls in 38 days.
5: And the secretary says site security is already operational.
6: We locked down this stadium 10 days before the first game.
5: That includes reducing the amount of entrances and restricting the use of drones around the stadiums. Mullen says officials have also been extremely careful issuing visas to fans from other countries.
6: We've actually caught a whole bunch of individuals with ill intentions already.
5: The first match in the United States is Friday when the U.S. plays Paraguay in L.A. Kevin Uresky, Fox News.
0: This poll in the Texas Senate race has Republican Ken Paxton 2 points ahead of Democrat James Tallarico. President Trump endorsed Paxton over incumbent Senator John Cornyn, who most Republicans say had a better chance to win.
7: GOP Congressman Don Bacon of Nebraska said he knows and respects Senator John Cornyn of Texas. But Bacon said on CBS Face the Nation, as his party tries to hold the Senate majority, the endorsement of Texas Attorney General Ken Paxton, who beat Cornyn in the primary, may have been a mistake.
8: We've nominated a guy in Texas that is probably the most vulnerable in a general election, and it puts that seat up for grabs. So it was, I don't think it was a wise decision.
7: Congressman Bacon also called the Democratic Senate candidate, James Tallarico, a weak candidate that he feels Senator Cornyn would have beaten to keep his seat.
0: It's Fox's Grinnell Scott. Oil prices up around 4% today after new strikes between Iran and Israel. President Trump is demanding those strikes stop. I'm Chris Foster, Fox News.
9: Here's your total security of Southern Minnesota weather forecast. I'm meteorologist Megan Mulford. Chance for scattered thunderstorms overnight. Otherwise, cloudy skies expected. Lows dip down to about 66. Southeast winds 8 to 15 miles an hour. Cloudy skies expected again Monday. Chance of thunderstorms 81. Partly cloudy skies with fog and spots Monday night. Lows level off around 66. From the Weatherology Weather Center, I'm staff meteorologist Megan Mulford. Currently 70.
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13: This is America in the Morning from Westwood One. Good morning, I'm John Trout. It's Monday, June 8th, 2026. Here's what's coming up on America in the Morning.
14: President Trump says it's time for all parties to come back to the table in the Middle East.
15: The president is trying to do things in good faith.
14: I'm Clayton Neville.
16: President Trump walks out of his interview on NBC's Meet the Press over unsubstantiated claims of election fraud in California. I'm John Stolness in Washington.
17: The assistant U.S. attorney for Los Angeles says his office has opened multiple election fraud investigations. I'm Jennifer King.
18: On Wall Street, some investors may swoop in to buy the dip, seeing stocks on sale after Friday's ugly sell-off. I'm Jessica Ettinger.
19: The three remaining reporters on CBS's 60 Minutes say they are staying on the job. I'm Ed Donahue.
13: A mass shooting Sunday night at New York's Penn Station, less than 24 hours before President Trump is due to arrive in Manhattan. All ahead on America in the Morning. It's 7 after. The already fragile ceasefire between the U.S. and Iran may be on life support as Iran fired ballistic missiles at Israel Sunday evening in retaliation for Israel's attacks on Hezbollah positions in Lebanon. Correspondent Clayton Neville reports Israel retaliated against Iran with strikes of their own, and the world is now awaiting what President Trump's response will be.
14: President Trump said on Sunday that recent Iranian missile strikes on Israel were unhelpful to ongoing negotiations for peace in the Middle East. Sirens sounded as Israelis took shelter. The IDF said it would retaliate in a moment's notice and accused Iran of attempting to escalate the conflict. The strikes on Israel were said to be in retaliation for strikes on Hezbollah targets in Lebanon's capital. The president told Fox News that the weekend strikes are certainly not going to help the negotiations. He said we're close to a deal and issued a message to Iran saying you've shot your missiles, that's enough. Get back to the table and make a deal. He also criticized Israel's strike on Beirut, saying he wasn't happy about it. Meanwhile, the pressure to end the war with Iran growing in the States. Democratic Senator Mark Warner was on Fox News.
20: While there has been some incremental progress, we don't have regime change. I think the new crowd is worse than the prior supreme leader. We know we don't have the enriched uranium, and I think it's going to be extraordinarily difficult to get it out.
14: Last week, the U.S. House passed an Iran war powers resolution that, if passed by the Senate, would limit the president's ability to call the shots in the war. Republican Congressman Greg Murphy voted against the measure and told Fox it wouldn't stop Iran's attack.
21: I don't believe that they're going to do anything to stop their belligerence. That said, I think the president is trying to do things in good faith to make the world safer for our children and our grandchildren.
14: President Trump continues to insist that the war won't end until Iran's nuclear capabilities are non-existent. He said that if a deal is to get done soon, the fighting has to stop. Referring to Israel and Iran, Trump said, quote, each of them had their fun, Israel had its strike, and Iran had its strike. We don't need another one. As far as the implications of war at home, gas prices are averaging about $4.20 for a gallon of regular unleaded in America. That's about 35 cents higher than this time last year. Over the weekend, OPEC agreed to increase oil production by nearly 200,000 barrels a day, despite the Strait of Hormuz still being closed. That makes it difficult to ship the oil. The move, though, reportedly symbolic. World leaders insisting they're committed to boosting oil production. I'm Clayton Neville.
13: President Trump on Sunday walked out in the middle of an interview being conducted by NBC's Kristen Welker on Meet the Press after a contentious back and forth over claims by the president last week's elections in California were rigged. Correspondent John Stolness has more on the wide-ranging interview.
22: Your elections are crooked, and you're crooked, and Meet the Press is crooked, and so is ABC, and CBS, and CNN. Your one-sided, crooked networks. All right, let's call it quits, because I've had enough. Thank you, darling. Have a good time.
16: And with that, the president left his interview with Welker after she pushed back on his assertion that California's deliberate counting of votes in last Tuesday's primary elections was evidence of fraud.
22: It's 4 days, and they aren't even close
23: to
22: coming up with...
23: They
22: have you know to why vote they're doing that? Because they're cheating on the election.
1: Do you have evidence to support
22: all
1: that?
22: I have to do is look. All
1: but,
22: I have to do is
1: that's
22: look.
1: That's not
22: and
1: evidence.
22: I listen.
16: Trump also continued to tout the virtues of the Justice Department's nearly $1.8 billion anti-weaponization fund, created by the Trump administration as part of a settlement of Trump's lawsuit against the IRS. Welker pressed Trump on the fund and its intended use.
1: Do you think anyone who attacked police officers on January 6th should get taxpayer money?
22: I wouldn't be inclined to say so, but I have to see it. I can tell you this, 97% of those people, you look at them, the FBI or whoever it was, you had a lot of crooked cops, you had dirty cops. Comey was a dirty cop.
1: Well,
22: a guy
1: no
22: like Bolton was a dirty cop.
1: But there's no evidence.
22: Wait a minute. Oh, you think Comey was a straight cop?
16: On the Iran war, the president criticized people upset a peace deal hasn't been reached yet.
2: I'm moving very fast. I'm into 3 months. You know, Vietnam lasted 19 years. I'm into my third month.
16: Welker asked Trump about promises made on the campaign trail that there would be no new wars in a Trump second term.
1: What changed? Because you insisted no new wars.
2: Well, I didn't guarantee no war.
4: Under Trump, we will have no more wars, no more disruptions, and we will have prosperity and peace for all.
16: That was President Trump campaigning in Scranton, Wilkes-Barre on August 17, 2024. Sunday was the 100th day of the war, and the president said they'll have a peace deal done fairly quickly or, quote, we'll finish it out militarily. John Stolmus, Washington.
13: It's 12 after. A federal prosecutor says his office is looking into allegations of election fraud in Los Angeles. That and more when America in the Morning continues after these messages.
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0: 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Here's AccuWeather.com meteorologist Matt Rindy.
1: We are starting off the work week with a robust area of showers and thunderstorms that will extend from the north-central U.S. around Minnesota and Wisconsin and continue southward through the eastern parts of Oklahoma and Texas, and then eastward through the southeast into North and South Carolina. The heaviest of these storms will fall through parts of Illinois into Indiana and continue into eastern Missouri, Kentucky, Tennessee, and the northern portions of Mississippi, Alabama, and Georgia. The main concern will be flash flooding, but there could also be a few storms producing damaging winds. More thunderstorms will form farther west through the eastern parts of Colorado into western Nebraska and western Kansas. These storms will produce damaging winds, hail, and localized downpours. The rest of the area from eastern Montana into the Dakotas and the western parts of Oklahoma into western Texas will be largely dry today with sunshine. Highs in the north will be in the 70s and 80s and warm to the 90s and 100s in the south. Another storm will be moving to the northwest today, and from that, there will be rain along the northwest coast from Washington into northern California, and showers will spread inland from eastern Washington into western Nevada this afternoon, and then continue into Idaho and western Montana tonight. Some of the rain could lead to some slower travel near the coast. This will also lead to cooler weather for the area with highs in the 50s and 60s, along with a few 70s. Farther south from southern California into the southwest, it will turn warmer with more sunshine. Highs will remain in the 60s along the coast, but warm into the 100s in the desert and eastward into southern New Mexico. That's the weather across America. It'll be fairly cloudy in Huntsville, Alabama today with some drenching thunderstorms and a high of 83. Bismarck, North Dakota will have plenty of sunshine and a comfortable afternoon with a high of 79. That's the nation's weather. I'm AccuWeather.com meteorologist Matt Rindy.
0: 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Just 25 hours before President Trump will be in New York City to attend Game 3 of the NBA Finals at Madison Square Garden, five people were stabbed in a random attack at the Penn Station rail hub underneath Madison Square Garden. New York City police called the attacks a mass casualty event in the vicinity of the Amtrak and New Jersey Transit Concourse, with one of the five people stabbed having serious injuries. Amtrak police, leading the investigation, said a suspect has been taken into custody. The area around Madison Square Garden is already under enhanced security due to the president's arrival later today, with unprecedented security measures in place for people entering the arena tonight and those in the area south of Midtown Manhattan. A federal prosecutor says his office is looking into allegations of election fraud in Los Angeles. Correspondent Jennifer King reports the votes are still being tabulated from last Tuesday's primary elections.
2: The Assistant U.S. Attorney for Los Angeles, Bill Asaley, says his office has opened multiple election fraud investigations and sent a prosecutor to Los Angeles County's Vote Counting Center. A spokesman for the county's registrar said an Assistant U.S. Attorney was given an overview of the public observation program and participated in a walkthrough of the ballot processing operations, something he described as routine. The developments came as President Trump repeated claims of mass fraud over the drawn-out vote count from California's Tuesday primary. Also on Friday, Steve Hilton, the leading Republican candidate for governor, called for an overhaul in state election laws to limit mail ballots to those who request them and called for an election day deadline rather than California's current system where mail-in ballots get a 7-day grace period as long as they're postmarked by the final day of voting. I'm Jennifer King.
0: It's 18 after. An escalator going up, an elevator coming down. That's how one financier describes the current state of the stock market when America in the Morning continues after these messages.
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0: This is America in the Morning. Welcome back. The roller coaster continues on Wall Street after Friday's results. Here's your Monday headlines with CNBC's Jessica Ettinger.
10: Wall Street opens this morning after an ugly sell-off last Friday. The Nasdaq dropped the most in more than a year as chip stocks plunged. The S&P 500 index's nine-week winning streak ended. The Dow tanked almost 700 points on Friday. The S&P was down nearly 200. The Nasdaq dropped more than 1,100 points. That was about 4%.
11: Memory stocks are down, but they're back to where they were 8 days ago. I think the market did have a parabolic lift in the last month, and now I think there's some sobering taking place.
10: That's Fundstrat's Tom Lee on CNBC. Here's Short Hills Capital's Steve Weiss on CNBC.
12: They're selling enough, so the question then, is this the beginning of the end, or is this just another opportunity to buy the dip?
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13: One of the oldest sayings in Wall Street is up the staircase, down the elevator. That's what you see today. Now, that's rarely the top. It could be the top, but usually goes down and then tries to build up, and that's the point where you kind of look. Can it break the previous high? If it doesn't, then that could be a start of a more major downturn.
10: Some investors spooked by a report last Friday that Facebook parent Meta may have its hand out, looking to raise more money for its AI build-out, just like Google decided to do. Here's CNBC's Scott Wapner with Hightower's Stephanie Link. Some investors are not having it.
14: We were walking to the set, and you stopped me and said, I just sold some of my Meta. What are they thinking?
15: They're tone deaf. They're already going to spend more than people wanted them to spend. The shareholder base at Meta, they don't want them to continue to spend like drunken sailors.
10: All this before SpaceX heads to the public market this week to raise $75 billion in what's forecast to be the biggest initial public offering in Wall Street history. Bitcoin on Friday tanked to below 60,000, back where it was in October of 2024. It's a crypto winter. Bitcoin's value, about half of what it was last fall at its high. The U.S., though, added more jobs in May than expected.
16: 172,000. That is a good number. That would be the best number since 185,000 in March. These are solid numbers.
10: That's CNBC's Rick Santelli. The unemployment rate held steady at 4.3%. On this week's watch list, all eyes are on SpaceX for the initial public offering that could set records. The biggest in history is expected Friday.
0: CNBC's Jessica Ettinger. It's 24 after. When we return on America in the Morning, we'll take a minute to look at the uprising at 60 Minutes after these messages.
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0: It's 26 after the hour. America in the Morning continues. A judge has tossed out a lawsuit against an artist who backed out of a performance at the Trump Kennedy Center. Correspondent Donna Warder reports.
21: Attorneys for musician Chuck Redd say a D.C. Superior Court judge has dismissed a breach of contract lawsuit filed against their client after Redd canceled a Christmas Eve performance at the Kennedy Center. Redd was protesting the adding of President Donald Trump's name to the Kennedy Center, and the lawsuit was tossed out under Washington's anti-SLAPP laws, which are designed to prevent meritless lawsuits intended to silence opposing points of view on matters of public interest. Redd says in an email that he's very pleased with the judge's ruling. Redd's attorneys also argued that their client never signed the contract provided by the Kennedy Center, and so he was not contractually obligated to perform. Donna Warder, Washington.
0: The upheaval of the CBS News program 60 Minutes took another turn as the recently fired correspondent Scott Pelley gave an interview calling his former broadcast home on fire. Correspondent Ed Donahue reports on the status of the remaining 60 Minutes reporters.
22: The three remaining reporters on CBS's 60 Minutes say they are staying on the job. Executive producer Tanya Simon was fired. So were correspondents Sharon Alfonsi, Cecilia Vega, and this week Scott Pelley. It leaves the show with three reporters.
23: I'm Bill Whitaker.
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25: I'm Leslie Stahl.
22: In a memo to fellow staff obtained by the AP, Stahl, Whitaker, and Wertheim expressed anger over the recent firings and were having a hard time deciding whether to stay, but they are staying. In their words, they don't want to see 60 Minutes die. The changes are coming from new CBS editor-in-chief Barry Weiss and the executive producer she hired, Nick Bilton. The three remaining reporters said if they can continue committing acts of independent, fearless journalism and storytelling, they're here for it, adding, if not, they leave. I'm Ed Donahue.
0: America in the Morning for Monday, June 8, 2026, is produced by Jeff McKay and Tom Cusick. I'm John Trout. This is Westwood One.
26: Here's your total security of Southern Minnesota weather forecast. I'm meteorologist Megan Mulford. Chance of thunderstorms today, otherwise overcast skies. Highs level off around 81. Southeasterly winds 8 to 15 miles an hour. Partly cloudy with fog and spots tonight. Lows level off around 66. High temperatures reach up to 89 with fog and spots early tomorrow. Sunshine mixed with clouds at times. From the Weatherology Weather Center, I'm meteorologist Megan Mulford. Currently 71.
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0: This is America in the Morning from Westwood One. Coming up this half hour.
27: A 29-year incumbent GOP senator goes up against a controversial Democratic hopeful. I'm Katie Clark with details.
28: Barack Obama's presidential center will open to the public on Juneteenth. I'm Sagar Meghani.
29: Continued concerns surrounding President Trump's temporary pick for Director of National Intelligence. I'm Clayton Neville.
30: Congress presses pause on AI state laws. I'm the new old tech guy, Chuck Palm.
31: At least 12 people were shot at an Ohio street festival.
32: I think they were probably shooting at each other.
31: I'm half in 20.
33: Who were the big winners at the Tony Awards last night? I'm Kevin Carr.
0: Back after these messages.
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0: 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Here's AccuWeather.com meteorologist Matt Rindy.
33: A storm will be moving into the northwest today, and from that there's going to be rain along the northwest coast from Washington to northern California. Showers will also spread inland from eastern Washington to western Nevada this afternoon, and then continue into Idaho and western Montana tonight. Some of the rain near the coast could lead to some slower travel. This is also going to lead to some cooler weather for the area with highs in the 50s and 60s, along with a few 70s. And farther south from Southern California into the southwest, it will turn warmer with more sunshine. Highs will remain in the 60s along the coast, but warm into the 100s as you head into the deserts and then eastward to southern New Mexico. Heading from the southwest, the northeast part of the country will be dry today with sunshine. Highs will be mostly in the 70s and 80s with a few 90s in some southern cities. And then we're also looking at a large area of some showers and thunderstorms that will extend from the north central U.S. around Minnesota and Wisconsin, and then continue southward through the eastern parts of Oklahoma and Texas, and then eastward through the southeast into North and South Carolina. The heaviest of the storms will fall through parts of Illinois into Indiana, and then continue into eastern Missouri, Kentucky, Tennessee, and the northern portions of Mississippi, Alabama, and Georgia. The main concern will be flash flooding, but there could also be a few storms producing damaging winds. We'll also have a few gusty thunderstorms forming farther west through the eastern parts of Colorado into western Nebraska and western Kansas, and these storms could produce damaging winds, hail, and localized downpours. The rest of the area from eastern Montana into the Dakotas and western Oklahoma into west Texas will be largely dry today with sunshine. Highs in the north will be in the 70s and 80s and warm to the 100s in the south. That's the nation's weather. I'm AccuWeather.com meteorologist Matt Rindy.
0: 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I'm John Trout. As many as 12 people were shot over the weekend at a street festival in Ohio, and suspects are still being sought. Correspondent Haya Panjwani reports an eyewitness tells Toledo, Ohio's WTOL-TV she was inside a church when the gunfire erupted, and when she came out, it looked like a war zone.
9: We were at the event as vendors, and it was fighting, like, at the food truck, the block down, and we went to the restroom in the church, and then we just heard shooting. We thought maybe it was fireworks. And when we came out, when we was coming out, my husband saw us, and then we just saw, like, bodies all on the ground. We were just trying to support the local city, just drive our way, support each other's small businesses, and now we don't even know if we're coming back next year.
10: At least 12 people were shot at an Ohio street festival. Authorities say a shooting near the busy Old West End Festival in Ohio happened Saturday. It's an annual gathering of live music and home tours in the historic district.
11: We had some unfortunate incident happen here in Toledo. At about 5:37 p.m., we got a report of some shots fired near our Old West End Festival, which is a festival we have every year. Officers were quick to respond. They were right there when the shots were coming out. Appears as though there was at least two shooters. I think they were probably shooting at each other.
10: Deputy Police Chief Joe Hefferman says it appears that at least two people fired weapons.
12: I know in my heart that footage is out there. So I am imploring my fellow Toledoans to look through your cell phone video and reach out to TPD and help them catch the people who did this.
10: At least a dozen were hit by bullets.
12: 12 people were struck with bullets. That's what we have right now. Two of them critical. We're processing the scene. We do have some evidence, and we're following up on some leads.
10: Police are still searching for suspects with nobody yet in custody.
12: We're processing the scene. We do have some evidence, and we're following up on some leads.
10: Audio courtesy of WTOL. I'm Hayup Njwani.
0: There is continued concern in Washington surrounding President Trump's pick to serve as acting director of national intelligence. Correspondent Clayton Neville reports the president announced he wants Bill Pulte, who is also the current housing secretary, to make cuts to the office.
1: He'll do a good job. He's watching for, you know, during this time period.
2: And you want to cut the number of people working there?
1: I wouldn't mind ever. That's way too high for way too long. Yeah, I wouldn't mind. If he cut, I wouldn't mind that.
29: President Trump has said that Bill Pulte will not permanently serve as Director of National Intelligence, but is encouraging Pulte to begin shrinking the office before a permanent hire is made. Late last week, the president said that he'd like to see that office smaller. Trump tapped Pulte following Tulsi Gabbard's decision to leave the post after her husband's cancer diagnosis was made public. Republican Senator James Lankford was on Fox News Sunday and was asked if Pulte's ready to be the permanent director of national intelligence.
3: No, he's not qualified for the long-term position. That's been clear on this. He has no national security background. This is a short-term, interim, few weeks to a month type role.
29: On CBS's Face the Nation, Democratic Congressman Jim Himes said that Pulte's getting the president's support because he'll do whatever Trump wants him to.
4: And there is no way that the authorities and assets of the intelligence community can be in the hands of an individual who has showed that his sole reason for being in Washington is to do the president's political laundry.
29: Some lawmakers have questioned President Trump's decision to appoint Pulte to a role where he'd have access to citizens' private information. While serving as director for the HFFA, Pulte reportedly used access to mortgage records to help Trump go after his political opponents. Several Republican senators have raised questions about Pulte's background, to include Tom Tillis, Bill Cassidy, Susan Collins, and Lisa Murkowski. I'm Clayton Neville.
0: Former President Barack Obama's presidential center will be open to the public in less than 2 weeks. The newest presidential library to be opened, and his influence is on full display. Washington correspondent Sagar Magani reports.
13: My fellow Americans, it has been the honor of my life to serve you. I won't stop. In fact, I will be right there with you as a citizen for all my remaining days.
28: Barack Obama's presidential center will open to the public on Juneteenth, and his influence runs deep.
14: At the Obama Presidential Center Museum, exhibits explore the fullness of the American story.
28: In a video played at a media preview, Obama highlighted the center's location. Chicago's South Side.
14: This is the place Michelle was born and raised. It's where I got a start as a community organizer.
28: It's a roughly $850 million project spread over some 20 acres.
14: You'll be able to walk through a full-scale replica of the Oval Office.
28: But it's not just about recreations or artifacts.
15: He wanted it to be a living, breathing, engaging location.
28: Obama Foundation CEO Valerie Jarrett says it includes things important to the ex-president, like a library, a basketball court, a picnic area with grills.
15: Where people from across the street or around the world would feel welcome, would feel safe.
14: This isn't a monument to my legacy. It's a gateway to yours. The Obama Presidential Center is much more than a museum. It is an entire campus built to empower you. A place to come together, get inspired, and become a force for change.
28: I'm Sagar Meghani.
0: It's 17 till. When we return on America in the Morning, fighting flies in the cattle industry in Texas, and the U.S. Congress on artificial intelligence. Those stories and more after these messages.
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0: It's 15 till. I'm John Trout. You're with America in the Morning. A powerful earthquake has rocked the Philippines. The United States Geological Survey issued tsunami warnings for all of the Philippines, as well as several Asian nations, including Indonesia and Japan. The magnitude 7.8 quake was centered just off the coast of an island in the southern Philippines that early reports say suffered significant damage. Tomorrow, voters in Maine head to the polls for a primary election to choose the candidates for United States Senate. Katie Clark reports that for Graham Plattner, Democrats are grappling with a number of self-made controversies.
1: Republican Senator Susan Collins has held a seat in Maine since 1997. Graham Plattner, an oyster farmer and Marine Corps veteran who has been surrounded by controversy. Concerns swirling around Plattner have come from ex-girlfriends who say his behavior is toxic and doesn't treat women well. Another controversy comes as people say the tattoo he has on his chest is a Nazi symbol. Plattner says he got the tattoo when he was intoxicated during his time in the military. Pennsylvania Senator John Fetterman was on CNN discussing Plattner's tattoo and previous statements.
2: All Democrats, we all know that was Nazi ink, and everyone knows that he said these terrible things online. Early on, he used to be, I'm so sorry I said that, I'm not that guy. You know, but you know, he's never admitted to any of this thing.
1: California Democratic Representative Ro Khanna is speaking on Face the Nation.
3: Our party believes that you treat women with equality and respect in all aspects of their lives. Graham Plattner did not do that in the early 2000s. He should just say what he has said to Maine voters. That was a shameful period in his life. He's ashamed of that conduct. And that's what makes him different, is that he's taken accountability for that period of his life.
1: The votes will be cast in Maine on Tuesday. I'm Katie Clark.
0: The latest vote totals were released overnight in Los Angeles, where the primary results are still unfinished. Now, with 83% of the vote tabulated, Democrat progressive Nithya Raman has overtaken Republican and reality TV star Spencer Pratt by just over 2,000 votes for second place and the chance to take on current L.A. Mayor Karen Bass in the November election in what could be a two-Democrat race. In the governor's race, Democrat Javier Becerra has moved ahead of Republican Steve Hilton, who holds a solid lead over billionaire Tom Steyer, who's in third place. America in the Morning continues. Facing what could be the potential for a beef crisis, the governor of Texas wants to speed up work on a fly breeding factory to fight a cattle parasite. Correspondent Lisa Dwyer explains.
4: And there have been no further detections of New World Screwworm in the United States. Top line, this pest does not cause any sort of a food safety issue. It is not a disease, but simply an insect that feeds on living tissues.
5: Texas Governor Greg Abbott says there are plans to combat a New World screwworm infestation in Texas.
6: The prevention requires the release of millions of sterile flies in targeted regions. The USDA is now importing and dispersing those flies into South Texas, and the USDA is also constructing a new sterile screwworm production facility in Edinburgh.
5: That new factory is not expected to start breeding for more than a year to stop the flesh-eating larva from threatening the nation's $113 billion cattle industry.
6: I authorize the use of all available resources of state government to respond to this disaster and reassign all resources from across the state as needed to address the New World screwworm.
5: Abbott says
6: there is no food safety issue, full stop. There's a food production issue, but not a food safety issue.
5: I'm Lisa Dwyer.
0: Congress released a bipartisan AI bill that would freeze state AI protections for 3 years, and consumer advocates are already raising concerns about the gap it creates. The new old tech guy, Chuck Palm, has that story.
7: Until now, every state in the union could have been working on different laws to protect you from AI making bad decisions for you. Anything from your job, your bank loan, or your health care. Congress has just hit pause on all of those decisions. A bipartisan bill dropped last week called the Great American Artificial Intelligence Act. 269 pages, buried at the top is a provision that tells every state, from California, Colorado, Texas, that you cannot write AI rules for the next 3 years. The idea is to implement one national framework instead of 50 different state laws. On paper, it sounds reasonable. In practice, the states that were actually moving forward to protect you now are being told to stand down while Washington figures out the ground rules. The bill does require big AI companies to disclose how their most powerful systems work, run third-party safety audits, and report any serious incidents. There's even a new federal office that will cost taxpayers $100 million a year. Critics of the law are saying that the government is going too far with their overreach. Safety advocates are saying this isn't even far enough. Regardless, the government has just put the entire world on notice. The most powerful technology ever in history is about to be put inside a box. Follow the new old tech guy on X, at Chuck Palm.
0: With sports on America in the Morning, here's Robert Workman.
8: Baseball Sunday, the first-place Braves got a pinch-hit, bases-clearing double from Michael Harris II in the seventh and completed their sweep of the Pirates 3-2. Angels salvaged one from the Dodgers 13-5. Backup catcher Sebastian Rivero 5-for-5 with 6 RBI. Mets rookie Carson Bench went 5-for-5 with a dinger in a 7-3 win over the Padres. Brewers barreled over the Rockies 12-4 thanks largely to a 7-run sixth. Rangers romped over the Guardians 10-0. Jacob DeGrom and the Grommets scattered 6 hits, backed up by 4 Texas Taters. Marlins down the Rays while the Yankees rallied for 5 in the 8th to rip the Red Sox. New York and Tampa Bay now in a virtual tie for the AL East lead. Tigers sank the Mariners. Kevin McGonigal homered in the 4th, then delivered a 2-out, 2-run walk-off single in the 9th. Phillies whipped the White Sox. Brandon Marsh went deep for the 3rd day in a row.
9: You know, just stringing some good at-bats together, getting in decent counts, getting some good pitches to hit, and just trying to do my best to take advantage of those.
8: A's blanked the Astros behind Gage Jump in the ropes, 4-hit double dutch. Cardinals, Blue Jays, Giants, Diamondbacks, and Royals were winners. No playoff action Sunday. After taking the first 2 games in San Antonio, the Knicks host the Spurs in Game 3 of the NBA Finals tonight in New York. Game 4 of the Stanley Cup Finals is tomorrow night in Vegas. The Golden Knights with a 2-1 lead on the Hurricanes after Saturday night's double overtime thriller. And 2-seed Alexander Zverev won his first Grand Slam title Sunday in Paris. That's Monday Sports.
0: Thank you, sir. It's 7 till. Protesters not happy with Trump's son-in-law over a luxury development. When America in the Morning returns after these messages.
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0: 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A lot of people don't know enough about Alzheimer's and dementia. 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

It's 5 till. America in the Morning continues. A protected bird and daily protests that have been growing and turning violent are at the center of a plan by the daughter and son-in-law of President Trump.

0: Better keep your hands away from Narta, were some of the posters seen. Albania's government claims the development on the Adriatic coast will transform the nation as it seeks high-end tourism and European Union membership. However, environmental campaigners and critics of Prime Minister Edi Rama oppose the venture, voicing concerns about the impact on biodiversity. The project spans a wildlife reserve and an uninhabited island. I'm Karen Chamas.
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2: 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The new play, Liberation, won only one award, but it was big. 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
2: Much of the night was a time warp itself, with revivals throughout the nominations, including 9 for the Rocky Horror Show. Rocky didn't win, but plenty of other blasts from the past did. Death of a Salesman won 6 awards, including Best Revival of a Play, Best Featured Actor for Christopher Abbott, and Best Featured Actress for Laurie Metcalf. Ragtime won Best Revival of a Musical, Best Lead Actor for Joshua Henry, and Best Lead Actress for Casey Levy. Cats, the Jellicle Ball, took home 3 awards, including Queen Jean winning Best Costume Design for a Musical, making history as the first openly transgender person to win a Tony.
4: We are here for the legacy of queer people, trans people. We are taking up space.
2: The 4 wins for the musical adaptation of The Lost Boys included featured actress Shoshana Bean and featured actor Ali Louis-Bourgui, who hit all the political notes in his acceptance speech.
5: The billionaires will never find happiness from their money. The colonizers will never find fulfillment from the land and lives they steal. The fascists will never find meaning from their conformity.
2: But the big winner for Best Musical was Schmigadoon, an adaptation of Apple TV's comedy series. I'm Kevin Carr.
1: America in the Morning for Monday, June 8th, 2026 is produced by Jeff McKay and Tom Cusick. I'm John Trout. This is Westwood One.
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12: Stand down. I'm Chris Foster, Fox News. President Trump on Truth Social posts Israel and Iran must immediately stop shooting after the first missile launches since a ceasefire was declared in April.
13: More explosions rock the Iranian capital of Tehran as the Israelis are going on the offensive after they came under a significant Iranian ballistic missile attack overnight. This all started yesterday afternoon when the IDF struck the Lebanese capital of Beirut. They were going after a Hezbollah command and control center there in response to rocket and drone attacks over their northern border. Now, the Iranians shortly after threatened to target Israel for hitting their largest proxy in the region and later launched 4 waves of ballistic missiles at this country.
12: Fox's Trey Yingst in Tel Aviv, Israel. In the Los Angeles mayor's race, Democrat Nitya Raman passes Republican Spencer Pratt with about 72% of ballots counted.
14: Incumbent Karen Bass will advance, but she's facing a runoff because she could not muster 50% of the vote, and this is a real horse race now to challenge her in the general election.
12: Fox's Doug Luzada, President Trump calls that race and the still uncalled California governor's primary race both crooked. It's primary day in Maine tomorrow. Democrat Senate candidate Graham Platter at a town hall event in Portland did not bring up and was not asked about allegations he's mistreated women. He says he'll work to rebuild American infrastructure.
15: We're going to build it in a way that doesn't just prioritize the bottom lines of private equity firms or hedge funds or

0: corporations. We're going to do it to prioritize the well-being and decency of every single person in this country.
1: New Governor Janet Mills is still on the Democrats' primary ballot, but stopped campaigning far behind Plattner in the polls. The Democrats are trying to take away Republican Susan Collins' Senate seat. Six people are stabbed at Penn Station in New York City, at least one with wounds described as serious. A man is in custody. No word on a potential motive. 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
1: A father and twin 10-year-old boys are found shot to death in an apparent murder-suicide in Los Angeles in an apartment in the Canoga Park neighborhood. Search continues for two suspects in a shooting at a street festival in Toledo, Ohio, Saturday. 12 people are shot and wounded, two listed in critical condition. Police say it appears those men were shooting at each other. China's president's warmly received in North Korea, a rare visit to a historic ally.
6: Thousands filled Pyongyang's main square carrying national flags and colorful balloons. Huge portraits of Kim Jong-un and Xi Jinping hung from buildings. The Chinese leader's visit to North Korea is expected to focus on reasserting his country's influence over the secretive nuclear-armed state. In a signed article published to mark the trip, President Xi said the two countries stood at a new historical starting point. China has been North Korea's closest partner over the years, but recently Russia has developed strong economic and military ties with Pyongyang. Jonathan Savage, Fox News.
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8: 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Ooh, it's a good seal. Okay. Schmidadoo!
7: 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Liberation, a play about a consciousness-raising women's group in Ohio set in the 1970s, won a Tony for Best New Play. In New York, Sue Guzman, Fox News.
1: Best Actor winner John Lithgow at 80 years old is the oldest man to win a competitive acting Tony. It's his third, the first he won in 1973, and he becomes the fourth person to win in three different acting categories. I'm Chris Foster. This is Fox News.
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1: Israel responds to Iran. Good morning, I'm Gordon Deal, along with Nicole Murray, on this Monday, June 8th. Glad you're with us. Here's what's up this hour.
2: Oil prices are higher this morning after Israel and Iran exchanged fire for the first time since an April ceasefire.
1: Still no arrests in Toledo, Ohio, where authorities say two gunmen shooting at each other wounded 12 people at an annual festival.
2: City Council member Nithya Raman is now in second place ahead of Republican Spencer Pratt in Los Angeles mayoral primary.
1: And University of California professors pressing schools to reinstate the SAT.
3: After the pandemic, the UC system got rid of their mandate for scores for the SAT and the ACT, and at the same time, grade inflation really took off. So you've got a lot of kids with really solid transcripts, but they actually don't know a lot of the information they should know.
1: Doug Belkin at the Wall Street Journal and the professors who say unprepared students are lowering academic standards and draining teaching resources. A ceasefire in the Middle East would appear to be in trouble after Israel and Iran exchanged attacks that lasted into this morning. It's the first time the two have targeted each other since a ceasefire went into effect in early April. The wave of attacks began with an Israeli strike on Beirut amid renewed fighting with Hezbollah, the terrorist group supported by Iran. Iran fired multiple missiles in several waves of attacks. Then Israel said its Air Force struck military targets in central and western Iran in response. Israel also said it struck a petrochemical complex in Mashhad, southwestern Iran. President Trump on NBC's Meet the Press on Iran's weapons supply.
4: They have some missiles, they have some drones. I would say percentage-wise, maybe 21-22% of their missiles. It's a lot of missiles, but it's not what it was when we first attacked.
1: Earlier today, Israel sounded alarms of multiple new waves of missiles launched from Iran and said it had intercepted a ballistic missile launched by Houthi terrorists in Yemen. No major injuries were reported. Oil prices spiked on the latest developments in the Middle East. Investors sent Brent crude futures higher by more than $4 today to around $97 a barrel. That's a jump of more than 4%. Here's this morning's Mike Gavin.
5: Israel said earlier today that its military struck a petrochemical plant in Iran's southwest. That's despite President Trump reportedly telling Israel to refrain from further attacks. In the first hit on an energy site inside Iran since the April 8th ceasefire, Israel said it struck targets at the Mashhad Energy Complex. The Karun Petrochemical Company, under U.S. sanctions as a source of funds for the Iranian military, was hit and damaged. Today's gains in oil erased Friday's losses when prices fell on the hopes of a de-escalation of the conflict between the U.S. and Iran.
1: Gordon. Thank you, Mike. Also of note, earlier today, Iran's ambassador to Moscow was quoted as saying that the Strait of Hormuz will be open, but under new conditions to be set by Iran and Oman, including a transit fee. Police in northwest Ohio are looking for two gunmen who wounded 12 people near a summer festival in Toledo, while apparently aiming for each other. Authorities say all 12 victims were in stable condition and improving and that no arrests have been made. Gunfire erupted just after 5:30 in the afternoon Saturday near the Old West End Festival in Toledo from at least two shooters. Deputy Police Chief Joseph Heffernan said the oldest victim is 61 and the youngest is 14.
6: We're going to dissect what happened and who was responsible, and certainly the motives are going to be one of them. You know, why would somebody do something like this? It's just horrible.
1: There were several hundred people at the festival at the time. The annual two-day event is a beloved tradition in Toledo and features live music, food markets, a beer garden, and events for kids. It's considered a regional kickoff to summer. By the way, make sure to check out a podcast of today's show full of content you won't hear this hour. 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
1: Thanks for spending time with us. When Tennessee Congressman Andy Ogles posted last week that, quote, homosexuality has no place in America, it wasn't the first time he declared a certain group of people didn't belong in the U.S. The difference this time, his fellow Republicans called him out. Here's Valerie Yerk, House reporter at CQ Roll Call. Valerie, what's happening?
18: At first, you know, it got a lot of attention online, especially from his fellow Republicans. I mean, immediately you saw Congressman Mike Lawler, who's a Republican from New York, respond to it saying, you know, this is an idiotic statement, I think was the word he used. And then you also had other Republicans who are gay, such as former Congressman George Santos from New York, saying, you know, like, take this down. And the backlash really grew overnight. He posted it on Tuesday and into Wednesday. The House came back. You know, Mike Johnson was asked about it, Speaker Mike Johnson, and he also denounced that post. By that time, Ogles had taken down the post and said, I believe he said, you know, this was a staff member that posted this on my behalf. They're being reprimanded, and said it didn't follow in his views. But, you know, the screenshots have been taken of the post now. The damage is done.
1: Yeah.
18: So the whole love our neighbor kind of idea came from Mike Johnson's reaction to the post. When a reporter asked about it Wednesday morning, he said, you know, it was an untoward statement, and I personally believe we should love our neighbors as ourselves, and then kind of went into this whole, like, we are a melting pot country, and, you know, we should respect each other. And that's kind of been the general reaction to it.
1: Yeah.
18: So, I mean, he really did get backlash from his fellow Republican colleagues here.
1: And that's different from a post he made separately about Muslims, correct?
18: Correct, yeah. So back in early March, just over a week after the war in Iran started, he went online and said, you know, Muslims don't belong in American society. Pluralism is a lie. And then, you know, a lot of Democrats called him out and said he should take it down, he should apologize. And there was even a censure resolution brought against him. And, you know, people, they wanted to strip him of his committee assignments and so on. But, again, no Republican publicly online said, you know, this isn't cool. The post is still up. And, you know, he actually doubled down on it. A few other members of Congress, a few other Republicans, such as Randy Fine, you know, kind of also posted similar statements. And it's kind of playing into this whole post-Iran, like, military action, kind of, like, strengthening fear or, I guess, like, hateful rhetoric toward Muslims in Congress. And it's even been directed at Muslim members of Congress, like Congresswoman Rashida Tlaib and Congresswoman Ilhan Omar. So you're definitely seeing a rise in that, and that's not really being checked by their fellow Republicans.
1: We're speaking with Valerie Yerk, House leadership reporter at CQ Roll Call. The story is called The GOP Push to, quote, Love Thy Neighbor. There's also now a Sharia Free America Caucus.
18: Right, and that was formed by Texas Republicans, Chip Roy and Keith Self, and that has now, I mean, that was formed even before things started happening in Iran. But since Iran has gained support, I believe there are over 60 members now, and that includes the top Republican on the House Foreign Affairs Committee, Brian Mast of Florida. So, you know, it's really growing, and the concern there is that there's a conflation happening between Islamic extremism and peaceful people who are just practicing Muslims. And people are worried, I guess critics of that caucus are worried that all this rhetoric around Sharia and, you know, countering it and that kind of stuff is actually harmful to these like peaceful Muslims. But again, unchecked by Republicans in Congress.
1: Thanks, Valerie. Valerie Yerk, House leadership reporter at CQ Roll Call. 20 minutes now after the hour on This Morning, America's First News. Here's Nicole Murray.
0: And now, the three big things you need to know. Number one.
2: Israel and Iran exchanged fire this morning, putting its fragile ceasefire at risk. President Trump on NBC says he does not regret starting the Iran war.
4: I had to stop a country, very powerful, very dangerous country, from having a nuclear weapon because they'd use it. They'd blow up the world. They'd blow up the Middle East. They'd blow up Israel. They'd come here. They'd blow up Europe. They're nuts, okay? They're crazy people.
2: The attacks mark the first time Iran and Israel have targeted each other since a ceasefire brokered by the U.S. went into effect in early April.
0: Number two.
2: Oil prices jumped by more than $4 this morning, with investors spooked by fresh Israeli strikes on Iran, as well as renewed attacks on Lebanon a day earlier. Israel also said it hit a petrochemical plant in Iran's southwest earlier this morning, along with strikes elsewhere on military targets.
0: Number three.
2: A Ring camera alert ended in gunfire after a Woodstock, Georgia homeowner confronted an armed car thief inside his truck. Cherokee County Captain Jay Baker said home security footage showed two suspects were roaming the neighborhood in search of weapons, and no one was injured during Saturday's incident.
19: The bullets were headed directly for the homeowner, and fortunately they struck his vehicle before they got to him.
2: The suspects have been identified as Damian Heck and Montrella Colsey. An offshore 7.8 magnitude earthquake hit the southern Philippines earlier today, killing at least 16 people and injuring more than 200 others, mostly in damaged buildings. The earthquake also sent a 3-foot tsunami to nearby coasts. A teenager has died after experiencing symptoms of a heat-related illness while hiking in the Grand Canyon. The National Park Service said the incident occurred on Wednesday. Officials have not released the 18-year-old's name. The summer box office is on fire.
19: There's a serial killer on the loose.
20: Hello, Tuesday.
21: I have been preparing for this for years.
2: Scary Movie topped ticket sales with $55 million over the weekend. Studio estimates say the slasher spoof grabbed just over $105 million globally. Introducing a veggie era at White Castle, the burger chain has announced a new Southwest veggie slider, which includes a patty made from 6 vegetables and is topped with jalapeno cheese. Each slider costs roughly $2.50.
1: Okay. Yeah, I'm in.
2: Really?
1: I would try that. I mean, I'd need 10 traditional White Castle burgers to wash it down, but I would try one veggie slider.
2: And then you would need a bathroom very close by afterwards.
1: Oh, 22 minutes now after the hour.
22: Text messages consent are required to purchase. 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
1: A week. Here's Andrew Keschner, personal finance reporter at MarketWatch. Andy, what are we learning?
3: Yeah, so this is research that is actually looking at the flip side. It is looking at how detrimental the rise of remote work has been for younger workers. Essentially, there's been, you know, since the rise of remote work, there's also been a rising amount of unemployment at, you know, for workers in their, you know, early to mid-20s, and that's not an accident, according to this research. I mean, in a nutshell, it's basically saying, like, if I am hiring a role that's remote, I want that to be someone who I know has experience versus someone who I'm going to have to train and I can't do it over the phone or on a Zoom call. So that's what they're looking at.
1: Wow. All right. So it's interesting because I think Gen Z is the generation that prefers remote work the most, and yet here it is possibly hurting them the most.
3: That's right. Yeah. In fact, actually, and you know, to that point, I mean, just to talk about the magnitude of this issue, you know, this is a time when we're talking about AI and is AI taking the entry-level job. What researchers said is 64% of the rise in younger workers' unemployment can be attributed to the rise of remote work, not AI. And I mean, and that's a problem, as you know now, because Gen Z workers like hybrid work the most. You know, they don't necessarily want to be fully remote, but they like having a mix of days the most. I mean, like to throw them a bone here. I mean, as they were growing up in the pandemic, I mean, they watched mom and dad, you know, forced in, in many cases, or older, you know, siblings, and it's like, well, why can't I have that too? And so that's, you know, that's the problem. I mean, according to a Gallup poll, I mean, this was hybrid work arrangements, Gen Z workers, that was their favorite. I mean, of all the generations, they were the ones who said, I like hybrid work the most.
1: There was somebody in your story who said it comes down sometimes to a numbers game. Meaning what here, Andy?
3: Yeah, so, right. So this is now back to the original idea of, like, so it's really tough out there to get a job. So how do I increase my chances? One way you can increase your chances is you seek out the jobs that are explicitly saying, I need you here Monday through Friday. It sounds like a revolutionary idea, right? Anyway, but it's if fewer people are applying for those jobs because they seem less desirable, the numbers game is you have a better chance. And it makes sense. I mean, people, especially when you are young, I mean, there is definitely something to be said for being around people who have experience and not even necessarily just like talking to them, just kind of watching how they interact with people, watching how they, you know, handle themselves in the office, how they dress, how they talk to people, how they, you know, carry themselves at a project presentation and so on. And as one person said, it's like, you know, companies want to invest in people who want to show up. So it's definitely a strategy to consider as, you know, grads leave school and look at the workforce.
1: Thanks, Andy. Andrew Keschner, personal finance reporter at MarketWatch. 30 minutes now after the hour on This Morning, America's First News.

0: I'm Liz Klayman, and this is the Fox Business Report.
1: The escalating tensions in the Middle East causing oil prices to surge up over 4% to start off the trading week. Meanwhile, investors may still be a bit jittery this morning. Stocks ended a 9-week winning streak on Friday, with the major indexes suffering big losses. Futures are mixed this morning, down for the Dow and up for the NASDAQ and the S&P 500. Seeking to solidify it.
2: Fox News, I'm Gianna Gelosi. Israel and Iran trading fire overnight, testing the already fragile ceasefire with the most strikes we've seen in months.
3: More explosions rocked the Iranian capital of Tehran as the Israelis are going on the offensive after they came under a significant Iranian ballistic missile attack overnight. This all started yesterday afternoon when the IDF struck the Lebanese capital of Beirut.
2: At Fox's Trey Yinks in Tel Aviv, President Trump posted a Truth Social moments.
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5: Engineering and Maths Department asking the school to reinstate college entrance examinations because the kids that they're seeing in their classes are not prepared enough to handle the coursework that they're teaching.
6: Okay, so what has happened here? The SAT and the ACT have become optional or just not required anymore, and so schools just go off what kids getting decent grades out of high school to admit them?
5: Right. After the pandemic, the UC system got rid of their mandate for scores for the SAT and the ACT, and at the same time, grade inflation, which has been getting worse for decades, really took off. So you've got a lot of kids with really solid transcripts, but they actually don't know a lot of the information they should know to be getting into college and taking especially these STEM courses.
6: Jeez. All right. So it's just, is it mainly the STEM subjects? Is it only the STEM subjects these professors are worried about?
5: This particular letter was generated by folks who teach in the STEM courses. They're seeing, you know, the reality is the learning loss post-pandemic and now, you know, connected to AI and phones and such is across the board. But it is particularly challenging in math. And these guys are noticing it because in these classes, obviously, math builds on, you know, one class builds on the next. So if you don't have the foundational skills down, you're going to struggle as things get harder.
6: What was the case for getting rid of these standardized tests in the first place around COVID?
5: There had been a long-standing campaign and pressure campaign to get rid of these exams or to make them optional. And the reason behind that was, the scores on SATs and ACTs track pretty closely along class lines and race lines. And so you had folks saying, you know, if you're a minority and you get a lower score or you're poor and your scores are lower, you're getting shut out of the best educational opportunities. And it's not your fault because you're going to an under-resourced school. So there's a big push around the issue of equity to squash these tests. And then when COVID came, it was just logistically difficult to take the exam. You know, these exams are typically given in a room with 500 people or something, and they're timed and proctored, and that became much harder to do. So schools went test optional. The numbers of applications to universities soared because now there was no cutoff. Essentially, you know, kids knew that they had a better shot if they did lousy on their SATs, because they weren't mandated to deliver them. And so that's a net benefit to the schools because more applications means more rejections, which means they have a lower admission rate, which makes them look more prestigious. So it kind of buttered everybody's bread.
6: Wow. We're speaking with Doug Belkin, higher education reporter at the Wall Street Journal. The story is called University of California Professors Are Begging Schools to Reinstate the SAT. Will the regents do it? Do we know?
5: There's a lot of pressure on them. There's indications that they're at least looking at it, but the universities are sort of famous for focusing on process, and it takes them a long time to make decisions. I think they're heading in that direction.
6: Other schools have, though, right, since then?
5: Yeah, I think 7 of the 8 Ivy League schools have mandated the exam. MIT has. So Yes, there's movement at the upper level, and UCLA especially. I think they get more applications than any college in the country.
6: So reinstating it, essentially, I don't know. I get the sense that, but without the SAT, you're sort of setting up kids for failure, even though you want to try to broaden the pool of applicants.
5: Right. That was in the faculty letter. They said, listen, you're not doing these kids a favor if you're letting them into programs and colleges where they can't do the work because they're going to end up wasting their time and wasting the time of the professor and the classmates who, you know, they have to teach at the bottom of the class and they're not going to get through the curriculum, which means more kids are not going to be able to be prepared for careers in tech. These schools are obviously the nucleus of California, Silicon Valley, and so a lot of these kids are heading there.
6: It's Doug Belkin, higher education reporter at the Wall Street Journal. 20 minutes now in front of the hour on This Morning, America's First News. Coming up next, the Florida man who tried to flee police on a dying motorcycle.
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0: Glad you're with us. Welcome into Monday. It is time now for the Mic Drop with this morning's Mike Gavin.
1: Good morning. Well, the life of a big league baseball player can involve a lot of bouncing around, so much so that his own teams can't keep up. Funny story coming to us from Minnesota, where the Twins were scheduled over the weekend to give away replica jerseys featuring third baseman Royce Lewis. Problem is, Lewis was off to a terrible start this season, and he was sent to AAA St. Paul on May 19th. So the jersey giveaway was taken off of the promotional schedule. However, St. Paul's marketing department sprang into action and put together their own Royce Lewis t-shirt giveaway, scheduled for this past Saturday.
2: Perfect.
1: Gordon, there was just one problem there. Lewis was called back up to the Twins before the t-shirts could be distributed. Undaunted, the Saints went ahead and gave out 1,000 shirts, while the 10,000 Lewis jerseys are presumably in a warehouse somewhere waiting to be given away at a Twins game later on this summer.
0: Wow. That's funny. Funny, not funny, I guess.
1: Yeah.
0: The marketing folks.
1: Yeah, I mean, well, you know, they plan these, you know, the major league teams, they plan these things way before the season starts. I think they announced back in February they were going to have a Royce Lewis jersey giveaway, and, you know, 10,000 jerseys at a big expense and a big undertaking, and to have him sent down like 2 weeks before throws a monkey wrench in the thing.
0: You think they jinxed Royce Lewis? Like, he's been thinking about it maybe since February. Maybe he just got a little anxious and he kept thinking he had to perform. I was pressing and then he just didn't get off to a good start. Maybe that's why.
1: Sure. I mean, I know you're big into the jinx thing. Don't talk about it. Don't think about it. Yeah.
0: Speaking of jerseys that are in some warehouse somewhere, in the basement of MetLife Stadium, where I work part-time in the fall, I can see all the boxes of former players' jerseys just sitting there in a box, you know, with the just wrapped with the plastic around them, like, I guess, not to be used again.
1: Not even in the store anymore with, like, 80% off, one of those kind of things. You see those sometimes, right?
0: Nope, just those old jerseys and boxes. Do not touch, you know, not for sale, all of that other stuff.
1: What's going to happen to them? Do you know?
0: I think a lot of those things, like the anticipated World Series champ T-shirts, they just get sent somewhere else, to Africa.
1: I've heard about that.
0: People who need them, you know, who just need clothing, I guess.
1: Old World Series and old Giants T-shirts, I guess. Yes. And often when we do stories about criminals, we say that things were going well for them until it was time to plan their getaway. This would seem to be one of those times. A Florida man accused of fleeing deputies on a battered motorcycle didn't get far, topping out at just 15 miles per hour before his getaway came to an abrupt end. According to the Flagler County Sheriff's Office, the incident unfolded early Friday morning after a deputy spotted a blue motorcycle traveling without lights or a license plate. Deputies said they heard the motorcycle before they saw it, thanks to loud, unmuffled backfiring. When a deputy attempted to conduct a traffic stop, the 33-year-old rider allegedly refused to pull over and instead slowly rode away at 15 miles an hour. After the less-than-harrowing slow-speed pursuit, the rider was cornered and taken into custody. The sheriff's office used the incident as an opportunity to remind residents that attempting to flee from law enforcement rarely ends well.
0: Now, he was cranking that the accelerator, wasn't he?
1: He was trying.
0: He was revving that thing with his right hand, trying to get that thing to go. It wouldn't go.
1: Yeah, and I love the deputies on the loudspeaker in the car. They're like, look, come on, stop. Stop already. Like, this is, you know, this, you're just making this worse.
0: Yeah.
1: Like, let's just pull over. Let's talk about this. Why try and get away?
0: They probably, somebody in shape probably could have jumped out of the car and chased him down.
1: Yeah, I mean, you know. They were only, you know, maybe like less than 50 feet away from him. So, yeah, for sure.
0: It's funny. Oh, was he high or drunk? Did we get that, or we don't know?
1: I mean, you know, take one from column A, one from column B.
0: He tries to continue the chase at 15 miles per hour.
1: Having a good night that ended bad.
0: 13 minutes in front of the hour. 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
1: Thanks for being with us. How we sleep may have lasting impacts for our brain health as we age. A new study by the University of Arizona identified three sleep behaviors distinctly associated with a marker of brain aging in healthy people. Number one, sleeping outside the recommended 7 to 9 hour range. Number two, frequent daytime napping. And number three, sleeplessness. All three of those were linked to greater volume of what's called white matter lesions. That's areas of damage in the brain that can accumulate with age and are tied to a higher risk of dementia, including Alzheimer's disease. Participants tracked five sleep behaviors, and all five were initially associated with greater lesion volume. But after the researchers accounted for things like high blood pressure, smoking, and physical inactivity, those three behaviors continue to stand out, while snoring and unintentional daytime dozing did not. 8 minutes now in front of the hour on This Morning. Once again, here's Nicole Murray.
0: And now, the three big things you need to know. Number one.
2: Israel said it hit a petrochemical plant in the southwest of Iran this morning in response to Tehranian strikes at Israel yesterday. Israel also hit Lebanese targets over the weekend. President Trump on NBC.
3: These people have been fighting for 47 years. They've been killing Americans. They've been taking off their legs and their arm, and their faces have been hurt so badly and so horribly. I'm moving very fast. I'm into 3 months.
2: Axios reports that President Trump urged Prime Minister Benjamin Netanyahu to refrain from strikes in Lebanon.
0: Number two.
2: A search continues for two men who appeared to fire guns at each other and in the process shot at least 12 other people at a popular street festival in Ohio. Toledo Deputy Police Chief Joseph Heffernan discussing Saturday's incident.
4: There was at least two shooters. I think they were probably shooting at each other. What ended up happening was 12 people were struck with bullets.
2: Heffernan added that as of yesterday, all 12 victims were in stable condition.
0: Number three.
2: Six people have been injured in a stabbing at New York's Penn Station, raising security concerns a day before the city is set to host the NBA Finals. A Penn Station employee speaking out regarding yesterday's incident.
5: I'm working here, so not only me, my coworkers too, my supervisor, whatever, something like this happens. We're terrified because it's about our own safety as well.
2: Officials added one suspect is in custody. Officials say two inmates who escaped a jail in North Carolina last week were helped. Vance County Sheriff Curtis Brain.
6: We know they planned their escape in advance. They were picked up nearby, and they are being helped while they are on the run.
2: Brain identified the inmates as 33-year-old Michael Miles Jr. and 21-year-old LaShawn Knott. New York City police are on alert today for malicious activity as the Knicks host the NBA Finals. Mayor Zoran Mamdani.
7: We know that the vast majority of New Yorkers were celebrating in the way that we would want them to, with exuberance, with joy. But there is no tolerance for violence against police officers or violence in general.
2: The Knicks are set to host their first NBA Finals in 27 years tonight at Madison Square Garden. The Bureau of Labor Statistics reports that packing a lunch from home could save the typical employee $3,000 per year by avoiding daily takeout and hidden convenience fees.
1: That's $11.50 a pop.
2: Oh, wow.
1: Every day.
2: Every day.
1: Every day.
2: Ugh, I hate bringing my lunch, though.
1: Man. Well,
2: I hate it.
1: 6 minutes now in front of the hour.
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Thanks for being with us. 10 graduates have received their diplomas at the East Moline Correctional Center in Northwest Illinois, earning their college degrees through the Prison Education Program operated by Augustana College. They earned Bachelor of Arts degrees while incarcerated, celebrating the milestone alongside family members, faculty, supporters, fellow students. This year's class included 10 students, up from 4 during the inaugural commencement last year. Among the graduates was Justin Dismuke, who served as the class speaker. He told WQAD Television that he never thought 20 years ago something like this could happen. He said he hopes to use his degree to pursue youth outreach, community awareness, and violence prevention work after his release. That'll do it for this hour. For Nicole Murray and Mike Gavin, I'm Gordon Deal. Thanks for listening to This Morning, America's First News.

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2: That's enough for now. I'm Chris Foster, Fox News. Iran and Israel have been back at it, firing missiles at each other, and now Iran's military says it's finished with strikes, but warns there will be harsher attacks if Israel resumes attacks on Lebanon.
3: After a two-month ceasefire, Israel and Iran are back trading fire, and Iran is blaming the United States. Israel carried out airstrikes in western and central Iran after Iran fired missiles at northern Israel. The Israelis have also hit an Iranian petrochemical plant, the first such attack on energy infrastructure since early April.
2: Fox's Jonathan Savage. President Trump's demanding that the shooting stop. He tells the Financial Times newspaper he calls the shots, and Israeli Prime Minister Benjamin Netanyahu won't have any choice but to accept any peace deal his administration works out with Iran. Five people are stabbed at Penn Station in New York City.
4: One suspect was taken into custody. He was described as being emotionally disturbed. According to the fire department, one person suffered serious injuries. Four people have moderate or minor injuries. And six people altogether were taken to the hospital.
2: Fox's Alex Hogan in Bedminster, New Jersey. President Trump spent the weekend at his golf resort there before attending Game 3 of the NBA Finals in New York tonight at Madison Square Garden above that train station where the stabbing took place. At least 38 people are reported killed in an earthquake in the Philippines, a powerful one, magnitude 7.8.
5: Officials say at least 200 are hurt. Right now, rescue crews are focusing their efforts on General Santos City. That is where people are reportedly trapped after multiple buildings collapsed. The quake has since triggered 138 aftershocks.
2: Fox's Ashley Strohmeyer. At least 13 of those deaths are in a landslide, and there is tsunami damage reported in at least one village on the southern Philippines coast. Smaller waves are measured in Indonesia and in Palau and as far away as southern Japan. 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
3: 6 days out, primaries for California governor and Los Angeles mayor remain on call, the ballots still being counted. They have to have been postmarked by Election Day and received by tomorrow. Fox's Doug Luzader.
4: With the race for governor, which will come down to the top two candidates in last week's primary. Democrat Javier Becerra has advanced to one of those slots in the November election, we think, but with 72% of ballots accounted at this point, it is still a contest for second place between Republican Steve Hilton, who's now in the lead over Democrat Tom Steyer, and Hilton is frustrated at how long this is taking. And the race for L.A. mayor, even closer. Incumbent Karen Bass will advance, but she's facing a runoff because she could not muster 50% of the vote. And this is a real horse race now to challenge her in the general election.
3: Democrat Nikki Romney has passed Republican Spencer Pratt for second place in that count. President Trump on Truth Social posts, has anybody been watching the crooked election going on in California? Two great Republican candidates are being cheated, and so is America. The sixth scary movie horror parody. The first is 2013, now number one at the box office.
5: Paramount's Scary Movie slashed its way to number one, scaring up $55 million in its opening weekend and setting a franchise record.
6: Sink into the chair.
5: The sixth film in the spoof horror series also pulled in more than $105 million worldwide. No heroic numbers for Masters of the Universe. It debuted in second place with a soft $29 million. A tough start for a movie with a nearly $200 million price tag. Meantime, Gen Z horror favorites Backrooms and Obsession kept the screams coming, finishing in third and fourth place. Carmen Roberts, Fox News.
3: Gas prices down a penny since yesterday, $4.16 a gallon, according to AAA. I'm Chris Foster, Fox News.
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1: Growing fears of escalation. Good morning, I'm Gordon Deal, along with Nicole Murray, on this Monday, June 8th. Glad you could be with us. Here's what we have for you this hour.
2: Israel and Iran have targeted each other for the first time since an April ceasefire. Oil prices jumped on the news.
1: Authorities in Ohio are looking for two gunmen who injured 12 people while shooting at each other during a festival in Toledo.
2: Late returns are benefiting liberals in the Los Angeles mayoral primary, with a city council member jumping to second place.
1: And are delivery drivers getting the full tip from their customers?
3: Increasingly, we're seeing some of these drivers talk to the people they're delivering to, right? And one of the things they realize sometimes is that, you know, say the customers tip them $10 and they've only received $5 on their end, right? So the next question is, what's happened?
1: Alex Bitter at Business Insider on DoorDash and Walmart recently settling claims that they didn't always pass along tips to drivers. A ceasefire in the Middle East is once again teetering on the brink after Israel and Iran exchanged attacks that lasted into this morning. The wave of attacks began with an Israeli strike on Beirut amid renewed fighting with Hezbollah, the terrorist group supported by Iran. Iran fired multiple missiles in several waves of attacks. Then Israel said its air force struck military targets in central and western Iran in response. Israel also said it struck a petrochemical complex in Mashar, southwestern Iran. More on that in a moment. President Trump on NBC's Meet the Press on the U.S. conflict with Iran.
4: I had to stop a country, very powerful, very dangerous country, from having a nuclear weapon because they'd use it. They'd blow up the world. They'd blow up the Middle East. They'd blow up Israel. They'd come here. They'd blow up Europe. They're nuts, okay? They're crazy people.
1: Earlier today, Israel sounded alarms of multiple new waves of missiles launched from Iran and said it had intercepted a ballistic missile launched by Houthi terrorists in Yemen. No major injuries were reported in the attacks from Yemen or Iran. Oil prices spiked on the latest developments in the Middle East. Investors sent Brent crude futures higher by more than $4 today to around $97 a barrel. That's a jump of more than 4%. Here's this morning's Mike Gavin.
5: Israel said earlier today that its military struck a petrochemical plant in Iran's southwest. That's despite President Trump reportedly telling Israel to refrain from further attacks. In the first hit on an energy site inside Iran since the April 8th ceasefire, Israel said it struck targets at the Mashar Energy Complex. The Karun Petrochemical Company, under U.S. sanctions as a source of funds for the Iranian military, was hit and damaged. Today's gains in oil erased Friday's losses when prices fell on the hopes of a de-escalation of the conflict between the U.S. and Iran.
1: Thank you, Mike. Oil prices have climbed just under 60% since the start of the war in late February, but remain below the highs marked in March when Brent reached nearly $120 per barrel. Police in northwest Ohio are looking for two gunmen who wounded 12 people near a summer festival in Toledo while apparently aiming for each other. Authorities say all 12 victims were in stable condition and were improving, and that no arrests have been made. Gunfire erupted just after 5:30 in the afternoon Saturday near the Old West End Festival in Toledo from at least two shooters. Deputy Police Chief Joseph Heffernan said the oldest victim is 61, the youngest is 14.
6: There was at least two shooters. I think they were probably shooting at each other. What ended up happening was 12 people were struck with bullets.
1: There were several hundred people at the festival at the time. The annual two-day event is a beloved tradition in Toledo. It features live music, food markets, a beer garden, and events for kids. It's considered a regional kickoff to summer. There were extra police officers on duty for the festival and a large number of off-duty police working for the festival itself. Yesterday's festivities were canceled. It's 11 minutes now after the hour. On this morning, America's First News.
7: That'll be $84.52.
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1: Thanks for joining us. If you've missed anything from today's show, there's an easy way to catch up. All you have to do is tell Alexa, Siri, or Google to play This Morning with Gordon Deal. After establishing dominance as the undisputed head of the Republican Party, President Trump has recently run into a string of losses, ranging from the Iran war to his first major electoral loss of the cycle. How meaningful are these? Insight from Mabinti Korshi, White House reporter at the Washington Examiner. Mabinti, review what's happened as of late.
2: Basically, Trump has run into a couple losses, some by the courts, right? Like a judge basically said his name had to come off the Kennedy Center, basically said that Congress is the only one who has the right to change its name. Another court order blocked the $1.8 billion anti-weaponization fund for at least 2 weeks, basically said none of that money can go out. And Congress, specifically Senate Republicans, were like very adamant that they don't want that money included in the second reconciliation bill that they are, you know, pretty much clearing through Congress right about now. And then they also didn't include funding for Trump's ballroom, right? Like he had wanted security funding for Secret Service. That wasn't included in the reconciliation bill. And then also he suffered one of his, like, it's a very rare primary loss for him, but Congressman Randy Feenstra lost his primary for the Iowa gubernatorial race. It's just been a couple of setbacks. And then the House also passed an Iran war powers resolution. You know, it's obviously he's not going to sign that into law, but it is a symbolic rebuke of the president, and it shows their dissatisfaction with what's been happening with the Iran war.
1: All right, so I guess you sort of answered that, but I was going to say, does this signify anything, you know, for a lame duck president in what appears to be a challenging midterm environment?
2: Yeah, what it basically shows is that as we are moving through the primary cycle, Republicans who've made it through are more willing to buck Trump. And especially as we get closer to the midterms, the GOP is trying to defend control of the House and the Senate. And it shows that they're willing to go against Trump because they know, one, they've made it through the primary season, their seat is safe. But two, it shows that they understand that their needs for winning re-election, you know, focusing on the economy, might not be what Trump is focusing on. And so they're, you know, they've been trying to do this behind the scenes, and now it's sort of spilling out into public.
1: We're speaking with Mabinti Korshi, White House reporter at the Washington Examiner. The story is called Trump Faces a String of Losses After Riding High Over the GOP. So you bring up an interesting point here. For Republican lawmakers seeking re-election, do they get to take to their campaigns a win-it-all-cost approach with President Trump's blessing, even if it means going against him once primary season is done?
2: Okay, so here's where it gets very complicated, because Trump does not like defiance. So they are walking a very tight rope, because they basically need to appease the people in their districts, their people in their states, without going too hard against Trump. Like, we've seen, I don't want to make it seem like Trump is on a losing streak completely, because he was able to push out Senator Bill Cassidy, Senator John Cornyn, Congressman Thomas Massie, right? Like, if you get on his bad side, he will come after you. But also, Republicans understand that some of the things that Trump is doing is not helpful to continuing their majority in the Senate and in the House, right? Like, the slush fund, as Democrats have branded it, has been completely unpopular with the American public, right? Like, people don't want taxpayer money going to people who assaulted law enforcement, which is part of the reason why Republicans really don't want that in the reconciliation bill. And that is because they recognize that's not going to help them as they're campaigning through the summer into the midterms, right? And that sort of, I don't want to make it seem like every single Republican was against it, but there are enough Republicans where it would be hard for Trump to start targeting them.
1: Yeah.
2: But, you know, and so they're walking a tightrope. And so I mentioned Cassidy and Cornyn, and there's, you know, Tom Tillis in North Carolina. You know, they're not going to be in Congress next year. So they actually have more rope to buck Trump, because it doesn't really matter for them. You know, they're already leaving. So on the one hand, some Republicans need to walk a tightrope. On the other hand, some of them are more free to do what they want, which complicates Trump's hold over the GOP.
1: Thanks, Mabinti. Mabinti Qureshi, White House reporter at the Washington Examiner. 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
0: And now, the three big things you need to know. Number one.
3: Israel and Iran have exchanged fire this morning, putting its already fragile ceasefire in jeopardy. President Trump on NBC on how much ammunition Iran's military has left.
4: They have some missiles, they have some drones. I would say, percentage-wise, maybe 21-22% of their missiles. It's a lot of missiles, but it's not what it was when we first attacked.
3: The attacks mark the first time Iran and Israel have targeted each other since a ceasefire brokered by the U.S. went into effect in early April.
0: Number two.
3: Oil prices have jumped by more than $4 this morning, with investors spooked by fresh Israeli strikes on Iran, as well as renewed attacks on Lebanon a day earlier. Israel said it hit a petrochemical plant in Iran's southwest earlier this morning, along with strikes elsewhere on military targets.
0: Number three.
3: A Ring camera alert ended in gunfire when a Woodstock, Georgia homeowner confronted an armed car thief inside his truck. Cherokee County Captain Jay Baker said home security footage showed two suspects were roaming the neighborhood in search of weapons.
5: A lot of people leave their doors unlocked here in Cherokee County, and a lot of times they have guns in their car. So I think they perfectly target our area because they're looking for guns.
3: The suspects have been identified as Damian Heck and Montrella Colsey. Officials say two inmates who escaped a jail in North Carolina last week were helped. Vance County Sheriff Curtis Brame.
6: We know they planned their escape in advance. They were picked up nearby, and they are being helped while they are on the run.
3: Brame identified the inmates as 33-year-old Michael Miles Jr. and 21-year-old LaShawn Knott. A daytime heist is under investigation after nearly $500,000 worth of bourbon vanished from a North Philadelphia warehouse. A21 Wine and Spirits COO Rob Koch said the 1,800 cases of Noble Oak bourbon were scheduled to be transported on Friday to a North Jersey location.
7: They showed up at American Supplies warehouse. They said, hey, we're here for a pickup for A21, and it's 18 pallets of stuff. They didn't really know what it was.
3: The company has asked distributors and retailers to be on the lookout for anyone trying to resell the stolen product. The summer box office is booming.
8: There's a serial killer on the loose.
9: Hello, Tuesday.
10: I have been preparing for this for years.
3: Scary Movie top ticket sales with $55 million over the weekend. Studio estimates say the slasher spoof grabbed just over $105 million globally.
1: All right, thank you, Nicole. 23 minutes after the hour.
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0: These statements are
14: 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This product is not intended to diagnose, treat, cure, or prevent any disease.
15: In December 2020, I was the first doctor in the U.S. to receive a COVID-19 vaccine. I'm Dr. Eve DeRosa, Chairman of Emergency Medicine at Lenoxville Hospital. COVID-19 has taken a heavy toll on the Black community. To be able to tell them with authority that I felt safe enough to be the first and that I did my research, and hey, look, I'm like you, I understand you, I think made a big difference. The vaccines are lifesavers, but their protection can decline with time, and that's why booster shots are so important. Boosters increase the level of immune response in people who are vaccinated. With Omicron, vaccine effectiveness against hospitalization was 91% after a booster. Everyone age 5 and up should be vaccinated, and everyone age 12 and up should get a booster dose. Your best protection against COVID-19 is to stay up to date on your COVID-19 vaccinations, including booster shots. That means you'll have more protection against COVID-19 and can avoid running into me in the ER. For more information, visit COVIDvaccineproject.org.
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20: Hi, I'm Gary LaVox from Rascal Flatts. You know, music has always been a huge part of my life. It's something that I started pursuing as a kid and never gave up on. It took a lot of hard work and dedication, but it paid off. Music has allowed me to travel around the world and to meet a lot of interesting people. So don't let anybody tell you that your dreams aren't possible, because they are. This message is brought to you by the U.S. Air Force.
1: Hearing.
21: Yeah, so I talked to lots of delivery drivers, as you can imagine, and tips are a big issue for a lot of reasons. It's actually the main way a lot of these people make money. And what's going on now is, you know, increasingly we're seeing some of these drivers talk to the people they're delivering to, right? And one of the things they realize sometimes is that, you know, say the customers tip them $10 and they've only received $5 on their end, right? So the next question is, what's happened? And this is something that has come up a lot lately, also because Walmart and DoorDash and some of the other delivery companies have actually settled accusations that they were holding on to tips that should have gone to drivers. So, you know, this has been brewing for a while, but it's just come up in conversations lately that, you know, a lot of these drivers are actually talking to customers now, and they're noticing the discrepancy.
1: Well, that's something. So Spark, which I believe is the Walmart service, right? And then you've got DoorDash in that mix. Was it proven that they were withholding tips, or it just seemed murky and they started sending tip money to the drivers, or what happened?
21: Yeah, it's more of the latter. So what happened in the Walmart case, that's the most recent case, right? Earlier this year, Walmart actually settled accusations from the FTC, which had claimed that they were holding on to tips and pay that should have gone to drivers. So as part of the settlement, they didn't admit wrongdoing, but they did agree to pay back about $16 million to drivers, right? So, you know, read from that what you will, right? They didn't admit to anything, but also they're paying back millions of dollars to drivers for orders in the past. So I think there's definitely something going on here. We haven't gotten to the bottom of this yet, right? Is this some sort of glitch, or is this purposeful? A lot of drivers, though, are definitely taking note. And it's interesting. Some of the people I spoke with said customers are too, right? So they're giving – some customers are giving drivers tips in cash, right, because there's no way to – no way something can go wrong with that. So there are definitely some interesting workarounds.
1: Wow. We're speaking with Alex Bitter, senior retail reporter at Business Insider. His story is called Delivery Drivers Say More Customers Are Asking, Did You Actually Get My Tip? So the cash tip – thing is interesting, because as somebody pointed out in your story, it's kind of a strange business model in that in these cases with deliveries, you're tipping before you've actually seen or experienced the service.
21: Right. Absolutely. And that is sort of one of the odd dynamics about tipping, right? Is, you know, if someone delivers your order, delivers your burger, whatever it is, and does a good job, and they're quick and respectful and whatnot, yeah, sure, I'll give them a tip. But often what happens is these apps prompt you to tip when you're placing the order, right? So before you've received any service at all. So that's one of the odd things about this business, right? It's one of the few cases where you have to, or you often are prompted to, provide a tip at the beginning, right, versus at the end when you've had the service.
1: Thanks, Alex. Alex Bitter, senior retail reporter at Business Insider. 30 minutes now after the hour on This Morning, America's First News.

0: I'm Charles Payne, and this is the Fox Business Report.
1: Futures pointing to a higher opening on Wall Street this morning. Dow futures reversing course, now up more than 150 points. NASDAQ futures up big, over 400. But investors are still absorbing the better-than-expected jobs report and the tech sell-off that sent stocks sliding, ending a nine-week winning streak. Oil up 1.5% thanks to the renewed hostilities in the Middle East. Higher fuel... News. I'm CJ Papa. Iran's military says its strikes on Israel are finished for now after the two countries had resumed firing missiles at each other. Fox's Trey Inks explains why.
2: It comes down to one reason, and that is that the Iranians are trying to tie the issue of Lebanon and their support of the largest proxy they have in the region, Hezbollah, to the broader negotiations with the United States. They say if the Israelis strike Hezbollah, they will strike Israel.
1: President Trump not at the White House this morning.
3: President Trump spent his weekend...
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5: You remember George Floyd was killed in Minneapolis, and that sparked a lot of removals of Confederate monuments. And then it spread to other monuments as well. So all kinds of monuments were taken down, including a bunch for Christopher Columbus, who indigenous people have historical problems with. And that led to the focus of the one focus of this story is Columbus, Ohio, which is named after Christopher Columbus, took down its giant statue of Columbus in front of City Hall. And there are a group of Italian-American organizations that are suing to try to get that statue back up. But we also write about other communities where, for example, a highway marker that's dedicated to Robert E. Lee has just come back up to public view on private land, but public view in Charleston, South Carolina. There's a push to try to bring statues that were taken down back into public spaces.
6: Where is that statue of Christopher Columbus in Columbus, Ohio right now?
5: It is sitting on its back in a city facility with a yellow caution tape around it. And it's sort of hidden there behind security cameras. So it is there. There's dispute over whether it's being cared for properly, but it they want it back up exactly where it was, and they're suing to get it back.
6: Wow. We're speaking with Cameron McWhirter, reporter at the Wall Street Journal. His story is called U.S. Cities Dust Off Statues They Hid Away in 2020. All right, so take us through, since you touched on a little bit, the Robert E. Lee highway marker.
5: Yeah, so that statue, that marker was removed. It had sat in front of a school for many years, and then it was taken down at the request of the school system, and the city took it down and put it away. And then there was a lawsuit by a group called the United Daughters of the Confederacy, which is a sort of a remembrance group for Confederate monuments. And they were suing the city, and then there was this arrangement where this park agreed to take the monument back into public view, and then the lawsuit was dropped. And so this is what's happening, is that the battles that we all saw in 2020 and 2021, where crowds would form, statues were toppled. I don't know if you remember Christopher Columbus statue in Baltimore was literally thrown into the Inner Harbor. There's a lot of statues being torn down, Confederate statues being vandalized and torn down. There is now that fight has now moved to courts and city halls and town board meetings, and there's a real push with the Trump administration leading it in many regards to bring these statues back.
6: Wow. How about the reference to the Texas Rangers?
5: Right. So that's a classic example. There was this statue that had stood for many years in an airport in Dallas dedicated to the Texas Rangers. It was, according to many, modeled after a particular Texas Ranger. And a book had come out that said that person had participated in opposing desegregation. Whether that's accurate or not is disputed, and whether the person that's modeled after that person, that's also somewhat in dispute, but or at least by some. And so this statue was taken away by the airport, put it away. They didn't want to offend anybody. And now it's just suddenly reappeared at the Rangers Stadium and is on display, causing a lot of people to be angry about it and these fights to reappear. So we're having it's a very different shift in the whole statue wars.
6: Thanks, Cam. Cameron McWhorter, reporter at the Wall Street Journal. By the way, make sure you're keeping up with all that's happening on our social media feeds, including our latest video about hot or iced coffee. Nicole tries to convert me. It's a fail. You can find that on Instagram, TikTok, Facebook, and X. Just do a search for This Morning with Gordon Deal. 20 minutes now in front of the hour on This Morning, America's First News. Coming up next, where were you?
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0: Thanks for spending time with us. Welcome into Monday. It is time now for the mic drop with this morning's Mike Gavin.
1: Good morning. Well, the NBA Finals resume tonight, moving to New York. The Knicks playing for the title for the first time since the 1990s has spun off a bunch of stories, making us realize how old we are. Here's one of those. The Knicks have a 2-0 lead in the series, and it's been nearly 32 years since New York was ahead in the finals. The last time it happened, June 17th, 1994. Now, that date sounds familiar. It was the same day of the O.J. Simpson freeway chase in Los Angeles. Social media commenters, those who were old enough to remember, reminisced about where they were on that memorable day. A lot of basketball fans were still mad about the NBC coverage of Game 5 of the 94 Finals, where a split screen of the O.J. chase was put alongside the Knicks and Rockets.
0: Jeez.
1: Yeah, I remember exactly where I was. I was in the living room of my friend Craig Foley's house. I was a senior in high school. I was about to graduate in like a week or so. I remember it was super hot. It was a super hot day in New Jersey, and he didn't have air conditioning, so I remember we were just sweating like crazy watching this and watching the O.J. chase and the finals at the same time. Right. Crazy, crazy night.
0: Were you and Craig were like Knicks fans?
1: No,
0: at the time, we just happened to be watching what was an important sporting event.
1: Yeah, we were all basketball fans. There was a bunch of us. There was maybe like half a dozen of us sitting there making it even hotter with all of our breathing and running around. And no, we were just basketball fans. We were just, you know, crazy sports fans in those days. We lived and breathed sports.
0: So. Man, I was sitting at a bar. I went to watch the game at a bar about a quarter mile from where I was living at the time with a friend of mine who was a big, big basketball fan. Mm. And all of a sudden, we're just thinking, what's happening here?
1: yeah, just one of those. It's one of those days. You know, there's, you know, probably about 10 or so where you remember exactly where you were. Just something we'll you know, hopefully never see again.
0: No, exactly.
1: Yeah. And we have to preface this story with a disclaimer. I have no idea whether this is actually true or not, but it was making the rounds on social media over the weekend. And if it's real, it needs to be talked about. An alleged text exchange between a man and a woman had people laughing. In the text, the man asked whether the woman had $12,000 to spend on her own Knicks ticket. The woman replies first with an LOL, then she says yes, she has the money, but there's no way she would spend it on that. She then wonders why the guy was asking her, and he says, well, he thought it could be a fun first date. The woman isn't having it, and the guy says, maybe we should plan something else, at which point he appears to have been shot down when she replies, I'm okay, thank you. Commenters couldn't help but laugh at the guy's ill-fated attempt to go big on his first date. Others gave him props, reminding us of the Wayne Gretzky quote that you miss 100% of the shots you don't take.
0: That's not going big on the first date. Going big on the first date would have been buying her the $12,000 ticket.
1: Right.
0: And he's coughing up 24 grand to go to Game 3 of the Knicks.
1: Yeah. That's baller move.
0: Big.
1: That's the baller move, obviously. Yeah. But he only, I guess, you know, had enough for one. Maybe had enough for one ticket. Yeah. Two would have been asking too much.
0: This is a clown show. This guy, he's like a pretender.
1: Yeah,
0: I'm gonna raid my 401k to go to the Knicks game, but not for you, is what it sounds like.
1: Yeah, I mean, yeah, maybe he's started with the flex, being like, yeah, hey, I really want to go to this Knicks final game. By the way, do you have enough for your own ticket?
0: Yeah. How good are those tickets, by the way? It's like $5,000 for the get-in price, sit up near the rafters. Then $8,000 for the lower tier. So these must have been very good seats.
1: I mean, I guess, but I'm seeing resales even way higher than that now at this point.
0: Yes. Plus, with the president in attendance tonight.
1: Yeah.
0: Oh my goodness. 13 minutes now in front of the hour. 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
1: Thanks for joining us. How we sleep may have lasting impacts for our brain health as we age. A new University of Arizona study identified three sleep behaviors distinctly associated with a marker of brain aging in healthy people. Number one, sleeping outside the recommended 7 to 9 hour range. Two, frequent daytime napping. And three, sleeplessness. All three were linked to greater volume of white matter lesions, areas of damage in the brain that can accumulate with age and are tied to a higher risk of dementia, including Alzheimer's. Participants tracked five sleep behaviors: sleep duration, daytime napping, sleeplessness, unintentional daytime dozing, and snoring. All five were initially associated with greater lesion volume. But after the researchers accounted for things like high blood pressure and smoking, the three behaviors continued to stand out, while snoring and unintentional daytime dozing did not. 8 minutes in front of the hour on This Morning. Once again, here's Nicole Murray.
0: And now, the three big things you need to know. Number one.
2: Israel said it hit a petrochemical plant in the southwest of Iran this morning in response to Tehranian strikes at Israel yesterday. Israel also hit Lebanese targets over the weekend. President Trump on NBC on why he decided to start the Iran war.
3: I'm doing the world a service, but I'm doing our country a service. It's America first. I'm doing our country a service.
2: Axios reports that President Trump urged Prime Minister Benjamin Netanyahu to refrain from strikes in Lebanon.
0: Number two.
2: A search continues for two men who appear to fire guns at each other and in the process shot at least 12 other people at a popular street festival in Ohio. Toledo Deputy Police Chief Joseph Heffernan discussing Saturday's incident.
4: We're going to dissect what happened and who was responsible, and certainly the motives are going to be one of them. You know, why would somebody do something like this? It's horrible.
2: Heffernan added that as of yesterday, all 12 victims were in stable condition.
0: Number three.
2: Six people have been injured in a stabbing at New York's Penn Station, raising security concerns a day before the city is set to host the NBA Finals. Brandon Norwood says he witnessed one of yesterday's attacks.
5: We turned and we ran, and just trying to get out the station, somebody fell, and I made sure to pick them up because I didn't know if the dude who stabbed, how close he was.
2: Officials added one suspect is in custody. New York City police are on alert today for malicious activity as the Knicks host the NBA Finals. Mayor Zoran Mamdani.
6: We know that the vast majority of New Yorkers were celebrating in the way that we would want them to, with exuberance, with joy, but there is no tolerance for violence against police officers or violence in general.
2: The Knicks are set to host their first NBA Finals in 27 years tonight at Madison Square Garden. Take a look at our newest video by searching This Morning with Gordon Deal on Facebook, Instagram, TikTok, and X. This week we ask, iced or hot coffee? Paul Monkern says iced coffee 365. Pat Lay says hot coffee all the way. Michael Ritchie says he has no preference. He'd take coffee in an IV if he could.
1: Oh.
2: That's
1: right,
2: aggressive.
1: Right to the vein.
2: Yes.
1: Yikes.
2: But then you don't get to enjoy the taste and sip and feel
1: okay.
2: Special.
1: All right, so what if you go IV first?
2: Okay.
1: For the jolts.
2: Okay.
1: And then enjoy a second cup.
2: Oh, I feel like we'd be a lot perkier in the mornings if we did this.
1: Just have that bag hanging right here as we walk in, right? 6 minutes in front of the hour.
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15: Most people lose their vision from diseases like macular degeneration and glaucoma, not at birth.
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19: Make a plan today to get your eyes checked.

hurt. She'd been involved in a serious crash. St. Louis Fire Department Captain Jake Brockmeyer received an Apple emergency SOS alert from his daughter Alyssa's phone. KMOV Television says the 17-year-old was about a mile away from home when she skidded on wet pavement and crashed into another vehicle. Arriving before emergency services could, the off-duty captain provided life-saving care to his daughter by giving her CPR. She suffered a punctured lung as well as a broken femur, pelvis, and jaw. Alyssa faces a long and challenging road ahead filled with medical treatment, rehab. A GoFundMe set up to help support her recovery has raised over $64,000. The most recent update said Alyssa remains in critical but stable condition, but still not awake. That'll do it for this hour. For Nicole Murray and Mike Gavin, I'm Gordon Deal. Thanks for listening to This Morning, America's First News.

0: 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And happy birthday.
1: 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Proven weed control with greater flexibility. Hello, everyone. I'm Mark Dorenkamp with Managing for Profit on Brownfield, a content partnership with Corteva Agriscience. Corteva Market Development Specialist Jared Walls says Enlist One herbicide has more than 1,700 qualified tank mix partners, so farmers can choose from a long list of herbicides to add to the tank for a great program approach with residuals. More after this on Brownfield. Corteva Agriscience Market Development Specialist Jared Walls says there are a few things farmers should know when making post-applications of Enlist One herbicide.
2: My first tip when talking to growers is always utilizing multiple effective modes of action, including residual herbicides. Enlist One has more than 1,700 qualified tank mix partners, including many herbicides, to customize a weed management program for every grower's unique needs. For example, we typically recommend Enlist One plus a contact herbicide such as glufosinate or glyphosate. Also, in addition to that, Enversa herbicide is a great residual option to add into the tank for all Enlist crops. Enversa is a new proprietary encapsulated acetochlor. It really drives to the soil to create that protected barrier from weed emergence while providing excellent crop safety. Once you decide on the appropriate tank mix partners, a couple things to consider when you're evaluating the timing is crop stage and weed size. We want to make sure the canopy is not restricting the product from actually getting to the target. Labeled applications can be made to E3 soybeans up to the R1 growth stage, Enlist cotton up to first white bloom, and Enlist corn. We want to try to keep it at 30 inches unless you're using drop nozzles, and then you can go up to 48 inches on that. When it comes to weed size, we strongly encourage growers to apply when weeds are less than 6 inches tall and actively growing.
1: He tells Brownfield growers will appreciate the flexibility of the Enlist weed control system.
2: There are no calendar cutoff dates. There's no restrictions around time of day or temperature. So growers get a lot of flexibility with this system compared to other herbicide systems on the market. Along with its flexibility, growers should have confidence that when used appropriately, Enlist will stay where it belongs. We significantly reduce the potential for drift and volatility without the additional need for VRAs or DRAs in the tank. So a few additional tips to kind of help with that is starting with a clean sprayer and tank. Choosing the right nozzle, spray volume, and pressure is very important. So there's a long list of qualified nozzles available. And spray volumes, we want to be in that 15 to 20 gallon range. We also want to use the correct spray rate. So Enlist One is 2 pints per acre. It's very simple.

0: So using those tips, you should have great results.
1: Visit Enlist.com to learn more. I'm Mark Dorenkamp with Managing for Profit on Brownfield, a content partnership with Corteva Agriscience.
2: I'm Brent Barnett with Brownfield. An ag economist with Allendale says it's been a rough stretch for the grain markets. Greg McBride tells Brownfield,
3: we're seeing continued selling into the grains and the oil seeds. It's not necessarily the bean oil, which has made new contract highs here recently. This is more just the beans, the corn, and the wheat.
2: He says a lot of the downward movement is weather-based. More news is next. The Deputy Secretary of USDA says he's confident China will continue to meet its purchase commitments made to the U.S. Stephen Vaden tells Brownfield,
4: this year, every indication that we have, whether it be data, whether it be the President's recent trip to China, whether it be conversations USDA has with our Chinese counterparts, every point of indication we have indicates they're going to meet that 25 million metric ton this year and going forward.
2: CHS, the nation's largest ag cooperative, is closing three grain elevators this year. Senior Vice President of Operations Mike Johnston tells Brownfield the locations are in southeast Minnesota.
5: There's a lot of pressure on margins, and they're thin. And when we look at southeastern Minnesota, the marketplace really has evolved into a processing market.
2: Farm Rescue has named a new executive director. Fifth-generation Nebraska farmer Sherry Rogie Fiddler was recently selected to fill the leadership position. I'm Brent Barnett, Brownfield.
6: Your KAUS weather forecast, cloudy skies today, a decent chance of a little more rain, mainly before noon this morning. High this afternoon will be around 81 degrees. Tonight, mostly cloudy, overnight low around 66. Tomorrow, a little foggy in the morning, cloudy, and then gradually clearing, and it's going to be very warm. Tomorrow, we'll get a high near 89, might get over 90, and heat indexes rising into the 90s tomorrow. Tomorrow evening, partly cloudy, about a 50-50 chance of rain, low around 72. Wednesday will be cloudy, showers and thunderstorms likely with a high near 90 and a low in the low 60s. Thursday, mostly sunny, slight chance of rain, high in the low 80s. As we cool back off a little bit, Friday will be sunny with highs in the low 80s. Right now in Austin, we're under mostly cloudy skies, light breeze out of the southeast around 3 miles an hour, and it is 71 degrees on this Monday morning. Good morning to you. I'm Andrew Lacey. Glad to have you along here on KAUS 1480 after we got some nice rain yesterday. Some places around the area reported as much as an inch and a half of rain from yesterday's storms. So again, may see a little more rain this morning. Probably not a ton, but a little bit. But the thing we really want you to keep an eye on here in the forecast is Wednesday, because Wednesday, the National Weather Service Storm Prediction Center currently has southeast Minnesota, northeast Iowa, and a good chunk of Wisconsin in an enhanced risk for severe weather. That means that Wednesday we are expecting a widespread severe weather across the region. Hail, wind, can't rule out some tornadoes. Timing is still a little bit uncertain, but probably looking for our area, probably around early to mid-afternoon. So that's something to be aware of as we go through this week, that Wednesday afternoon we are looking at a good chance that we're going to see some severe weather across our listening area. Otherwise, though, we're going to get hot and humid this week. We're going to get our first round of temperatures in the 90s. And, it's going to be warm. And then by this weekend, it's going to cool back down a bit. But that severe weather potential on Wednesday is the main weather headline for the week ahead, in addition to just heating up more and feeling more like summer over the next couple of days. We'll recap last night's sports in just a minute here on KAUS.
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6: Taking a look at sports this morning, the Minnesota Twins dropped back-to-back one-run games against Kansas City over the weekend.
9: Twins trying to earn a split of a four-game series with the Kansas City Royals and finish up this 17-game gauntlet at 8-9 and finish up the homestand at 4-3. They scored the first run of the game, took advantage of a rare error from Bobby Witt Jr. to play Cody Clemens' leadoff single with an RBI fielder's choice from Ryan Kreidler. It was 1-0 in favor of Minnesota. But Connor Prelip gave a run back with a pair of two-out doubles against him in the fourth. It was 1-1. Then Prelip allowed a leadoff single to Carter Jensen in the fifth. After striking out Tyler Tolbert at the bottom of the order, Prelip out, Andrew Morris in, gave up a hit to Lane Thomas. He struck out Bobby Witt Jr. Michael Garcia gave the Royals a 2-1 lead with two-out single, and that brought Starling Marte into the box.
10: Hit high in the air, deep to center field. Kreidler back, he'll pull up. That's a three-run home run. Straightaway center field, Marte's first of the year, and they lead 5-1.
9: Boy, the energy in the entire building just changed at that point. That was in the fifth inning to make it a 5-1 lead, and the Twins' bats just went limp. They went 1-2-3 in the fifth, the sixth, the seventh, and the eighth inning, and by the time they were batting in the ninth, the ballpark was dead, and they were down 6-1. Boy, that would change, though, in a hurry. Arcia walked, a single for Clemens, three-run homer for Josh Bell, number 199 in his career. Suddenly, place was alive again, and it was a 6-4 game, a one-out double by Trevor Larnach. RBI single from Victor Caratini after a Tristan Gray base hit. There were two on, two out, but Brooks Lee fly to the warning track, and the Twins furiously rally comes up just short. They fall 6-5 to Kansas City on their home for Twins baseball.
6: The Twins have today off. They will start a three-game series on the road at Detroit tomorrow. The high school track and field championships wrapped up over the weekend, and Southland's Tate Gergen brought home two gold medals for Grand Medal Leroy Ostrander Kingsland Southland. Gergen first place in the 800 meters, a time of 1 minute 52.22 seconds. He was also the state champion in the 1600 meters, 4 minutes 14.57 seconds. Also for GMLOKS, Chloe Meyer placed ninth in the girls' shot put, and the girls' 4x100 relay team finished ninth. For Lyle Pacelli, Lauren Hayek was ninth in the girls' pole vault, while for Blooming Prairie, Gloria Hernandez finished 12th in the girls' 1600. For the Austin Packers, Triumph Ogbeide brought home a medal, third place finisher in the boys' 110-meter hurdles with a time of 14.64 seconds. He also placed 15th in the long jump. Callie McCray was 17th in the girls' pole vault. And Aiden Falcon brought home three medals for the Packers. He was the state champion in the boys' wheelchair 800 meters, a time of 3 minutes, 39.84 seconds. He also finished second place in both the wheelchair shot put and the wheelchair discus. So three medals for Aiden Falcon of Austin. For Albert Lee, their best showing came from the boys' 4x400 relay team that finished fifth with a time of 3 minutes, 25.44 seconds. In the boys' 1600, Andrew Scholl finished 14th. And in the boys' triple jump, Charlie Irvine finished 25th. The Minnesota Lynx used a third-quarter surge to race past Seattle 88-68 on Saturday. Natasha Howard led the way with 27 points, while Olivia Miles added 19 points, 6 rebounds, and 6 assists. The Lynx have now won 7 in a row. They will host Paige Beckers and Dallas tomorrow at Target Center. The Stanley Cup Final got wild on Saturday as Vegas downed Carolina in Game 3, 5-4 in double overtime. Mitch Marner scored a hat trick in a single period as Vegas took a commanding 4-0 lead heading into the third. But Carolina rallied with 3 goals in less than 40 seconds to cut the deficit, then tied the game in the final 2 minutes of regulation. After a scoreless first overtime, Vegas got the game winner 5:38 into the second from Shea Theodore to take a 2-1 series lead. Game 4 will be tomorrow in Vegas. In the NBA Finals, the Knicks lead the Spurs 2-0 after pulling off a 1-point victory on the road in Game 2 on Friday. Game 3 is tonight at Madison Square Garden. The Minnesota Timberwolves unveiled their new logo and uniforms on Sunday, calling them a blend of familiar pieces of Timberwolves history with the swagger, confidence, and energy of the team leading the franchise today. The team's new primary uniforms are inspired by those they wore in the franchise's early days from 1989 to 96, with the color palette changing to Kelly Green and a lighter shade of blue. They will also keep a black alternate based on the pine tree design they wore in the late 90s and 2000s. CEO Matt Caldwell said in a release, "We wanted this new look to reflect the pieces of Timberwolves basketball fans have always connected with, while also feeling true to the team and culture surrounding this franchise today." Former Minnesota Wild forward Marcus Johansson is leaving the NHL and has signed to play in his home country of Sweden. He's the first domino to fall as the Wild get ready to retool this offseason. The 35-year-old spent 16 seasons in the NHL, including the past 3.5 in Minnesota. He played in 75 games this year, scoring 15 goals with 34 assists. The Professional Women's Hockey League's expansion process ramped up over the weekend as the 4 new franchises signed their first wave of players. The Minnesota Frost lost 3 players as forward Britta Kirill Salami signed with the new Detroit franchise on a 3-year deal. Meanwhile, a pair of defenders are headed west as Mae Batherson and Kendall Cooper both signed with the new Las Vegas franchise. This phase of expansion wraps up at noon today. Then on Wednesday, a window will open for the 4 new expansion teams to begin signing players who are on expiring contracts. And horse racing's Triple Crown wrapped up over the weekend with the Belmont Stakes. Kentucky Derby winner Golden Tempo surged from the back of the pack and took the win by about a length. He is the 13th horse to win both the Derby and the Belmont Stakes without winning the Preakness in between. On the air coming up this week here on KAUS 1480. Again, the Twins have today off, and then we'll start a 3-game series on the road at the Detroit Tigers tomorrow. 5:40 will be first pitch time both tomorrow and Wednesday. Then Thursday will be a day game with first pitch just after noon. And Friday, Saturday, Sunday will be a 3-game series at home for the Twins against the St. Louis Cardinals. Catch all that action right here on your home for Twins baseball, KAUS 1480.
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6: Your KAUS community calendar starting off this week. Austin Public Library this afternoon will have Reptiles and Amphibians with Tom the Creature Teacher. That will be from 1 to 2 this afternoon. It is free and open to all ages. The program is made possible through Minnesota's Arts and Cultural Heritage Library Legacy Fund in cooperation with Selco, our regional library system. Also this afternoon, the Austin Library Board will hold its regular monthly meeting. That will begin at 4:30 at the library. Tomorrow, the Mower County Board of Commissioners will hold a regular meeting beginning at 9 a.m. in the Government Center. The full agenda can be found on the Mower County Government website. Also Tuesday morning, Discoveries with the Nature Center, 10:30 to 11:30 a.m. at the Austin Library. Enjoy a sensory hands-on learning experience for ages 6 to 12, exploring textures from nature. Hormel Nature Center staff will visit and bring natural items, including animal pelts, skulls, and a live snake for the kids to meet. That will be followed by Dig Into Reading Together, Building Words from 11:30 to noon and from 5 to 5:30 p.m. at the library. That's for ages 9 and younger. Learn how letters and sounds work together to create words. That's presented by Austin Aspires. Tuesday evening, the Austin Planning Commission will hold a regular monthly meeting beginning at 5:30 in the City Hall Council Chambers. On Wednesday, the Austin City Council will hold a special meeting at 2:30 at Austin Public Library to discuss the process of hiring a new city administrator and an interim administrator after outgoing administrator Craig Clark departs to take a position with the city of Cedar Rapids, Iowa. Also Wednesday, the Austin Park and Rec Board will hold a regular monthly meeting at 5:15 at the Hormel Nature Center. Wednesday evening, the Austin Eagles will have another Wednesday night cruise in at Car Show from 5 to 7:30 p.m. Everyone is welcome for that. And Wednesday, the Austin Community Band will give a performance 7 to 8 p.m. Now, I understand the venue has changed for that. It was originally scheduled to be held at Band Shell Park, but because of the potential for inclement weather, my understanding is that has been moved indoors and will now be held Wednesday evening, 7 to 8 p.m. at Crane Chapel in Austin. So again, that Austin Community Band performance, 7 to 8 p.m. Wednesday, has been moved indoors because of the potential for inclement weather and now will be held at Crane Chapel. If you have an upcoming event for the community calendar, you can email me the details. My address is andrew.lacy@conmedia.com, andrew.lacy@connmedia.com. If you have an upcoming event for the community calendar, send me the details. I'll be happy to add it to the list. We'll check news after this on KAUS.
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31: Minnesota News Network, I'm Tasha Radel. Governor Tim Walz says this will be a somber week around the state as it marks 1 year since Speaker Emerita Melissa Hortman was killed in a politically motivated attack. Her husband Mark and Doug Gilbert were also killed.
32: This is still unbelievably painful, and I think folks went on and we saw a legislative session that tried to carry on with Melissa's attitude about let's just figure out how to get it done, but it was apparent that her presence was missing.
31: One person is dead following a house fire in rural Grant County early Sunday morning. The sheriff's office says the fire was reported just after 1 a.m. in Land Township, southeast of Elbow Lake. And a rare and uniquely scented plant that arrived at Como Zoo Park and Conservatory in 2019 fully bloomed Sunday. Horace the Corpse Flower is open, fragrant, and putting on quite a show. This is MNN.
6: The city of Austin has provided an update on continuing road work. The city says concrete work is expected to begin this week on the stretch of Oakland Avenue between 1st and 4th Streets. Utility work is continuing in the stretch between 8th Street and 12th Street. Storm sewer work is expected to begin next week and continue through the end of the month, while work on the final stretch of Oakland Avenue between 4th Street and 8th Street is expected to begin the week of July 6th. Meanwhile, the city says 14th Street Northwest in Austin will close between I-90 and 18th Avenue Northwest beginning this Friday. That closure is expected to last through the fall as crews remove pavement and do sanitary and storm sewer replacement work. Drivers should plan extra time and use 4th Street Northwest as the main detour route. Drivers going to or from I-90 should use the 4th Street Northwest ramps at exit 178A. MnDOT says there will be overnight detours along the interstate this Tuesday and Wednesday nights from 8 p.m. to 6 a.m. Drivers on I-90 will be detoured at the Highway 218 South Bridge near the Austin Municipal Airport as crews will be setting beams for the new bridge. The city appreciates the public's patience as crews continue their work. Austin police say a black bear that had become somewhat of a local celebrity appears to have been struck by a vehicle and killed over the weekend. Police say the department was notified that a bear was hit and killed along Interstate 90 in Freeborn County early Sunday. Based on the location and available photographs, they believe it is the same bear that was seen on the north side of Austin earlier this month. Named Todd because it had initially been seen around Todd Park, the bear sparked a number of social media posts last week, including numerous AI-generated images of it frequenting local businesses. Two new wildfires have been reported in the Boundary Waters Canoe Area Wilderness east of Crane Lake. The U.S. Forest Service says the Tiger Fire near the east end of Lac La Croix is estimated at 1 acre, while the Loon Fire east of Loon Lake has grown to roughly 5 acres. Both fires were discovered Saturday afternoon, and crews are assessing suppression options. Officials are asking visitors to avoid the immediate areas. Meanwhile, the nearby Birch Bay Fire northwest of Ely was reported at about 90% containment over the weekend. Thousands of Prince fans packed downtown Minneapolis Saturday for a massive sing-along honoring the music icon ahead of what would have been his 69th birthday on Sunday. Minneapolis Mayor Jacob Frey welcomed visitors from around the world, saying Prince believed in the power of love and helped make Minneapolis known across the globe. The crowd sang 13 Prince classics led by a 100-member community choir and music director Sanford Moore. MC Tomasina Petris encouraged fans to celebrate Prince like it's 1999. The event was part of Prince Celebration 2026, a week-long tribute that included events in Minneapolis and at Paisley Park. The Minnesota Twins invited staff, teachers, and students from Annunciation Church and School to Target Field on Sunday for a special announcement during pregame festivities. The Twins and the Twins Community Fund say they will fully pay for renovations to the wiffle ball field at Annunciation. The field has served as a special recreation and community place for decades. It will receive upgrades designed by HGA and will be constructed by Mortensen with on-site support from the Twins grounds crew. The work will begin this summer. Minnesota drivers are getting a preview of a redesigned 511 travel information system. The Minnesota Department of Transportation is testing a new version of the 511 website and mobile app to make traffic cameras, crash reports, road closures, construction projects, and weather alerts easier to find and navigate. MnDOT is encouraging users to try the pilot version and provide feedback through an online survey. The agency says the updated system is designed to improve the user experience and could be fully launched later this year. Minnesota's 511 service provides real-time travel and road condition information statewide. And Minnesota wildlife is becoming more active as summer gets underway, and the DNR says it's up to residents to reduce conflicts. Wildlife damage specialist Brandon Kaiser says taking preventative steps such as securing garbage and limiting attractants like bird feeders can help protect both people and property. He adds that hunting, trapping, and physical barriers are key tools to manage animal populations and prevent issues before they start. If conflicts do happen, Kaiser recommends non-lethal hazing using sound, movement, and other tactics to scare animals away. More tips on living safely with wildlife are available on the DNR's website. 73 degrees right now in Austin, headed toward a high today around 81 with a chance of some rain, mainly before noon today. Again, a chance of severe weather coming up on Wednesday. It is 8:31 on this Monday morning here on KAUS.
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6: We'll get another full look at your weather forecast coming up in just a few minutes, as well as that potential for some severe weather coming up later this week. But first, a look back at this day in music history for June 8th. On this day in 1963, the Crystals' "The Do Ron Ron" peaked at number 3 on the U.S. singles chart. Phil Spector produced the track, and Glenn Campbell was one of the backing musicians on guitar as part of the famous Wrecking Crew. This day in 1970, Deep Purple had their van and equipment impounded by East German police while they were touring Europe after they mistakenly drove a little too close to the border. This day in 1974, Paul McCartney and Wings hit number one with Band on the Run. It was McCartney's third number one hit as a solo artist. Also this day in 1974, the number one song on the country charts was Dolly Parton with I Will Always Love You. After that became a hit for Dolly, she actually encouraged R&B legend Patti LaBelle to record a cover of the song, believing she would do a good version of it. LaBelle would later say she regretted not recording a song after Whitney Houston's version, of course, became a massive worldwide hit in 1992. This day in 1982, Survivor released their third studio album, Eye of the Tiger. This day in 1985, Tears for Fears started a two-week run at number one with Everybody Wants to Rule the World, their first number one hit. This day in 1991, Extreme had the number one hit with More Than Words, topping the singles chart. This day in 1999, Red Hot Chili Peppers released their, album Californication. Another album released that same day, Smash Mouth, their second album Astro Lounge, which of course features All Star. And a couple notable birthdays on June 8th. Kanye is 49 years old today. Bonnie Tyler turns 75 years old. Also born on this day, Rob Pilatus, one of the guys from Milli Vanilli, one of the lip syncers, not one of the actual singers. And Nancy Sinatra is 85 years old today, the daughter of Frank Sinatra. She began her career as a singer and actress in the early 60s, finding success initially in Europe and Japan, but then got to number one in the U.S. with These Boots Are Made for Walkin', written by Lee Hazelwood. The song kind of showed off her own style, independent of her father. Many people have covered the songs over the years, but of course Nancy's version is kind of the definitive one and saw a resurgence in popularity in the late 90s when it was included in the soundtrack of the first Austin Powers movie.

0: Your KAUS weather forecast. Cloudy skies today. Chance for some rain, mainly before noon. Highs this afternoon will be around 81 degrees. Tonight, mostly cloudy, an overnight low around 66. Tomorrow, cloudy with some areas of fog in the morning, then gradually becoming sunny, hot, and humid tomorrow. We'll get a high near 90 with a heat index around 95 for the first time this season. Then tomorrow night, partly cloudy, a chance of rain, and lows in the low 70s. Wednesday will be cloudy, hot, and a chance of showers and thunderstorms. In fact, showers and thunderstorms likely, with a high near 90. Wednesday night, partly cloudy, chance of rain, lows in the low 60s. Thursday, then we'll start to cool off a little bit. Thursday will be sunny, a slight chance of rain, highs in the low 80s. Friday, sunny, highs in the low 80s. And by the weekend, we could be dipping back down into the upper 70s. Right now in Austin, we're under mostly cloudy skies. Winds out of the southeast, about 10 miles an hour. Currently 73 degrees. And again, want to let you know to keep an eye on the weather for the next couple days. Hot and humid Tuesday and Wednesday. We're also looking at potential for severe weather. Now, Tuesday, we can't completely rule something out, but it's mainly not going to be for our area. Wednesday is when we're kind of in the bullseye for severe weather, as the National Weather Service Storm Prediction Center is putting basically our entire listening area in an enhanced risk, which means we are likely to see widespread severe weather Wednesday, including hail, damaging wind, can't rule out a couple of tornadoes. That risk area includes, basically everything east of I-35 from the Twin Cities down to Des Moines and east all the way into Wisconsin. So our entire listening area under an enhanced risk of severe weather on Wednesday. The exact timing still, going to be refined over the next day or two. But right now it's looking like mainly early to mid-afternoon on Wednesday is when our area is going to be in the crosshairs. But again, just want to keep an eye on the weather here as we go through the week, as Wednesday especially we are expecting to see some widespread severe thunderstorm activity. Coming up on 8:43 on this Monday here on KAUS.
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0: 8:45 on this Monday. Just a couple NBA notes here as we get ready for Game 3 of the Finals coming up tonight. But before that, I wanted to quickly touch on the Timberwolves unveiling their rebrand yesterday. Now, it was a little anticlimactic because things did get leaked ahead of time, but the leaks were confirmed to be accurate. Going with very much a retro look, the new primary uniforms based on what they wore in their early days from 89 to 96, and then keeping the kind of KG era black pine tree style throwbacks as well as an alternate. I think it's a good look. You know, they've had some good uniforms in recent years. They've also had some really bad ones. That's, you know, kind of what happens when you put Nike in charge of doing all the uniforms for everyone in the league. They get a little too cute, I feel like, sometimes. Try to get a little too creative or whatever. And has ended up with, you know, their regular uniforms are good. Obviously, the throwbacks have looked good. But some of the alternates they've had in recent years, pretty bad. Really don't like those gray ones, the neon green ones were not great either. So, I like that they're more simple. The lighter colors certainly give much more of a retro, like late 80s, early 90s kind of feel. And, you know, they're clean, they're simple. I think they'll look good on the court. I do find it, this is a nitpick, but I do find it a little weird that they all say Wolves rather than Timberwolves, and none of them say Minnesota on them. But overall, I think it's an upgrade, and I think they'll look good on the court. And you know, and I'm sure at some point they'll add a fourth alternate because Nike's going to Nike, and who knows what those are going to look like. But at least these three they unveiled yesterday, pretty clean, pretty solid. Not a whole lot to complain about with the new look for the Timberwolves, other than, you know, they're going to make many of you want to spend money on new merch, which, let's be honest, is the goal of a lot of these things anyway. But on the court, of course, Game 3 of the Finals tonight, Knicks and Spurs. Knicks, 2-0 lead. That was huge for them on Friday to go up 2-0. Tight game, got the one-point victory, and who would have predicted coming into this postseason that Karl Anthony Towns was going to be the Wemby stopper? Because he has completely outplayed Victor Wembanyama through the first two games of this series. And, you know, they highlighted it at halftime of game two. Charles Barkley said it, that, you know, Wemby hasn't really gotten his butt kicked like this before. And it was very weird to me how Shaq seemed to act like that was somehow some sort of personal insult to him. But nevertheless, he was right. Cat has been fantastic. He has outplayed Victor Wembanyama, and it's a big reason why the Knicks have a 2-0 lead. And, you know, I've kept saying it throughout the postseason, man, with the Timberwolves out, good for Cat. I would love to see him get a ring. I would love for Josh Hart to get a ring. Josh Hart, one of those, he is like the definition of a great glue guy in basketball. Everywhere he's played, the fans of those teams all love him, and for good reason. He just does all of those little things that you need a guy to do to win. So between Cat and Josh Hart, very easy to cheer for the Knicks if they're able to get this done. Big game three tonight. This is do or die for the Spurs. I mean, going into MSG after you've already lost 2 games on your home court, if you go down 3-0, that's a wrap. So San Antonio has to win tonight if they are going to make this any kind of a series. And, you know, I was saying last week I thought this series was going to go 6 or 7. I think we're looking at 5 at most. I mean, if San Antonio loses tonight, I think it's going to be a sweep. I think they have to get this just to have a chance of forcing, just to get it to game five, and I don't know that they're even going to get beyond that. The Knicks have just clearly been the better team. And again, Cat is a huge part of that, and so it's do or die for the Spurs tonight. And, I hope they win just because I don't want a sweep. I would like this to be a longer competitive series, but I guess at the very least we've got the Stanley Cup Final has been a wild one between Vegas and Carolina. So at least the hockey has been good, has been a good series. But if the Spurs don't win tonight, that's a wrap. And it's going to be tough. Madison Square Garden, it's going to be pretty wild tonight. Looking forward to seeing that coming up later on this evening. Here on the air, Twins are off today, so no Twins baseball here on KAUS. They will be back tomorrow, starting off a three-game series on the road at Detroit. We will get your Brownfield Agribusiness News coming up in just a couple minutes here on KAUS.
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20: Another screwworm detection. Hello, everyone. I'm Mark Dorenkamp with Agribusiness News on Brownfield. 100 years ago, our founders had a vision that transformed the future of agriculture, and we've been innovating ever since. See how it all started at pioneer.com/100. The USDA's Animal and Plant Health Inspection Service has confirmed a second detection of New World screwworm. The incident was found in a one-month-old calf in Zavala County, Texas, less than 6 miles from the first case. The USDA says it has intensified sterile fly operations, and 2 million sterile screwworm flies will be dispersed twice a week to disrupt the pest life cycle. Ag Secretary Brooke Rollins tells Brownfield the sterile fly production facility in Matapa, Mexico, is expected to begin production soon.
21: We are being told that we'll be beginning to have flies come out of that facility this month in June. We'll have starting about 30 million, and then at full capacity in a couple of months, we'll be at 100 million.
20: A swine veterinarian is encouraging U.S. livestock producers not to panic following the confirmation of New World screwworm in South Texas. Pat Hoffman is with Elanco.
22: First thing I'd say is take a deep breath. The United States has dealt with this before, and we've eradicated it. And so it's nothing new, really. We have even more tools in the toolbox. We have faster diagnostics. We have faster ability to communicate these days.
20: President Trump had a farmer-focused stop in Wisconsin Friday. Brownfield's Larry Lee was there.
23: The president touted his administration's achievements before a panel of farmers and agribusiness representatives addressed key ag issues. Steve Rooney with Rooney Grain told Trump the monopolization of inputs is a real problem for agriculture.
24: At this point, there's 4 seed and chemical companies in the country that control 78% of that. 3 fertilizer control 90% of the market, and 4 beef companies control 85% of the beef market. That makes it really tough for us.
23: The president says help might be coming to farmers dealing with high input costs.
25: It's artificial. What happened to you is artificial with the energy and with the fertilizer. So we're looking at something.
23: President Trump made several comments about how things will be much better in about 3 months. Randy Kohler tells Brownfield, like other farmers, he'll be watching to see if the president can move the needle on several key issues in the 3-month target he set.
26: I like what I hear. Now it has to come all to action.
23: From Custer Farms, west of Chippewa Falls, Wisconsin, I'm Larry Lee, Brownfield Ag News.
20: And an ag economist with Allendale says it's been a rough stretch.

0: We are in the enhanced risk area for severe weather, expecting widespread severe weather across the region Wednesday for our immediate area. Timing still going to be refined over the next couple days, but probably early to mid-afternoon Wednesday is when I would expect it to move through our area. Looking at potential for large hail, damaging wind, can't rule out the possibility of a couple of tornadoes. So stay weather aware this week, as again, that is primarily on Wednesday afternoon when we are going to be looking at likelihood of severe weather across our listening area throughout southern Minnesota, northeast Iowa, and over into most of Wisconsin as well. But that's going to do it for me for today. Once again, the Twins are off today. They will be back in action tomorrow, starting a road series against the Detroit Tigers. But thank you, as always, for starting your day off with us. Glad to have you along. I'm Andrew Lacy. Hope you have a great day and a great week.
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4: The magnificent Sports Monday edition of You Better You Bet rolls on. Nick Kostos, our crew, and you here on Westwood One Sports. How about that interview with Washington Commanders head coach Dan Quinn in the first hour of the show? He's pumped for his new defensive coordinator, Durante Jones, who comes over from the Brian Flores tree in Minnesota. He is pumped for his new offensive coordinator, David Blau. That's his name. That name, again, is David Blau. And a lot of other people are as well. Remember, we had Sal Palantonio on the show a couple weeks ago. Sal Pal bringing up that people in the league believe that David Blau will be an NFL head coach sooner rather than later. I think Brian Flores is as good as it gets when it comes to being a defensive coordinator in the NFL. I think he deserves another head coaching opportunity. He's suing the league. I don't know if he'll ever get it. And it's a brutal situation all the way around. I think Flores is the best when it comes to running a defense. So at least on paper, you can get excited about Durante Jones. And again, just consider the way people are talking about David Blau. It doesn't mean he's going to be the next Bill Walsh, but really smart people think he's going to be awesome. And if those two things are true in concert with each other, Jones gets it done as a defensive coordinator, right, with all the new talent on defense for the Commanders, whether it's, you know, Sonny Styles, Taylor Von Chason, Amenihu, Odafe Owe, Tim Settle on the defensive line and rushing the passer. I love me some Nick Cross, the free agent safety. I think he's awesome, one of the underrated defensive players in the league to go along with Sonny Styles. The defense is going to be way better this year. And if David Blau can coax it out of this offense, which I do think needs a little help at the skill positions, the Coach Quinn answer about that was funny. I was like, hey, your skill positions look like they're not as good as they could be. His answer was, well, let me tell you about our offensive line. And I appreciated that because the offensive line should be pretty good. I think he knows that the skill position needs a little help. And maybe that comes in the form of the insane, in a bad way, Brandon Ayuk. Maybe it's Stephon Diggs. I have no idea. I would expect the Commanders to add somebody. David Blau gets this role in here, and Jaden Daniels stays healthy. Commanders can easily.

0: go back to the playoffs, easily be a playoff team this year. And you do have to tell yourself a little bit of a story to get there. It's not like, you know, the Eagles, it's, you feel like even without A.J. Brown and even with Jalen Hurts struggling last year for him at least, you do feel like the Eagles are going to roll out of bed and win 9 games. You don't necessarily feel that way about the Commanders, right? It's not a lock that it's going to happen. Not that it's a lock for the Eagles, but you understand what I'm saying. So you do have to tell yourself a little bit of a story to get you there. It's a believable story, though, isn't it? For the Washington Commanders. Love the interview with Dan Quinn. Otherwise, hour one of the show on this Monday morning devoted to game two of the NBA Finals. Karl Anthony Towns leveling up. He's at level 99. He's one-shot killing the optional, ridiculously hard boss. He is taking it to Victor Wembanyama. He is like Indiana Jones Temple of Doom, showing his heart still beating to him. And yes, that's a little graphic, but you understand, right? He's taking it to Wembanyama. And Wemby felt like entering the series was the final boss. And he's getting one-shotted by Karl Anthony Towns right now. And the Knicks are up 2-0, despite the fact that Jalen Brunson is shooting 34% from the field. 13 straight postseason wins for the Knicks. One of two teams in the history of the NBA to accomplish that lofty goal. 8 straight road wins. Best point differential ever in a postseason. They close this out. This is a historic team. And I tried telling you that a couple weeks ago after they beat the Cavs in Game 2, and I got a lot of blowback, a lot of pushback. How can you say that? Look who they've played. At some point, you just look at a team, and to quote DJ Khaled, all they do is win. That's it, no matter what. And everybody's hands go up, and they stay there. We'd never dream of putting them down. And at some point, you have to acknowledge what you're watching. And that doesn't mean that we won't open the show tomorrow morning and I'll be crushed after a Spurs win. Obviously, San Antonio can win. But my expectation is that the Knicks win tonight. And I think we're busting out the brooms. And I say that with no arrogance at all. You have to know this about me at this point. And the people that know me well know this. Longtime listeners and viewers know this. I don't want to say I'm negative, because the implication there is that if things are equal, I'm going to take the negative side. I don't think that's fair. But I call it like I see it. And I would say, while I'm not negative, I would say I'm generally pessimistic. I'm not always confident, especially as it concerns the Knicks. And I think given the history of the franchise, you have to be able to understand that. So it should not be taken lightly that I think they're going to sweep. Like, that's not me waking up with the orange and blue pom-poms and the orange and blue glasses. That's not what it is. I think they're better. How can you disagree with that? Doesn't mean they're going to win. You know, Suns were up 2-0 against Milwaukee, and the Bucks won 4 straight. Different story, right? Phoenix won the first 2 games at home. But like, we've seen it this decade where teams come back from 2-0 down. Again, not the same thing. The Knicks can obviously blow it. And if they do, just thank God my wife and daughter are happy and healthy. Let's hope that happens forever. Just like, please don't blow this, Knicks. On the Spurs. Every time Victor Wembanyama, and this sounds like a back, I don't mean it to be a backhanded compliment. It's going to come across as one. I think he's wise beyond his years. Like, when I was 20, when I was his age, like, I'm smashing the bong all the time. I'm functional, but, like, I'm kind of an idiot. I'm kind of an idiot now at 43. He's 22, and he sees the forest beyond the tree. He sees it. He gets it. He has the self-awareness to say, like, yeah, like, it's blurry for me right now. And I understand. It makes me think of that great Puddle of Mud song. And you take it all away. Good song. Of course it feels blurry. How could it not? It's understandable. I appreciate his honesty. And he's a really, really, really smart guy. Even if I do think he's like tall French version of John Lovitz from The Critic. He loves to criticize everyone and everything. but maybe he doesn't hold himself to the same standard. That's a story for another time. He's a kid. He's 22. But I want to read everybody this quote from Victor Wembanyama. So this is after the fact, not after the game, but this weekend, talking about game two. And I quote, "I think the key is acceptance." So this he's like Buddha. Like he's 22-year-old French Buddha, basically. "I think the key is acceptance. A lot of times, it's about taking a step back and realizing the journey that's behind us, what's ahead of us, and just being okay with who I am, where I am, and what I'm doing. At the end of the day, this is everything that I wished for." Okay, kind of sounds like something you'd read on the back of a matchbook, but still, I understand. He would add, "There's really no reason to overthink it. This is what I'm built for." He was in Central Park yesterday sketching a statue. I like that about him. I think it's cool. I mean that. At what point do we say, "Thou doth protest too much"? If you keep telling us, "I'm ready for the moment, I'm built for this moment. No, seriously. No, this time, it's going to be true. This time, I'm ready. I'm built for this time. I'm going to handle the pressure." At what point does it become too much? And does he become the boy who cried wolf? Fair or unfair? Like, stop saying it and go do it. And I say that with zero anger or animosity. I'm a Knicks fan. I hope they lose. But I'm being honest with the way I'm critiquing him here. Just like, enough. Like, not everything has to be like your Sun Tzu, The Art of War. Like, not everything has to be like your Plato or Socrates or Buddha or whomever. Your Gandhi, that's not what, it doesn't have to be this. At some point you can just say, "See you in game three." Enough already, right? And I love the refrain that we get from Steph Castle and members of the San Antonio Spurs, who keep saying, and I'm paraphrasing, "It's us. We need to play our game." And Greg Popovich, here, you better, you bet on this Monday, Nick Costos and Westwood One Sports. Greg Popovich addressed the team, and look, I hope that Pop is in good health. He's obviously in good enough health to go to the games and address the team. I want, just like he doesn't, I'm not saying this in a mean way, like, it sucks to see him after a stroke, like, not look as great. As a human being, it just kind of sucks. I do feel that way. So Greg Popovich addresses the team before they get on the flight to New York. And says to them, and I'm paraphrasing, this is this is third hand now, we're playing a game of telephone. What players said, Pop said, and my paraphrasing of what the players said. Is that the first two games happens, and you flush it away, and go play your game. And games one and two were winnable games. And to a degree, I understand it. But just think about the run that the Knicks have been on, right? And I do take some pleasure as a Knicks fan in saying this. I admit it, I do. When relationships end sometimes, there's the famous quote, and I've said it a few times during the show today, popularized by Seinfeld and the great George Costanza episode, right? You can't say it's not, I invented, it's not you, it's me. The San Antonio Spurs right now are like Costanza. It's not you, it's me. It's not actually what you're doing, it's what I'm doing. Cleveland Cavaliers, they couldn't stop saying, it's not you, it's me. Fans nationwide, members of the sports media, can't stop saying, and now it feels like, because you have no choice at this point now, up 2-0 coming home in the finals, it's not you, it's me. It's not the Knicks, actually. It's that the Hawks stink. And it's not the Knicks. It's that the Sixers stink. And it's not the Knicks. It's that the Cavs stink. And just ask Cleveland. The Cavs are actually up 2-0 in the finals if you ask Kenny Atkinson and James Harden. They're actually here. They actually won on Friday night. It wasn't the Knicks. It was the Cavs, if you ask them. And now, it's the Spurs. It can't be that the Knicks are just awesome. It has to be everything else. And I have to imagine, and I am a Knicks fan saying this, and I am a little biased, and I admit that, right? If you're a Spurs fan, are you a little bit, are you tired of hearing that already after two games? No, it can't be them. It can't be them. Can't. No. 13 straight postseason wins. Ridiculous point differential. 8 straight postseason road wins. Oh, but it's not you, it's me. Or, and hear me out, it's them. It's them. At some point, when the other team wins every game, at what point do they get some credit? When does that happen? When is that going to happen? After they win? Do you understand what we're watching? Doesn't have to end well. And maybe I'll have big time egg on my face. And if I do, and the Spurs come back and win, obviously, I'll be the first to credit them. And you know what I'll say? I'll say they were right. And I was wrong. I have no problem admitting it. A lot of people in life don't. Nick Kostos, I'll tell you when I was wrong. Easily. With no problem. I'll tell you I was wrong. And I'll tell you the Spurs were right. And that it wasn't the Knicks. It was them. But I'll speak my truth. I don't think that's going to happen. I don't think it's going to happen. I think the Knicks are going to take care of business. Now, as we turn our attention to Game 3 tonight, the Knicks are 2.5-point favorites. My sense is, from a betting perspective, San Antonio will draw action as we move closer to tip-off, and that this spread will close a little lower than it is right now. I don't think the Spurs will close a favorite in the game, but my sense is it will close a little lower. Great. Awesome. I'll bet the Knicks. I'll bet at a short price, and I can be wrong. I'm saying this, and there is some arrogance in this as a Knicks fan. My team's won 13 straight. There is some, and I can be wrong. I'll bet the team that's won 13 straight games at a really small price to win a 14th straight. Instead of, you know, trying to, and this is an expression that we use with betting, it can be applied to other things in life, like trying to catch a falling knife. You want to bet against the Knicks? They've won 13 straight. You're trying to catch a falling knife. Maybe you get it, or maybe you get cut. I'm not interested in that tonight. I expect the Knicks to win. I expect them to win tonight and go up 3-0. Call me arrogance, whatever. That's fine. If I thought they would lose, I would tell you, and I'd be upset about it. I don't think that. I think they're going to win. And if and when they do, 1-1 away from a championship, 14 straight postseason wins, if they win tonight, what's everybody going to say? What's everybody going to say? We'll find out on the other side what our friend Zach Harper has to say about the NBA Finals. And by the way, 2 weeks from tomorrow, round one of the 2026 NBA Draft. We'll get into a little bit of that with our friend Zach Harper and all things NBA Finals with the great Talk Hoops next on You Better, You Bet.
1: Oh, the Knicks are up 2-0. New York stole two games in San Antonio. The next two are in the Garden with a chance to sweep. Game 3 of the NBA Finals is tonight. Westwood One Sports.
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11: Here's your total security of Southern Minnesota weather forecast and meteorologist Megan Mulford. Daytime highs approaching 81 today under overcast skies with a chance for scattered thunderstorms. Winds out of the southeast, 8 to 15 miles an hour. Lows dip down to about 66 tonight, partly cloudy with fog and spots. High temperatures reach up to 89 with fog and spots early tomorrow. Sunshine mixed with clouds at times. From the Weatherology Weather Center, I'm meteorologist Megan Mulford. Currently, it's 73 degrees.
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0: Beyond his years, and I appreciate his honesty at all points, saying, like, you know, what we all thought. I love the emotion that he displayed after they beat the Thunder on the road in Game 7. Also, he still had to play the NBA Finals. I like when Wemby, after every loss, says, you know what, we're built for this. And it's not you, it's me. At some point, does Victor Wembanyama need to just stop talking and just say, you know, we'll see you in game? I love it from one sense, from one angle. Also, like, you don't have to be Socrates. You don't have to be Plato. This is not the art of war. We don't need, like, the philosophical quote after every little. Just go win the game, Wemby. Don't get dominated by Carl Anthony Towns tonight. Let your game speak for itself. Also, I'm a New Yorker saying that, so take it for what it's worth. Joining us on the show live from New York City, the site of Game 3 of the NBA Finals, is friend of the show, the well-coiffed, well-groomed. Beard looks great. Hair looks great. Our friend Zach Harper, I'd say it's very good. The Athletic and SiriusXM NBA Radio on Twitter at Talk Hoops. My friend, welcome to the show. How's New York treating you?
17: New York's treating me very, very well. I'm curious. Let's say we're in an alternate universe where it's the Celtics in this NBA Finals against Wemby and the Spurs, and the Celtics are up 2-0 after two games in San Antonio, and Wemby's saying all this stuff. Would you feel differently then? Or is this, hey, shut up, I want the Knicks to win this thing?
0: I have to be honest with you, and, like, I think the audience knows, and, like, our crew, I'm always, even if it's negative towards me, I'll always tell the truth. I'd say the same thing. Because it's kind of like it's the human condition a little bit, right? When I was 22, all I was doing was getting stoned. So, like, I'm not trying to say, like, when I was 22, I'm smarter than him. He's clearly wise beyond his years. He's got a great head on his shoulders. He's seeing things properly. Just like, at what point is it just, I'm going to stop trying to be Plato after every game because you're losing right now and just go out and play and win the game? Like, who wants to hear this at this point after every game?
17: Well, I do, because I'm interested in how he views these losses, because I do think he's different, right? We're not getting this, you know, we just got to give 110%, and we have to lock in for next. Shut up. Like, all the PR-driven nothings that we get game after game after game, and he's like, yeah, like, I think if I play normal, we win that game, which is true. If he was just normal in game one, his normal self, they would have won. If he doesn't make these dumb mistakes, one dumb mistake, right? And part of it was on Steph Castle, because it's like, yo, you want to be a lead guard. Your big man has the ball in the last 10 seconds. You should be looking for that outlet pass, right? I think he started to throw it as Castle's looking. Castle turns around. Disaster for the Spurs. Then he took he took two good shots in the final minute. He missed them both, but, like, those aren't mistakes.
0: Zach, he's 8 feet tall. Like, why is he settling for an elbow jumper like he's Kobe Bryant?
17: Because he's really good at it, and you can't block the shot. He settled for a shot that you can't block, and barely missed it.
0: He's
17: supposed to dribble into the paint. Now you have three great help defenders reaching at the ball, and what, you hope that he flails and gets free throws, and then we're mad at that?
0: He's the one. But, like, he's if it's true that he's the guy, and I'm not saying he won't, I think he will be. Like, go dunk. Do your Michael Jordan routine in Space Jam. Dunk the ball from the foul line.
17: It's not that easy. It's actually really, really difficult.
0: But for him, he makes the impossible look possible. I wouldn't say this if it were another player. It's Victor Wembanyama we're talking about.
17: But he took about as good a shot as you can get in that moment, and it just was a little long. Like, that was exactly the shot they wanted him to take in
0: that moment. Did you think it was going in?
17: Pop. Absolutely, I thought it was going in.
0: Yeah,
17: Me too. Yeah. From where he shot on the floor, I was basically there, but just up. Like, way up in the stands, right? So that's where we were. As it looked, I was like, oh, my God, that's going – nope, just a little long. And then you're like, is there an offensive rebound? There couldn't have been, because the Knicks were running on the court at that point. The Knicks were celebrating. The stands
0: were
17: going
0: crazy.
17: Don't
0: say that too loud. Don't say that too loud. I don't need like 1997 Knicks Heat player suspended after the fact like we got there.
17: Yeah, no, it was – no, I thought it was going in. But I think it's good to hear from someone who has something to say. And if they come back and do something spectacular in the series, then he's right. And if they don't, then yep. He is out for vengeance next season, which is also great for the NBA.
0: Oh, which he'll get. Like a Knicks Spurs next year in the finals. Like if that happens, I think Spurs.
17: Yeah.
0: Knicks have to take advantage here. Now
17: it's either coming this week or it's coming a year from now, but it's coming.
0: Yeah. And I totally acknowledge and I agree with you.
17: Yeah.
0: Now perhaps this take of mine is a little colored by orange and blue, by the fact that I love the Knicks. It does feel a little bit to me like San Antonio after the games, and Steph Castle was talking about how Greg Popovich addressed the team after game two. Basically, like, those were winnable games, play your game. Why can no one give the Knicks credit? Like, the Cavs think that they won the NBA Finals. They actually are analytically better than the Knicks. And each of these games is first. Like, actually, it's not anything that they're doing. It's what we're doing. What? Like, am I crazy here?
17: But that's – that. I don't think you've – no offense, you don't remember basketball this late into the year. This is what everyone does. They're just like, oh, we play our game, we win. And there is, you know, maybe a truth to, like, if you believe in your game plan and you execute your game plan, then you win most of the time. The Cavs, no. That team stinks in terms of contention. They ended up in the NBA or in the Eastern Conference Finals by default. And that's like James Harden be like, hey, I think it could have gone differently. Had it gone differently, Kenny Atkinson, analytically, we're up 2-1 in the series. Analytically, no, you're not. No, you're not. I looked at the analytics. No, maybe your shot quality was good, but no. Like, I do think people are giving the Knicks credit. I think they could give them more credit. I think the Knicks are the best team, right? Like, they've proven that. I don't think they were 2 months ago, but they have found the gear that they were searching for that people believe they could have. And that gear is better than what the Spurs have. Now, the Spurs can still win games. It doesn't mean they will get swept, although they might want to get to win some games tonight to avoid that. But, yeah, like, I think the Knicks are the best team. They're playing the best basketball. Got a little lucky, but guess what? You get a little lucky when you win a championship. That's how that works.
0: Yeah, it wasn't just, and I said this, right? Did you think the Sam Merrill shot was going in at the end of Game 1 of the Eastern Conference Final?
17: No. I don't believe anything this Cavs team.
0: Fair enough. I thought it was capable of doing it.
17: If it's successful. Like no, there's not. There was as soon as the Knicks came back, and made it a game. I knew I would have bet everything the Cavs were blowing that game.
0: Oh, it's pretty. I was there. It was pretty awesome. All right. I will not be in it. You know, let's talk because you'll be in attendance. Tonight,
17: yeah.
0: Correct for game three.
17: Yes.
0: What is going to be different while trying to avoid any political statements, if we can? How will this be a different experience tonight, not just for members of the media, but for fans as well, with President Trump said to attend the game?
17: I'm curious because of just the crowd in general, because the ticket prices are so ridiculous, right? I'm curious what the crowd is like.
0: Can I offer some context for you here? And this is not going to directly feed into it because you're talking about the crowd in the arena. So I was in Manhattan on Friday night watching with a bunch of my friends at a sports bar in Midtown. And after the game, we walked to the Garden to experience what it was like. And the game was in San Antonio, obviously. The streets, like 15 blocks away from – it was insane. So I don't know if we're going to get that same type of madhouse level tonight just because of the fact that the president's going to be there, right?
17: Well, and just the crowd in general, it's a you've got to be pretty well off to afford $13,000 tickets, right? And it reminds me of what happened with the Warriors, you know, 10-ish years ago, maybe a little bit longer than that, maybe that first run in 2015. But it was like Golden State always had this amazing, rabid fan base that was selling out games even when that team sucked.
0: Remember We Believe against the Mavericks and how crazy that was?
17: Absolutely. like that like I grew up, you know, 80 miles away from that fan base. Like, that fan base was ridiculous. And then all that tech money came in and started pushing those fans out, and it was still loud in there, but it wasn't the same that it had been. I think Knicks fans are a little different, so I do think it's going to be raucous, but I think it's going to be a weird vibe, not only from who's in attendance, but also who paid the money to be in there. Like, I don't think it's a guarantee that this is going to be the environment outside of the Madison Square Garden. Outside of Madison Square Garden, I'm expecting absolute chaos. Inside, I do wonder what that's going to be like. It can't just be 20,000 Fat Joes. That's not how that works.
0: That would be
17: he's
0: something.
17: Everywhere, by the way. I can't avoid Fat Joe. I go to an NBA thing, he's there. I went to dinner last night. He was there. Like, I see him everywhere.
0: Have you had enough of Fat Joe?
17: I'm all good. I like him. I think I like his music. I think he's a fun sports fan. I don't need him at press conferences. I don't need him asking questions at press conferences.
0: Is he the most annoying celebrity Knicks fan? And if not, who is?
17: I'm not buying that clip of Timothy Chalamet step back jumper. Like, the Chalamet thing is kind of bothering me. Like, how many takes was that? How many takes?
0: Listen,
17: more than
0: there's
17: the fight scene in Dune? I don't know. Like, I don't know why the Chalamet part of it. You know what bothers me about the Chalamet part of it? If you're like, well, he was a fan when he was a kid. Okay. He's still a child. Like, he's 20 something. Like, he's still a child. I don't care that he was a fan when he was a kid.
0: Yeah.
17: I like the Ben Stiller of it all. I like Tracy Morgan. Like, I like these guys.
0: Me. I was a fan when I was a kid. Where's my front row?
17: Why aren't we putting you courtside?
0: Where's my Kylie Jenner? I'm happily married. I'm just kidding. I'm happily married. I'm just kidding. Where were you at? What hotspot were you at last night that Fat Joe was at dinner with you guys?
17: I ended up at Nobu last night, and he was just there. He was just there, like, dude, holding court.
0: Good for you, man. Can I give a Nobu hot take here?
17: Sure.
0: Overrated?
17: Overpriced, for sure. It's fine.
0: Wow, like, certainly it's overpriced. It's good.
17: It's good. It's good. It's like a 7 out of 10.
0: Are we coming across like the type of people that would pay to go to game 3 of the NBA Finals or no? Because just to be clear, I can't afford it. I will not be in attendance tonight.
17: No, this was a different world, but still a good world.
0: All right. You bet on this Monday. Zach Harper is our guest. Game 3 tonight. Knicks 2.5-point home favorite. What are you expecting from tonight's game? Who wins tonight's game, and how?
17: That's interesting. It's just so hard for me to imagine the Spurs team getting swept. But also, I do think like that the end of game 2 had to have been deflating. They can say whatever they want. I believe in Wimby's philosophical approach to everything, but if you were going to, like, make this a series, it's you knock down that shot. You don't turn it over. You pull out that victory, like, oh, my God, down 14. This Knicks team's rolling. They lock in the way defensively they were supposed to. Wemby was a monster at the end of that game until he missed those shots and had that turnover. But that's exactly like, oh, this is the comeback. The fact that they couldn't pull that off, I do think we have to remember, and it's been tossed out, you know, from reality throughout this whole process, this is still a very young team that has not been through it. This Knicks team has been through it. And so I expect the Knicks to take that veteran approach, not get too high or too low, follow the Jalen Brunson of it all, and win the game. I think it's probably like an 8 or 9 point win. You know, maybe free throws make it a little less close with the final margin. But I do think the Knicks are just in a spot. 13 in a row is something only one other team has done in playoff history. I think you have to respect that.
0: So let's try and put that in perspective. Now, obviously, Zach knows, I know, you know, that the series is not over. The Spurs can obviously come back and win. It would be horrible as a Knicks fan if that happened, but I have to acknowledge that it could happen.
17: Sure.
0: Right now, though, in the same way we can acknowledge that reality, we can also acknowledge the reality staring at us. The Knicks are up 2-0 and won the first two games on the road. They're a huge favorite at BetMGM to win the championship. So let's say they do it. Whether it's a sweep, whether it's in 5, whatever, right? Especially if it's a sweep. And they will have completed, Zach, like, not figuratively, literally, one of the greatest postseason runs in the history of not just the NBA, in the history of sports. If they finish the deal, how will Zach Harper put that in perspective, if and when it happens?
17: I mean, it would be one of the greatest runs. I mean, arguably, like, the 2017 Warriors won their first 15 games, right, of the postseason. And then with the chance to sweep out, they dropped the ball against a...
0: They kind of got dropped a little bit by the officiating in that game. That's fine in game four.
17: But also, like, you got Kevin Durant, Steph Curry on the team. You should probably go and smash everybody. So, you know, that they had the chance to sweep out. They didn't. The fact that the Knicks have lost two games by a total of 2 points, and funny enough, like, if that Wemby shot goes down and they don't get a shot on the other end...
0: They lose by one.
17: You lose by one again, right? Like, that's the only way that they can lose in this series, or lose in this postseason. Like, yeah, like, you have to respect that. I never bought any of that BS. It's why I picked the Knicks to win the finals. Like, I never bought any of it. Well, the road's so easy. Of course they're winning the... No! We have had easier roads than this for teams in the East or just teams in general in the postseason. No one's ever had this level of dominance where this was their second win in this streak by single digits. Like, this is one of the most dominant runs we've ever seen. And if they complete this by winning 15 in a row, sweeping a great Spurs team, I don't know how you put any other run definitively above it.
0: Final couple questions, lightning round, just as far as the game and finals MVP is concerned. So you like the Knicks to win the game tonight. Who do you think is the – because I think, like, we could say Brunson's the best player in game one, Kat's the best player in game two. Who will be the best player tonight for the Knicks? And do you agree with BetMGM's pricing for finals MVP? Jalen Brunson is the favorite at plus 110, followed by Kat at plus 165. So who's the best Knicks player tonight? And if they win, who do you expect to win finals MVP?
17: I would say it's probably someone like OG tonight. I think OG has a big game. He broke out. You know, he had the fourth quarter in game one. He had a great game two. I think he's probably the best player. I think Kat was the best player in the first two games, bar none. But I know Brunson had the finish. Kat is the reason they won those games. He has been phenomenal. He should be the finals MVP leader right now. I think because of the clutch shots, people are like, ooh, Brunson has not played that well by his standards. He's shooting horrifically in the series.
0: 34%.
17: Yeah, the Spurs have done a great job on him, but to me, Towns has been the guy.
0: If the Spurs win tonight, obviously it goes without saying that Wemby will have to play well. Who steps up and has a huge game for the Spurs besides Wemby if the Spurs are to win tonight?
17: It has to be Castle. Like Fox had a good bounce-back game, too. He tweaked his ankle towards the end there, and that maybe that's a little concerning because it's been a problem. But Castle's been miserable. Like, they've done a phenomenal job. Castle is so good at getting into the lane, and then I'm just, like, pulling my hair out. Like, do something with it. Go up for the layup. Take that little 8-foot jump shot. Kick it to the corner. Do something. He is hopping into the lane and then just holding the ball, like, slowly computing. That's not his game. I think the moment is getting to him a little bit, and obviously the Knicks defense is getting to him a little bit. But he's got to have a monster game three.
0: Final question, 15 days away from round one of the 2026 NBA draft. What is, and this can be pencil, not pen, I'm not asking for a prediction. What is your strongest or hottest take right now as it concerns round one of the draft?
17: A.J. DeBanza is the top prospect. I want Darius Acuff more than I want anybody in that draft. I think Darius Acuff Jr. is like the next Damian Lillard. I think he's going to be a monster at the NBA level. I don't think anyone can guard him. I think he's going to be a phenomenal shooter. He's going to be a really good playmaker. And he's going to be the guy where we're like, he fell to sixth or seventh? That's crazy. Like, 3 years from now, I think he's a monster.
0: Does he make it past Brooklyn at six? And we're weeks out. There's a lot of intel still to be gleaned just where you're at right now. Does he make it past Brooklyn at six?
17: I don't think so. I think Brooklyn or whoever's in that spot. I mean, I don't even know that he makes it past five, but like, I think if you're in that top six, he is 100% in Sharpie on your board of like, we don't let him fall beyond us.
0: Yeah, I know, like, the thought process with the Clippers with Wagler over Acuff. I don't know. I kind of watched both in college. I thought Acuff was better, for whatever that's worth. Great basketball evaluation.
17: He can actually dribble. Pretty good when you're a guard, yeah.
0: Also, like, hey, Illinois, would it have killed you guys to win that game on Saturday night at the Final Four? Wouldn't be a bunch of money against Connecticut? You're the best, dude. Enjoy the game tonight. Enjoy New York City. The Athletic Series, XM NBA Radio. We'll catch up with you down the line.
17: Thanks, buddy. Appreciate it.
0: Zach Harper here with us on You Better You Bet. I love him. He's right. Just for anyone that, like, look, you know, Nobu is overpriced. It's just okay. Better places to spend your money. Unless they'd like to host me. in which case there is no better place for me to spend my money. On the other side, we will break down what has been an epic Stanley Cup final here on Westwood One Sports.
1: Wow, wow, wow. The Knicks are up 2-0. New York stole two games in San Antonio. The next two are in the Garden with a chance to sweep. Game 3 of the NBA Finals is tonight. Westwood One Sports.
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20: Minnesota News Network, I'm Tasha Radel. Two new wildfires have been reported in the Boundary Waters Canoe Area Wilderness east of Crane Lake. The U.S. Forest Service says the Tiger Fire near the east end of Lac La Croix is estimated at about 1 acre, while the Loon Fire east of Loon Lake has grown to roughly 5 acres. Minnesota could have its first female governor if Senator Amy Klobuchar and House Speaker Lisa Daymuth both win their primaries in August. St. Olaf College professor Dan Hoffringing says Daymuth launched her gubernatorial campaign thinking she would face Governor Tim Walz.
21: One speculative question is, would Lisa Daymuth have run for governor if she knew that Amy Klobuchar was running? My money would say that she would not.
20: And thousands of Prince fans gathered in downtown Minneapolis to sing along to his songs and celebrate what would have been his 69th birthday on Sunday. This is MNN.
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0: 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I promise we will get to the Stanley Cup Final. I have a lot to say about it. I think it's been great. Just we've had a lot going on the show today. And now we have this major piece of breaking news in the world of sports. So ESPN, courtesy of the highlight, coming back from break. Former Cincinnati quarterback and now Texas Tech quarterback Brendan Sorsby, who had been ruled ineligible by the NCAA earlier this year after he acknowledged gambling on sports, including his own team when he was at Indiana, and Sorsby admitted to wagering at least $90,000 across more than 9,000 bets during his college career, including bets involving Indiana when he was a Hoosier back in 2022. So Sorsby, who had been ruled ineligible, a ruling coming down this morning by District Judge Ken Curry in Lubbock County, Texas, restores Sorsby's eligibility, saying the NCAA cannot prevent Sorsby from practicing, playing, or otherwise participating on Texas Tech's football team for the 2026 season. The NCAA has put out this message in response. Quote, "The NCAA strongly disagrees with the court's ruling in Sorsby's case and is deeply concerned about the damaging, far-reaching, and broadly destabilizing ramifications of this outcome, which undermine and corrupt the integrity of sports. The NCAA is committed to supporting student-athlete mental health, but must continue to aggressively defend against actions that defraud college athletics and threaten competitive integrity, such as betting on one's own sport." Okay. This is a tricky one. Sorsby, is it better for fans if Sorsby plays? Definitely yes. He's an awesome prospect, thought of as a potential first-round pick in, like, a loaded quarterback class next year in 2027 in the NFL. College football will be more fun if Brendan – and by the way, he's going to be suspended for the first two games as part of this. He's going to miss games against Abilene Christian and Oregon State, so this is an absolute joke. And Texas Tech is one of the best teams money can buy. So that is a joke. It is better for fans, like for us, if he plays. Now, I am a gambler. You know that about me. We're sponsored by BetMGM. I love to bet. I love to bet on sports. I am a huge believer because, you know, I talk about this a lot. Now, I thankfully don't suffer from addiction. But I know a lot of people that do. And it's horrible. And in these instances, you obviously sincerely hope that people get well. And it's my sincere hope that Brendan Sorsby doesn't gamble again. This clearly has, it's a problem. Like, I'm not comparing, this is not to say I'm better than you. But like, some people, it's like with drinking, can have one drink and that's it. Can smoke one cigarette, that's it. Can place one bet and that's it. For him, it's clearly an issue. I don't say that to mock him at all. I want him to get well. And part of me absolutely believes in second chances in life. this feels crazy. Because basically, there's no punishment here. Like, doesn't there, I'm not advocating for the young to lose his livelihood or never be able to play. That's not what I'm saying at all. I want him to do well. I'm a huge believer in life. And, like, I have a young child. Like, I want her to feel this as she gets older. It's important. There have to be consequences for actions. Or else, like, what's the point of rules? Why do they exist? Like, Sorsby blatantly broke the rules. And a huge one. Like, I don't ever want to take the NCAA side on something. Like, that doesn't give me pleasure. They're right. Again, I'm not into, like, Sorsby should be thrown in jail or never play again. 2 games for gambling on his own team? Come on. And it's nothing against the young man. It isn't. I hope he's great. It feels like we're crossing the Rubicon a little bit here, and not in a good way. You may never hear me say this again. I think the NCAA is right on this one. Even if I acknowledge it's better for all of us if he plays, because he's awesome. A complicated one. Complex storyline. Not black and white. Shades of gray. Power Hour, final hour coming up next. We will start the hour talking NFL with our good friend, the great Mike Sando from The Athletic.
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25: Soybeans, corn, and hogs are mixed. Cattle are up. Hello, I'm Megan Grebner with your commodity market update on Brownfield. Speed wins, that's why Sign is focused on delivering higher-yielding genetics faster than the competition, and why they've released more new Enlist E3 lines than any other company. Stein has yield. Soybeans are mixed on spread trade. The USDA reported a sale of 264,000 metric tons of beans to unknown destinations for the 2026-2027 marketing year. The market's also looking to this afternoon's crop conditions update from the USDA and Thursday's production numbers. Corn is mixed on spread trade. The USDA had a flash sale of 103,000 metric tons of corn to Japan. The market's also looking ahead to this afternoon's crop conditions update and production numbers. July corn's up 3/4 at 418 and a quarter. September corn is unchanged at 427. The wheat complex is mixed, mostly higher. U.S. wheat prices are keeping it at a disadvantage on the global market. The trade is also monitoring escalations in the Middle East, which sent crude prices higher. In Chicago, July wheat's up 4 3/4 at 584 3/4. September wheat up 3 3/4 at 596 1/2. In Kansas City, July wheat's up 7 1/2 at 628 1/4. And in Minneapolis, July wheat's up 2 at 621 1/2. Live and feeder cattle are mostly higher on tight, ready numbers. The trade is also monitoring news from New World screwworm cases in Texas. August lives are down 15 at 241.50. October lives up 17 at 234.30. August feeder cattle are up $1.02 at 354.92. Hogs are mixed, mostly higher on spread trade. The market's also monitoring demand. July lean hogs up 95 at 99.75. August lean hogs up 90 at 98.12. I'm Megan Grebner for Brownfield.
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0: 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We will try to, in the final hour of the show, fit in the Stanley Cup Final, which has been extraordinary. History-making, some would say. I am one of those people. And it's not just the eye test that shows it. I have stats and numbers to back it up. We'll get to the Stanley Cup Final, Vegas up 2-1 on Carolina. And happy World Cup week to those that celebrate. Later this hour, I will tell everybody the five teams that can actually win the World Cup. And no, the United States, unfortunately, is not one of them. Our bets for tonight will close the show. Give me the Knicks against the Spurs. I know you're surprised. But joining us right now to kick off the hour, one of our absolute favorites, one of the giants in NFL media. When you think Hall of Fame, you think Mike Sando. When you think great sports writing, you think Mike Sando. And honestly, he's been one of the impresarios in the Pacific Northwest covering the National Football League. So there's no one better to have on the show to talk about the career of Russell Wilson, which we will do among other topics right now, than our friend Mike Sando of The Athletic on Twitter at SandoNFL. He has a column up that dropped over the last couple days on Russell Wilson's Hall of Fame candidacy, with Russ officially retiring. Quarterback Tears is coming out later this summer, always a favorite amongst fans and people in the media, so we look forward to that. Mike Sando with us on the show. My friend, welcome back. How are you?
1: Oh, it's good to be here. Thank you. Yeah, I love our conversations.
0: Let's have one right now. So, obviously, I want people to always check out Mike's work. It's exceptional. I think The Athletic in general does an amazing job with everything, especially the National Football League. So, people, I want to check out the full column, but I will kind of ask you to summarize it in verbal form here. Russell Wilson's Hall of Fame candidacy, Mike, is going to be a hot-button conversation, obviously, right? With him retiring, the dizzying heights that his career reached in Seattle, and then, obviously, the resounding thud the last couple of years in Denver, Pittsburgh, and in New York with my Giants. In Mike Sando's, and I mean this sincerely, there are a few people that are better equipped to answer this question than Mike. In your estimation, is Russell Wilson a Hall of Famer, and why?
1: I would say, I would lean towards yes, based on his 10-year run. However, I feel like, what is a Hall of Famer now with them changing the rules to get in? It's harder to get in. So we've seen, obviously, Eli Manning has failed twice. We've seen even Antonio Gates, Luke Kuechly took a year, you know, which is surprising to me. Those guys are locks. So I'm not betting that he's going to make it. And I think the

0: 5 years of his eligibility, sort of the clock, is important for him because of how it ended. We're so based, a lot of times rooted in the recent, right? And we just need some time to remember that this guy was clearly a top five quarterback for a while. We can argue how long. And he was a special player. I think that's been easy to kind of gloss over the last few years because he hasn't been the most likable guy, right? I mean, he sort of got ahead of himself, acting like he was more than he was, and he fell flat on his face. And a lot of people kind of reveled in that. But I think over time that fades a little bit, and hopefully you're just left with, a body of work in Seattle that's probably going to be the ticket for him. I do think it's complicated because, number one, who's advocating for him? Right? He had this sort of weird thing with some of his teammates. The defensive guys thought he was getting too much credit. Is that all going to resolve? Because it feels to me there's just not a groundswell. He's had a bad fracture with the Seahawks franchise, right? So that's why I think time's really important for him, and it's an uncertainty right now, but I can certainly make a good case for him.
1: Can you punch that point? And I read the article, so I know it, and I want everybody to check it out as well at The Athletic.
0: Yeah.
1: Can you please punch home what you're referring to when you say, and I'm paraphrasing what you said, he's kind of feeling himself a little bit, right, when he leaves Seattle. Like, kind of like what happened there leading to what happened in Denver that kind of rubbed people the wrong way.
0: Yeah. Well, there was this kind of tension early in his career because they had the great defense, and so what was the real reason for it? That was a thing in Seattle with the guys on defense. So the defense falls off. Wilson then ascends and becomes his top player, tier one in quarterback tiers for a couple of years in a row, unanimous 1 year. But he was pushing against a old school, a little bit head coach in Pete Carroll who wanted to run the ball. Had a very distinct formula for how he thought the game should be won that was rooted in tradition, right? Not rooted in the let's throw it all over the yard. And so Russell Wilson felt like that was stifling him. And, man, I can be Tom Brady. I can be Peyton Manning. I can be the guy back there running the whole show. This coach is kind of holding me back. You know, I love him for other reasons, but get me out of here. I'm going to go somewhere else. And so he goes to Denver. They give him the huge contract, and he's got Aaron Rodgers' coach even, right? Nathaniel Hackett at the time. And you're thinking, okay, let's see you do it. You're going to be one of these guys. And not only does it not go well, but he just falls off a cliff, falls on his face. And so I think that fed into the idea of, okay, how much did he need around him, you know, to really do this? Maybe Pete Carroll, maybe Father knows best, right? Pete Carroll had these limitations and reins on him that allowed him to shine within that. I think what also happened along the way was he lost his athleticism. I think it's a warning for any quarterback whose legs are a big part of them being great, right? And I think we would agree Lamar Jackson is a good passer, but without his legs, is he a great quarterback? You know, is he great? Is he tier one without his legs? Well, Russell Wilson certainly wasn't. And so as he got older and maybe leaned into trying to be what he wasn't, which was the line of scrimmage orchestrator who doesn't need his legs to slice and dice, he couldn't do it.
1: Two-part question here. I think I know the answer to both. Right, wrong, or indifferent. I will present you with two scenarios. If something goes differently, is he a lock Hall of Famer? Number one is the obvious, right? The Seahawks don't throw it at the end of Super Bowl 49 against the Patriots. Marshawn Lynch runs it in. The Seahawks go back-to-back. They are back-to-back Super Bowl champions. Russ has two rings. That's the first one. And the second is, instead of getting traded to Denver, and this is more of a stretch because I don't know if this ever would have happened, but you understand where I'm going with it. If Russell Wilson retires and never joins the Denver Broncos, those two scenarios, is he a lock Hall of Famer if either of those two things happens?
0: Well, if both of them happened, I think that's the lock, right? Hey, you're a one-time, one franchise, two Super Bowls with that level of a peak. I think that's one of the issues with Eli Manning is I don't think he was ever perceived to be that top tier, right? He wasn't as dominant of a player, didn't have as great of individual seasons, didn't have as great of offenses. So I think if both of them happen, yes. If he gets the second Super Bowl, I think that's probably – I mean, it goes to closer to a lock because he was really big in the comeback in that game, too. I mean, it was that pass down the sideline that was juggled and caught. Remember that?
1: Jermaine Kearse.
0: Yeah. Yeah, like, that's not even really talked about anymore. Like, it didn't happen. It's kind of like Kurt Warner was quarterback of the Cardinals and threw the 60-yard touchdown pass to Larry Fitzgerald to take the lead in the final 3 minutes against Pittsburgh. That's a legendary play. That's a legendary play to take the lead in the Super Bowl, right? Like, no one even talks about it. Like, it didn't happen. Well, it did happen. And I think when we look at these things, like, that, if he got the first Super Bowl, the second Super Bowl, that would be part of the legend. You know, that would be part of his legend more. And I think it would move him closer. Retiring at that point without having the second one, I don't know about that. I mean, it's probably a little bit better than now.
1: I'm fascinated to get your answer to this because you know him. I'm not saying you know him like on a great personal level, but you know him better than 99% of people do, right? So you, one of the things you wrote about in the column, and again, I want everybody to check it out at The Athletic, I thought was interesting, right? Let's say he's great with the media, and he's affable, and he's more personable, and he doesn't feel as scripted, right, as he's been in the past. That may go a long way into, like, changing kind of the narrative, the reception around him. I don't think anyone would disagree with that, Mike. The question that I want to ask someone who know you spent a lot of time around him, is he capable of doing that, or is this just who he is? And no one's saying he's a bad guy or a criminal or anything like that, but he does come across as inauthentic.
0: Well, I don't think anybody knows him. I mean, I don't know him. You know, I spend a lot of time around him? Not really, because I was off the beat before he was the starting quarterback for the team, and he became the starting quarterback right as I was leaving my job as I was covering the NFC West for 5 years for ESPN. That ended going into about his second season. So I have not spent, you know, a ton of time around him like I would have on the beat, but I've certainly watched him very closely. I think he's one of those guys that nobody really knows. He hasn't let them in, you know, and so he hasn't been vulnerable. I think part of his success has been rooted in the idea that he believes all things are possible and all this stuff that sort of seems corny to a lot of people, but it worked for him. You can't be that forever, can you? You know what I mean? You got to –
1: well, I guess,
0: don't you have to let your guard down?
1: Can I ask you just an opinion? It's just your opinion. It's not a prediction, just like your opinion. I think it's interesting, right? Because if you're CBS, I think if this hits, he's going to be magnificent. He's really smart. He's good-looking. He's a quarterback. He won a Super Bowl. If he puts it all together, like, he's going to be awesome in this role. He'll be better than Matt Ryan if he's good, if he hits the ceiling outcome for CBS. Do you think he can get – and I'm not asking you to say, like, he's going to suck. That's not what this is. But do you think he can do it? He'll be able to do it.
0: I guess I'm skeptical on it till I see it because he hasn't been there. I mean, he said all the right things, but to such an extent that it's like almost annoying to some people. It's not as authentic, right? So does he have it in him to actually reflect on his career? And it may be too soon for him to do that. Sometimes I feel like when a head coach gets fired and gets a job right away, that's like the worst thing. Like sometimes you need some time to process what happened, right, and become better off of it. He's coming straight from – remember, in, you know, not that long ago, he's saying, hey, I'm New York, I'm wearing a Knicks jacket at the Knicks game, and I'm going to lead this team. I'm going to be the leader for these guys. Do you think that locker room and those guys saw him as the leader of them just coming in because of who he is? So who does he see himself as right now? Probably Hall of Fame quarterback, right? Are we really going to get that level of reflection and vulnerability all of a sudden now, 5 minutes after he was just playing? That would surprise me a great deal, and I think we are also in an era where these analysts are over-scrutinized. Like, it's hard to hide. You're going to be criticized right away. Even Tom Brady was, right? I mean, Tom Brady's gotten better, in my opinion. But right out of the gates, this is Tom Brady, TB12, the legend. And people are like, this guy sucks. He's not watching the games, right? And he had to get better at it, and he did. So can Wilson do that? I think we need to see.
1: Yeah, and it's just – just the interest, it's just the way perception works, right, and how it can become reality. I think if you're a listener and viewer right now, you'll agree with this. Right, wrong, or indifferent. Viewers are going to give Mike Tomlin a longer leash than they will Russell Wilson because Mike Tomlin is intensely likable and comes across as being intensely authentic, where that has not always been the case. And I think even the biggest Russell Wilson fans would have to admit that. Mike Sando is with us on the show from The Athletic, on Twitter at SandoNFL. Quarterback Tears coming out later this summer. Guy just... I want to talk quarterbacks with you for a second here. I want to have some fun. Here's a hypothetical for you. Okay. Three quarterbacks that will be up for Hall of Fame. Like, one is already. One just reset the clock. One just retired. 2 minutes to go. And people hate when I do this, but this is what I'm going to do. 2 minutes to go. 2 minutes to go. Down by four. Russell Wilson, Philip Rivers, or Eli Manning? Who are you taking?
0: Wow. I like Wilson. I like Prime Wilson in that. It's interesting that you put it that way, because I think Philip Rivers was a better quarterback for longer. I think he was really, really, really, really good. But to me, in today's game, like Wilson and his prime and the ability to create with his legs and just the way that he had at his best, the ability to scramble and get the scramble drill with those guys running around, that's where my mind goes first. Now, of course, knowing me, I'd like to study it. I'd like to look at all their two-minute situations and see how those came out. But that's kind of where I go first. How about you?
1: Well, I mean, I still have the Eli Manning jersey I got 5 days after he was drafted. So, yeah, like I choose Eli. He did it twice. He won two Super Bowls. Beat the Patriots in two, no?
0: Oh, yeah. You know, he did. They were great performances with really good defensive support now, too. I mean, like they had to score 38 points in those games.
1: Oh, man. Is he a Hall of Famer?
0: That's the tough part about Eli Manning is that he was never really the center of a quarterback-driven offense, right? To the extent that some of the other guys were, including Rivers.
1: Manning or choose one, Eli Manning or Philip Rivers?
0: You mean for the better player? I would
1: just
0: say
1: in general.
0: Philip Rivers.
1: Just like in general. Yeah, Eli Manning or Philip Rivers?
0: I would go with Rivers.
1: I have to tell you, this is like where my fandom kind of creeps in sometimes. It makes me really angry, even if I can acknowledge that reasonable minds can disagree. And I obviously acknowledge that.
0: I think Manning was very smart in deciding not to go to the Chargers.
1: Yeah, well, how about, okay, let's play the hypothetical game. Eli Manning is the quarterback of the 2006 Chargers that went 14-2 and lost to the Patriots, and Marty gets fired. And by the way, they were right, because the late A.J. Smith fires the late Marty Schottenheimer, brings in Norv Turner. Do the Chargers win a Super Bowl with Eli Manning?
0: Was that the year that Rivers blew his ACL?
1: That's a great question. That was 07, and I actually still hold in that moment. So in that championship game, 2007, the Patriots won to go 18-0. They won 21-12. I bet the Chargers plus 9.5 they covered. Nate Kading made four field goals. That was all they had. I think watching the game, because Tomlinson was hurt and didn't play, and Rivers played on a torn ACL, I think the Chargers would have beaten the Patriots, and we would have gotten Eli V. Rivers in the Super Bowl. So that was 07 when he got hurt. 06,
0: okay,
1: they lost
0: so
1: as the one seed to New
0: hurt.
1: England.
0: Yeah, 06 was a 14-2 team where they fired Marty Schottenheimer. Is that correct?
1: Correct. And that was
0: Rivers' first year.
1: The interception, Marlon McCree picks off Brady, Troy Brown forces the fumble, Patriots win the game, blow the 21-3 lead in Indy in the AFC Championship game to the Colts.
0: Yeah. So, I mean, I don't know. If Eli's there, does he do it? He's in his third year as a starter then? Maybe he does. I don't know. Is that really how we decide these things? I mean,
1: Eli Manning fanboy, like, yes.
0: It went bad for one guy and saying if the other guy was in there, then you think of the other guy's best moments and you just plug those in. Yeah, we don't know what would have happened in those situations. I do think that Rivers was a higher level quarterback at his best, but those moments for Eli Manning are a part of his legacy that need to be considered for his Hall of Fame credentials, and that's why there's not. I see. That's why I wrote in the column. There's two different types of candidates here. There's the guys who sort of have all the stats and they retire number one and in passing yards and touchdowns. That's like Drew Brees or whatever. And they just go in. There's not a real debate. And then there's other guys who didn't do that but have other things about them. Kurt Warner going to two franchises, right, that were kind of laughable and taking them both to the Super Bowl and playing great in those Super Bowls overcomes the fact that he had a huge donut in the middle of his career. I mean, he doesn't have the numbers overall, right? And so Eli Manning doesn't have that retired as the top number one guy, or really wasn't seen as a tier one quarterback even most of his career, but Super Bowl MVPs. I mean, hello, right? We got to factor that in. And so that's different for him. Just like Russell Wilson has his own little narrative as a dual threat guy who did become tier one but needed a lot of defense to win early in his career, didn't have a lot of playoff success late. I think that's what makes these debates interesting when you're talking about – it extends to these coaches too. You know, Tom Coughlin, look at how many winning seasons are non-winning seasons. It's not like he was lighting it up every year, but he took two franchises, right? And one of them the Super Bowl, one twice, the other one Jaguars for the doorstep. It's not as simple as – it's fun to do the what if this or that, but these are all not slam dunk cases. That's why
1: here's
0: we have to have you talk.
1: Here's a what if that doesn't matter. This doesn't – really doesn't mean anything, just to say it. The Jaguars went 14-2 in 1999, lost three games. All of them were to the Tennessee Titans, who lost the Super Bowl to the Rams. If that had been Jaguars-Rams in that Super Bowl, would have been very interesting. My last question, and far be it from me, Mike, to suggest a content idea to you, who's so good at it, but you were kind enough, because you came in a couple minutes before we came on the air, and you dropped in our show chat the GOAT Index, which I am going to read during the next break. Which is the NFL coaches and executives ranking the best quarterbacks since 1978 when the passing rules were changed in the NFL. You published this for then ESPN, July 19th, 2017. Far be it from me to suggest this. I think we need an updated version of this from the great Mike Sando.
0: Well,
1: so
0: Mahomes has happened since then, right?
1: Yep. Yep.
0: Rodgers has won two more MVPs, I believe, since then.
1: Brady's only strengthened his case. I guess he was number one already, but he's only strengthened his case with what he was able to accomplish.
0: Strengthened his case. So, yeah, it was a really fun thing to do. I love doing that type of stuff. What stood out to me, and is a debate for another day probably, is just the feelings on Elway, I think, are so fun. Because
1: please.
0: I think if you weren't around then and you just analyze and look at the numbers, you're like, what are we talking about? This guy wasn't that great. And when you ask the guys that were playing against him and coaching against him, in a different era when Dan Reeves was not rolling out, he was the coach of the Broncos for the first 10 or 12 years of Elway's career, and they went to multiple Super Bowls, but the offense was not dynamic in the passing game, and Elway was miserable, you know, behind the scenes, although that was known, you know. And then he gets with it wasn't just Mike Shanahan. It was before that with, was it Fossil?
1: Wade Phillips
0: maybe?
1: Was the coach. Yeah, Wade Phillips.
0: Yeah, but it might have had Jim Fossil as his coordinator, and he just took off and suddenly was in the MVP conversation multiple times. So I thought was most interesting, though, is Howard Mudd, who was an all-pro Pro Bowl guard in the 60s and became known as probably the greatest offensive line coach or one of them, top three, four, five, over a 35 to 40-year period, was Peyton Manning's. He's on Peyton Manning's Colts for 10 years, roughly, okay? And when I asked him, and he has passed away since then, but when I asked him for who would he take 78 to president, he didn't hesitate at all. He said he would take Elway. He was with Peyton Manning. He would take Elway. Isn't that amazing? When you look at all of these other quarterbacks who have better numbers than Elway, I think that's more than mystique. That's guys who were on the field against them. And Tony Dungy said much the same thing. He favored, I think, Steve Young, Elway, the guys who could run a little bit too, you know? So, interesting perspectives.
1: And Elway ran into the 86 Giants. That then Redskins team would drop 35 in the second quarter. And then, in my estimation, Mike, the greatest single-season NFL team ever, which is the 1989 Niners, before they ended up winning a couple in 97 and 98 with Mike Shanahan as the coach. But just because we're running short on time, my final question. What kind of precipitated all of this, like me asking you about some of the quarterbacks? It's going to be Aaron Rodgers' final season. And, you know, I think about, look, you know more about this stuff than me, but I feel like I know more than 99% of people, and then you know more than 99.9% of people, right? For me, I think he's the seventh best quarterback of the Super Bowl era, and that sounds kind of like it's an insult. It's a tremendous compliment. So I'm sure you may want to, like, maybe you've done research on this. If you're not comfortable giving, like, a strong answer, that's fine. But just, like, offhand, where does he rank for you? And you could even say 78 to now for Aaron Rodgers.
0: Yeah, I would probably put him around 5-ish. I think he's around there. I mean, I'm going to put, you know, I think Brady's going to be ahead of him.
1: Peyton?
0: I think Peyton Manning is probably ahead of him, but I could go either way. I mean, I think he's going to be ahead of him. That's close, but I think Rodgers has a little bit longer body of work. But I think Mahomes will get there. Probably. Yeah.
1: Elway?
0: I put Montana right there with him, and then, you know, I think Elway's in there. I could do Rodgers kind of in the Marino area, you know?
1: Love it. Need to win.
0: It's a fun thing to do.
1: Yeah, just for bleeps and giggles. You need to win one game. Rodgers or Marino?
0: Such a tough one.
1: That's why I chose it.
0: I might go with Rodgers. I mean, he also had the dual threat ability and could still make all of those throws and was, you know, a master in 2 minute. The thing that holds me back a little bit on Rodgers is, like, I do think he was so finicky with what was around him that I think he's harder to just drop in somewhere. He's stubborn that way.
1: And also, like, he's an all-time great. Should absolutely, and, like, did not play well in some of these losses that they had in games that they absolutely should have won. I think that's fair to say.
0: Yes, I would say, though, he's been in an organization that has been so focused around draft and develop and being super young teams all the time and never caring about special teams and all of these things that create margins in playoff games. I think there's been a lot of games, probably more for him than most, where he had done his part and he was on the sideline as it unraveled. Oh, and it shouldn't have unraveled.
1: The game against the Seahawks, the 2014 title game, is
0: that
1: first
0: one, on I mean, that one. How about the blocked punt against the 49ers with another good punter
1: team?
0: In the snow,
1: on a Saturday night a couple of years ago.
0: Yeah, he didn't play great necessarily in that game, but no, it was frigid and it was one of those games you're going to win on defense, you know, but they lost on special teams. I think he's had more of those than most to where his legacy with him doing nothing differently could be totally different and probably should be. There probably should be, you know, another Super Bowl win or appearance for him in there.
1: And I'd like the end of the first. To be fair to him, he's not playing corner or calling the defense at the end of the first half in the title game against the Bucs when Brady hit Scotty Miller for a touchdown. Like to put that didn't put the game away. It was close at the end, but I mean, kind of like, what are you doing here, guys? Like, come on.
0: Yeah, and when you look at, you know, this is another study I've done that I think is just interesting. Is, you know, there's such an offensive head coach, quarterback driven organization that I think some of those other areas slip. And when you look at the teams that have the coaches that have been able to have these expensive quarterbacks, whether they were as great as Rodgers or not, and be complete in the other areas, that it has been more of the teams like the Patriots with Belichick or, you know, Pete Carroll for a while there in Seattle, or I guess Andy Reid is an offensive guy who had it with Jim Johnson in Philly, or, you know, Tomlin for the bulk of his tenure. You know, those sorts of guys are a lot of coaches who don't call the plays, who are sort of culture guys. Maybe they had a history in special teams. They get those complete teams. And so when you have the great quarterback, then you don't orient everything around smashing the records offensively because you're in it to win the game as a team. Does that make sense?
1: It does.
0: And I think that's hurt to some extent, you know, the Saints with Breeze, although they got gutted over the Bounty Gate thing. That was a big part of their defense falling off. But that organizational orientation can influence the championship outcomes for great quarterbacks.
1: Also, the 09 Vikings were the best team and got Adrian Peterson fumbled a million times and Favre threw a bad interception. That's a story for another time. Mike, you've been exceptionally generous with your time. I mean this. I think you know this. I could ask you a million questions. We could talk about this all day. But you've been 27 minutes with us, and I really appreciate it. Mike Sando from The Athletic, at Sando NFL. Check out his column on Russell Wilson. That's up now. Quarterback Tears coming out later this summer. Thank you very much.
0: Thank you.
1: Love Mike Sando's thoughts on Russell Wilson. Love the back and forth on Rodgers and some of the best quarterbacks of all time. We'll take a break. Coming up next, why this Stanley Cup final has been legendary through the first three games, and if time allows, the five teams that can win the World Cup right after this.
2: Wow, wow, wow. The Knicks are up 2-0. New York stole two games in San Antonio. The next two are in the Garden with a chance to sweep. Game three of the NBA Finals is tonight. Westwood One Sports.
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2: In today's trend watching, retail investors are going to get a pretty big slice of the IPO offering from SpaceX, as much as 25% of the $75 billion worth of stock being sold to the public will be allocated to individual investors. And we're seeing some brokerage firms lower their minimums in order to allow individuals to qualify to buy the stock at the opening price of $135, if indeed that's where it opens. That is the price at which SpaceX is selling stock to the public. Now, it's possible that insiders may be getting out rather aggressively, given that this firm has been funded by venture capital and other large investors over the last many years. And is it an exit strategy for those early investors to get out, or is it an opportunity for individual investors to get in? That'll be a question that will be answered very, very quickly over the course of the next several weeks to determine whether or not SpaceX is going to be worth more than $1.8 trillion after it goes public or less. Individuals should pay heed to the behavior of other big stocks that came public in a similar fashion.
3: Here's the Total Security of Southern Minnesota weather forecast. I'm meteorologist Megan Mulford. Chance of thunderstorms today. Otherwise, cloudy skies expected. Highs level off around 81. Winds out of the southeast, 8 to 15 miles an hour. Partly cloudy with fog and spots. Tonight, lows level off around 66. Sunshine mixed with clouds at times, with fog and spots early tomorrow. Highs level off around 89. I'm weatherology meteorologist Megan Mulford. Right now, it's 73 degrees.
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0: to walk out in front. That got stopped by Slavin. Theodore drive off the back wall, knocked in. Vegas wins in double overtime.
1: Now, back to You Better You Bet with Nick Costos on Westwood One Sports.
2: Sean McDonough with the call the other night on ESPN and ABC. Game 4 of the Stanley Cup Final tomorrow, with Game 3 of the NBA Finals tonight at Madison Square Garden. So the Vegas Golden Knights lead the Carolina Hurricanes 2-1. And I will loop the NBA in for a moment here. There is a strong case to be made that this has been, through 5 games, 3 NHL, 2 NBA. Is this the best opening 5 games ever combined for a Stanley Cup Final and an NBA Final? Both NBA Finals games coming down to it. Tuesday night, an epic ending with Wemby missing the final shot and the Knicks winning. And all 3 games of the Stanley Cup Final have been tremendous. So I'm thinking about it last night in preparation for the show today. After the way Game 2 ended, right? With Vegas up 2-0 and Carolina coming back to take a 3-2 lead in the final couple minutes. Then Vegas ties it with like a minute 20 to go. And then Carolina wins in overtime. We're tied at 1. And it felt like to me at that moment. So Carolina wins game 2 in the fashion it did. And I'm thinking, man, my Vegas bets are in trouble. Carolina took a huge punch in game 1. Down in the final minutes of game 2 by 2. Come back to win the game. Pretty incredible. And then game 3 happens. And Vegas is destroying Carolina. And in doing so, taking a 4-0 lead, Mitch Marner, who's going to win Conn Smythe if Vegas wins the Stanley Cup, Mitch Marner has the fastest hat trick in the history of the Stanley Cup Final, scoring 3 goals in a time span of 6 minutes and 10 seconds, besting that of Maurice Rocket Richard back in 1957, the Montreal Canadiens great, of 6 minutes and 21 seconds. Vegas is up 4-0, and it looks like Carolina's cooked, at least as far as the game goes. But then, Carolina sets a Stanley Cup Finals record by scoring 3 goals in 39 seconds to pull within 1, eventually ties the game to send it to overtime, and lose on and Kenny played the highlight coming back from break, a ridiculous play where Theodore shoots the puck, misses the net, it bounces off the boards, off of the skate of the Hurricane goalie into the net, game over, Vegas wins 5-4. Pretty amazing stuff. This series marks the 10th time in Stanley Cup Final history that the first 3 games have all been decided by 1 goal. It's been awesome, right? Think about game 1. With Carolina letting Vegas off the hook and Tomas Hertl scores to put them up 5-4 in the waning moments. Now, the difference between this series with Vegas and Carolina and the 1-goal margin of victories and every other instance ever in the Stanley Cup Final is the amount of goals scored. 25 goals have been scored combined in the first 3 games of the series. 25. Trust me, I know. I had Vegas in the under in game 2. That looked great when it was 2-0 with a couple minutes to play. 2-0 Vegas. Final score 4-3 Carolina. Not great. 25 goals combined. The other instances, 1 goal games, first 3 games of the Stanley Cup Final. 13 goals. 15. 10. 13. 17, 13, 13, 4, and 13. For those curious, the 4 came in the 1945 Stanley Cup Final between the Toronto Maple Leafs and the Detroit Red Wings. This is historic stuff. These games have been electric. And not only have they all been close, not only have they all come down to the very end, but it's ridiculously high scoring. And look, maybe you're the type of hockey fan, and I don't mean this as a criticism. You can like whatever you like. Maybe you prefer 2-1 to 5-4. 1-0 to 4-3. Perfectly reasonable opinion. If defensive hockey and great goaltending is your bag, I totally understand that. I get it. But you have to acknowledge the fireworks here have made for tremendous entertainment. Especially if you're, you know, type of hockey fan, and I think that most sports fans are like this. Hockey fans get really butthurt when you put it like this, but it's the truth. Most sports fans are casual regular season hockey fans that become huge fans during the Stanley Cup playoffs. You can like or dislike that in the same way you like or dislike that the sky is blue. It is. It is what it is. This has been a thrill ride. You know, I think about, I love the comic strip Calvin and Hobbes. People have ever read it by the great Bill Watterson. And there's a famous Sunday strip. And this, for people that don't know, in the newspapers, the Sunday was in color and it was always longer than the weekday. Where Calvin, who's got the kid with the wild imagination, concocts this scenario in his head where there is going to be like a huge gas explosion with a plane crash and a train careening across off the tracks, all converging into one gigantic explosion. And that's what the Stanley Cup Finals feels like to me from an excitement level. Boom, boom, boom. And you're also like on drugs watching it. 10 out of 10 entertainment value, absolutely through the roof. And you can make the argument that is the best opening three games to a Stanley Cup final ever. Tomorrow night, we'll do more on it tomorrow on the show, on the game. Tomorrow night, game four, Carolina's a small road favorite. You know I'm going to bet Vegas because I've been betting them every game in the series. I think Vegas is going to win the cup. It should surprise no one, though, if the Canes win tomorrow. What a series. It's been awesome. We'll bring Bill Zimmerman on in a moment to ask a trivia question of the day today. We'll save the World Cup stuff for tomorrow. Five countries that I think can win. Just to tie something back to the Dan Quinn interview we did earlier in the show. So the head coach of the Washington Commanders joined us. He was awesome. I asked him about Brandon Ayuk, knowing he wouldn't answer the question. He didn't answer the question. But gave me credit for competing, which I took as a massive compliment. For those of you that missed it, Brandon Ayuk, is it fair to say he crashed out? Kind of, right? Posted a series of Instagram videos and posts this weekend where he's, A, shirtless wearing a Commanders hat. He's made no secret of the fact he wants to go play for with Jaden Daniels for the Commanders, who could obviously use a receiver. But several videos calling the 49ers front office little ass boys for not releasing him and saying that they are, quote, scared of the belt. Okay. And that people can question, you know, they want to say about BA this and BA that. He speaks in the third person. Seems like a well-adjusted individual. But they can't question if BA is good on the football field. No one questions if Brandon Ayuk's good on the football field. He's excellent on the football field. But I keep saying it. He's nuts. And not nuts in the way you meet someone and you think, oh, well, that person's crazy. No. Like when you actually come across a crazy person and you realize all those people I thought are crazy, they're, no, this person's crazy. He's nuts. If you're the Commanders, you probably have to roll the dice and sign him. Like, Dan Quinn can say what he wants. You can't go into the season with Treylon Burks and Antonio Williams and Jalen Lane and Luke McCaffrey as your receivers behind Terry McLaurin. So, like, should they roll the dice? Probably. I'll just go on record. I don't think it's going to go well. I don't think it's going to go well for Brandon Ayuk, no matter where he ends up this NFL season. Bill Zimmerman is our executive producer. He has the trivia question of the day. Bill, what's going on? How are you?
3: I'm good, Nick. Here we go. We're doing NBA Finals trivia here because your Knicks are up 2-0, which means the Spurs are down 0-2. And only five teams have come back from 2-0 deficits to win the NBA Finals. But none of them lost the first two games at home. All of them lost the first two games on the road. No team has ever blown it after winning the first two games on the road. In fact, Nick, only one team has even won a game after winning, or I'm sorry, after losing the first two games at home. What team is it?
2: I It's the Suns, right?
3: It is the Phoenix Suns. 1993.
2: In 93 against the Bulls.
3: Correct. They lost in six.
2: Yeah, all right. So I was going. All right, so while we have you here, Bill, promote your podcast for a second here, just because we have to take a break, but promote the podcast.
3: All right, this is the Bears Banter Podcast, wherever you get your podcast under the Second City Gridiron podcast feed, obviously talking Chicago Bears.
2: And don't ask Bill what's more important to him, this show or that one, because I don't think I would like the answer. Are the Chicago Bears actually going to build a stadium? Because my thought on this has been they're going to be in Chicago until I actually see that they're not going to be in Chicago. What is the percent chance that the Bears will play in Hammond, Indiana?
3: I mean, it's higher now than it was a couple weeks ago, but I still think it's below 50%. This whole thing is a mess from the Chicago mayor, the Illinois politicians, the Bears. I think everybody has managed to screw this up. It's actually quite impressive. But here's the thing. This Indiana deal has been on the table since January. If the Bears wanted to be in Indiana, they already would be in Indiana. They are desperately trying to figure out a way to stay in Illinois. But the Indiana offer, whatever you want to call it, is a lot better. The deal is a lot better than anything Illinois is going to give them. Just based on, honestly, Democrat versus Republican governments. That's really what it comes down to. So we'll see what happens here in the next few weeks. If they're going to stay in Illinois, the Illinois government is going to have to do a special Senate meeting. There's a whole lot of things that are going on. But this is definitely still a leverage play from the Bears to try and stay in Illinois.
2: Would it embarrass you as a lifelong diehard Bears fan if they played in Indiana? 5 seconds.
3: It actually would for me. I think a lot of Bears fans at this point don't care, but playing in Northwest Indiana, and people are like, oh, well, the Giants and Jets play in New Jersey and stuff. To me, it feels a little different. I don't know. It doesn't sit right with me. So I think you could say it would probably be a little embarrassing. And as a season ticket holder, I would hate it.
2: I got to go to Hammond, Indiana. What?
3: Could you imagine Roger Goodell putting a Super Bowl in Hammond, Indiana? I can't.
2: No. Bets for tonight. Close the show right after this.
4: Wow, wow, whoa. The Knicks are up 2-0. New York stole two games in San Antonio. The next two are in the Garden with a chance to sweep. Game 3 of the NBA Finals is tonight. Westwood One Sports.
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1: 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Thanks to our guests on today's show, the head coach of the Washington Commanders. How about us? Multiple head coaches, general managers, just the beginning of what we will do with guests in the NFL and moving forward in other sports here on You Better You Bet. The head coach of the Washington Commanders, Dan Quinn, Zach Harper from The Athletic, and Mike Sando from The Athletic as well. Thanks to our guests, Bill Zimmerman, our executive producer, Tyler Morales, Kenny Henderson, Mike Brown, and Dan Turner, our crew. All right, bets for tonight. Kenny, please drop the dope-ass beat. This bet segment is going to get beefed up in a big way later this week when the World Cup returns. Can't wait to bet the World Cup, even if I acknowledge maybe throwing money away. I'm going to bet on a little soccer, and I look forward to it. More World Cup. Well, I guess we did none of it today. World Cup coming up on the show tomorrow. Bets for tonight. If you think I'm betting anything other than Nick Spurs, you're crazy. As far as I'm concerned, it's the only thing that exists tonight in the world of sports or in life, period. Ooh, and the Spurs have been getting bet as predicted. The Knicks are now a 1.5-point favorite at BetMGM. I said earlier in the show on my Odyssey Sports Minutes on Beat the Books, which runs on stations nationwide, I thought the Spurs would close a shorter price than they were. It looks like that's going to happen. Great. Let's bet the Knicks at a shorter money line price. Knicks minus 125 on the money line. Won 13 straight games. I'm not trying to catch the falling knife here. And I'm also a Knicks fan. Take it for what it's worth. Give me the Knicks minus 125 money line to win tonight and move within a game of a sweep for an NBA championship. I'll be very upset tomorrow morning if they lose, which could definitely happen. Maybe some of you are rooting for that outcome. Until we meet again, you're listening to Your Viewer on a Tuesday. I'm Nick Costos wishing you minimal sweats, winning bets, the absolute very best of luck. Black and Abdallah are coming up next. Go New York. Go New York.
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6: Welcome in to Black and Abdallah here on Westwood One Sports, the Westwood One Sports app, SiriusXM, Channel 375, and all of our great radio affiliates around the country. I'm Chris Black along with Adam Abdallah live from Chicago, hanging out with you until 3 Eastern. If you want to join the show today, the call or text line is at 310-840-4910. Tonight, Abdallah, Game 3 of the NBA Finals, 8:30 Eastern. The New York Knicks are up 2-0 in this series. Shocking result on Friday night as the Knicks take both games on the road, and it sets up tonight's matchup at Madison Square Garden, where the New York Knicks now have full control of the NBA Finals.
7: Yeah, I'm not surprised that this is the result that we're going into based on the way the Knicks came out and played on Friday night. They came out aggressive. They came out the same way that they did in Game 1, and Jalen Brunson looked the same way he did. Karl Anthony Towns, more importantly, looked the same way that he did. He was not going to shy away from any physical play. He was not going to shy away from any contact. And look, the Spurs look, once again, lost out there. Victor Wembanyama, late in games, looks lost out there. It just looks like the moment is a little bit too big for this team right now. And yeah, it seems like the Knicks are prepared for this. Maybe it's the experience, like we've talked about before, of going through the playoffs before, going deep into the playoffs before, and this is new for the Spurs. Or maybe this is just a team like we've talked about, an all-time team going for their 14th win in a row. This is the third team to win their first two NBA Finals games on the road. The other two, the 93 Bulls, the 95 Rockets, won the championship.
6: Yep.
7: So they have a chance to do that, to repeat history. And look, Madison Square Garden tonight is going to be a zoo.
6: Well, if you can get in.
7: If you can get in.
6: I mean, the ticket prices are insane. On top of it, the security measures that are being taken for tonight's contest, not just because of the basketball. The President of the United States is going to be in the house. So TSA pre-check is what you need to get into the garden tonight.
7: Clear.
6: I mean, they are telling people if you're going to the game that you need to arrive 2 hours early before your flight. I mean, before the game.
8: Before your flight.
6: But, I mean, that's what they're telling people. No bags allowed into the garden tonight.
7: Yeah.
6: And it is going to be like airport security getting in there. I'm guessing outside the arena, it's going to be a scene.
7: They canceled all the watch parties and everything.
6: That sucks.
7: The
6: thing that's awesome about the NBA playoffs and the NBA finals is they take place in cities where the weather is warm at this time of year,
7: yeah,
6: and the watch parties are a lot of fun.
7: Listen.
6: And so, I mean, I think New Yorkers are still going to gather.
7: Yeah, New Yorkers, come on.
6: I mean,
7: on.
6: I think they're
7: come
6: still going to gather, and it's, it should be quite the scene. And you're right, you know, going back to the game on Friday night, I was just surprised at the poise of the New York Knicks in the fourth quarter. Now, obviously, we can go back to the Spurs had a chance. They had the ball. They forced a bad shot, and the rebound was collected by Wembanyama with 12 seconds left on the clock. And Wemby threw a pass off the back of Stephon Castle. And wherever that broke down, whether it was Stephon Castle making eye contact with Wemby and then turning his back completely instead of keeping his eyes on where the ball was, to Wemby taking an additional step and then throwing the basketball, which clearly Castle had already turned his back. It was just an egregious turnover from an absolute superstar in the NBA when, essentially, it was all set for him. 12 seconds, you force a bad shot, you collect the rebound, ball in your hands, you have the game right there. All you have to do get into the front court and take a

0: shot, and you have a chance, and you threw it away. And that goes right back to Victor Wembanyama. It was his fault they lost again. He had a great game. He played really well in game two. Yep. But it was his fault that they lost. And obviously, we've seen the way that he's played here in the playoffs. Must-see TV. Everyone is obsessed with trying to figure out whether or not he can be the next star of the league. And Jalen Brunson has been so good to this point here in the NBA Finals and throughout the playoffs. And, like, every step of the way, we have seen Victor Wembanyama respond. We've seen him show up in bad after a bad game with a good game and win when they were expected to kind of fall apart. So I'm guessing tonight he will do the same. We've seen it every step of the way with Wembanyama. Although, on the other side, Karl Anthony Towns is playing out of his mind. He is having the series of his life right now. And if it continues, the New York Knicks are going to win the finals. If Karl Anthony Towns continues to play the way he's played in games one and two, the Knicks are going to be champions.
1: Yeah, I think you're right. And I think that what the difference is now is this is a New York series because you lost two games at home. It's going to be very tough for the Spurs to try to regain what they had at home. Now, look, Wemby had the two biggest mistakes in the game on Friday night. He had the bad pass. He had the missed attempted, you know, game-winning shot at the end. But he was a huge part of that 14-point comeback at the end of the game. When they were down 14 late in that game, late in the fourth quarter, it was mostly him coming back and mounting that comeback. And that's why they were able and in position to make those mistakes. Now, they're glaring mistakes, and he's got to know better than that. But that's part of being a young team and why the conversation has been, do they have the experience? Do you need to lose first in this situation? Do you have to get to a conference finals and lose? Do you have to get to the NBA finals and lose before you can get back and win? And that's why a lot of people don't think that they're ready for this moment. I always thought getting into this moment, hey, it didn't matter because these guys don't know any better, right? Like, if you don't know what you don't know, then why does it matter? Look, the Knicks have never been in NBA finals. This team hasn't been in NBA finals either. So why does it matter for them? Right? Like, yes, they're more battle-tested in the NBA playoffs all around, but it's not like the Knicks have gone to a bunch of NBA finals and lost either. So both these teams have zero NBA finals experience when it comes to being on this mega stage. But now the fact that this series shifts to New York and that crowd is going to be on fire for games three and four, even if the Knicks lose tonight, even if you say, okay, they respond and the Spurs come out and they respond in game three, even for game four, it's not like the crowd is going to be down. They know what's at stake in game four, having to go back to San Antonio if you have a chance to even the series or take a three-game lead, a 3-1 lead, and going back to San Antonio. Like, the crowd is still going to be crazy for game four. So I think even if New York splits here, it's going to be tough for San Antonio here to win four games in a row here.
0: No doubt. Absolutely. And I think that's where it's about the mindset, right? Jalen Brunson has this mindset where the job is not finished until it's done.
1: Yeah.
0: Right? And however you want to read into it, but it is possible that you could look at the way the Western Conference Finals ended and suggest the man tears from Wemby that he thought that they made it. Right? That, like, the emotions that came out after beating the Thunder was that they were crowned. That was the apex of the mountain to get over in this year's championship run, was you had to get past the Thunder. And when they did that, the emotions came out. Could you argue in hindsight that one team was focused knowing the job wasn't finished and the other team felt relieved that they got past the Thunder, and when they got to the finals, like you were saying, it would just be a cakewalk. All right, all season long, two best teams in the league, Thunder and Spurs. Who's going to win the championship? No one from the East. We have the Thunder and the Spurs. And then you get to that point, and you got a team on the other side that you have to play the game. 48 minutes, you got to play it. And that's why you and I last week, before the finals started, kept saying, like, hey, I get that it is – one team is favored over the other. But you have to play the games. And when you're set in that setting with a team that is mentally tough and focused with those players, Bridges, Hart, Brunson, who is just an absolute killer at the end of games. Like, I'm not surprised that the Knicks have had their way. I am surprised they got both games in San Antonio. That was impressive. That was attention-grabbing, and that is the stuff of legends, right? Like, if somehow in the next two games the Knicks come out and do what they did and they sweep the Spurs, you know, then we can have those conversations. Is this an all-time great team? Unexpected, right? No one saw that coming.
1: I mean, they've won 13,
0: like, even the most diehard,
1: in a row, man.
0: Even the most diehard New York Knicks fan, when you were playing the Atlanta Hawks in the first round, you did not think that this would be a team compared with the all-time greats in NBA history. You didn't.
1: No.
0: Be honest. You didn't.
1: No.
0: You were hoping to get past Jalen Johnson. That's what it was. The Atlanta Hawks. A feisty group of Hawks.
1: No, but to be fair, when you say they've won 13 in a row, when you say
0: they've done it in dominating fashion.
1: And when you say they're on par with there's only two other teams that have won their first two finals games on the road. The 93 Bulls, the 95 Rockets, those two teams went on to win the NBA Finals. Like, now when you're starting to, like, cut teams down, like there's only a handful, one or two other teams, like, yeah, you have to start saying this is an all-time team. Are they the best finals team ever? No. Well, are they the best NBA team of all time? No.
0: If they sweep the Knicks, if they sweep the Spurs, we're gonna start having that conversation.
1: I've already seen
0: a conversation
1: out there that's saying that they're the best. If they do that, they're the best NBA playoff team of all time.
0: I mean, but you can't argue with the stats and the accomplishment.
1: I get that.
0: You just can't.
1: I understand that.
0: But again, you have to finish the job.
1: You have to finish the job first, yes.
0: And I do think the Spurs will get one of the next two. This will not be a sweep.
1: Yeah, we both thought they would win on Friday, too.
0: Yeah, and we were wrong. We're here to be accountable. That's the Buck and Abdallah Show.
1: I don't know if I'm getting to Knicks in six, though.
0: You don't think the series will stretch to next Tuesday?
1: I don't know. I don't know if I'm getting to Knicks in six. I don't know. I might be Knicks in five. It doesn't roll off the tongue.
0: No,
1: it's not the same. The way Knicks in six does, but, you know.
0: It's Buck and Abdallah here on Westwood One Sports and the Westwood One Sports app. You can join the show. You can call or text us at 310-840-4910. You know, there's so much commotion and hype and hoopla going on around Madison Square Garden. Did you see the kid who's, like, sitting outside New York City and he's saying Jalen Brunson's name 100,000 times before the game tonight?
1: Yes.
0: Do you know where he's at? Have you seen an update?
1: I saw he was at like 70-something, right? Last I checked, it was like 70,000 something.
0: 70,000. I mean, this is kids and everyone in New York City are just losing their minds over the New York Knicks. His name is Jake Epstein.
1: Yeah.
0: 22-year-old Knicks fan. He's sitting outside. He's got a laptop, and every time he says Jalen Brunson's name, he adds another count to the counter. He's trying to get to 100,000.
1: Okay, could you do me a favor here? An impromptu. I know we don't usually do this right off the bat.
0: Sure.
1: But could you pull up your handy dandy sound page?
0: Yeah. You have a request.
1: Yeah.
0: Could
1: you possibly ask me if I have any?
0: You have Zoo News? Does Abdallah have any Zoo? Hold on. First segment Zoo News.
1: Could you ask me if I have any?
0: Hold on.
1: I just want to let you know something here.
0: Do you have any Zoo News?
1: I might.
0: Oh, wow.
1: I might.
2: Well, hello, Mr. Lion. Here's the latest edition of the Zoo News.
0: Look at this.
1: Future Zoo News.
0: What do you have?
1: Future Zoo News. The Knicks have won the finals, and someone has let all of the animals out of the Bronx Zoo. Someone has broken into the Bronx Zoo and let a gorilla out. Someone has let the lions out of the Bronx Zoo.
0: Jumanji or something.
1: Someone has let... You don't think that someone is going to break into the Bronx Zoo? Like, I know that we report on the news of the zoo, and I know that the animals want to be let out of the zoo.
0: Yes.
1: But you don't think that someone's going to try to climb the Empire State Building? And you don't think that someone is going to try to let the animals out of the zoo. Like,
3: overloaded.
1: Dude, this is going to be anarchy in the streets. Like, they haven't accomplished anything yet. Like, I get it. Yeah, yeah, you're Eastern Conference Finals champions. Cool. You've won games 1 and 2 on the road. Like, you're almost there. You haven't finished the job yet. Like, you're as close can be.
0: I get it. You're still 2 games away.
1: I understand, but you've won the first 2 on the road.
0: You're still 2 games away, and technically, you don't have the best player in the series. I know Brunson's played like
1: man.
0: It through 2 games.
1: I don't know.
0: But technically, Wembanyama is the best player
1: what
0: in the
1: happened?
0: Series.
1: What happened? Do we have video of Chet Holmgren and Wembanyama shaking hands at the end of the game? Did they shift powers at a certain point after the game? Did Chet Holmgren morph into – did he – shift that into Wembanyama because something's up.
0: I mean, it's wild. Okay, so you didn't actually have Zoo News.
1: No, I had future
0: predictions Zoo News. In the Zoo News market.
1: Yeah, Zoo News market. Someone is going to let an animal out of the Bronx Zoo.
0: Please don't do that. Adam Abdallah.
1: No, it's not advice. I don't
0: this
1: want you to.
0: This is not how you should go.
1: I don't want you to.
0: No.
1: I'm not recommending that you do
0: don't
1: that.
0: Don't be the guy letting out the...
1: Don't
0: the
1: do
0: meerkats.
1: It. I don't want anybody.
0: The streets of New York.
1: I don't want anybody to be riding any animals. I don't want you to be riding
0: zebras.
1: A giraffe or
0: no.
1: a camel.
0: Don't
1: you,
0: do that.
1: You know
0: Watch
1: that
0: out.
1: Someone is going to be doing that. You
0: Watch
1: know,
0: out the camel spit.
1: Someone's going to be trying to ride a police horse at some point. We don't recommend that. We don't endorse that.
0: Stay away from the police horses. That's a good way to get kicked in the face.
1: That's a good way to get hit with one of those batons, man.
0: Yeah, that's not right. All right.
1: Do not do that.
0: You didn't actually have Zoo News.
1: No, I didn't have Zoo News,
0: okay,
1: but I
0: right.
1: know that someone
4: is at the zoo.
1: I know that right. someone is going to attempt to try to let a bear out of the zoo.
0: First segment Zoo News calls. We haven't had that.
1: Someone's
0: I don't think we've
1: a,
0: ever had that in the show.
1: Someone's going to have a koala.
0: No. Leave the marsupials alone, right? A koala is not a bear. It's a marsupial,
1: those
0: right?
1: Those guys carry syphilis, man. Don't they?
0: Why do you know that?
1: Everybody knows that.
0: I don't think so.
1: Did you know that?
0: I did not know that.
1: Yes, you did. Raj? Parts
0: did
1: unknown?
0: You, did you
1: did
0: know,
1: Raj? Did you know that
0: did not
1: koalas
0: know.
1: Carry...
0: See, Raj
5: did,
0: didn't know.
5: Didn't know.
1: Come on.
5: I didn't know.
1: I can't
5: didn't
1: be
5: know.
1: The only one that had that fun fact in his pocket.
6: What's up?
0: You and Jackson Dart.
1: All right. I guess me and the Darty party.
0: Yeah, you and the Darty party. So, okay. Game 3 tonight, 8:30 Eastern, live from New York City. The world will be watching. It will be a scene tonight in New York. The Knicks and the Spurs, and the Knicks are up 2-0. Texas Tech quarterback Brendan Sorsby was granted injunction versus the NCAA, and he is now eligible for 2026 for Texas Tech. I will tell you coming up next why I don't think he'll play this upcoming season. The final round of the basketball season is here, and the DraftKings Sportsbook app is now available in all 50 states.
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7: Wow, wow, whoa. The Knicks are up 2-0. New York stole 2 games in San Antonio. 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
5: Minnesota News Network, I'm Sean Maloney. A Bird Island man is hospitalized after a crash involving a side-by-side ATV and a water truck in Renville County. Authorities say 65-year-old Paul Markson collided with the truck at a Melville Township intersection Saturday. He suffered serious injuries and was taken to a hospital. The truck driver, 55-year-old Matthew Tucker, was not hurt. Minnesota's wildlife becomes a little more active during the summer months, and it's important for Minnesotans to coexist with them peacefully. DNR wildlife damage specialist Brandon Kaiser says it's up to Minnesotans to reduce human and wildlife conflicts.
6: Taking steps to mitigate wildlife conflict can help alleviate stress. It can increase safety. Sometimes it's a financial benefit. Sometimes it's a loss to your crops or physical damage to your property, especially in commercial agriculture.
5: And a new partnership is set to boost tourism in Little Falls ahead of a major milestone. The local Chamber of Commerce and Minnesota Historical Society will team up to enhance the visitor experience at the Charles Lindbergh House starting next May. The effort comes ahead of the 100th anniversary of Lindbergh's historic transatlantic flight in 2027. This is MNN.
10: Here's your Total Security of Southern Minnesota weather forecast and meteorologist Megan Mulford. Chance for scattered thunderstorms today. Otherwise, cloudy skies expected. Highs level off around 81. Easterly winds 8 to 15 miles an hour. Lows level off around 66. Tonight, partly cloudy with fog and spots. A mix of clouds and sun with fog at times early. Tomorrow, daytime highs approaching 89. From the Weatherology Weather Center, I'm meteorologist Megan Mulford. Currently, it's 73 degrees.
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14: 85-91-32.

0: Texas Tech star quarterback Brendan Sorsby was granted a temporary injunction against the NCAA. It will make him eligible for the upcoming season for the Red Raiders. So 2026, he's now eligible after being ruled ineligible by the NCAA for his own self-reporting of gambling on sports, including his own team when he was a backup at Indiana in the past. So this is the ruling. He's suspended for the first two games of the season, but he's eligible for 2026. Mm-hmm. This story's been going on now for a couple of months. He's gone to rehab for gambling addiction. It has been reported that he gambled upwards of $90,000 in placing thousands and thousands of bets, including bets on his own team. Now, he wasn't playing in said games that he was gambling on, but he was gambling on his own team in those games. I think this is all good for those who are Red Raider fans and those in Lubbock, because a judge in Lubbock County is the one that's granting this temporary injunction. But the NCAA will appeal this, right? Like I get that today the headline is he's eligible to play for this upcoming season. And why should you care? I mean, not only is he a good quarterback in college football, Texas Tech is expected to be good again this upcoming season. He's their starting quarterback, star quarterback. And then on top of it, if you look at the NFL draft next year, the class of 2027, in some places he's ranked like 8th, 9th as the best possible prospect for next year's NFL draft mm-hmm. in a very strong quarterback class. So he is a top 10 quarterback in college football. So that's why this is a big story. I just don't believe that the NCAA will not push back and then just allow this to take place this way.
1: Yeah, of course they will, because it sets a precedent, right?
0: Exactly.
1: Like, it sets a precedent. If he's allowed to get away with it, then everybody else would be able to get away with it. And the reason that the court ruled this is what they cite in the injunction, that Sorsby wouldn't be able to benefit from the elite coaching, training, resources, camaraderie, and regimen that only being a member of a Division I college football team can provide. Build the necessary and maximize his own success
0: yes.
1: during the college football season, as well that of Texas Tech's football team and each of its players, and make an informed decision regarding whether to enter the 2026 NFL supplemental draft. So, basically, the court ruled that unless he is allowed to go and practice and all that kind of stuff, he's not going to be able to be one of the boys and get the training he needs to
0: yeah.
1: be a successful quarterback. And all right. You're right. The NCAA will fight this. One, you can't gamble on sports
0: yep.
1: if you play sports. That's the rule. That's like the one rule. And you can't take steroids. That's the two rules. The two rules that you can have and have to follow. That's it. And look, you get to have a extremely luxurious lifestyle. Even in college now. That's the thing. Like before, you weren't supposed to. It was under the table. But before, yeah, you were a kid in a dorm and you would be given a stipend and some money under the table probably. But you weren't supposed to, and that was it.
0: You handed a bag. I mean, don't know who's handing you said bag, and then they told you to keep that, whatever's in it.
1: The fact that he yeah. had $90,000 to just gamble away that's the point. The point is now you are given hundreds of thousands of dollars. Some of these guys get millions of dollars as collegiate athletes. You are afforded a great lifestyle now, whether you're a professional athlete or a collegiate athlete in some situations. Not all situations. Some collegiate athletes are still getting the minimum or sometimes nothing at all, you know, the last guys on the roster and stuff like that. But the quarterbacks are getting great money.
0: Yeah.
1: And the rule is you can't gamble. And if you gamble and you get caught or you turn yourself in, you're done. And that's it. So guess what? You're done.
0: I mean, for the sake of the NCAA, and listen, on this show, Black and Abdallah, we're never, for the most part, going to side on with the NCAA or these big corporations trying to ruin our sports, right? Like, because a lot of what has happened as of late in college football, college basketball, hasn't been great. With that said, however, I mean, if you can, if the NCAA rules on something and all you have to do is find a favorable judge in your school's hometown, Lubbock, Texas, to rule in your favor in hopes that this is all on the up and up, which I don't believe it is,
1: no.
0: then, like, there are no rules. There are no rules to any of this. Well, because all it comes down to is who has the most money and who can convince someone locally to do something in favor for the university and the football team and the billionaires who are pouring money into the university. That's what this is.
1: This isn't a slippery – this isn't the – you guys are this isn't you guys are siding with the NCAA and, oh, you guys are siding with the big corporation that is the NCAA and blah, blah, blah. No, this is the slippery slope that people that have been worried about allowing gambling, legalized gambling all over the country and having it be available on your phone and available to everybody, this is what people are worried about happening, is that someone gambled on their sport, on their team, and is allowed to keep playing. And that person can be affected by either their bets or influenced by someone else's bets. Because we don't know if he gambled for or against his team. And this is an addiction, right? Like, he went to rehab for this.
0: Yep.
1: I'm not going to say how or when he's going to fight his demons and whatever. I hope he gets the help. But there's no telling when or whether he falls back into that bad habit or not. He should be able to play in the NFL. That's fine. You want to go into the supplemental draft and you want to be drafted in the NFL and you want to make a living for yourself, that's fine. But you turned yourself in college. That's the rules. You can't do it. And guess what? If you go into the NFL and you get caught doing it in the NFL, you're done in the NFL too. Like, that's, or you pay the price in the NFL. Like, you're suspended for a certain amount of games and then you pay your price and then you get to come back and play in the NFL. Like, there are rules in place. Like, you have to follow the rules. Like, if you get caught taking steroids or whatever it is, human growth or HGH, whatever, performance enhancing drugs, you're suspended for a certain amount of games and then you get to come back and play. Like, you have to, the punishment is you're done as a collegiate athlete. That's just it. Sorry. You don't get to play anymore.
0: Yeah, and I think that's where you look at this situation, and it just seems so unserious, right? Like, here's the ruling. As long as you can lawyer up and you have deep enough pockets, you can go find someone to side with you, and that's it.
1: Yeah.
0: And, like, the rules don't apply. Why? Because Texas Tech has a billionaire backing their athletic programs. Mm-hmm. And they're going to fund fighting something like this. And you're right. It doesn't matter that you're gambling on your team or your sport or placing thousands and thousands of bets, which are a separate problem for himself to begin with, just as a human, like dealing with gambling addiction. But then also, like, The Athletic also has a column up about this, talking about how the ruling from the NCAA might not be the only thing that Sorsby has to worry about, because the NCAA's court filings does not specify what law enforcement's looking into, because it is possible he has broken the law in various states based on the gambling while being a collegiate athlete and everything that goes into that, whether it be with Ohio or Indiana state law. And those investigations have not completed. So, like, he could face something in the future as well with this, and it's in the Athletic article. So, I mean, I don't know. I mean, there's also the fact that Cincinnati is, I believe, suing him over damages based on jumping off of the ship in Cincinnati to go take more NIL money with Texas Tech.
2: Interesting.
0: So, I mean, there is so much, like, none of this has to do with football, college football stuff going on. You know what I mean? Like, and I get it. I understand why Texas Tech fans desperately want Sorsby to be their quarterback next season, because if he's their quarterback, they have a shot at a national title.
1: Oh, of course they do. Yeah, right? Yeah. They're definitely a playoff team.
0: You know, if it stands the way it is today, you only miss the first two games. Abilene Christian, game one, September 5. Mm-hmm. Okay, no worries there. On the road, week two, September 12, at Oregon State. Okay. Oregon State's not that good. All right. Here's the key. Will he be ready for week three? Will Sorsby be there ready to go week three? Houston. At home against Houston. 7 o'clock game. Fox television. That's a big game. Tech and Houston. How about that? Got to make sure the quarterback's there for that one.
1: I think that he can go in the supplemental draft because there are, like you said, he's the eighth best prospect. Not the eighth best quarterback. The eighth best prospect in the draft.
0: Yeah.
1: Someone will draft him in the supplemental draft. Someone will take him. And he will get, like, look, he's not going to get a big cut. Like, that's the problem here. I think that that's the issue here. The issue here is supplemental draft.
0: He wants to go in the draft next year, so he gets first-round money.
1: Yeah, supplemental draft, you ain't getting first-round money.
0: No.
1: First-round money is a lot different than supplemental draft money. Minimum NFL money is not minimum wage money, but it's still minimum NFL money versus first-round money. So if he goes back for a year, regardless of what he's getting, like if they say you can go back but you're not getting NIL, whatever punishment he has to get, he's still going in the first round. And if he's a top 10 pick, that's a huge payday compared to supplemental draft. If someone's willing to take a risk, and look, it's the NFL. Someone's going to draft him in the first round and just hope that he has gotten the help he needs and isn't going to gamble anymore.
0: I mean, think about the teams and the quarterbacks. Teams take risks on all the time.
1: I know.
0: Like, I mean, if you're a team that has a not-so-bright quarterback future, why wouldn't you take a risk?
1: Of course.
0: Of bringing in Swordsby, especially if it's supplemental. You don't have to use a first-round draft pick on a quarterback that theoretically has a first-round grade.
1: Listen, this is all about money. He does not want to have to go in the supplemental draft because of how much money he's going to lose by not being a top-10 pick.
0: Well, that and in NIL funds for this year, he is due $5 million. So, I mean, if you gamble away $90,000, but you have $5 million coming back to you.
1: Yeah, but listen.
0: Right?
1: You turn five, you could turn, listen, nice three-team parlay. You could turn five.
0: I understand.
1: You could turn five into 25 real quick.
0: I understand the logic there. 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Max Crosby was traded here in this offseason to the Ravens. The trade fell apart. So now Max Crosby is a Raider. How long will he be a Raider, though? Could he get moved in this season? Some possible destinations that Max Crosby could get traded to. We'll tell you about those coming up next.
2: Wow, wow, whoa. The Knicks are up 2-0. New York stole two games in San Antonio. The next two are in the Garden with a chance to sweep. Game three of the NBA Finals is tonight. Westwood One Sports.
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10: On 32.

0: and then he wasn't traded. That's the best way to say it. He was traded to the Ravens. He got to the building. The vibe was off. And then the Ravens said, we don't want you. We want Trey Hendrickson. And so they pulled the trade. Crosby goes back to the Raiders. And now he's with the Las Vegas Raiders, face of the team. They also have Mendoza. A little awkward, he and Kirk Cousins, because, you know, they're going to start Cousins, even though Mendoza should be the starter from day one. But they're going to do that kind of messy thing where we all know that the quarterback who's drafted first overall should be the guy that's starting immediately. Don't wait. Don't play Kirk Cousins so then you start the season 2-7 and then start the rookie quarterback.
1: Yeah.
0: Do that from the jump. Max Crosby's still in the fold. The question is, will Max Crosby be with the Raiders for the entire season? Or will he get moved still in this season and play for someone else this season?
1: I think it depends on the market for Max Crosby. I think that it depends on what his value is now. Now that, you know, that another team has had concerns with his knees. And now other teams besides the Ravens can kind of use that against the Raiders. They can say, well, look at what one team said. They're concerned about his knees. Not this year. He's going to perform at a high level.
0: Yeah.
1: But in
0: long term,
1: 3 years from now, two years from now, what are we going to get if we're going to give up two first-round picks, especially now, because now it's not a 2026. Now we're talking about 27, 28 first-round picks. What is that going to look like for us when Max Crosby has to have another knee cleanup every offseason or something like that, or he's got to sit out because of soreness or whatever, right? So I think that the Ravens kind of threw a wrench into this whole value of Max Crosby because they went back on the trade, and now teams are absolutely going to use that to their advantage and kind of reset the market. It's still definitely worth at least one first-round pick. I don't know if they're going to get two. I think it's going to be one and some other things. I mean, look, I know it was Jared Verse and a first-round pick. That's kind of like, what do you want to say, like 2.5 first-round picks?
0: Yeah.
1: For Myles Garrett, and then second-round pick and a third-round pick. I mean, that's a lot of compensation for the best defensive player in the league. So I think that if you can get one first-round pick and then some other stuff, maybe a third-round pick and some other things for Crosby, you might, if you're the Raiders, you look and see how he's playing, and you might consider that.
0: Max Crosby talked to the media over the weekend, and this is what he had to say about the Ravens trade being under the water under the bridge.
2: You know, I don't really want to talk about that, to be honest. It's water under the bridge. It's a long time ago. A lot of things I learned, you know, about what's going on and just, you know, what this league can bring. A lot of adversity, a lot of different things. You can't really anticipate a lot. But ultimately, you know, I've been through a lot of my life. It's nothing to me. This is what it is. You know, I'm here, and I want to be here, and I'm excited to be here. And I got a lot of work to do, but, yeah, you know, it's water under the bridge.
0: Okay, so that's Max Crosby. He also spoke about remaining with the Raiders for this season.
3: Yeah, I'm fired up. You know, everyone knows my love and appreciation for this organization. That never changed, you know, from day one. You know, this part of the business, there's a lot of other things that, you know, don't need to be discussed, but ultimately I'm exactly where I want to be. I'm excited, and you know, just being here with this group, you know, we have a extremely smart and great leader of men in Clint Kubiak, coaching staff that is very detailed and very, I would say, tentative with everything they do. You know, they're very you know, intentional with everything that we're trying to accomplish. So we're not just going out there checking boxes. We're trying to get things done the right way and establish a foundation so that when the season comes, we're not out there, you know, make stuff. It's just we go out and play football, and we have a plan, and this is how we need to execute.
0: All right, so that was Max Crosby. It's what you would say with the team that you're with. Okay? Will he play somewhere else? That's the question on the table. Could there be another team out there that makes a run to add Max Crosby? There are a few teams that come to mind that need help on the defensive edge side to get after the quarterback that can maybe put them over the top. Here's an idea from Bart Scott. He believes the Eagles could go after Max Crosby.
4: Howie Roseman is going to take this space that he had. We just saw what happened with Myles Garrett, and he's not going to be one up by anybody. I think Max Crosby is going to Philadelphia. I think they have the player in Nolan Smith to trade, and they can mimic the same trade, and the arms race is just beginning, and I love the NFL.
0: Okay, I love the NFL as well. Shout out to Bart Scott. Yes,
1: I love the NFL.
0: Absolutely.
1: Love the NFL. I love the NFL too, Bart.
0: Summer football coming up in 12 minutes. Right. Yes, we love NFL.
1: All right.
0: All right, so the Eagles are a team. Here's Mike Florio. He thinks that Crosby could still get traded to the Chicago Bears.
5: He's enough of a star that if he's not on board with it, like, I would want to talk to him before I do it. I don't think he's a guy that you just dump onto the Bears without making sure the Bears are okay with it. But still, it could be presented to him at some point. Hey, Max, we know you want to stay here, but the Bears are making us an offer that we're not inclined to refuse. And I don't think it would – I think it would be easier for Max Crosby to talk himself into going from the Raiders to the Bears than it was for Jared Verse to talk himself into going from the Rams to the Browns.
0: All right, so there's Florio. Maybe the Chicago Bears. So the Eagles and the Bears, the two teams that are thrown out there by talking heads, who one loves football, not sure. Mike Florio wasn't on the record whether or not he loves football as well, but, yep.
1: He didn't say it, so we can only assume he doesn't.
0: We know that Bart Scott does.
1: Yeah.
0: Because he said it.
1: Yeah, we can only assume that Florio does not love ball.
0: So you're going to assume the negative.
1: I'm going to assume that he doesn't.
0: Because he didn't say it.
1: If you don't end your sentence with, I love football.
0: Yes.
1: I think, look, you can never count out of the Eagles out of anything. I don't know if Bart Scott got some inside info, but, you know, Howie Roseman is always trying something. Like, they were in on Myles Garrett. They were trying for Myles Garrett. So, you know, you never know. So I don't think the Bears are going to be in on Max Crosby. I would love it. I would love it, too.
0: I find it hard to believe that they'll pull that off.
1: I don't think so. I don't think they're going to – I don't think they believe in – trading that many future assets for Max Crosby. I think that they believe in the guys that they have, and we'll see if Dennis Allen can get the most out of them. I just don't, and I love football. So,
0: Yes, I love football as well. I'm just letting people know.
1: I don't want it to be an issue.
0: Okay. Well, here, let me make my statement, and then we'll see if I land in the same spot. Okay. I would not be surprised if the Eagles pulled something like this off. It's kind of how they operate. Mm-hmm. They are much like how the Rams work, where whenever you think, oh, they've got enough, they go and make a splashy move to get something more to put them closer to the top. The Chicago Bears, the vibe I get with the Bears right now is that they see on the horizon what's going to take place with their salary cap. What I mean by that is I think they see on the horizon that they have a quarterback that they're going to have to give an extension to that will be the largest extension in NFL history.
1: Yeah.
0: And I think because of that, the approach of win all in right now is not what they're doing. I think what they're doing is they want to get the most out of the players that they have and coach them up. And that's how they're going to win.
1: A quarterback and wide receiver. If Rome hits.
0: Yeah.
1: Rome Odunze hits.
0: Yeah. I'm just saying it's Caleb Williams, mm-hmm. and it's the contract that the Chicago Bears, who they're notoriously known for not having liquid cash outside of the franchise itself. And I think that extension, much like how the Bengals have operated with Joe Burrow on his big-time deal, I feel like the all-in mentality of sacrificing – the future and draft picks and draft capital to go make a run at a title now is not the vibe the Bears are taking into this season.
1: Yeah, I agree with you.
0: I love football as well.
1: Oh, okay, there it is.
0: I just want to make sure that we're both on the record there, that we both love football.
1: We do both love football. And look, I understand Bart Scott's opinion there of, well, they've got a guy that they could trade and it could mimic. The trades don't have to mimic each other.
0: Yeah, but it could.
1: It could.
0: It would work.
1: It could, but
0: I could see it working.
1: You could also just go back and do the same deal that the Ravens were going to do for Max Crosby and just say, hey, they think his knees are busted. We think his knees are busted. We're not giving you two first-round picks. We're going to give you one first-round pick and a few other picks. Like, we're not going to include a young player anymore. Like, we're just not going to do it. Like, the two trades, just because one thing happened doesn't mean other things have to mimic it.
0: Yeah, and that's true. I just think Max Crosby on the Eagles or the Bears would certainly get those two teams closer to the Super Bowl.
1: Yeah, of course.
0: Are they better than the Rams? I don't know, but I think you could make a case that the Eagles or the Bears are better than, like, the Seahawks, are better than the Ravens or the Bills. You could make that case to me. You could say that if either of those teams landed Max Crosby, they're now into that top four best teams in the NFL category. You can make that argument. I think it would be a stretch, especially in Chicago's side of things. But
1: yeah,
0: I think it would be more likely for Philly to make a move like this than it would Chicago.
1: Absolutely.
0: I do know, it's been in the news all weekend, the idea that the Bears are moving to Indiana. Nothing has actually happened yet. I know we broadcast from the great city of Chicago each and every day, but, like, the vibe here is I don't think people think here in Chicago that they're still actually moving to Indiana.
1: No. What's happening is still leverage plays. What's happening is that politicians are still meeting with the Bears here in Illinois. It's not a thing yet.
0: It's not final. So we'll keep our eyes on it, and we'll let you know if we hear anything as well. It's Black and Abdallah here on Westwood One Sports. We celebrate football coming up next. Who's the most underrated quarterback in the NFL? We'll talk about it.
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0: 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I'm Chris Fleck, along with Adam Abdallah, broadcasting live from downtown Chicago on the air until 3 Eastern. You can call or text the show at 310-840-4910. Tonight, Game 3 of the NBA Finals. Can't wait to watch that. The Knicks are up in the series 2 games, though. We'll see if the Spurs can bounce back. But here on the show, Black and Abdallah, we love talking football. We love football.
1: And I love the NFL.
0: Yeah, we love the NFL. Thank you, Bart Scott.
1: Thanks, Bart.
0: We appreciate it, yes.
1: I love the NFL.
0: But here on the show, we love to celebrate the game of football. And I know here in the summer, people are like, there's no football taking place. It does not matter. Because here on the Black and Abdallah show, we love to celebrate the summer of football.
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0: Westwood One Sports, the home of the NFL. 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
6: Ooh.
0: So today, here on the summer of football, this is our feature. We go to NFL.com. Bucky Brooks has an article up. Jared Goff is the NFL's most underrated quarterback. Is Justin Herbert the most overrated? So, Abdallah, I pose the question to you. If I said, who in the NFL is the most overrated and most underrated quarterback, who would you select? For underrated, where would you go? I think Jared Goff might be the answer. I think Bucky Brooks is onto something there.
10: I think it's tough to think of someone other than Jared Goff. The last 3 years, he's been second in yards. Every single year.
0: Yeah.
10: Second.
0: He's been great.
10: Second. Like, it's crazy. And the year before that, 4 years ago, he was sixth. So, like, he's been top six in yards the last 4 years. Like, and I get it. Their offense has been great. Their offense, it's no secret. Ben Johnson became the coach of the Bears last year. That Ben Johnson offense with Detroit has been awesome the last few years before he left. They had some injuries last year. They were still decent last year. But Jared Goff has been, and that offense has always been, very good. You know, they obviously haven't won a Super Bowl or anything yet. But Jared Goff, to me, is never, when you think, like we just talked about, the tiers. We just talked about Chris Sims' quarterback tiers.
0: That's right. We did that on Friday.
10: Jared Goff wasn't in the top tier.
0: No, he wasn't.
10: I don't even think he was in the second tier, was he?
0: No, I don't believe so. He wasn't top 10.
10: I mean,
0: wasn't he like from like 10 to 15 in that range?
10: I think he was. So I don't disagree with that sentiment. I mean, when we think of, he's probably right now, at least stats-wise, we know he's the best quarterback in that division.
0: Yeah, he was 13th in Sims rankings from Friday that we talked about.
10: I mean, stats-wise, he's the top 10 quarterback. He's the top 2 in yards.
0: Yeah, I mean, here are the names. This is from Chris Sims last week. The names ahead of Jared Goff.
10: Mm-hmm.
0: Trevor Lawrence, Dak Prescott, Baker Mayfield, Jaden Daniels, Drake May, Justin Herbert, Caleb Williams, Matthew Stafford, Mahomes,
10: yeah.
0: Jackson, Burrow, Allen.
10: This year, he was second in yards, second in touchdowns. He only threw 8 interceptions, and he was sacked 38 times. He has a 68% completion percentage. Like, he's really good.
0: He is definitely, like, I feel like the conversation of saying which quarterback is the most underrated in the NFL, I think we could all come to the same conclusion that it's one guy, and it's Jared Goff.
10: Yeah.
0: When you say most overrated, I think we can throw out a bunch of different names.
10: Yeah.
0: And that's a different conversation.
10: Absolutely.
0: But I do think

0: and you can text the show at 310-840-4910. Underrated. I think we would all agree. It's Jared Goff. He's a winner. He has the stats. He doesn't make catastrophic mistakes in games. The only knock on the Lions and Jared Goff is they've yet to win the Super Bowl.
1: Yeah.
0: That's it.
1: Yeah.
0: Outside of that, he's done everything else.
1: And usually that's because of their defense. Like, it hasn't been.
0: What is it about it? Is it the personality? Like, why don't people appreciate his game more than what they do? There's something about it. This is going to sound strange, but he has like a sloth-like quality to him. I don't know why. It's like, is it that like California cool thing? I don't get it.
1: I don't know.
0: Like why?
1: System guy?
0: Yeah, people say it's a system thing, but it clearly isn't.
1: No,
0: he had success with the Rams, and I know that
1: he had success last year without Ben Johnson.
0: Right. That's what I'm saying. Is like every step of the way. Is it because he was a number one pick and he's just not like a flashy guy?
1: No, I don't know.
0: Right, because like other number one picks, Trevor Lawrence, Caleb Williams, like people talk about them.
1: Well, look at Sim's top five list, okay?
0: Baker Mayfield, Kyler Murray, like those quarterbacks all get talked about more than Jared Goff.
1: If you just go off of Sim's list, off of his tiers, his top four were the ones that everybody has. It's Burrow, it's Mahomes, it's Allen, and it's Lamar, right? Only one of those guys has a ring, and it's Mahomes, and he has multiple.
0: Yeah, it's true.
1: The rest of those guys Joe Burrow's been to a Super Bowl. That's it. So it's not like we're not knocking those other guys for anything. Like, he's right there. I don't understand. He's right. I mean, Bucky Brooks is right. He is the most underrated quarterback in the league.
0: All right. So there you go. Bucky Brooks on NFL.com. It's the summer of football, day 93, as we focus on football. And we have 93 days until the start of the NFL season. So underrated, the most overrated quarterback in the NFL. And I think this is where we can get a lot of different opinions on this. So you can call the show at 310-840-4910. You can also text the show at that same number, 310-840-4910. Bucky Brooks points to Justin Herbert as the most overrated quarterback in the NFL. I think he makes some good points. I understand where he's coming from. That is not who I would place as the most overrated quarterback. I would specifically look at one guy who I think is a strict system guy, system quarterback.
1: I think we're going to say the same guy.
0: Oh, really?
1: I think we're going to say the same guy.
0: You really think so?
1: I think
0: so. All right,
1: so
0: since we both love the NFL.
1: We both love the NFL. Because you said strict system guy.
0: Yeah, we both love the NFL. Yes. Yes, hold on. Hold on, Raj. We will do it. Yep. We love the NFL. Okay, so we want to do this on three. We're both good. So we go
1: one, two, three, shoot, right?
0: Okay, yeah. Okay. One, two, three,
1: Brock Purdy.
0: Yeah. Yep. That was the name. When I'm looking at, like, to me, Brock Purdy is the most overrated quarterback in the NFL.
1: Yeah. I feel like because I respect what he can do.
0: I love how a strict system guy gave it away.
1: Yeah, it is. Because I respect what he can do, but I think that if Shanahan could have, like, almost any of these other competent guys, like, what do you think Shanahan could do with Baker Mayfield?
0: Oh, they would win the Super Bowl.
1: Like, what do you think Shanahan could do? And I'm just going baseline here. Baseline.
0: Baker with the 49ers would be a Super Bowl team.
1: Like, that's the baseline, right?
0: Baker with the 49ers, you get a better result than you saw last year with Seattle and Sam Darnold.
1: Oh, yeah, probably. Probably.
0: You see how I'm connecting those dots?
1: Yeah.
0: How, like, Sam Darnold, the Seahawks got the most out of Sam Darnold, and they ran to a championship.
1: Yeah.
0: Shanahan getting Baker Mayfield would take that to a new level.
1: Like, I was going to say my second most overrated, and this is going to sound extremely biased given that we are broadcasting out of the great city of Chicago. What if I gave Shanahan Jordan Love?
0: I can see it. Yeah. That would be better than Brock Purdy.
1: Like, I think Jordan Love is kind of overrated.
0: Oh, wow. Okay.
1: I just do.
0: I think he's rated properly.
1: I think he's kind of overrated. I think people look at the Toyotathon stats, and they're like, oh, wow, look what he can do when it's cold out. And it's like, yeah, but they play games all season, guys.
0: I would guess, like, another name that I don't think meets the criteria for being overrated is C.J. Stroud, because I think we've seen him struggle.
1: Yeah, we've seen him. Yeah, we have. We have.
0: So I don't think C.J. Stroud meets that criteria.
1: Like, okay, how about this? How about since Herbert's
0: interesting.
1: Okay, since Bucky Brooks says Herbert, right?
0: Yeah.
1: Give Shanahan Justin Herbert.
0: Oh, yeah, that's an MVP.
1: Give Shanahan Justin Herbert.
0: That's an MVP of the league, then.
1: Come on.
0: I mean, Justin Herbert's in the combo of being a guy that could win an MVP without Shanahan. So I just...
1: I want to see... I cannot wait to see what Herbert looks like this year with this new offense.
0: Yeah.
1: With Mike McDaniel in there running this offense, coming in and is speeding it up and everything. Like, I think this is going to be... This, to me, is one of the most fascinating things of this NFL season, and I love the NFL. So I can't wait to what this does, what Mike McDaniel brings in.
0: Yes, thank you, Bart Scott.
2: I love the NFL.
1: This kind of retooling of an offensive line and bringing in a couple new weapons and, like, what they do with the Chargers and what he's able to get out of Herbert now that he's just focusing on offense. Because just like Josh McDaniels and Mike McDaniel, I think that they're better served as just being coordinators.
0: And that might be the case, and we will see that this upcoming season. Raj, who are you going to say? Who's the most overrated quarterback in the NFL?
3: Well, I wasn't thinking for myself. I was thinking more for you guys, and I thought you were both going to say Jalen Hurts. I thought you guys were going to go to Jalen Hurts. When you were one, two, three, right. I was right. expecting
1: I
3: you guys
1: to
3: see
1: good
3: Jalen,
1: name Jalen Hurts.
0: Yeah, okay, all right. No, that's a fair way to look at it, but yeah. I don't disagree with that. Okay.
1: I don't think he's overrated. I don't think he's overrated because I think people.
0: I'm guessing a lot of people are going to point it right back at us and say, "What about your guy in
1: Caleb
0: Chicago?"
1: Caleb Williams. Yeah.
0: I'm guessing a lot of people are going to be like, "Yeah, Madden 27. The dude's overrated." I'm guessing people are going to say that.
1: I think in both cases, Jalen Hurts and Caleb Williams, they are highly debated and highly contested enough where they are properly rated. Like, enough people, we argue so much about where Jalen Hurts ranks as a quarterback that I think he's very properly rated. You either think he's bad and can't win games and can only tush push and can't throw downfield, or you think he's a winner and gets better every single year, and when it's crunch time, the dude gets the job done, and it's all A.J. Brown's fault, and it's all the offensive line's fault, and it's all everybody else besides Jalen. There's only one of two ways.
0: You can text the show at 310-840-4910. We get a text from the 443, Derek in Baltimore. He says, as a 49ers fan, y'all are both crazy. What does Goff, Caleb, Lawrence, or Love do better than Brock Purdy? Brock is a system quarterback, but Goff isn't? Every quarterback is a system quarterback. That's from Derek and Brooke in Baltimore. Shout out, Derek.
1: Well, I would say that when...
0: He does have a point.
1: Yeah,
0: I think I'm less impressed with the skill set of Brock Purdy than the other quarterbacks, and that's why I say that he's overrated. Because I think anyone can do what he does. I don't know if Brock Purdy can do what Jared Goff does. I don't think Brock Purdy could do what Caleb Williams did last year. I don't think Brock Purdy could do what Jordan Love does. I just don't see it.
1: I think if you put Brock Purdy on the Bears last year, he's a dead man. Plain and simple. Like, he's not evading the pocket. He's not running around and creating plays out of nothing and throwing those balls, you know, 10 to 15 yards after running around and then throwing them for 40-yard gains and having those huge chunk plays down the field because he's getting sacked all the time. the way Caleb was able to evade guys, you know? I don't think that if you put him on the Rams, he's not getting the same plays the way that Matthew Stafford is. I just don't. I think that he's fine for Shanahan's system. I think that Shanahan...
0: He's fine for his system.
1: He is. He is. And look,
0: that's such a
2: backhanded compliment.
0: Yeah, right. He's fine. He's fine for that system.
1: Look, I think that Shanahan. Yeah. I think Shanahan.
3: I mean,
1: likes
3: he has
1: him.
3: Been better than the other quarterbacks they've had there. He's better than Jimmy G was.
1: He absolutely has. But you can't tell me that Shanahan wouldn't take an upgrade. Like, wouldn't take Justin Herbert.
0: Of course not.
1: Wouldn't take Baker Mayfield.
0: I think Baker's the one that solidifies how overrated Brock Purdy is, because I think you're right. Baker Mayfield would be taken by all of those other teams to replace Brock Purdy. Like, if Brock Purdy was with the Eagles and you said, would you rather have Brock Purdy or Baker Mayfield? Say you'd want Baker Mayfield.
1: Yes.
0: That's what it is.
3: Man, you could see Baker in that 49ers offense, like play-action boot off of Christian McCaffrey, hitting George Kitt. Oh, man.
0: Those are the things of dreams.
3: Yeah,
0: those are the things of football dreams here on the Black and Abdallah Show.
2: I love the NFL.
0: Yeah, because we love the NFL. Yep, absolutely.
3: Hey, Mike Evans left Baker Mayfield to go play with Brock Purdy. Just throwing that out there.
0: Oh, that's true. Well, and Brandon Ayuk, whatever the hell is going on there.
3: Brock has overcome the substation. So,
0: I mean, there's factors
3: here.
0: And also, he's online talking that he's upset, essentially what it seems like, that the 49ers won't let him go. The 49ers don't need to do anything.
3: Like,
0: the best thing that the 49ers could do is nothing, and if he never plays again, guess what? The money goes off the books.
3: Yeah.
0: That's it. 49ers don't have to do anything.
1: Yeah. It's just a weird situation, man.
0: Of course it is. It's Black and Abdallah here on Westwood One Sports and the Westwood One Sports app. So there you go. There's the summer of football. How about that? We are 93 days away from the start of the NFL season. It's Black and Abdallah here on Westwood One Sports and the Westwood One. What are you laughing at?
1: Nothing. We're matriculating through the off season.
0: Pretty soon we're going to be in the 80s.
1: I know.
0: And then the 70s.
1: I know.
0: And next thing you know, we're going to say, Raj, we're almost there. We're 50 days away from the start of the NFL season.
1: Man.
0: Summer flies, man. Absolutely. How about tonight? Game 3 of the NBA Finals. The atmosphere at the Garden will be a big factor in tonight's game. We'll talk about that coming up next in one-on-one with Raj. International soccer is taking over the U.S., and only DraftKings has you fully covered.
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4: Wow, wow, whoa. The Knicks are up 2-0. New York stole two games in San Antonio. The next tour in the Garden with a chance to sweep Game 3 of the NBA Finals is tonight. Westwood One Sports.
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8: Here's a Total Security of Southern Minnesota weather forecast and meteorologist Megan Mulford. Light chance for scattered thunderstorms this afternoon. Otherwise, cloudy skies expected. Highs level off around 81. Southeasterly winds 8 to 15 miles an hour. Partly cloudy skies with fog in spots tonight. Lows level off around 65. Daytime highs approaching 88 with fog in spots early tomorrow. Sunshine mixed with clouds at times. I'm weatherology meteorologist Megan Mulford. Right now, 72.
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0: and Abdallah on Westwood One Sports. Here's Chris Black and Adam Abdallah.
1: Hanging out with you each and every day until 3 Eastern, live from the great city of Chicago. It's Black and Abdallah. This time of the show, we love to go on out to Colorado, parts unknown, and we bring in Raj Sharon.
2: Next question comes from the line of Raj Sharon with Westwood One. Please proceed.
1: Please proceed on a Monday, a little one-on-one with Raj. Hello, Raj.
3: Hello, fellas. It's hot out here in parts unknown. Black loves it. He loves it hot.
4: Yeah,
3: Abdallah, you'd appreciate it. It's a dry heat. It's a dry heat here.
4: There we go.
3: Hot. In the least sweaty city in the country. It's a dry heat. All right. Well, let's get after it. Let's go one-on-one. All right. The big storyline of tonight's game, it's not the game. It's the atmosphere around the game. So I ask you, Abdallah, the atmosphere at Madison Square Garden will or won't be the biggest factor in tonight's game?
4: I'm going to say it's not going to be the biggest factor in tonight's game. It's going to be a factor. I mean, look, tickets prices are falling. I think it's around $3,000 to get in, so the common man might be able to get in.
1: Oh, hear that, Raj? He's going to fly us out. He's going to buy tickets.
3: He is. We don't have to lay down under Chalamet's chair like we were talking about doing last week.
4: No, you don't have to if you don't want to. I still think
1: some people would.
4: $3,000? Yeah. I mean, the guy that's willing to let the gorilla out of the zoo is definitely sitting under Chalamet's legs to watch this game tonight. Okay? Some diehards out there.
1: Bing bong.
4: I think it's still going to be the fact that they haven't found an answer for Karl Anthony Towns. They haven't found an answer for Brunson. They still haven't found an answer for a way to stop these guys. Like, you still haven't found an answer for the others around Jalen Brunson. And if everybody's playing well, we know that guys tend to play better at home, too. So that feeds into the atmosphere of being at home. But the Spurs haven't really played that well at home. So home atmosphere hasn't really mattered in this series so far. So I don't think it really matters right now.
1: Interesting. Raj, you said the atmosphere. Thank you, Jackson. What were you referring to, Raj? You said
3: I'm talking about the hoopla. I'm talking about the fans. I'm talking about the celebrities.
1: Yes.
3: I'm maybe talking about somebody else there. All that kind of tying in.
4: Nick, orange.
1: The mayor of New York?
3: Sure.
1: He's reported to be there as well.
4: He is going to be there.
1: You're talking about the president.
4: Yes.
1: Who will be there. And the hoopla around the fact that Secret Services have to have it secure. The garden, they're telling people to show up 2 hours in advance to the game.
3: Travel size shampoo only. Okay? Do not try bringing your full bottle of shampoo into the garden tonight. Won't work.
1: Right. It's like you're boarding a flight. No bags allowed. None of this stuff. Raj, I will say I think it will be a factor because, first of all, the New York Knicks fan base, they've got to be in the running for the best fans in sports. It pains me to say it as a diehard Chicago sports fan, diehard Chicago Bulls fan, but you have to respect what Knicks fans do. You really do. The Garden is a great place to watch a game on TV. You can tell, you can feel the energy jump through the screen. The fans bring it constantly. You know tonight, the moment the game starts, that place is going to be, wow.
4: I can't wait.
1: From the jump. Yeah. Knicks fans were loud in San Antonio for games 1 and 2.
4: Yeah.
1: That's embarrassing in the state of Texas. The fact that there were so many Knicks fans.
3: Hey, call that the whole
1: noise.
3: State. They got other NBA teams in that state. You're still calling it
1: the whole state.
4: Do they have
1: That's
4: celebrity
1: right.
4: fans?
1: Yeah.
4: Who?
1: The Selena Gomez.
4: Really?
1: Yeah.
4: She was there?
1: You've never seen the photos of her in a Spurs jersey?
4: No.
1: Sitting courtside?
4: No.
1: Yeah.
4: Oh.
3: They had Eva Longoria, but that was the Tony Parker era.
4: Oh, okay.
1: Yeah.
4: Yeah. That's right.
1: They've got fans. Okay. I'm just saying it's on them. But how the heck did you get all those Knicks fans down there for games 1 and 2? Raj, I think that I think it will be a factor. And think about this, okay? dream scenario for the Knicks. Say tonight San Antonio responds. They get off to a quick start. And the Spurs are up into the third quarter. And then like a 15-point game, and then it turns into a 12-point game. And then Josh Hart hits a three from the corner. It's a 9-point game. You know that place is going to be up for grabs. If the Knicks can then start to chip away and make it a close game in the final 5 minutes like they did in game one, it's going to be an unreal scene. So, yes, I think it will be a factor, Raj. Absolutely.
3: All right, guys, over to the NFL. The two biggest name receivers that we assume will be in new places this season are Brandon Ayuk and Stephon Diggs. We got Ayuk doing whatever he's doing on these Instagram videos. I don't know what he's talking about, avoiding the belt. Diggs, the belt, from my understanding, has been cleared of everything, but I haven't heard of him taking visits or anything anywhere. These are two, like, kind of number one receiver guys that are available. Who's going to make the bigger impact this season, Black? Brandon Ayuk or Stephon Diggs?
1: It's wild to say that I think Stephon Diggs is in a better headspace to make a difference with an NFL team. And that's the way I'm going to lean. I don't get what's going on with Brandon Ayuk. I'm not going to pretend to guess on what's happening. But I think, unfortunately, I got to lean towards Stephon Diggs.
4: I'm going to say Diggs because we don't even know if Ayuk's going to be playing.
1: Yeah.
4: The 49ers don't have to do anything. They don't have to trade him.
1: I mean, here's the one thing. The one thing we know about Stephon Diggs is he does show up and play football.
4: Yeah.
1: Right? Like, I don't know if you can say that about Brandon Ayuk.
4: Yeah. So I'm going to say Diggs, too, just because, I mean, if the 49ers, Chris said it a few minutes ago, they could just sit there and do nothing and let the money run out. So he could sit there for another few seasons.
1: And, Raj, based on what he said on Instagram, I don't know if there's an NFL team that wants to deal with that.
3: There's always a team. There's always a team. There's always one team. There's always one team.
1: I guess there's always a team, but there's also how good are you? I don't know if Brandon Ayuk is that good. Right? Like, that team's, like, this isn't, I kind of feel like it's a different scenario. But I kind of feel like we treaded into the waters with, what's his name? Antonio Brown?
3: Mm-hmm. Yeah.
1: For a few years, teams were like, we're willing to put up with the headache. Let's bring him in.
4: Yeah.
1: Tom Brady's here. He'll make sure everything's on the up and up.
4: Yeah.
1: Right? Like, and then you realize, like, it's not worth the headache.
4: Yeah.
3: His last full season was 23. Now, it was a great season. He had over 1,300 yards and 7 touchdowns. But that was a couple years ago.
1: That is so long ago.
3: Yeah. Unbelievable.
1: Stephon Diggs, that's the answer.
3: Let's go back to tonight. Let's go back to the NBA Finals. The biggest reason the Knicks are up 2-0. Is Jalen Brunson or Karl Anthony Towns? Abdallah?
4: Karl Anthony Towns. Jalen Brunson is going to get all the accolades. He's going to get the key to New York City. But it is Karl Anthony Towns. He has played insanely well. He's been insanely tough, which is weird to say. But he's played insanely well against Victor Wembanyama. And I wish I could get a better price on him to be Finals MVP than plus 170 on DraftKings. Promo code BNDA26.
3: Shout out.
4: You don't need to add the shout out.
1: Shout out.
4: We just say that.
1: BNDA26.
4: I probably should have gotten this before the series started, but I do think that if he plays as well as he has the next two games, like, look, Jalen Brunson is going to put up 25-30 a night, so he's going to get it. He's going to get Finals MVP, but Karl Anthony Towns should have real consideration for it. He's played outstanding basketball.
1: Yeah, I mean, I guess what's difficult about it is the Knicks are not in the position that they're in if Jalen Brunson's not there. So Jalen Brunson is their best player. He's lights out at the end of games. He controls everything they do offensively. But as Abdallah laid out, what we've seen from Karl Anthony Towns in two games of the NBA Finals, I did not think Cat could get to. He is someone that people have always looked at as a player that folds under pressure, softer sometimes, not willing for the challenge, and the opposite. He's taking it to Wemby. He's playing great defense, clearly affecting the mindset of Wembanyama and his decision-making and the turnovers, and he's forcing bad shots from Wemby. It's Cat right now. If they win, he has been the reason why they're going to win the final. His play right now. Now, they don't get to this point without Brunson.
4: Yeah.
1: So I think when you say what's the biggest reason the Knicks are up 2-0, it's because Jalen Brunson is proving that he's like a top 10 player in the league and that no one can really guard him. Right? Like, that. Like, isn't that, like, I don't need to have the conversation. I'm not here for the shock value or the clip to go viral to say, Jalen Brunson's a top 3 player in the NBA. That's not true.
4: No.
1: But situationally, no one can stop him.
4: No.
1: And, and when you have a dude like that on your team, you can win every game. Right? So I'm reluctantly, Raj, to answer your question, I'm going to say Jalen Brunson, even though if they do win the finals, it's because Karl-Anthony Towns showed up.
3: That's why it was a compelling question. You can make arguments either way.
1: Great question.
3: We got some news last week. Some of our NFL TV crews are starting to take shape, so I'm going to put you guys on the spot to pick your Sunday pregame crew, or I guess I'll include Monday in this as well. All right, we got CBS now with Russell Wilson and friend of the program Kyle Long joining along with Coach Cower and Nate Burleson. Over on Fox, no changes, the same crew, Terry, Howie, Jimmy, Strahan, Gronk. All right, ESPN, they got two crews. They got the Sunday crew, that's like Brewski and Randy Moss and Rex Ryan and Alex Smith. They also have their Monday crew, you know, Ryan Clark, Jason Kelsey, Marcus Spears. We got the new NBC crew, headlined by Mike Tomlin, joining up with Devin McCourty and Jason Garrett. Or do we like the Amazon Prime crew? Tony Gonzalez, Richard Sherman, Ryan Fitzpatrick, Whitworth. Which crew are we rolling with for our pregame choice here, Black?
1: The Prime crew. And you know what's funny about that, Raj, is because, you know, the way that we consume media in 2026 is that when the games are on the streaming services, you don't do the flipping back and forth before the game.
3: You gotta commit it. Once you watch live, you're in.
1: Yeah. Yes, you're right. You are pot committed. So, like, if you get there early, you consume the pre and the post game shows because I'll speak for myself. I'm too lazy to log out of Prime into Hulu or Netflix or into YouTube TV to then go back to Prime. So I see a lot of that Prime broadcast, but until Raj mentioned them, I didn't think of them. For me, for my money, my favorite would be the Fox crew. Give me Terry, Howie, Jimmy, Strahan, even Gronk. I don't need Gronk there, but I like the Fox crew with Kurt Menefee. That's my crew. I'm ready for a Sunday full of action of NFL coverage with the Fox crew. That's what I'm going to select.
4: You're going to hate my answer. My answer is I like to go to the crew over.
1: Oh, you're do not answer with something Raj laid out. Don't go.
4: Why?
1: Don't go random here.
4: Because
1: I can tell with your buildup. You're gonna do some like off the wall thing that Raj didn't present to us.
4: Don't tell me what to do with my answer.
1: Raj, am I wrong with this? Can you tell that Abdallah's gonna go wrong?
3: He is building this up in a way that I'm expecting something
4: unconventional. I watch on Sunday mornings, and I watch Rebecca.
1: I watch the Premier League.
4: I watch Rebecca Lowe.
1: Yeah, I watch
4: the two Robbies and Tim Howard.
1: Okay.
4: I watch Premier League Sundays. Excuse me for being honest with my answer. I don't lie to the audience. You act like you watch these pregames. You just BS the audience for 3 minutes. Chris Black is a liar. Chris Black is a liar.
1: He nailed it.
4: He is not forthright with the audience. He is a liar, and he just lied to the people. He lied.
1: Absolutely.
4: He lied to you, and you should never trust him again. I, Adam Abdallah, am being honest with you, regardless of the question. And I'm being honest with you. I watch soccer on Sunday mornings.
1: Yeah.
4: And I watch Rebecca and the two Robbies and Tim Howard.
1: That's true.
4: So I'm sorry I went off the board, but I respect our listeners. I respect our fans. I respect those of you watching on YouTube, youtube.com/BlackandAbdallah. I respect you that have downloaded and listened to the podcast.
1: Yes.
4: Wherever your podcasts are sold, this one's a free one. We don't charge you like a Patreon or anything weird like that. Thank you for listening and respecting our show, especially me, who's honest with you. Not like Chris, who's a liar.
1: Not Patreon or
4: a liar.
1: Abdallah fans, whatever you have there.
4: He's a liar.
1: Yeah, yes. I would say, you know, Raj, I tried
3: Boy, that,
1: to honor
3: that, that
1: the
3: escalated
1: game.
3: Very quickly.
1: Yeah, well, I could tell he was up to something. I could just see the gleam in his eye. I could tell that there was something cooking. Okay, I was trying to respect Raj in the game. That's what I was trying to do.
4: I was being honest.
1: But Abdallah's right. If I'm being honest, I'm watching the Premier League until the moment the NFL game starts.
4: Yeah.
1: So I am also watching Premier League soccer until noon Central Time, 1 o'clock Eastern hits, and then I flip it over to the NFL coverage. You're right. You caught me. You're right.
3: I don't know if we can end it on much more than that, fellas. That does it for one-on-one.
1: Thank you, Raj. Appreciate it. That was a great serving of one-on-one today here on a Monday. I could just tell that you were going to do some nonsense and not answer the question.
4: I am just being honest with our fine fans who all they want from us is honesty. Yeah. They don't want fake. Yeah. They don't want fake. This isn't a take. This isn't a take factory. A take factory. We don't do that. We don't lie to the audience.
1: Serving them up hot and fresh each and every day.
4: We don't sit here before the show and say, you take the Spurs, I'll take the Knicks side. We don't do that. We don't do that. Say, you take this. You say, I'm going to say Brock Purdy's overrated. You say this. No, we agree on things. We don't lie to the audience.
1: 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That's right. We don't debate. We just agree on things. That's what we do. Absolutely. That was great. One-on-one. Yeah, it's true. I will, as long as possible, watch soccer until the NFL games come on, and then I'll flip it.
4: Look, if there's an international break or something, I'll flip around and put on ESPN or something like that.
1: But what was I saying on Friday? I'll just go outside and stand in the sun.
4: I'll stand and, I don't know, walk.
1: Warm up,
4: go
1: I don't
4: for
1: know.
4: A walk or something.
1: Could Giannis Antetokounmpo be on the move this offseason, and could he go to one of the coasts? We have new intel on Giannis and his situation with the Bucks, and that's coming up next.
0: Wow, wow, whoa. The Knicks are up 2-0. New York stole two games in San Antonio. The next two are in the Garden with a chance to sweep. Game 3 of the NBA Finals is tonight. Westwood One Sports.
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0: Finals Game 3 tonight, 8:30 Eastern, live from New York, Madison Square Garden. The Knicks lead the series 2-0. And as we sit here watching the NBA Finals, Abdallah, there are multiple other storylines in the NBA that will be attention-grabbing throughout the summer. Obviously, where LeBron James ends up will be something that people will talk about. Giannis Antetokounmpo is another name that the owner of the Bucks, Jimmy Haslam, came out and said that he wants a decision made before the NBA draft. Well, that the clock's ticking on that one. The NBA draft is like days after the end of the NBA Finals. Mm-hmm. So we're like a couple weeks away here from the NBA draft. So something has to give with the Giannis situation. I don't think Giannis is going to be with the Bucks next season. I don't think Giannis wants to be there. I think Giannis is trying to act like he is not forcing his way out of Milwaukee while trying to save face with the Milwaukee fan base. I don't think that's the case. I don't think he wants to be there anymore. Brian Windhorst on ESPN TV gave a location that we should watch for the Giannis chase.
1: The team to watch here is Miami. Miami would say, well, we got Tyler Hero, who is a young player who's been an all-star. We got draft picks, including the 13th pick in this draft. We can give you a pretty good lottery pick in this draft. And Giannis, I think, wants to be in Miami. There's more check marks on Miami.
0: So there you go. Brian Windhorst, ESPN TV. You should watch Miami, which lines up. They are a team, as Windy points out, that could pull off a trade like this. And we've seen it in the past. Teams on the coasts, in Miami specifically, lure free agents because it's a place players want to live.
2: Yeah, and I think it's always interesting to see what the Heat can always do. It's always weird that people, it seems like big players' second team is always the Heat. It's like they always want to go party in Miami for their second team. But now that's two Florida teams, because with the Magic, with their head coach hiring, who is a former staff member in Milwaukee, the connection was brought up last week, I believe it was last week, by Ramona Shelburne, saying that...
0: Watch out for the Magic.
2: Watch out for the Magic because of that connection between the coach and Giannis Antetokounmpo. Now Brian Windhorst saying watch out for Miami because he thinks that that's where Giannis would want to go. So now we've got two official watch-outs.
0: Watch out.
2: We've got two official watch-outs.
0: Watch out.
2: And, I mean, Miami's not surprising. Orlando's a little surprising, but given the coach connection, it's not that surprising, but it's a surprising team, right? I don't know if Tyler Hero and the 13th pick would do it for Giannis. Probably have to throw in a little bit more, but, again, Giannis doesn't want to be in Milwaukee. We kind of know that. The Bucks should move on for what's best for them and the player. If you're going to do it, this is the draft to do it in.
0: It's Black and Abdallah. You can join the show at 310-840-4910. Ray in Chicago is on with Black and Abdallah. What's up, Ray?
3: Monday, gentlemen. Happy Monday,
0: gentlemen.
3: How you guys doing?
0: Happy Monday.
3: Hey.
0: What's up, Ray? What do you have?
3: Hey, Adam, I love your enthusiasm when I call.
0: I know, right? Just say, what's up, bro?
3: I'm going to stick with NBA, and this hit hard for us here in Chicago. I know you guys are aware, and I just wanted to take the time in to say a thank you to all the wonderful memories of Mr. Stacey King, the Bulls color commentator that passed away yesterday. And for those that don't know nationally, he was on the first three-peat team. He was a great player in Oklahoma. But when he took over, he's like the Harry Carey for a lot of his, the last 20 years almost of Bulls fans. He was amazing. He was funny. He knew the game. He taught you the game. He made watching bad basketball still fun. And I just want to say, his prayers out to his family, his friends. Chicago lost a treasure, and he was the best. And I just wanted to take the time. Thank you guys for letting me say that. We love you, Stacey. Yeah. Nationwide is on your side. The pipes. Sorry, guys. Thank you so much.
0: Thank you, Ray. Have a great day, man. And thanks for bringing that up and getting it on the show. And we agree. Stacey King here in Chicago, for those who don't know, he played for the Bulls in the early 90s, won three titles with Jordan and Pippen. So you may remember Stacey King. But then he went into the broadcast booth. And in Chicago, the Chicago Bulls had a legendary broadcaster in that seat, Johnny Red Kerr. He was a team's player, coach. He was around the team forever, and he was someone that, if you remember the Jordan era, you know how LeBron does the chalk thing where he throws a chalk up in the air? Jordan would go over in front of Johnny Red Kerr and clap his hands with chalk in his face as a joke before every game. And so Stacy filled Johnny Red Kerr's spot on the broadcast and hit it out of the park. He was great. And Stacy and Adam Amin, who we're friends with, they had great chemistry. And I think that's one of the things that it's so sad. He's 59 years old, passes away yesterday. And it's just tough for the city of Chicago.
2: I think Ray said it best, you know, watching bad basketball and making it fun and entertaining, still teaching you the game. If you're not familiar, go watch, just look it up, Derrick Rose dunk on Goran Dragic.
0: Yeah.
2: That's all you need to watch. That dunk, it says it all about Stacey King's ability to call a basketball game. And as Chris and I have known him, you know, sporadically and dealt with him, everything you see about him online going around is true. The nicest, kindest man that you could ever, and former player, when a lot of former players don't have to be and broadcasters don't have to be, always had the time for you, always had the time of day to sit down and talk with young broadcasters, young people in the business, anybody, any fan that wanted to stop and say hi or wanted a picture, he was always available for you. So extremely sad and shocking news yesterday that Stacey King passed away.
0: Yeah, and I think, you know, the connection to Bulls fans is obviously through the broadcasts on TV.
2: Mm-hmm.
0: But it was also, like, if you went to the United Center to see a game, you would stick around and talk to people.
2: Yeah.
0: And so I think that's where the connection is so deep. But, yeah, 59 passed away yesterday. Sad news here in Chicago. It's Black Abdallah here on Westwood One Sports and the Westwood One Sports app. Were we too early to crown Wemby? We'll talk about that next.
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5: A slow start for direct cash cattle business and cash hogs are higher at midday. Hello, I'm Megan Grebner with the Roundfield Livestock Market Report. Direct cash cattle trade activity is off to a typically quiet start to the week as buyers and sellers are busy preparing for the week ahead. Bids and asking prices have yet to surface and significant trade volume isn't expected until later in the week. Last week, Southern Live deals ranged from $255 to $258. Mostly $256 to $258, $1 lower to $1 higher than the prior week's weighted averages. Dress deals in the north had a full range of $401 to $410, but were at mostly $405, which was steady with the previous week's weighted average basis in Nebraska. Box beef was mixed at midday with light and moderate demand for solid offerings. Choice down 67 cents at $392.03. Select was 99 cents higher at $383.68. In South Dakota last week, feeder steers were steady to $5 higher, with instances of $10 higher. Heifers were mostly steady in a narrow comparison. The USDA says demand was very good for steers and heifers, and the market was very active. There continues to be long strings of yearlings offered. Medium and large one feeder steer, 650 to 694 pounds, brought $407.50 to $478. Medium and large one feeder heifers, 652 to 695 pounds, brought $371.50 to $424. Cash hogs are higher at midday with solid negotiated purchases. Processors are off to a more aggressive start than usual in their procurement efforts. Global demand for U.S. pork has had some bright spots recently, but there are still lingering long-term concerns about its strength. Domestic demand could see a boost as summer grilling season is in full swing, and pork is a very competitively priced protein in the retail space. Barrows and gilts at the National Daily Director up $1.83 with a weighted average of $96.01. The Iowa Minnesota was 96 cents higher with a weighted average of $96.12. The Western Corn Belt up 45 cents with a weighted average of $96.01. Butcher hog prices at the Midwest cash markets are lower, down $2 at $62. And pork values are lower at midday, down 42 cents at $100.76. But soins and picnics were all sharply lower. I'm Megan Grebner, Brownfield Ag News.
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0: in San Antonio to start the series. And tonight, the scene at MSG will be epic. And I'm guessing that it will be must-see TV for most fans of sports and also casual people, because you don't really see an atmosphere like that often in sports. I think it'll be cool to witness. And I know you and I are not going to the game. We're in Chicago. But, like, to watch it on TV, to have that be the scene for the championship round of your sport, like, this is all Adam Silver could ask for. This is great. And the fact that the Knicks showed up in the first two games of the series and they won both games, you know that that crowd is going to be extra tonight. And the Knicks have all the momentum in this series. And the big question is, do the Spurs respond? Every step of the way here in the NBA playoffs, we've seen Wembanyama and the San Antonio Spurs respond and prevail. Mm-hmm. And this is the real time, the first real time here in the playoffs that they are facing adversity.
1: Yeah.
0: And you're in a hole, 0-2 hole, on the road, with that atmosphere in the Garden. It should be an all-time game three tonight.
1: Yeah, I think you're right. Like, the theater is exactly what the NBA wants and dreams of. You've got the future of your league, or what you hope is the future of your league, in Victor Wembanyama facing this kind of adversity, and what a place to face it in Madison Square Garden, where, you know, the atmosphere around it, the fans are going crazy all throughout the city. You've got all crazy types of promotion throughout the city because the fans have been going nuts since the Eastern Conference Finals after every single win, right? And this team has won 13 games in a row, going for their 14th. The last two teams that have won their first two games on the road to start an NBA Finals have gone on to win the championship. There was the 93 Bulls and the 95 Rockets. Like, everything is lining up for the Knicks to end up winning this championship. They still have to do it. They haven't won anything yet. They're in a great position to do it. They still have to win two more games. They're a 2.5-point favorite tonight at home. And Victor Wembanyama and the Spurs have to find a way to respond. Will they do it? It looked like they somewhat were going to find a way to respond. They overcame a 14-point deficit in Game 2. They had a shot lined up for Victor Wembanyama, and it didn't fall for a game winner.
0: Yeah.
1: After a horrible mistake that he made, sending a pass off of the back. And, I mean, how do you come back from that? I mean, mentally, you just come back from that. And it looks like what we talked about a little bit ago, it just seems like this team never came down from the high of winning the Western Conference Finals. Like, they have just never, like, this moment has just been too big for them. And they seem like this, winning the Western Conference Finals was like, okay, we've won. You haven't yet, though. And it seems like they thought they won after that, just being there was winning. And the Knicks know, and Jalen Brunson knows that winning the finals is actually winning.
0: Yeah, and I think that goes with who your star is. The Knicks take their lead from their star. Jalen Brunson is the definition of even-keeled. That guy is never upset. He's never over-the-top celebrating. He is just steady as she goes. Mm-hmm. And it's impressive to see. And Wemby releasing the emotions on the court after beating the Thunder, looking back on it, you know, in the moment, I remember watching that and thinking to myself, it's a little weird. Like, I don't recall seeing players cry making the finals. Now, you win the NBA Finals. Yeah, everyone can picture Michael Jordan on the floor on Father's Day holding the basketball after that fifth championship, after his father passed away. Like, everyone can picture what that looks like in the locker room, mm-hmm. breaking down after winning a title. Like, you can get it. Mm-hmm. But when you say, hey, you got to the finals, and then it's like you're holding back those emotions, like, I understand it was a lot to overcome. But, sir, the job is not finished. Now, the Spurs are not done. The Spurs could easily show up. They've played well in both games. They didn't get blown out in either game.
1: No.
0: So they could show up in game three, in game four, outplay the Knicks, make this a series. I wouldn't be shocked if that were the case.

0: But, I mean, it does feel right now that the inevitable is the fact that the Knicks will win the championship and that this is going to be a celebration of a team that has gone on a heater unlike that we've seen almost ever in NBA history. And it's what is unique about it is not to discredit the New York Knicks and what they've accomplished. It's just nobody saw this coming 4 weeks ago. You didn't. And if you did, you're lying. It's not true. You did not. No one saw the Knicks rattling off, was it 14 straight wins now here in to get to the finals?
1: Yeah.
0: And the wins and the margin of victory in many of these wins being what they were, no one saw that. Now we did have conversations heading into the playoffs. Who's the best team in the East? Some people said the Celtics. Some people said, maybe Detroit, even though that they might be a year early, but they had a great regular season. A lot of people said the Knicks. That if the Knicks are healthy, they could get to the finals. No one saw this coming, though. And so you have to tip your cap. It's pretty damn cool to watch. You know, like, I can't recall a team like this in the NBA that went from the point that they were at the regular season to being at this point, this apex, where they're only two games away, and they have just slaughtered the competition to get to this point. Usually we see that from, like, the all-time great teams, the dynasty teams, the teams that we expect to do this, the Shaq and Kobe Lakers, the Chicago Bulls with Jordan and Pippen. Steph and Clay and Draymond with the Golden State Warriors, and when they added in Durant. You expect that stuff from those teams.
1: Well, look.
0: You don't expect it from Jalen Brunson, Bridges, OG, Cat. You know, like Josh Hart. Like, yeah. It's not to take credit anything away from what they've accomplished. It's just that's what it was heading into the playoffs.
1: I mean, is this a team that... We talk about it in the NFL, right? We talked about the Patriots' run to the Super Bowl. And obviously this is a series, so it's different. The NFL's one game. But the Patriots had a very, we called it charmed, run to the Super Bowl.
0: Oh, yeah, last year?
1: Extremely fortunate run.
0: They had Lucky Charms and horseshoes stuck places. They were rocking and rolling, man.
1: Bo Nix breaks his ankle. You know, like, they had an extremely charmed run to the Super Bowl.
0: You don't have to say that loud. Raj knows.
1: Yeah.
0: Raj knows that if Bo Nix will have played in that game,
2: yes,
0: the Broncos were in the Super Bowl. Right, Raj?
2: Yes, he does.
0: See?
2: Yes, he does.
0: See?
1: Like, you sweep the 76ers, Embiid's playing, he's hurt, he's all this. The Cavaliers, after you mount that comeback, they basically quit in that series. We know that James Harden doesn't play well in the playoffs. He never really played well in that game. You were beating them by almost 40 points in a game. You did. You beat them in that game 4, win 130-93. Like, that, they didn't even show up for that game. In game 3 at home, you beat them 121-108. That's how they showed up at home after losing the first two games on the road. Like, what are we... So I'm not saying that it's charmed or it's been easy. It's been easier than the Spurs run. And the East has been easier than the West to get there. It doesn't mean that they're not an all-time great team and winning all these games is tough and the margin of victory is tough. However, they have had a much easier go to get to this position. And we talked about how, like, look, when you're sweeping these teams, you get more rest. You get a chance for your guys. Everything starts to heal up a little bit. Those bumps and bruises heal up. Whereas the Spurs and the Thunder went through an extremely physical series for 7 straight games while you are sitting at home for 8 days just practicing.
0: Yeah.
1: Just going through the motions. Just waiting for them. And that adds up. It's a piece of the puzzle that goes into this. It's not the only reason that the Knicks are winning. The series are up 2-0 and took 2 games on the road, but it's a part of it. It's got to be a part of it because of the way that they've been taking care of their business. Like, that's the other part of it. They're sweeping teams, so they get the luxury of being able to sit at home for a week while the Spurs and the Thunder had to deal with each other for 7 straight games. and beat the crap out of each other for seven straight games.
0: Did we, were we all as a sports community, sports watching community, did we all crown Wemby too early? And what I mean is, like, did we, were we too quick to say that this guy's the next great? He hasn't won anything yet. He got to the finals, and it is so early. I'm also unwilling to commit to the idea that this is just it for the Spurs in this series. Like I get it. The Knicks are up 2-0. They can win the finals. They have a great head start at that. Two more games is all they have to do out of the next five. They could certainly do that. But, like, did we all, like, move too quickly on the Wemby is the best player in the league, Wemby is the face of the league, Wemby is this, Wemby is that? No. Because you're right. In game two, it was his mistake that cost them. If he doesn't throw the ball off Stephon Castle's back, he has the ball with 12 seconds left, collects the defensive rebound, brings it into the front court, shimmy, shake, whatever, step back three. He gets the shot. They win. Series tied 1-1. We're having a different conversation today. Instead, he had an epic turnover in a big spot where he could have controlled the destiny of the team.
1: Yeah.
0: I think that's the thing that's so frustrating when you look at it is all he had to do is hold on to the ball.
1: Yeah.
0: And get a shot off at the end. Hold it for those final 12 seconds and get that shot off. That's all he had to do.
1: I don't think we have. I think that he's still on that track. But again, everybody points to this is the track. The track is you have to lose first, right? You have to lose. And everybody thought, us included, that, well, they're probably going to lose to the Thunder. And that's the you have to lose first. Well, you got to Game 7, and anything can happen in Game 7. And guess what? They've handled the Thunder pretty easily in Game 7. And then they got to the finals, and everybody kind of thought, okay, well, probably Spurs in 6, Spurs in 5, maybe Spurs in 7, but the Spurs are going to win the series. The Spurs were an overwhelming favorite to win the series, and Wembanyama was going to get his first championship in his third year here. But it takes all of these, every great. Look at Jordan, how long it took him. Look at LeBron, how long it took him. It takes these guys time. We want instant gratification from these stars. It's going to take time. Wembanyama is not a failure, or not. He doesn't mean he's not the next guy just because he doesn't win the finals this year. It's his third year in the league. He's 22 years old. What are we doing?
0: That
1: here?
0: Doesn't work in today's hot take culture.
1: Like, what are we doing?
0: A measured take from Abdallah. That doesn't work. That doesn't get clicks, bro.
1: Sorry.
0: You can text the show at 310-840-4910. Texter from the 324, which is, I believe, the Jacksonville area. He says he expects Wemby to regain his alien mode starting tonight in game 3 and 4 to even up the series, and they will go back to San Antonio 2 games apiece.
1: Oof.
0: All right. I wouldn't be surprised if that's the case.
1: Your phone to Adam Silver's ears.
0: From the 248, that's in the Chicagoland area.
1: Shut up.
0: Wemby is 7'5", and you guys want a finesse player. He's a finesse player first. He's not going to be the GOAT doing that. Yeah, it's a fair point. I mean, Wemby needs to get closer to the basket. The key to defending Wembanyama is make him shoot from the outside. I haven't heard that anywhere.
1: For 2 weeks.
0: No, I haven't heard that on any program.
1: No.
0: No program. I've not heard that. That Wembanyama needs to get the paint.
1: Abdallah's
0: about to lose his mind, Raj.
1: I've been saying this for a month.
0: He's about to lose his mind. His head is going to explode.
1: I've been saying this for 3 weeks. For 3 weeks, get your ass in the paint and get to the basket. And now all of a sudden, everybody else gets to say this? No.
0: Yes.
1: I've been saying this. I'm the one that's been saying this.
0: Well, go after our texter from the 248.
1: I'm not going after our texter. I saw the light.
0: You're not allowed to say it. Only I'm allowed to
1: no,
0: say
1: no.
0: it.
1: No, you can say it. Everybody else can say it. I was just saying that I've been saying this for weeks. That he can't stop shooting threes. What are you doing?
0: You want the proper credit.
1: I'm not saying I need the credit. I'm just saying that I noticed it weeks ago that he stopped shooting. Go inside. What are you doing?
2: Abdallah just wants to be the trendsetter.
1: Yes.
0: See, there you go, Roy. I mean, Abdallah just wants all the credit.
1: You're 7.5 feet tall. Get to the basket. I almost swore. Get to the basket.
0: Jeez, dude. I could tell he was amping up.
2: What a Monday! We had Abdallah going at Bleck earlier, calling him every name in the book a liar.
1: I just don't like dishonesty, Raj. I'm just saying.
0: Yes, you don't like dishonesty.
1: People are lying to the fine audience.
0: Text from the 949. I think that's the Los Angeles area. Here's the text. All pressure's on the Knicks tonight to win. If they lose, look out. They will be rattled, and the Spurs will have all of the momentum. I don't disagree with that. With all of the conversation off the court heading into this game, yes, the crowd could certainly propel the Knicks into winning tonight. And if they get off to a good start, quick start, that crowd's going to be up for grabs. And if it holds through, I get it. And even if the Spurs are up big late and they start to make a run and they chip away, that crowd's going to be insane.
1: Mm-hmm.
0: But the Spurs show up, and like the way these Spurs series have kind of gone is the Spurs in games where we're worried that they're going to not bounce back or something, and it's going to be a close game. The Spurs have won these games of like 15, 20 points.
1: Yeah, we said that about game two, and then they lost.
0: No, I know we said that about game two in this series. I'm saying in the previous series with the Spurs. Like, up until this round and the end of the Thunder round, most of their wins were, like, 12 to 15-point wins in those games.
1: I agree with you.
0: I'm just saying, like, it is – you are opening yourself up to, like, the Charlie Brown trying to kick the football and the football being pulled.
1: I know. I'm just – I can't.
0: With everything that's going on around the game tonight.
1: I can't make a prediction either way. I could see either thing happen. I could see the Knicks winning by 10. I could see the Spurs winning by 15. I have no idea what's going to happen in tonight's game because I've seen both things happen.
0: The 248 responds to Abdallah yelling at him for being the one saying that Wemby should be more physical.
1: I'm not yelling at him. I'm agreeing with him.
0: I give you, as in Abdallah, credit everywhere I go. Like George handing off the big salad. That's a Seinfeld reference.
1: That's my guy.
0: The big salad. Who paid for the big salad?
1: 248, my guy.
0: Who took the credit for the big salad?
1: Who took the credit for the big salad?
0: More next with Kostos.
1: Oh, okay.
0: We'll break it down tomorrow. I mean, is there nothing more Nick Kostos than the Knicks having their night tonight and then Seinfeld references?
1: Is he breaking into the game tonight?
0: What do you mean breaking? Oh, to get in?
1: To get in,
0: Is he going? I hope he's going.
1: I hope he's going, too.
0: For the love of
3: God, let's
0: get Kostos into the game.
1: He's got to go. Is he sitting under the Chalamet chair like Raj said?
0: I know. He needs a real seat. Courtside.
1: You think he'll be?
0: Westwood One Sports. Courtside. No. Courtside.
1: Not up in the box?
0: No, he'll be with your guy.
1: Chalamet?
0: No, Ben Stiller.
1: Action Bronson?
0: Ben Stiller. Okay. Don't give me that look. I didn't mean him.
1: So I sit up in the box.
0: I think we should do that. As a company, Westwood One Sports, we should get Kostos to these games.
1: Well, I mean, the prices are going down.
0: Oh, yeah. I'm sure somewhere
3: by
0: Armin
3: tip-off,
0: is thrilled
3: be giving
0: with
3: them
0: us
3: away.
0: Pitching this.
1: Yeah. Selling fast.
0: What are the prices now?
1: Hold on. Let me refresh. Refresh.
0: Raj is just laughing.
3: He's just laughing.
0: Come on.
1: $4,000.
3: Oh, my gosh.
0: Oh, yeah, sure. That's it.
3: That's nothing.
0: Let's Kostos.
1: Man, game four right now, get in is $10,000.
0: We could do that. Why
3: Maybe
0: not?
3: Shane Gillis will be there again. Shane Gillis Alexander.
0: Yes.
3: You could sit by him.
0: Yes.
1: Shane Gillis Alexander.
0: $20 here on Westwood One Sports and the Westwood One Sports app. I can't wait for game three tonight. It should be fantastic. The NCAA suspended Brendan Sorsby. A judge in Lubbock, Texas, has granted an injunction on the suspension. And so he is eligible at the moment to play for Texas Tech this upcoming season. I don't think that's going to happen, and we'll tell you why coming up next. The final round of the basketball season is here, and the DraftKings Sports app is now available in all 50 states.
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4: Wow, wow, whoa. The Knicks are up 2-0. New York stole 2 games in San Antonio. The next two are in the Garden with a chance to sweep. Game 3 of the NBA Finals is tonight. 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

0: Here's your Total Security of Southern Minnesota weather forecast. I'm meteorologist Megan Mulford. Slight chance for scattered thunderstorms this afternoon. Otherwise, cloudy skies expected. Highs level off around 81. Southeasterly winds 8 to 15 miles an hour. Partly cloudy skies with fog and spots tonight. Lows level off around 65. Daytime highs approaching 88 with fog and spots early tomorrow. Sunshine mixed with clouds at times. I'm weatherology meteorologist Megan Mulford. Right now, 72.
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0: college football, Brendan Sorsby was granted an injunction on the NCAA's suspension of his eligibility for this upcoming season. So Texas Tech's appealed to the NCAA to have quarterback Brendan Sorsby eligibility reinstated. Is a judge in Lubbock, Texas, has granted the injunction. So he will be eligible for the 2026 season upcoming here in college football. Obviously, Texas Tech expected to be a very good team this upcoming season. Having their quarterback changes what they can accomplish in this upcoming season. He is expected to be suspended for the first two games of the year. Now, with Sorsby, like, how good is Sorsby? I've seen in multiple big boards for next year's NFL draft, Sorsby is a top 10 quarterback prospect for next year's NFL draft. Now, a lot can change, right? Like, as we go into the season and the actual play on the field determines a lot how this stuff shakes out. But heading into this offseason, he's a top 10 guy in college football, expected to be in the NFL draft for next year's draft. So this is a big deal. And, you know, it, from what it looks like, is as long as you have enough money and you find a judge close enough to your campus who will grant the injunction, you can kind of accomplish anything. And the rules that are being stated by the NCAA doesn't really mean squat if you can accomplish those two things. As Sorsby, at the moment, is eligible, I'm guessing the NCAA will appeal this, and I'm guessing the end result of all this is that Brendan Sorsby will not play college football this upcoming season.
1: He might not, but a lot of college football analysts are saying is expect, like, their wording in their tweets today are saying is expected to play this season. So, like, as of today, as of June 8th, he's playing.
0: As of today, he is. But the NCAA can appeal the ruling by the judge in Lubbock, Texas, and they can still come over the top and say he's suspended for gambling on college football and gambling on his own team, which he admitted to. He admitted to this. He went to rehab for a gambling addiction, and he spent $90,000 in gambling.
1: Mm-hmm.
0: Thousands and thousands of bets, including bets on his own team.
1: Yeah.
0: He placed here. Here's what the NCAA recovered when they looked into it. So $90,000 on professional and college sports over 4 years, including 40 bets involving Indiana football when he was a freshman on the Hoosiers team in 2022. So he bet on his own team when he was at Indiana. Thousands of other bets, professional, college. You know, he went to rehab for it, so he's hopefully working through that and the demons that comes along with that on his own for a personal side of things. But I'm guessing the NCAA at some point will win in this ruling, and they will appeal, and he will not play college football this upcoming year.
1: This comes down to a couple things. I think it comes down to the fact that if he enters the supplemental draft this year, he's not going to get first-round money. And if he enters the draft next year after playing college football this year, and like you said, Texas Tech is supposed to be very good if he plays for them, that he'll be a first-round pick. He's like a top 10. He's a top 10 prospect in the draft, not top 10 quarterback, just a top 10 prospect. And so if he is a top 10 prospect and he goes in the top 10, that's a significant payday. And so this is, I think this is him wanting to get back at that. Now, just because he doesn't play doesn't mean he has to enter the supplemental draft. We've seen players, like, look, we saw players in during, it was different, is obviously different circumstances. But we saw players opt out of the COVID season and still enter the draft, and they were taken. Like, he could just not play.
0: Yeah. Yeah.
1: And still enter the NFL draft.
0: Ja'Marr Chase, Micah Parsons.
1: Yeah. Like,
0: both of those players didn't play their final year of college football, and then they entered the draft the following year. And you could argue that both players are two of the 10 to 15 best players in the NFL.
1: Exactly. So he could – that could be an option for him.
0: Sorsby isn't that good, though.
1: No.
0: He's not that caliber of a quarterback.
1: No, but I think he believes that if he plays well enough, he could go from a top 10 prospect to maybe a top 5 prospect, depending on how the season goes. And look, the rules are the rules. You can't get, like, there are very few rules when it comes to being a professional athlete that you have to follow. One of them is that you cannot gamble on sports anymore. Simple as that. The sacrifice of making millions of dollars and having your family set for life for generations, what could be generations,
0: yeah,
1: is that you cannot gamble on sports. And you cannot take performance-enhancing drugs to play those sports. Those are like the two. In order to be employed, yes, employed by a college and get money to play for that school, and then to enter the NFL and to be employed by the NFL. Those are like the two rules. That's it. That's all you got to follow. And if you don't, sorry, you can't play anymore. Those are the rules. They're not hard to follow. You can't set the precedent that just because you went to a judge that's in the same town that the college is in, that you get to play again. That's a bad precedent.
0: But what about having a billionaire booster for the university?
1: No.
0: If you got the money, you can get away with stuff.
1: No.
0: That's what the moral of this story is.
1: No.
0: Because you're right. The rule is the rule. Unless you've got a big-time billionaire booster who can go and find a judge in Lubbock to grant the injunction.
1: No.
0: And so then the rules don't matter.
1: No.
0: Like, the NCAA cannot be happy. And I saw you mentioned, like, college football people saying, like, they think he'll play. But then again, you have people within college football who are furious.
1: Of course they are.
0: I think I saw a quote from Jim Phillips, the ACC's commissioner, talking about, like, what's the point of having the rules if this is what can take place.
1: They
0: is
1: should
0: that
1: be
0: you
1: furious.
0: Just skirt the rule if you find the right judge in the right district in the right place of the country. Let's see. Jim Phillips, the ESPN's Pete Thamel, quote, a horrendous pattern. Let's see, the ruling, another example of why we remain diligently focused on working with Congress to ensure rules are able to be consistently and fairly appealed. And kind of pointing to the fact that at the moment, there's no watchdog when it comes to gambling and college athletics and just the place that college football and college basketball are sitting in with NIL money coming into the pockets of these kids. And then there's no watchdog to, like, overlook and to follow through with the rules that are set in place. If all you have to do is just find the right judge to grant an injunction, then boom, you can play. And you mentioned, Texas Tech should be in the conversation for a national title next year. So I found on ESPN.com, this is from April, so it's 2 months ago.
1: Mm-hmm.
0: But this is the way too early top 25 spring update.
1: Okay.
0: So here's the way too early. I'm not going to give you all 25.
1: Nope.
0: Here's the top 10. Ohio State's number one, college football. Number two, Oregon. Number three, Georgia. Number four, Notre Dame. Number five, Texas. Number six, Indiana. Seven, Miami. Eight, Texas Tech.
1: Okay.
0: So the Red Raiders are going to enter this upcoming season as a top 10 team. Number nine, Ole Miss. Number 10, Texas A&M. So, you know, the Red Raiders, if they have Sorsby, they will be a top 10 team entering this upcoming season.
1: Yeah, and I think that he thinks that that can boost his stock going into the NFL draft. Like, if he gets into the playoff, and let's say he's got a chance at a Heisman, and he's a Heisman finalist, even if he doesn't win it, if he's a Heisman finalist, if they get into the playoff and they play well into the playoff, let's say they get to the Final Four, he's going to be a top 5 prospect. There's teams that need quarterbacks. There's a few teams that need quarterbacks. He's going to be a top five prospect.
0: There's no doubt.
1: And the amount of money that you're going to get differing between being a top 5 pick or a top 10 pick or a top 15 pick, it's a huge gap. And right now, the supplemental draft money, that ain't it.
0: 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You know, here on the Blocking Abdallah Show, we only bring to you the hardest-hitting news possible. Mm. It's what we do. We scour the internet. We watch TV. We talk to the people on the streets, and we try and bring you the hardest-hitting news. I saw this story over the weekend that I would like to bring to the show. If we go to CBS 2 in Chicago, this is a hard-hitting news story. Take a listen.
2: The squirrels attacked all three of Myron Sonkin's BMWs right here in this parking lot. It's far from a forest. It's actually a pretty busy business district. But something about the cars couldn't keep the ravenous rodents away.
3: I hate to say it, but it's buyer beware.
4: Where are they?
2: Myron Sonkin was nuts about his brand new BMW 430i when he bought it late last year. It had just 1,700 miles on it when he parked it in his business's Carroll Stream parking lot in March. But when he went to drive it home that day, he had a flashing warning light.
3: It said, do not drive, call for roadside assistance.
2: The BMW dealership said that from the claw marks,
5: shoot on the hood release cable,
2: chew marks, and even the makings of a cozy den,
5: insulation here, they've pulled away.
2: The evidence pointed to a squirrel with a hearty appetite.
0: That was CBS News 2 in Chicago. What the hell are we doing? There's nothing else going on with local news that we have a squirrel update on some dude who has a BMW.
1: Well, they're taking over.
0: The squirrels.
1: First it was the forests.
0: Yeah.
1: Then it was our backyard.
2: Squirrel with a hearty appetite.
0: Yes, the squirrel with a hearty appetite.
1: Then chewing
0: on the Beamer.
1: Then it was our office parks and our residential areas.
2: Ravenous rodents.
1: Now it's our cars.
0: Yeah,
1: What's next, Chris?
0: Now they're coming for the cars.
1: What's next?
2: Chew marks and even the makings of a cozy den.
0: Hmm? Okay, well, I have a couple of questions here. One, think about the individual with the cars. So in the story, he had one car damaged by the squirrels.
1: Mm-hmm.
0: He takes it in and he gets a loaner vehicle.
1: Yeah.
0: The loaner vehicle damaged by the squirrels. So then he takes that one back. He brings a third one to the spot, to the same parking spot. And squirrels get the third car.
1: Yeah.
0: So he has damage on three.
1: Where is he supposed to park?
0: BMW cars.
1: Yeah.
0: Well, okay, but you thought that was worthy of contacting the news?
1: I guess.
0: This guy, with the squirrel guy, was like, let me call up the local news. And then they hook, line, and sinker bit on the story?
1: Of course they did.
0: This is what we're airing in this city?
1: Yeah.
0: Of news?
1: Yes.
0: CBS 2 in Chicago?
1: Yeah. It's either that or the Bears are moving to Indiana.
2: The squirrel with a hearty appetite. Chew marks.
6: Bit on it like the squirrel bit on those cakes.
0: I mean
2: ravenous rodents.
1: It was
0: Raj, when I saw this story over the weekend, I was like, what the hell? No wonder people aren't watching the news.
1: They're going
6: You're still
1: nuts.
6: Watching, though. You watched this live, didn't you? You saw this live.
0: I saw this online. I saw it online.
6: I don't believe you.
0: I'm not
6: watching it live.
0: No shade, but I'm not a CBS 2 guy. I'm not watching CBS 2. I support my brother-in-law at NBC 5. That's right. NBC 5.
1: Shout out.
0: Hard-hitting
6: Chris
0: news.
6: Black is keeping live local evening news alive in Chicago.
0: I mean, what? I don't understand any of it. Okay, so the poor, he's just upset that some squirrels chewed through some cables in the car.
1: Yeah.
0: Move on with your day, sir.
1: I mean,
0: why are you contacting the news?
1: Because he probably contacted someone else and couldn't get any help. And he's like, so I'm going to call the news.
2: Rodents.
6: It could be a matter of community awareness. Like, you guys need to be careful. Now, you should be checking the hoods of your cars to make sure
1: the
6: squirrels aren't chewing on them.
0: I'm going to call. Let's beep, bop, boop, boop, boop.
1: I'm calling the news.
0: Hello, news.
1: News.
0: There's squirrels on my car.
1: There's news you can use.
2: Wait, chew marks and
7: I think
2: the
7: bigger problem is the news actually taking it. Like,
0: am I right?
7: Him calling,
0: like the whole thing.
1: They gave it. They sent the. They sent the reporter out there.
0: The reporter's on the scene.
1: They edited a story.
0: The whole deal.
1: They did everything.
6: Does the news people want to know?
0: I mean, I guess so. That's why I wanted to bring it to the show.
1: Yeah.
0: Hard hitting news.
1: Hard hitting
0: here in the city of Chicago. Abdallah's right. If it's not the ravenous rodents, or with the hearty appetites, yes, it's
2: the squirrel with a hearty appetite,
0: right? Or the chew marks,
2: and even the makings of a cozy den.
0: Yeah, the cozy den in the hood of the Beamer. We would then be talked at to death about the Bears moving to Indiana when they're not actually at the moment moving to Indiana.
1: I'd rather have squirrel news than that.
0: It's Black and Abdallah here on Westwood One Sports.
6: She wrote the
0: in the
6: heck
0: world.
6: Out of that VO, though. Come
0: no,
6: on,
0: I
6: now.
0: Know, man.
6: When
0: that's,
6: she was writing that VO,
0: thought,
6: come on now.
0: I know. That's why I thought we had to play it, because the way that she, you know, every aspect of
2: Shoe
0: it.
2: Shoe marks and even the makings of a cozy den. A squirrel with a hearty appetite. Ravenous rodents.
0: The whole thing. It was great.
6: She crushed it, man. She crushed it.
0: CBS 2 in Chicago, yes. It's Black and Abdallah here on Westwood One Sports and the Westwood One Sports app. Who in the NFL is most likely to go from worst to first in this upcoming season? We'll talk about that coming up next.
4: Wow, wow, whoa. The Knicks are up 2-0. New York stole two games in San Antonio. The next two are in the Garden with a chance to sweep. Game 3 of the NBA Finals is tonight. 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
14: Soybeans, cattle, and hogs are lower. 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It's just a suggestion, but regardless, be ready to maximize your per acre profits with the next series corn by Stein. Stein has yield. Soybeans are lower on fund and technical selling. The USDA did report a sale of 264,000 metric tons of beans to unknown destinations for the 2026-2027 marketing year. The trade's also looking ahead to this afternoon's crop conditions update from the USDA and Thursday's production numbers. July beans down 6.5 at 11:15. August beans down 5.75 at 11:20 1/4. Corn is mixed on spread trade. The USDA reported a sale of 103,000 metric tons of corn to Japan, some for delivery this marketing year and the balance for next. The USDA will update crop conditions this afternoon and production numbers on Thursday. July corn up 1.75 at 4.19 1/4. September corn up 3/4 at 4.27 3/4. The wheat complex is mostly higher. U.S. wheat does remain at a disadvantage on the global market because of its price. In Chicago, July wheat up 6.25 at 5.86 1/4. September wheat up 5.25 at 5.98. In Kansas City, July wheat up a dime at 6.30 3/4. And in Minneapolis, July wheat up 3 at 6.22 1/2. Live and feeder cattle are lower on fund and technical selling. The market's also monitoring those two additional cases of New World screwworm that USDA confirmed this morning. August live down 420 at 237.45. October live down 322 at 230.90. August feeder cattle are down 337 at 350.52. Hogs are down, being dragged lower by that drop in cattle. July lean hogs down 102 at 97.77. August lean hogs down 25 at 96.97. I'm Megan Grebner for Brownfield.
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0: 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Thank you to Raj and Roy for producing today. Up next here on Westwood One Sports in 12 minutes, Jim Rome will take over on Westwood One Sports. We'll be back tomorrow from noon to 3 Eastern right here on Westwood One Sports. We know how it works in the NFL. Each and every season, a team goes from worst to first. In fact, in the articles on ESPN.com, Aaron Schatz, friend of the program, writes about teams and who are the teams are most likely to go from first last season in the NFL to first in this upcoming season. And he points out that since the NFL realigned to 8 four-team divisions in 2002, there have been more than two dozen teams in their standings of the division who have gone from worst to first. Now, when you ask the question, which team is most likely to go worst to first in this upcoming season, the number one team to look at would be Detroit.
1: Yeah.
0: Like, Detroit makes the most sense, right? Because they're a very good team. You and I both think they bounce back in this upcoming season. Most of their star players are still intact. It is the group in their, quote, championship window. I think the more interesting conversation, who's the team behind them that could make a run and go worse the first? Because those are usually the teams that are surprising. If the Lions did it, it would not be that surprising. Most people think that they're a very good team. So the team on the list at number two, I think, is surprising. And Aaron Schatz writes, it's the New Orleans Saints. That the Saints last year at 6-11 have the odds of winning their division at 19%, third in their division, and they have a 23.8% chance of making the playoffs in this upcoming season. So it's the Saints at two and the New York Giants at three. And the Giants were 4-13 last year. Odds of winning their division at 11.6, third in the division. And then their odds to make the playoffs at 22. So Lions, Saints, Giants, worst to first in this upcoming season.
1: I could see the Saints. You know, you look at their division last year with Carolina, Tampa, Atlanta, all those teams 8-9, so we don't really know what's going to go on. If I had to pick a team out of that division right now, it's going to be Tampa, obviously, because of Baker Mayfield and the rest of that team. Carolina added a lot on defense. Atlanta, we don't know who's going to be quarterback in that on that team right now. It's probably going to be Tua if I had to guess right now. But with the Saints, Tyler Shuck played really well towards the end of the season.
0: Yeah.
1: For the Giants, the problem is I think the Cowboys are going to be really good. I think the Cowboys can win that division. I think the Eagles can be decent. I think Washington, if Jaden Daniels stays healthy for an entire season, they went to the NFC Championship game in his rookie year, so they can be really good. So I think the Giants can be better. I just don't know if they're going to go worst to first. So I the best candidate, like you said, it's the Lions, obviously. But after that, the Saints seem like the easiest candidate because they were only two wins behind everybody else in that division because everyone else was 8-9.
0: Yes, yes. And I also think because Aaron Schatz is using analytics, and Aaron Schatz is the godfather of DVOA. So he's the one that created it. He used to be on Football Outsiders, and he has all the different metrics. And his metrics are going – and what DVOA will look at is they kind of take out the variables that are hard to predict, right? Turnover margin, new coaches, usually you get a little bump because teams do perform better when a new coach comes in, which makes sense because the last coach, the reason they are no longer there, most of the time it's because they're not successful. Mm-hmm. Occasionally you get a coach that leaves after winning it all or retires after a long time, or like Mike Tomlin. You could argue that the Steelers were successful last season. He made the playoffs. Somewhat successful. He leaves. Is it a guarantee that McCarthy is going to take them to the next step this upcoming year? I think it's different than a team that's like bottom of the rankings in the standings getting a new coach, and then now you're back to like even. Does that make sense? Like,
1: yeah.
0: I feel like it's a greater jump for some of those teams, so it makes a little more sense. A team that I did not mention, fourth on the list, Tennessee. Tennessee last year was 3-14. Robert Saleh is the new head coach. Cam Ward in year two. I could see, besides the Lions on this list, a team that makes a massive leap forward, I could see it being Tennessee.
1: I like Tennessee. I've talked about them in the past being a team that I like that could potentially go from worst to first just because of all of the variance going on in their division and bringing in a new head coaching staff. Like we talked about, getting that new coach bump. You've got a defensive-minded head coach. If you rework that defense, that's always the easiest thing to fix right away is your defense. You know, if you have a defense that can support a staff and support a young QB, that's the best way to do it. I don't think the Colts are going to be as good as they were to start. Texans, we don't know what's going on with their quarterback. And Jacksonville, who knows what's going to happen with them.
0: All right, tonight, game three in the NBA Finals. Thank you, Jackson Dart. What do you think happens tonight? Game three, the Knicks lead the series 2-0. Can the Spurs bounce back?
1: I'm not going to go against the trend anymore. I've been going against it for too long. I think the Knicks win. I just can't go against it. Until I'm wrong, I'm going to keep going with the trend. Or until they prove me wrong, I'm going to go with the trend.
0: Like game two, I've got another close one, but this time Wemby prevails.
1: Okay.
0: So the series will be 2-1 heading to game four. Black and Abdallah, we have Jim Rome on Westwood One next.
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3: Minnesota News Network, I'm Sean Maloney. A Bird Island man is hospitalized after a crash involving a side-by-side ATV and a water truck in Renville County. Authorities say 65-year-old Paul Markson collided with the truck at a Melville Township intersection Saturday. He suffered serious injuries and was taken to a hospital. The truck driver, 55-year-old Matthew Tucker, was not hurt. Minnesota's wildlife becomes a little more active during the summer months, and it's important for Minnesotans to coexist with them peacefully. DNR wildlife damage specialist Brandon Kaiser says it's up to Minnesotans to reduce human and wildlife conflicts.
4: Taking steps to mitigate wildlife conflict can help alleviate stress. 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Sometimes it's a loss to your crops or physical damage to your property, especially in commercial agriculture.
3: And a new partnership is set to boost tourism in Little Falls ahead of a major milestone. The local Chamber of Commerce and Minnesota Historical Society will team up to enhance the visitor experience at the Charles Lindbergh House starting next May. The effort comes ahead of the 100th anniversary of Lindbergh's historic transatlantic flight in 2027. This is MNN.
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12: Talks with Iran thrown into question again. I'm Lisa Brady, Fox News, this time after fighting between Iran and Israel.
13: Iran launching those ballistic missiles into Israel for the first time since the ceasefire went into effect in early April. Israeli forces carrying out retaliatory strikes inside Iran. President Trump posting on Truth Social, quote, "Both sides, Israel and Iran, are looking to do an immediate ceasefire. Final negotiations on peace are proceeding, subject to ignorance or stupidity getting in its way. The blockade will remain in place and in full force and effect until a final deal is reached."
12: Fox's Lucas Tomlinson at the White House. The fighting did stop, but both Iran and Israel warning they could resume strikes as Israel vows to keep targeting Iran-backed Hezbollah in Lebanon. Tonight, President Trump plans to become the first sitting U.S. president to attend an NBA Finals game as the Knicks and Spurs meet for Game 3 at New York's Madison Square.

0: shooting at each other, who hit and injured 12 people at a street festival Saturday.
1: We have every confidence in the police department. We have every confidence that they will find and be able to arrest the individuals who participated in this.
0: Ohio Governor Mike DeWine. For now, police say they're tracking multiple leads.
2: Fox's Jeff Manasso. They're also urging festival goers to offer any photos or videos. An earthquake off the coast of Cuba. No word of any injuries, but shaking reported as far north as Central Florida. 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
2: It's primary eve in several states, including Maine, where Democratic Senate candidate Graham Plattner is getting the most attention after various controversies.
6: Talking to Plattner supporters, they're not fazed by these controversies. You got to go back through your notes and say, which controversy are we talking about, right? Is it the tattoo? Is it the kick profile, etc.? And Plattner says it's because people in D.C. just don't understand Maine voters.
7: This is a race about the future of politics in Maine. This is a race about building power the old-fashioned way, from the ground up.
6: People here say they just aren't bothered by it if they're already on his team, if they already plan to vote Democrat in this state.
2: Fox's Alexis McAdams in Portland, Maine, where one veteran told her,
8: he's a disgrace to every veteran that has PTSD, like I do, because he's using it as an excuse to cover up his own personal failings.
2: Term-limited Governor Janet Mills suspended her Senate campaign, but remains on the ballot in the race to challenge longtime Republican Senator Susan Collins. Primaries for governor and a House race also on the ballot in Maine, as voters in South Carolina, Nevada, and North Dakota will also head to the polls. They're still counting votes in California from last Tuesday.
9: Nearly a week after Election Day here, and L.A. County says it still has 355,000 mail-in ballots to process. Now, yesterday's ballot dump pushed Councilwoman Nithya Raman past Spencer Pratt by about 3,000 votes into that critical second-place spot. If Raman holds on to her lead, she'll advance to the runoff election against Mayor Karen Bass in the fall.
2: Fox's Matt Finn. In the governor's race, Republican Steve Hilton and Democrat Tom Steyer are still battling for second spot to face Democrat Javier Becerra in November. That ongoing count drawing continued criticism from President Trump about mail-in ballots. An hour to the close, stocks are higher, the Dow's up 9. I'm Lisa Brady, Fox News.
10: Here's your Total Security of Southern Minnesota weather forecast by meteorologist Megan Mulford. Slight chance of thunderstorms this afternoon. Otherwise, cloudy skies expected. Highs level off around 79. Winds out of the east, 8 to 15 miles an hour. Lows level off around 65 tonight. Partly cloudy with fog and spots. Sunshine mixed with clouds with fog at times early. Tomorrow, high temperatures reach up to 88. From the Weatherology Weather Center, I'm meteorologist Megan Mulford. Right now, 72.
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12: It's perfect. I must have it.
13: Sadly, sir, you can't.
12: What do you mean, can't?
13: Illegal, sir. This fish is protected by the great state of California.
12: Give me a...
14: You know, first of all, we are doing this for her, okay? Because neither one of us wants to get divorced. And secondly, I know you're the big marriage expert. Oh, I'm sorry. I forgot. Your wife is dead.
12: Oh! they've got a class on how

0: right jewelry.
1: Oh, don't take that. I dropped it after the lesson on setups. The professor is so old.
2: When you want to talk sports, you ask folks who have seen it all up close. So on the Al Travis Show, we go with the guys at the end of the bench. Time to talk all things sports.
3: We got them, John and Dan, the guys at the end of the bench. So much to talk about when it comes to sports, but I'd like to start off with something a little different because I know you guys have been in place. This has got to have been the worst summer of play news. Now, again, Chan Hassan, fantastic sponsor of this program, the Guys and Dolls Show. They had that HEPA virus thing go through there. Was that, you know, a month ago? By the way, that's all done. My wife and friends went up there this last weekend, had a great time. The show's wonderful. So, but when's the last time you heard that? Oh, by the way, Cass is so sick, we're shutting everything down. Never heard of it. Well, the Orpheum over the weekend, they were putting on, actually, the Broadway play Great Gatsby. Technical difficulties, and the last show Sunday, they booted everybody out. They got to write tickets back. Dan, have you... You don't hear plays making the news for negative stuff all that much. Your thoughts?
4: No, you're right. They have there's budgets for these things, yeah. And you know they've got some money. They've got backups. What it makes me wonder about that then is if the computer system that runs the lights dies or something, yeah. Crashes hard and just isn't rebootable. I can't imagine they don't have backups, but then again, maybe they don't. I don't know. Maybe they don't. But I heard of casts, shows being canceled due to cast sickness. You know, when they first came back after COVID, that would happen every once in a while. But this is a new one for quite a while.
3: Hannah virus or the COVID and everybody's puking all over. Hey, we can't do this. This isn't going to work.
4: No.
3: But John, Henry Hebert, if we remember the god of all the jazz hands, director of all times, he would bury into your head. It didn't matter what was going wrong. This show's going to go on. So let's say it's a lighting problem, Dan, and he's right. Isn't the worst case scenario, turn them all on. It's not going to be quite as spectacular, but we're going to go on. What causes a show to stop? Is it microphones? Okay, use it from the diaphragm. Louder, Al. Come on. What stops a play?
4: Did your high school theater teacher, theater director teach you that too? Because mine was adamant about we will never.
3: Henry Hebert,
4: massive high school auditorium
3: from the gut, Al. You can get there. Yeah, that's why I'm saying I can't play
4: projection.
5: You would say I'm a little old lady in the back row, the upper balcony there, way back. Yeah. I forget what we called it. He goes, and I'm hard of hearing. So talk like you need to tell me what you're saying. Maybe you're like, wah, I don't know.
3: Yeah.
5: It felt like you were shouting.
3: Yeah.
5: So I learned how to.
3: So how do Broadway theater people say, the lighting system went down, we're done, call or quit, send the money back? It seems like the adage might be dead. The show might go on.
5: I think it's what Dan pointed to. It was some type of computer glitch because all those cues are programmed, right? And it's usually just a matter of hitting buttons.
3: Yeah.
5: So maybe a motherboard fried, I don't know. But you would think they would have a redundancy or something ready to go to cover every kind of contingency. But
3: even if, even if they don't, turn all the lights on, you're going to watch it in just the old-fashioned way, the way the Greeks did. If the sun was up, you're watching the play. You know what I'm saying?
5: I would be okay with that if they came out and explained that.
3: Yeah, that's what I'm saying. All right. We move on.
5: Money, and I saw people had dressed up in Roaring 20 gear to go see the show.
4: Oh,
3: and is that relatively new? Is this since the Rocky Horror Picture Show? The first time I remember people dressing for the show they were watching was the Rocky Horror Picture Show in college. Is that a normal thing now? My kids went to Chan Hassan and dressed up for whatever the show was last year.
5: I'll say I'm glad people didn't dress up for the full money because I'm not sure I could have handled that on the stage.
3: Especially the over 60 full money. All right. Dan, do people do this? Is that pretty normal?
4: Well, I would say it's still a relatively small thing, but people will. I mean, but yeah. Oh, I'm saying is shows I go to, I'll see a few.
3: Okay.
4: It's a Lord of the Rings music concert, and there were people coming in as hobbits and wizards, but but it wasn't like the 90% of the audience, but it was kind of like, oh, cute, look at that. I think it's getting to be, I think Rocky Horror, I never thought about that. Rocky Horror might have been the trigger.
3: I just remember that going to the midnight show in Minneapolis, like, oh my gosh, the people are standing around. All right, one more thing. Let's move from stage and screen. fashion. We'll get to the games, by the way. I know the NBA's big. Timberwolves come out with the new old jerseys, the flashback jerseys for next year.
4: Fully expecting, as I'm reading the article, as I'm watching this, it's like I'm thinking the first one of the things that comes to my mind is, how is Al going to complain about this?
3: That hurts. That hurts really bad. Because you got to think, Al likes anything from the 80s, and they went back to the 80s, and I could go with that. What's wrong? These uniforms are classic.
4: John, no, I like them.
3: Yeah, well, good. Then we're all – that was mean. Wow. Really? John's laughing. Is that true? I think Dan's just picky. He's just picking.
5: Well, the thought crossed my mind, maybe not as extensive as Dan, but, yeah, anytime you see a change like that, you go, is Al going to go, why don't they keep it the way it is?
3: Well, I
5: like them.
3: Yeah.
5: I like them. This might be one I have to go out and buy. I'm going to see what the prices are. They'll be ungodly high, I'm sure, but it's pretty cool looking.
3: Yeah, I like them a ton. They're old school. Name the worst uniform you guys can ever remember, and I'll tell you, it's the Astros with the four, or was the the four stripes, the orange stripes.
5: The White Sox shorts. The White Sox.
3: Okay.
4: Now, thankfully, that was only spring training, but still, that was when Greg Luzinski was on the White Sox.
3: Oh, wow. Okay.
4: Greg Luzinski in shorts was not a pretty sight.
3: All right, we're gonna go to the NBA. There's a big ball game tonight. we'll get to it. The game itself. Let's talk a little bit about Victor, if you can. Watching those last two games, the game is too big for Victor. This moment is too big for Victor right now at 22. He didn't seem to be him. He didn't seem to want to play the way it was during 80 ball games during the year. I think the moment's too big for the Spurs now. I feel horrible saying that, but the Knicks are ready for it. John, your thoughts?
5: Yeah, well, Vegas has to be losing its shirt, right? I mean, keep it that big on the Knicks just because.
3: Yeah.
5: Wow, I never saw this coming, that they would win two in San Antonio to bring it back to New York. It could end in New York.
3: Yeah, in four.
5: The series could potentially end in New York, which would be crazy. But they got to figure something out. And Victor, I mean, for an average game, yeah, his stats are fine. But where's the Victor that we faced?
3: Yeah.
5: I mean, what happened to that monster that's out there?
3: Yeah. And again, Dan.
5: And where's their defense? We were saying how great the West is compared to the East.
3: Yeah.
5: I mean, come on. They should be able to put these guys aside and be winning by 20 points.
0: Oh, absolutely.
3: Okay, Dan, give me your thoughts. Is Victor overwhelmed by what we're seeing here?
0: Maybe. The question is whether or not he's going to be able to come back from it. It's, in my mind, is he going to be able to adjust? New York's a tough – Madison Square Garden is a tough place to make adjustments from if the stage is too big for you.
3: Well,
5: if
3: I could prove my point just for a minute, when you get to the end of the game, and it shouldn't have been that close, but it was, New York was playing really well. Somehow Victor gets the ball – 10 seconds ago, they're down by a point. He throws the ball off the back of his own guy who wasn't looking for a pass. I thought to myself, you've had some bad passes in this game so far. That's a sixth grader getting excited about the game we got. You know what I'm saying? That pass alone said he's just not ready. You know what I'm talking about?
0: You're too pumped.
3: Yeah, it was like, oh, get it to him. I don't want it. And it's like he wasn't even looking at you. It was so disappointing. Then he missed the shot, but you'll miss a shot. But I thought that pass showed me everything I needed to know. I don't know where Dan
5: was. Yeah, that was looks like we lost Dan for a second. Yeah, he's just not the same Victor. And if they don't figure that out, I mean, if they don't win the game tonight out, it's over.
3: Oh.
5: I mean, they'd be down 3-0.
3: Yeah.
5: So this is, it's the middle of the series yet, but this is a must-win for San Antonio.
3: I thought it was a must-win. You can't lose both of them at home, so I thought it was a must-win, and they lost that. Dan, wrap up your thoughts on the game tonight. The Spurs have to win if there's any chance, right? I mean,
4: absolutely. Oh, yeah, absolutely. I still think they're in shock right now. That it's kind of like, how did this happen? Because, of course, we were supposed to just walk in and, maybe we were going to sweep. I don't know.
3: I don't disagree.
4: The Knicks still haven't lost.
3: Oh, is that something? And I'll give Cat some credit. He got in foul trouble in this game, but he put so much on Wemby that Wemby was out of his own game. It was worth it. I

0: the Knicks have something figured out here, and the Spurs better
1: do
0: something to change the chess match. Now, we'll find out what happens tonight, but I would like to talk about your thoughts. Evidently, they are not going to have outdoor watching of the game, you know, on a big screen that folks we can't get in, and they're also asking folks to show up 2 to 3 hours early to get through the security because Donald Trump's coming. I know I'm not a great fan of you guys, a great fan of his anyway. Then on top of that, tickets are now $11,000 to start to watch.
1: Okay, so up from the mere $8,500 we saw last week. Yeah.
2: Honey, I have an idea. Let's take the down payment for our house and go watch the Knicks.
0: I can't. These are things that changes everything about me. I'm a capitalist from top to bottom. You want to spend 11 grand, good for the NBA. I cannot stand this. If you have $11,000, $22,000 if you're going to bring your spouse, right? $22,000. And an extra 2.5 hours to go through security to sit to a two-hour basketball game. Just to see something you could watch on your TV if you have ABC, I'm no longer, and not just a couple people, 40,000, those on the floor are a quarter mil. This changes who I am as a person, John. I don't want to say that, but I don't, it's gone too far.
2: It's gone way too far. You know, I understand that the Super Bowl is going to be an elite game and I'll never get there, and that's just the Richie Riches that end up going to that. But, and this is the finals, but it's still just one game of a series. Season tickets could you buy with
1: $5,000?
2: I mean,
1: yeah. Let's see, my Twins partial season ticket package when I was doing that was under $2,000. So, you know.
2: There you go.
0: Now, let me ask you this. When you guys watch the game tonight, see if you can find out how many children are there. I think this takes kids off. Son, I'd love to take you, but I'd like you to go to college. So I'm going to start the fund with this.
1: Yeah.
0: How many kids are going to – you take away the fun of this game when you charge that kind of money.
1: Yeah. I mean, at least at the Super Bowl, you've got some of the nosebleeds. Now, they're still ungodly expensive, but they're going to be, you know, 800 to 1,000.
2: Yeah, there's a handful of tickets.
0: 11.
1: But those are the, you know, but those are for the common people. Only $800 tickets.
0: Right. Yeah. Now, you guys are not going to like this comment, but I will give Donald Trump one bit of credit. Now, he's going there. It's his team. He's been following the Knicks forever. He wasn't the president, said, I hope each team does well. He goes, I'm rooting for the Knicks. I give him credit. I'm not rooting for the same team, but at least the man stood up and said, I'm rooting for the Knicks, and he's going to ruin for every Knicks fan who's got to go 2.5 hours early. Kind of poetic justice. I was okay with it. Dan, your thoughts. I know it's politics. We don't talk a lot. Slam the Knicks.
1: I know, but you know, would you – I mean, again, would you have expected anything different?
0: My Knicks are there. Somebody figure out how I can get my butt in there and change the world for 40,000 people. There's some arrogance there. I'm being
1: good. Yeah, a touch. But at least, I mean, he is consistent with the, you know, I'm not going to play the politics game. I'm just going to say who it is I want.
0: And would anybody be shocked? He grew up in New York. At least he's, you know, here we should talk about, we'll get to go to break. Chicago Bears might be the Indiana Bears. How do you grow up as a Chicago Bears fan and take that lump? We'll be back after this. I got more. I got them, John and Dan, the guys at the end of the bench.
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7: You don't need to ask him his opinion more than once. Al Travis on the Al Travis Show.
0: And I got him, John and Dan, the guys at the end of the bench. Okay. Give me your opinions. I'm going to start with you, Dan, because you're on the top for some reason. Give me your opinion. What do you think Minnesotans would do if the Vikings moved to, let's say, Hudson, just to get across the border safely? Chicago going possibly to Indianapolis. Your thoughts?
2: Indianapolis. Yeah, I'd say I have to assume it's kind of the northwest.
0: Yes, it's up just out
2: of northwest corner. Now Chicago's a little different because northwest Indiana now has about half of Chicago, although we consider to be Chicago's population. But it's I still don't know. It would not be pretty. It would not be pretty. And that's because we're going to have 5 years of people really angry, but then they'll eventually get used to it. But it's stupid. I just don't, you know, it's just wrong.
0: And I'd love to disagree with Dan, John. You give me the tiebreaker here. My thought is if Minnesota went to Hudson, Wisconsin, I believe that relieves me of all liability for the 50 years I've been cheering for the Minnesota Vikings, and I could step away. I could get off this and just stop praying that in my lifetime, because the Vikings wouldn't be done, right? It's a get-out-of-jail-free card for those of us who have been going through this.
8: Well, you'll still have your fans. It's just that Chicago fans are a different breed. Okay.
0: Yeah.
8: I mean, there's a legacy there. They're originals in, like, a lot of sports, a lot of pro teams, right?
0: Yeah.
8: Because they were a big city from way back when. So I imagine it would be appalling for those fans. Now, would they still root for them? Sure, because some will say, well, I'll root for my team no matter what. But that's going to take a big pitch from the owners.
0: Then you got to change the uniforms, right? Because they're no longer in Chicago itself. Oh, that would be fun. That would really hurt people. I got to fly. I'm out of time. Dan, John, appreciate you guys. We'll talk Twins next week. Well, we won't. We'll see you guys next Monday. Fair enough?
2: Next Monday, yeah.
8: All right.
0: See you guys on Monday. Appreciate you very much.
2: Bye-bye.
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7: A couple of things, news of note. When I mentioned the guys, we'll see them next week instead of on Friday. I'm taking my wife to Mackinac Island for her birthday. So we're going to be leaving Tuesday afternoon. So Wednesday, Thursday, Friday, we'll do best of programming. Hopefully, we'll box it up a little different. You haven't heard it. It'll all still be new to you. And if you had, you enjoyed it enough, you'll stay in. So just a news note there. The other one was with the Chanhassen and Guys and Dolls. My wife did go with some friends yesterday, I should say on Saturday, and had just a great time. Everything is better there. They had that issue, but it's all cleared up, and you should get yourself there. Guys and Dolls at the Chanhassen. It is the Al Travis Show, and it is new today. I've got Senator Rob Kupick coming up here in just a matter of moments. We'll get Jack Zimmerman here, our good friend Don Shelby as well. Kendall Qualls will be in, and then we're going to talk about, what do you call them, data center. All that coming up in this edition of the Al Travis Show. Don't go anywhere. It's just not the same if you're not here.
8: Minnesota News Network, I'm Sean Maloney. A missing persons search in Lac-Qui-Parle County ended safely Sunday evening. Authorities say a 76-year-old woman was reported missing from her home around 6 p.m. Deputies, along with multiple agencies, launched a large-scale search. The woman was found about 90 minutes later and taken to a hospital for evaluation. Officials have not released additional details. Minnesota remains one of the nation's top states for child well-being, ranking fifth overall in the latest Kids Count data book released today. Lisa Lawson is president and CEO of the Annie E. Casey Foundation.
9: The trend is looking good in economic well-being and in the family and community factors, but it was really in the health factors and the education indicators that things are not going in the right direction.
8: Nearly 69% of Minnesota fourth graders are not proficient in reading, while about two-thirds of eighth graders are not proficient in math. And June is Great Outdoors Month in Minnesota, and there's a perfect chance to explore. Free Park Day is set for Saturday, which also marks National Get Outdoors Day. The DNR will waive vehicle permit fees at all 73 state parks and recreation areas. This is MNN.
10: Here's your total security of Southern Minnesota weather forecast and meteorologist Megan Mulford. Slight chance of thunderstorms this afternoon. Otherwise, cloudy skies expected. Highs level off around 79. Winds out of the east, 8 to 15 miles an hour. Lows level off around 65 tonight. Partly cloudy with fog and spots. Sunshine mixed with clouds with fog at times early. Tomorrow, high temperatures reach up to 88. From the Weatherology Weather Center, I'm meteorologist Megan Mulford. Right now, 72.
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4: Oh, my God, and he flew all the way to New York to tell me that. That is so romantic.
5: It's beautiful, really.
4: You're not even allowed to leave the state.
5: What's that now?
6: It's the Al Travis Show. Love getting on here. He's Senator Rob Kupak. Senator, how are you today?
7: I am fine. How are you?
6: No complaints. It was just another... All right, little complaint. So this is about the third time in a row I've been able to take some time on a weekend and get out and try to get rid of the weeds. I have this, like, crushed rock driveway. I can grow weeds in that thing. I can't grow grass in my yard, but I can grow. So I'm out there, free, like, roundupping, right? And literally within 40 minutes, it's raining. This is the third time. I can't kill it. It's like, it's not supposed to rain here. Look at the radar. And it's the amount of Roundup I've been spending not killing weeds is killing me. So, but that's what I did yesterday. I smoked cigars, killed weeds, and didn't get it done.
7: If you only knew a meteorologist who could help.
6: Well, you got the app on your phone thing. And do you guys, you meteorologists, get worried about them? Everybody has an app now. Or does that draw more attention to you guys?
7: Yes, and they're terrible. The app things are terrible. They're absolutely terrible. Even my wife yesterday, I thought it was supposed to rain. I'm like, what did I tell you when I left the house? It was not coming until overnight. It did not rain.
6: Wish I would
7: have. Listen to an app rather than her husband. Oh.
6: Well, yeah, because you can just, you know, doesn't bother. Okay, you, on the other hand, very busy over the week. You were in Washington, D.C., I saw.
7: I did. I had a little trip to D.C. I am on the Midwest Interstate Passenger Rail Commission, and if that doesn't get you excited, nothing will.
6: There's meetings I don't want to go to. Say that again, the Midwest what?
7: Midwest Interstate Passenger Rail Commission.
6: So, Amtrak? I mean, what other passenger rails do we have?
7: So we have, there's Amtrak, which primarily runs the, like, across-the-country trains.
6: Yeah.
7: But then states get together and pool resources and money and have their own train. For instance, we started in Minnesota working with Wisconsin and Illinois, the Borealis, which runs from St. Paul to Chicago. We added that train. That was with state funding to add that. And it's these inner city lines that are primarily being funded by states in conjunction with the federal government, and kind of Amtrak kind of runs them.
6: Okay.
7: Those are the ones that have insane amount of passengers. People are like, we want to take this train to get somewhere, inner city, not the long distance ones, but the inner city ones, and they're making money and they have ridership.
6: Can I wind a little? The only train I've ever taken, we went up to, Baltimore, flew into Baltimore to go down to the Washington, D.C. So we got on whatever it was, the Midwest, whatever, and trained that one.
7: Yeah, they have the Amtrak stations at the railroad.
6: I was so disappointed with the Amtrak stations. I don't know why I thought they were all like Harry Potter-esque, like, you know, with the brick. And you drive up, it looks like a post office with the plastic chairs and benches and $12 sandwiches. The stations themselves were a disappointment. Just throwing it out.
7: Yeah, and that's an area, you know, where they've had to, you know, do some investment. It depends. Some of that is on the local town. Like we did. So a couple of years ago, our commission, we met in Normal, Illinois, a hotbed of conventions for sure.
6: Super 8 motel with a conference room.
7: Well, there's a university there, so there are a couple of nice hotels.
6: Right.
7: But the city put City Hall in the train station and kind of made it their bus transit hub.
6: Okay.
7: So you came off the train, and it was a really modern, beautiful station. And but so, you know, it, with some local investment, can also spur economic development. The two hotels also popped up, brand new hotels,
6: right there,
7: like a Marriott and a Hilton, right by the train station. So,
6: see, my thought was in Minnesota, almost all rest stops were better than the train stops that we sat at. I mean, Marble and this and overlooking the thing. And again, nothing wrong with it, just like little post offices. That's all.
7: No. And that was, you know, and that was actually the old Amtrak station, which was halfway between Minneapolis and St. Paul, was that it looked like a bus stop.
6: Yeah.
7: But, you know, then they redid the St. Paul Depot, which is a, I mean, that's a spectacular building if you've not been in there.
6: I haven't. But anyway, I'm fine about it. So what did you get done? You went to Washington because is there some more track we want to lay down? We don't have enough railroad tracks yet, by the way. I mean, they put that up in like 1800s.
7: Right, and most of the Midwest stuff runs on freight rail tracks. Okay. I mean, Amtrak doesn't own any of the tracks in the Midwest.
6: All right.
7: Very little, maybe a little bit around Chicago, but very little.
6: Okay.
7: So what we were going was to talk to, and it was a people from Kansas to Indiana and the rest of the Midwest. We went to talk to our local delegations because there's a transportation funding bill that's coming.
6: Okay.
7: And, you know, some of these interstate compacts get funding through that. And there's some other, you know, equipment things. And we want to make sure that rail has its own line as opposed to being mixed in with the highways.
6: How do you get on this commission? Could you nominate me and you and I could go to the next place and go golfing? Because really, did you learn anything down there? Could we just go golfing and stuff?
7: I have really enjoyed this, the work on this mission. But I will say, each state's a little bit different. In Minnesota, the Senate appoints one person, the House appoints one person, and then there's a governor appointee to the commission. So
6: they're sitting there at the big meeting, and you guys are in charge, and like, hey, who's up for the Midwest Rail thing? Who's and no hands go up and said, Kupek, you're in.
7: At the time, the majority leader at the time asked if I wanted to do it. And I said, yeah, sure. That sounds good because, you know, and we would really love, because we have a passenger rail service here, but it's the stupid Empire Builder, which comes through at 4 and 2 in the morning, really convenient times, and is often, you know, 8 hours late because it originated in Seattle and a lot of things went wrong. We would really like to get a passenger rail train that originated here and went to the Twin Cities.
6: That seems a little more simple than that. All right. Didn't you also tell me you went to a big dinner? See, you guys have your this side calls it the Lincoln-Reagan dinner or whatever, and they postponed that bad boy till the primaries on. They don't want to fight. But you guys had your version of that. What is it, the
7: Humphrey Mondale dinner.
6: And how did that go for y'all?
7: Good. I mean, it's I don't know, sometimes we call it DFL prom. Everybody gets
6: I'm going to use that. I love the DFL.
7: We that's our joke. It's the DFL prom. We all get gussied up and, go to a thing. And
6: Can I ask the cost of that? I mean, I know the regular cost of money to get. Is it a couple $100? What's the cost to get into dinner? Because they're usually in some swanky motel.
7: This was at the Minneapolis Convention Center downtown.
6: Right.
7: I think, a lot of times people, I think I was $100.
6: Right. It's a fundraiser. I'm not ripping it. It's a fundraiser.
7: Yeah. A fundraiser.
6: Yeah.
7: Yep. And there are better seats than, I was not up in the front row with those seats, which I'm sure cost a little bit more. Those tables cost a little bit more.
6: But I hear they called out your name a couple of times. Yo, Rob's in the house.
7: No, I did not get a check.
6: Okay,
7: no, there's too many people in the house. I mean, there was a lot of people in the house.
6: How many people were running? Did almost all the people that were running for office on your side there, I presume that's where the money's at / some schmoozing.
7: Yeah, I think so. Tina Smith was there, Amy Klobuchar, Flanagan, Angie Craig, the whole,
6: Okay, fair enough. And then you all know them, so is it? I liken it. It's not like an. I get. Please, this is how I imagine it. Tell me I'm wrong. So when the president, whatever the president is, comes into the House and the chamber to give a speech, and everyone has to hug and do a handshake. Is that how it is when like Amy comes down through the tables to go to her seat? Are people jumping up to get their pic with her or a selfie? I don't remember what the kids call.
7: Well, there's usually a separate reception ahead of time, which costs more money to see them. But you know, they, you know, they pop. Some come out and just walk through the tables and just mingle, and other ones just magically show up on the stage. So, yeah.
6: All right.
7: So, yeah. There was no, I don't think, Tina Smith was down, Angie Craig, I saw them, I talked to them, they were down around the tables, but Amy Klobuchar was, I think, just magically appeared on the stage.
6: So what did you learn? So all the great minds of the DFL together, people were obviously giving speeches, I presume an hour, hour and a half of those speeches. Did you learn something big?
7: No, the keynote speaker was Andy Beshear, who's the governor of Kentucky. I'm sure he has some higher office aspiration. I don't know otherwise why he'd come up to Minnesota, maybe just out of the goodness of his heart. But, and, you know, and he's a governor of a very red Democrat, a very red state, and has won a couple of times. So he's, you know, I think he was interesting. I mean, I think he had some, you know, he had some things he wanted, like, to say, you know, Here's how you win in a deeply red state. Here's what I did. Right. If you can impart any wisdom from that, take it. So,
6: yeah, all right. So was it worth the money?
7: Well, you know, part of it is that, you know, also you are a bit of a little show pony too. You know, people who are, you know, donating want to see that there are other electeds there that they can mingle with and talk to. And,
6: that's fair.
7: I don't know. You know, so that's it. It's part of the duty.
6: All right. Fair enough. We got to go to break. We'll talk more stuff right after this. I've got him, Senator Rob Kupick on the Al Travis Show.
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22: 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The Al Travis Show. All sides are welcome.
6: We've got him, Senator Rob Kupick, on the program. You're just in Washington, D.C. Can I take a side question with you quick? Did you happen to see the reflecting pool?
7: I did not go down that way. I was north of the White House. We had dinner over there, and I walked over by the White House. And then it was a pretty quick trip, so I was at the Capitol mostly. So.
6: I don't know what the hooting and hollering is about, but I'm an ex. All I keep seeing is the before and afters of the reflecting pool. Half are all mad about spending that kind of money to fix the thing. The other half is like, it's fantastic. If you're going to have a pool, you got to take care of it. Tell this to my brother all the time. No one wants to go over there and see your nasty, skanky green pool. So put the chemicals in, do what you got to do. I'm not against it unless you tell me some crazy money. Am I crazy? We put monuments in. You got to take care of them. Am I not?
7: Yeah.
6: Okay.
7: I guess, the one thing was was it a no-bid contract?
6: Well, yeah. Somebody's buddy got it. I'm not sticking up. I'm happy it looks good. I don't care.
7: Right.
6: My care factor is really going down on all this.
7: It was interesting that by the White House, the kind of how close you get to the White House had moved. And so Lafayette Park, which is north of the White House, was always, you could go in there. You couldn't go into Lafayette Park anymore. So the fence was further away from the White House.
6: January is my first visit out there ever. And I was amazed at the size of Washington. And I'm really quite amazed that every museum, every building made out of some Italian limestone. I mean, there are no shanties out there. I mean, this is all, it's amazing.
7: They're nice. I know we went down and met at the Federal Railroad Administration. We had to go meet with them.
0: Trains?
6: Okay. He's got a kid fascination with trains. I guess two things we could talk about.
7: Yeah.
6: And you don't talk state stuff much, but did you read the story today? The Minneapolis police chief, the guy they got rid of, they now have this extra thing the paper put out that evidently he has a driver, or had a driver, and I quote unquote a fixer. He was fixing stuff. And I'm reading the story and thinking to myself, Minneapolis, you pay your police chief enough to have a driver? One, if your police chief needs a driver or he doesn't come, you're paying too much. And two, if he can't drive himself, you got another problem. Is that normal that a city has a chief police who doesn't drive himself? I was stunned.
7: I do not know. I do not live in a big city. I do know that it seems I would be in the that I am stunned too. That's a very odd thing.
6: Minneapolis, help yourself. I don't care. You do you. But you're paying for a driver to drive the police chief around? All right, you do.
7: Sometimes, I don't know, is it just another officer who's like a deputy or a staff? I don't know. I've known a lot of other higher profile people who drive themselves around.
6: I like driving. I don't want I'm quite seriously. It's
7: I'm a bad driving. Passenger. I'm
6: See,
7: a good
6: I yeah. can't sleep with my wife driver. She's a fine driver, but I've got to be in charge. I don't like it. One last thing, and it's a sidebar thing. Don't get crazy on me. According to the paper, the DFL, of course, they pick Flanagan, but right now the big money's going to Craig. Who wins out in this, do you think, sir? Is that putting you in too bad a spot? I'm not trying to be mean.
7: It doesn't. Full disclosure, I come out, I've supported Angie Craig, so I'm an Angie Craig backer. It is, I think that is this is always the battle between do you do these caucuses and conventions or do you do a primary and let the whoever traditionally, at least I think on our party, whoever has won the primary, I think probably has been a better candidate to go up against
6: whoever
7: their opponent in the fall. So it's going to be I'm not going on Kelsey and betting on this one. It's gonna be. Not that I've ever been there and bet on.
6: That's just funny because some guy did that for $50 and got himself in trouble. I don't remember who that was, right. And I didn't know who this Kelsey was till that showed up. I'm horrible at betting things.
7: But it's gonna be. I think it's gonna be probably a very close primary.
6: What's gonna make it fun for you and I is that there's so much more to talk about between now and then. because the ads are coming
7: out. Yeah, there were no races going on. You're right. This would it would be the summer doldrums.
6: So, and the Craig's
7: talking about the Craig trains every week.
6: Yeah, yeah. The Craig ads came out this weekend. Boy, I'll tell you, they're in the Twins game, and all the Craig ads are out. So there are people, people for or against her, but they were out there, and it all started this weekend. I got to fly, my friend. Appreciate you being on the program. You know I love having you on, even if we got to talk trains, like a couple of 13-year-old kids. Got my train set. Appreciate you.
7: All right.
6: Well. All right.
7: Thanks, Al.
6: You bet.
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22: It's nice to know a guy that knows a guy. Al Travis.
6: Senator Rob Kubick and I became friends here about a year ago. I presume it's probably been, everything seems like a year, right? Time flies. Just a great guy to have on out of the Fargo-Moorhead area, and I appreciate him very much coming on this program and chatting with us. One of the good left-wingers, I'll tell you that. He's willing to come and talk about anything. I didn't try to put him in a spot between, you know, Flanagan and Craig. He's announced who he's for, but the paper had a decent article about how, yeah, you get your, and this goes for both sides, you get your nomination, isn't that wonderful, but then watch out, here comes the money, and the money is flying in the state of Minnesota, I presume on all sides. to find out who's going to be the person who wins the primaries. It should be an interesting summer. That's all I'm saying. It is the Al Travis Show. Thanks to Senator coming on. Jack Zimmerman is coming up here in Matter Moments. Our good friend, and we missed him last time as this turned to be on. It's been almost a month since we had Don Shelby on the show. We'll get him here. We've asked all the winners of the caucuses to come on the program. And the Republican governor's candidate, Kendall Qualls, will be on the program here in just a matter of moments. And we've got Pete Sepp in. We're going to talk about data centers. How bad are they for the environment? I'm not exactly sure I understand how, yeah, they use water, but they vaporize it, then it goes back and becomes clouds, I suppose, and rains, you know, does the whole circle of life thing. We're going to talk to them how bad they really are. We've got all that coming up today on this edition of the Al Travis Show, which is nothing if you're not here. So do me a favor, stick around, will you?
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0: Zone in New York City. Lisa Brady, Fox News. Fans facing a lot more security for Game 3 of the NBA Finals tonight at New York's Madison Square Garden, with President Trump planning to be there. Police shutting down a wider area beginning at this hour. And the New York Knicks warning fans to expect airport-style security measures.
1: Guests are strongly encouraged to arrive at least 2 hours before tip-off to allow additional time for screening and entry. Now, fans will also not be allowed to bring bags inside. The president's visit comes after last night's stabbing at Penn Station that injured 5 people. This is Trump's first time at MSG since he attended a UFC fight shortly after the 2024 election.
0: Fox's Nate Foy at the Garden. Penn Station is directly under the arena. In that stabbing yesterday, the suspect was also injured and sent to the hospital. The White House just confirming President Trump sent Todd Blanchett's nomination to the Senate to stay on as Attorney General. He's been serving as acting AG. The defense rests at the Texas trial over a deadly stabbing during a high school track meet last year. Carmelo Anthony has claimed self-defense after Austin Metcalf was killed during a confrontation.
2: Investigators say the confrontation started after Anthony was sitting under a tent belonging to Metcalf's team. Witnesses testified that Metcalf repeatedly asked him to leave. One witness said that Anthony was asked to leave about 15 times. So far, the defense has called up 6 witnesses, including one teen who said this during cross-examination. Quote, "I think Carmelo was in the wrong." Prosecutors

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5: A U.S. Army soldier accused of using insider information to make money on a bet about Venezuela appears in court.
6: In April, Gannon Ken Van Dyke pled not guilty to charges he used his knowledge as an Army soldier about U.S. action in Venezuela to place bets on Polymarket. Today, he appeared in court for a pretrial hearing at which future court dates were set up. Van Dyke is accused of using the prediction betting platform Polymarket to make more than $400,000 over the arrest of Venezuela's leader, Nicolas Maduro. Outside court, Van Dyke's attorney said his client did not have a say over the events that happened and that only the president did. Van Dyke's accused of violating non-disclosure agreements he signed in the Army to violate the Commodity Exchange Act, commit wire fraud, and one count of unlawful monetary transaction. Jessica Rosenthal, Fox News.
5: The president loses a round in court as a federal judge strikes down a planned $100,000 fee for high-skilled foreign workers seeking new H-1B visas. 20 Democrat-run states challenging that executive action. Today's ruling finds the fee amounts to a tax that was not authorized by Congress. An emergency response in Texas after more flesh-eating screwworm flies are found.
7: Texas Governor...
8: Here's the total security of Southern Minnesota weather forecast and meteorologist Megan Mulford. Slight chance for storms this afternoon. Otherwise, mainly cloudy skies expected. Daytime highs approaching 79. Winds out of the east, 8 to 15 miles an hour. Partly cloudy skies with fog in spots. Tonight, lows level off around 65. A blend of clouds and sun with fog in spots early tomorrow. Daytime highs approaching 88. From the Weatherology Weather Center, I'm meteorologist Megan Mulford. Currently, 72.
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12: Keep the change, you filthy animal.
13: Good morning, Vietnam!
14: Love having this cat on the show. He's Jack Zimmerman. Jack, how you doing, my boy?
15: Good, Al. Feels good to be back.
14: Love having
15: Thanks
14: you,
15: for
14: man.
15: A little time off.
14: Oh, yeah, it's good. I'm taking some off, starting Wednesday. Wednesday through Friday.
15: Where are you going?
14: Well, I'm taking the wife to Mackinac Island for her birthday.
15: Oh, beautiful.
14: As far as I understand, huge chick place. Everything's got little shoppies here and stuff. She's gonna
15: eat
14: it. Oh
15: yeah, bring some cigars, Al. You'll be sitting on the bench smoking a cigar while she's
14: I am so happy. I'm concerned about Mackinac. We're staying in Traverse City at a place on the beach. It's actually called the Beach House. Right on the beach, you know, it's gonna be wonderful. They're a smoke-free facility, which is fine. I don't smoke indoors. But I said, does that mean I can't sit on the beach and have a cigar? They never got back to me.
15: That's not the world I fought. That's not the world America I fought for, Al.
14: Thank you. Then you go to this Mackinac Island. So we drive up to Mackinac Island. You got to get on a little – you leave the car. They don't have cars there. It's like an Amish community or something. I don't know.
15: Oh, yeah.
14: So you get on a ferry. You go over there. What happens if they say no cigars? We don't like cars. We're sure they're against cigars. It's against the American way. So I'm a little concerned.
15: Al, you're just going to have to do it. You're going to have to start the revolution yourself. You're just going to have to burn one down and take the consequences.
14: It's, yeah. If

0: ends up in some sort of, well, what would them stockades, because they're so old school. I mean, if I'm in some stockades because I was smoking cigars, I'll take one for the team, people. That's what I'll do.
1: Al, how much of a fine would you pay if you knew you were going to get caught and you had to pay a fine? What would you be willing to pay to smoke a cigar over on Mackinac Island while the wife shopped?
0: To make a point, $100. I'll make the
1: point. That's fair. I would too. $100.
0: For $100,
1: I'd pay the fine.
0: And just give it to the cop. Keep it if you want or turn it into the magistrate. I don't care. A couple of things quick. Just before you got on with me, I realized what an idiot I have been. So a year ago, maybe, the outlet for the AC and the heat in this studio, maintenance put a cover over it because in the winter the heat would be on and the computers and all this. And this room got deathly hot. So they covered it up, and that seemed to manage most of the problem. Well, we've had nothing but 80 degrees days down here for the last couple of weeks, right? And I'm in this room, and within the first hour, I'm sweating. I'm like, how can it be so hard to handle? They never took the block out of that thing. I took a screwdriver, took the thing off. You can feel cool air. I spent 3 weeks sweating in this place. Anyway, I'm an idiot. I should have yelled at maintenance years ago and said, just fix it. If you put it in, you got to take it out.
1: Oh, well, I'm proud of you for surviving that, though, Al.
0: That's the guy with no arms and legs. All right, see, that's the problem with you, Jack. Nothing compares. You went turkey hunting. How'd you do?
1: Oh, man, we had Connor Goff on us here a couple months ago. He was down here for the turkey convention.
0: Yes.
1: Well, I was up there now with Connor up in Michigan, and now he ain't kidding. That guy will put you on a bird first day. I think we were out there for a little over an hour, maybe not even. And turkeys started calling back right away, and they called me one in, and I had three toms. I had to take my time because I had to get them sorted out because I didn't want to shoot more than one.
0: Oh, wow.
1: And it was a really fun experience, and they came out, and they attacked the decoy, and they went crazy, and it finally got one sorted out, and I shot the biggest tom of my life, biggest turkey I've ever shot. Big old spurs on him, big old beard. Just so proud of that bird. And it's so fun because Connor's such a good friend of mine, and to be able to spend time doing the thing that we both love the most, you know, together is a pretty special experience.
0: I need to put you on with my son, Connor.
1: Uh-oh.
0: He went out, so we had a wedding last weekend. My middle son, Tate, got married, and getting together in the afternoon, but he took the whole day off, so he went out turkey hunting Friday morning.
1: Nice.
0: And I get up, and he's showing me some calls, and he hears the turkey calling back. He was just jazzed up. Now, I learned a few things. I'm an old man, but I'm learning a few things. So he shows us this, then he shows us a raccoon going by. I don't know what that's all about, but okay. Then he gets one. Do you know they're in the trees?
1: That's where they sleep at.
0: Well, that's what he said. I had no clue. Because everything I knew about most things in life I learned from cartoons. And I knew that turkeys can't fly because of cartoons. We've all seen it. Evidently, they fly up in trees, and that's where they sleep. I did not know this.
1: Al, when a kid goes deer hunting for his first time, that's usually when he figures out turkeys fly. Because when it's dark out that first morning and you're sitting out in the woods, and those turkeys start, those giant birds start coming out of the trees. They are not gentle. They will take down half of the woods with them. You will think there is a pterodactyl in the woods with you. There could be nothing else. You can hear them wings beating and the crashing through the trees, and you don't hear anything else, and you're like, yep, this is where I die from a pterodactyl. It will scare you so bad. You've never been so scared in your life, being dark out. You have a gun even. But you don't even know where it's coming from. It's just crashing all around you. They sound so big.
0: So my kid's, oh God, Jack. So my kid is sending me these videos. And we end up going up to St. Paul, right? St. Paul, Minneapolis. We're staying at the green tree, brown tree, double tree, whatever, on France and 169. We're staying there. So the wife and I pull in, unload our stuff, get dressed for the groom's dinner. As we come out, 169 in France, middle of the Twin Cities, I have to stop the car. Six turkeys are walking across the road. All sides. We're in a mini traffic jam because no one wants to hit the turkeys. My wife's taking videos, sending them back to my kids, saying they're not that hard to find.
1: Got them.
0: How do they survive in St. Paul? Where are they sleeping there?
1: Oh, man. I don't know. It's there's probably more bullets flying around up there than southern Minnesota, though. But
0: I could have had a six-pack if I wanted to not spare the car.
1: I'll tell you what, though, Al, it is one of the funnest things to hunt, though, because, you know, they call back and they communicate so well and you get to bring them in. And they're so aggressive this time of year. You know, it's breeding season for them. So it is just a riot. And that is hilarious, though, that you're sitting out there in the woods. You can't find one of their dad texting you. Found the signal from your state ball.
0: Get to the wedding. They're right here. By the way, you did bears, too. How'd your bear hunting go?
1: Oh, man, we left straight from Michigan, went right up to Canada, and got up there and met with Alex at Nipigon River bear hunting. And Alex runs an incredible outfit. It's so rural out. There is nothing up there where we were at in northern Vancouver. Northern Ontario. Crazy. It was just nothing up there. But a lot of bears, pretty cool. I've seen the biggest bear I've ever seen in my life, and took a shot at him, but didn't end up being successful. But, you know, Al, it's the first time that I've been out compound bow hunting since being wounded. You know, I had my whole right arm tore off. My hand doesn't really work, so took a lot of years and a lot of practice to get to the point where I felt comfortable to go back out. So just to be able to get to that point was incredible. And I probably had this bear, Al. It was probably 6 or 8 feet from me on the ground, you know, and I just had to hold still through it all and hopefully it doesn't grab me.
0: I get into your disability a little bit, but my kid, he's started with the compound bow this year, and he's talking about the, and I want to say it was 60 pounds or maybe whatever it was, 70 pounds.
1: Yeah, draw weight.
0: He said straight up, Dad, that is unbelievably hard to do. Until you get that muscle strength there to get that to compound to pull it back. How do you do that, Jack, with your current situation?
1: Yeah, I mean, it literally started out by having the bow set at about, you know, 35, 40 pounds, a lot easier to draw. And then over time, I put a crank in each limb, you know, to turn up a little more weight. And just gradually over time and shooting arrows and repetition, you know, and just building those muscles. And the main thing for me was I wanted to get the motion down on how to be able to draw the bow, hit the target and everything. And then we could start adding weight into it. And that's how I got to where I'm able to do that today now. And I run a wrist strap around my
0: that's
1: hand.
0: Good. How do you end up grabbing the bow and keep, lack of digits would be a problem.
1: So with my right hand being so screwed up my whole life since I've been wounded, I've had to shoot left-handed everything, shotgun, rifle, crossbow, everything. So it's kind of cool that now it's the only thing I still shoot like I did, like I used to, in the day, because I can still get that trigger around my bad hand and I can still shoot my right eye, and it's pretty cool.
0: Okay, well, that'd be interesting to see sometime. But all right, thank you for sharing that. We've got to go to break. When we come back, Jack, if you got an extra $22,000, I'd like to go to a basketball game with you. We'll talk about that and more coming up. It's Jack Zimmerman on the Al Travis Show.
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5: 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I'm Dr. Eve DeRosa, Chairman of Emergency Medicine at Lenox Hill Hospital. COVID-19 has taken a heavy toll on the Black community. 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With Omicron, vaccine effectiveness against hospitalization was 91% after a booster. 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
2: Lucky to have him, Jack Zimmerman, a good friend of the program, JackZimmermanMN.com. Check him out. Jack, so the Knicks hosting the Spurs tonight, Game 3, could go up 3-0. It's amazing to me, but not even the sports part of the whole thing. Donald Trump, the president, you might know him, is going to go to the game. He announces that he's going to go to the game because he's a big Knicks fan. Now, I give him credit. When they asked him who he's rooting for, he didn't do this whole, oh, it's just going to be a good game thing. I'm rooting for the Knicks. I've been a Knicks fan my whole life. I give him credit. Spurs fans can be mad at him. I don't care. But here's my question to you, Chad. What would you do? So he declares himself going. They have now put out that they can't have any outside-the-stadium TV gatherings and stuff because the president's got to get there. They've asked everybody to show up 2 to 2.5 hours early to go through, you know, screening because the president's there. And then the guy shows up. Not saying he can't, but it sure seems like he's mucking with the other 40,000 people to be there. Your thoughts on the president going? He should be able to go, but that changes a lot.
3: I don't care who the president is, Republican, Democrat, whatever. It's an honor to share the building with the president of the United States, the leader of the freest nation in the world, you know. I think that I would stand in line for 5 hours to meet, to be in the same building as any president. I have a fair unfair advantage, Al. I don't have to stand in line, though.
2: Yeah,
3: you know what I mean? I
2: sit there in line, you know? Okay, there he goes again. Here's my thing, and I'm sure we are Iranian terrorist-free, also Hamas-free on this radio show. That's why I can say this. If I wanted to screw with Trump and America, you let Trump do that, right? 40,000 people all standing in line, finally get in the building. Trump shows up. He tries to go up there. He's going to wave. If I'm one of the bad guys, I send a little note to the CIA and say, we're willing to settle. Like to talk to the president right now. I'd like to get him on the line. We'd like to. And then the president's got to leave, right? So then he just gets in the car. He's got to leave. And then he leaves. You're like, just kidding. You mucked up 40,000 people's lives. The president didn't get to see. I would so is that counterterrorism in your mind? Because I think that would be hilarious.
3: That's if you're gonna pull a stunt, that would be the one to pull, I guess.
2: No one gets hurt. I mean, other than you didn't do it ahead. See, you're not.
3: Odds are, though, Al, just because you pissed off 40,000 New Yorkers, you probably got World War III on your hands now. You know, you don't want to piss New Yorkers off. I don't think. You know?
2: And that's fair enough, my friend. I'm not telling them to do that, but I think that'd just be hilarious. You do all that setup, and they just fake it. Just set a fake.
3: And what an honor for the players, though, to say that you played the game that the U.S. president came to. I mean, just such an honor.
2: It is. Speaking of honors, but in another way, you're a big Viking fan, right?
3: Oh, yeah.
2: What would you do if the Vikings moved to Hudson, Wisconsin? Because they got a better deal. Chicago is going to Indiana, just the other side of the Indiana Bears.
3: If they move to Wisconsin now, I couldn't handle it. I couldn't do it anymore. That would be it. That would be the final straw. That Rand deal, the straight moves, whatever. I can handle it. We can deal with it. We can fight the wars. You know, we can the border situation, health care in this country. I can deal with it all. If the Vikings are on Wisconsin soil, I'm not doing this world anymore. That's when I believe aliens are real. We landed on the moon, all the things. I will not be a Vikings fan if they're in Wisconsin.
2: See, I don't know how Chicago can survive this. Chicago,
3: are they still the Chicago Bears? Are they just the Bears now?
2: The whole thing's going to change. I think Chicago literally has like 4 weeks to figure out how they can counteract the offer that Indiana had. And if they can't, they move. And then but NFL's going to have to figure that out or something.
3: Well, the Stars and the Mavericks, they moved to Frisco.
2: Well, yeah, no,
3: they're out of Dallas. They said, we're not doing it anymore. We can move to Frisco and save a ton of money.
2: Yeah, but it's just saving the money. This is kind of where I'm at. So if you have the, we didn't talk about $11,000 to go to this basketball game tonight per ticket. That's starting. You can pay up to $250,000 to be there. NBA, the NFL, baseball, they make enough money, Jack. How do you take a kid to watch, you know, was one of his favorite players in the playoff game at $11,000 a piece? You can't.
3: You don't.
2: Yeah.
3: You don't. You just don't. It's not like you save up for it either. It's just like, do you want to send a kid to college for a year, or do you want to
2: <That's>
3: go to a basketball game, you know?
2: Exactly.
3: But what
2: right.
3: I do think would be great, though, Al, is if we're going to move these stadiums, make it so that I can park at the stadium on just soil,
2: on
3: you know what I mean, or blacktop. Yeah. You know, I don't want all these ramps and all this stuff. Just make it easy to get in and out of the stadium. It's like Kansas City has it perfect, where everybody can park around the stadium.
2: Yeah, exactly.
3: And you can tailgate out there, and you can walk in. I think people are sick and tired of trying, you know, getting paying so much for parking and everything else. And, like, it's starting to get to the point where the tickets are the cheap part. It's the nickel and diming you the rest of the way that gets you.
2: It isn't even nickel and diming. It's dollar and $5 billing you out of everything you turn around. It is ridiculous. And then it's, okay, like, they don't make enough money. NBA. You had to have, like, five different streaming and or channel options to watch the games this year with the Timberwolves. Why do I got to put in that kind of money? And then if they got to this section, I'm going to spend $11,000 on a ticket. It just takes the little guy out of it, and I'm tired of it, Jack. Tired of it, I say.
3: Al, if I was going to run for politics, I'd run on, you know, you should be able to do your taxes by yourself. You shouldn't have to have a law degree. You know, it shouldn't take you more than a couple hours to do your taxes.
2: There you go.
3: You know, I think you should be able to have one app with any sports you want to watch on it for a flat fee that's affordable. I mean, it's just crazy. You're right. This is just craziness that we're getting spread all over the place, and everybody's taking $15 to have access or $150, you know?
2: And then when it gets really interesting, the stuff you want with your kid, only people with $250,000 a ticket can sit on the floor and watch. It's crazy. I got to fly, Jack. Appreciate you, my boy. We'll see you in a week.
3: Thanks, Al.
2: He is Jack Zimmerman. Jack Zimmerman, MN.com.
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5: Minnesota News Network, I'm Sean Maloney. A Bird Island man is hospitalized after a crash involving a side-by-side ATV and a water truck in Renville County. Authorities say 65-year-old Paul Markson collided with the truck at a Melville Township intersection Saturday. He suffered serious injuries and was taken to a hospital. The truck driver, 55-year-old Matthew Tucker, was not hurt. Minnesota's wildlife becomes a little more active during the summer months, and it's important for Minnesotans to coexist with them peacefully. DNR wildlife damage specialist Brandon Kaiser says it's up to Minnesotans to reduce human and wildlife conflicts.
6: Taking steps to mitigate wildlife conflict can help alleviate stress. It can increase safety. Sometimes it's a financial benefit. Sometimes it's a loss to your crops or physical damage to your property, especially in commercial agriculture.
5: And a new partnership is set to boost tourism in Little Falls ahead of a major milestone. The local Chamber of Commerce and Minnesota Historical Society will team up to enhance the visitor experience at the Charles Lindbergh House starting next May. The effort comes ahead of the 100th anniversary of Lindbergh's historic transatlantic flight in 2027. This is MNN.
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2: Thank you to Jack Zimmerman for coming on the program, being with us. Love having the cat on. Yeah. Six turkeys downtown, technically Minneapolis, St. Paul, I don't know. France in 169, just walking across the street, stopping traffic. It can't be that hard to hunt, that's all I'm saying. We've got lots going on. It is coming up just a matter of moments. One of our good friends, Don Shelby, will be on the program. We missed him last time because I don't remember what we had going on. I had something going on, but we missed him last time. We'll get him on this time. He's Don Shelby on the Al Travis Show. Lots to discuss with him about. Hang around for that. Also, we'll get Kendall Qualls on the program. We have asked all the people who won their caucus if they'd like to come on the program. Swarzy, we had him last week. We had Qualls. I'm still working for Klobuchar and Flanagan. We're working on it. Lots going on here. Don Shelby's next on the Al Travis Show.
11: A quiet Monday for direct cash cattle business, and cash hogs finished the day sharply higher. Hello, I'm Megan Grebner with this Brownfields Market Update. Direct cash cattle trade activity had a very quiet start to the week. That's pretty typical. Show lists are mixed, higher in Kansas, somewhat lower in Texas, and lower in Nebraska and Colorado. Bids and asking prices didn't surface Monday. Significant trade volumes likely going to hold out until later in the week. Cash hogs finished the day higher with a very light negotiated run. Barrows and gilts at the National Daily Direct were up $2.26 with a weighted average of 96.11. The Iowa Minnesota was 99 cents higher with a weighted average of 96.18. And the Western Corn Belt closed 61 cents higher with a weighted average of 96.11. Prices at the Eastern Corn Belt were not reported due to confidentiality. Pork values finished the day sharply lower, down $2.72 at 98.46. I'm Megan Grebner for Brownfield.
12: 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I was clearing a weapons cache in Haditha, Iraq, when the building collapsed on me, burying me alive. 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
27: That was totally wicked!
2: It's the Al Travis Show, and we live and grow with Don Shelby. Don, I love having you on. How you doing, my friend?
28: I'm doing well. How are you, Al?
2: I'm good. I'm actually kind of excited to chat about a couple of things with you today. Not that I'm not always, but you're a man of the world. You're a traveling man. You've been there and back. Have you ever been to Mackinac Island?
28: Yes, when I was a kid, when it was the original Mackinac Island. That was the undiscovered country, and it was just a beautiful, beautiful place. And I have seen a lot of videos recently because Barbara, my wife, would like to go to Mackinac.
2: Yeah.
28: We've done Door County. We've done Charlevoix, which is another beautiful place up in the northern peninsula. But I'm a little hesitant to go there right now because it at least the intelligence comes back to me that it has turned into something of a tourist destination. And I don't. While I love going to tourist destinations, I don't love so much hanging with a tourist crowd.
2: There you go. I was wondering. Yeah, that makes some sense. But you bring up, like, Door County. That was my other option, by the way. I'm looking for some place to go with my wife for her birthday and do something special. I can't tell you what that is until I get back, but remind me in 2 weeks. So I found this Mackinac thing. Do you know, if you've been there, maybe you remember, maybe you don't. Is it, like, Amish country or something? Why is it there are no no cars, and that you have to take a ferry over and then you walk or bike the rest of the way or ride a horse? Is it like Amish country?
28: No, it's very similar to Madeleyn Island. Where they, because of the how small it is, they for some reason just didn't want cars to travel. It was a bikeable, walkable place. I don't know exactly what Madeleyn Island and what Mackinac says about their rules and where they came from, but it's not remarkable to me that a community has decided not to allow cars in an area.
2: What concerns me, Don, is that, go ahead, I don't need a car, I don't need a scooter, fine, I'll walk. But if we're going to walk from one, like you say, kind of a touristy thing to the next, my wife will she'll have no problem. But I want to sit on the front porch and smoke a cigar. If they're anti-car, I'm worried they're anti-cigar, and I would have no problem. That is my big concern.
28: I have not heard that they are anti-cigar.
2: Good, good. I have a chance. Let me ask you this again, world traveling guy that you are.
28: Yeah, man.
2: When the wife had a birthday come up and you needed something special, where's the place you went? What is the one thing you thought, I knocked that one out of the park for?
28: Well, that's easy for me. The Eastern Shore of Maryland. That's where we always went. because we met in Washington, D.C., and our getaway, because we didn't have any money whatsoever. I mean, I made $140 a month. And she I think she made $400 a month, which was...
2: Ooh, you married up.
28: Yeah, she was doing really well as a secretary to Ramsey Clark, of all things, the attorney general back in the Johnson days. But we would go to the Eastern Shore of Maryland because it was a 60-mile, 70-mile drive from where we were, and... At that time, gasoline cost 32 cents a gallon, so that was an easy drive. And plus, she had been, as a little girl, raised for about 5 years on a little farm on the Eastern Shore.
2: Really?
28: And so she just goes back to her childhood when she's there, and she and turns into a much nicer person now.
2: Yeah. Strike the tape. Oh, that is too funny. But she can go there on a regular. That's just her place. Will you guys go there on a semi-regular? I mean, is that...
28: It is almost like taking a trip to Nirvana for her. It is a spiritual journey because it takes her back to her youth, and she behaves young again.
2: And what's it... And you're... I don't know. Like this trip to Mackinac is not... Would not have been one of my top 10. Shops the rest. But I did it because this is sure. We're going to go on a... We're staying in Traverse City. She's going to go on a winery with a horse thing. She likes horses.
28: Listen, but you're going to like Traverse City, and you're going to like Charlevoix, that whole area there. Those really have kept their nature, even though they are also touristy. People love to go up there. Even townies like to come in from the suburbs and be in those two cities. So you're in a great place.
2: I'm excited. I mean, good for her. But I guess what I'm trying to get to is like you going to Eastern Maine. It's fun to watch your wife get replenished, right? That she feels that surge.
28: Yeah.
2: It's not necessarily going to a sporting event or me. I don't even know if I get to smoke a cigar. It's fine for 4 days. But not much after that. Kind of like fish, right? It all goes bad after 4 days, then it's time to get home.
28: That's true. That's true. And if you like to fish, there are many charters out there who would take you out in the big lakes, and you could make at least a half a day out of that.
2: I'd have to ask the wife if she'd be interested in something. All right, I got to go to break. Don, when we come back, do you send your kid to college? Or do you go to a basketball game? We're going to talk about that after this. It's Don Shelby on the Al Travis Show.
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9: 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All sides are welcome.
2: I've got him, Don Shelby, with me. And I find it interesting. I mean, as a 62-year-old man, you can go back and see a few times when your life really changed. My biggest life-changing moments have all happened in a relatively short amount of time. The first being that Don Shelby came on my show. Shocker, changed my life. The second, Don, I'm a capitalist through and through. I'm a right-wing knucklehead. I don't fight it. I don't try to hide it. If you can make your money, go make your money, as long as you're not cheating people out of it.
28: Good for you.
2: Well, yeah, then the NBA comes out. They're announcing today tickets to watch the Knicks and Spurs tonight in New York. Side market, $11,000 a piece.
28: Yeah, the cheap seats.
2: I can't.
28: $220,000 was the last I heard from courtside.
2: What I can't get my head around, Don, is if you had that kind of money and it just meant nothing to you, you know, I mean, you can watch the game on ABC. I get wanting to spend a little something extra. We're going to Mackinac. I'm not going to say that's going to be cheap and that, but I can't wrap my head around $220,000 so people can see me on the court. If you have that kind of money, your bills are paid, you got your kids off to college, everything else is done, you're just going to give that money to a ticket shark? I can't. I'm losing my Republicanism, Don, and I don't like to give the money to somebody else.
28: No, you're not. You are perfectly fine to question the reasonableness of that kind of behavior. But let me just clear up a couple of things based on what I know about the business and what I know about basketball.
2: All right.
28: Two things. One, the NBA doesn't get any of that money. Two, the teams, San Antonio or the Knicks, get none of that money except the original ticket price face value.
2: Yep.
28: Three, that all season ticket holders are offered at the same ticket price their playoff games.
2: Yep.
28: And if you buy the package, then you will pay basically a ticket price. Now, where the capitalism comes in is, and it's your right to say, I got a ticket that cost me $125 that's on the market for $200,000. Somebody will pay $200,000. That's my house. I can sell this ticket, and no one will know from capital gains. I will just... I'm going to ask you, would you sell the ticket to courtside?
2: In a minute, of course. Because kids go to college, you pay it off to college. I get that.
28: Of course.
2: But there are 40,000 people that are going to be doing that with the money, right? Not all 40,000 buy them secondary, I get that. But how many of those 40,000 people have that kind of disposal income to make Don and Al rich because we had a $100 ticket we sold for, you know, $100,000? That's unbelievable to me.
28: Well, 25, 30 years ago, I learned my lesson at the Super Bowl. That was the first time that I saw it raise its head. The Super Bowl, if you were, for some reason, granted enough money to go to a Super Bowl game,
2: yeah,
28: you would be surrounded not by football fans, not the people you usually see, not the Cleveland team, Eagles team, not the Vikings team. I would say 70% of the people in the stands mm-hmm. are people who have never attended a football game in their life. They're there to be seen. They're there to go to the parties. They're there to show off and to brag to their friends. And I don't know what it's worth to people to spend whatever amount of money is required to be inside that building in order to be seen and to brag. But that's who's there.
2: Yeah.
28: So what I'm saying is, because I'm a basketball fan that's in my bones,
2: yeah.
28: I wake up in the morning and shave the face of an 18-year-old basketball player. That's who I think I am. And so, I mean, other people see me as other things. Yeah. I see myself as a kid playing basketball. And when I watch basketball games, Al, you would not love to sit with me watching television, because I sit with a whiteboard diagram of the key, mm-hmm. and I'm writing plays. I'm doing plays,
2: really?
28: And my criticism is not the players. My criticism, 90% of the time, is of coaches. And I have a lot of criticism of what I'm seeing in the game today. Yes, particularly with the Spurs. But I'm just saying they're not basketball fans. So what I loved, when Jack Nicholson would sit courtside, when Spike would sit courtside the next games, and those were fans. They were actually there at every game.
2: Yeah.
28: Every game. They were fans. I did not begrudge them for sitting courtside and paying that big money, because they had earned a lot of money in their life. And they said, here's how I'm going to entertain myself.
2: I like the idea of selling that ticket and paying off your house. You know what? That's the American way. Like you say, there's no capital gain. Now you got me there.
28: That's what I said. So congratulations on capitalism. I'm born and raised a capitalist. I believe that you merit the amount of money that you deserve for your contribution to society, and you should be rewarded.
2: This is way off the topic, but because I know you're the guy. Shan Hassan had a problem, I would say a month, 6 weeks ago. The Hantavirus came through. They had to cancel Guys and Dolls. This is not a rip on them. That's all cleaned up. My wife went with some friends to Guys and Dolls on Saturday. Had a wonderful time. The play was fantastic. The food was great. So I'm not ripping it. But between that, which you got to cancel shows if that's going to happen. Did you see today that The Great Gatsby at the Orpheum was canceled last night? That Broadway play that came through?
28: Yes.
2: That's two in a month. Don, you've been in plays. How often is a play ever canceled? I mean, they just call it off. Goes on is like their motto, is their creed.
28: I would say, if I had to just guess, I'd say 1 in 500 performances might be canceled.
2: Yeah.
28: And that would be done because your leads and maybe the understudies are sick. You just can't do a performance because you don't have the people who can do the lines.
2: Yep.
28: Or if there is an orchestra strike, or if there is something like that that pops up from time to time. I can think of a few instances. But, you're right about the show must go on. But when it is impossible to go on, which is an interesting philosophy in life, when do you reach a point where you can't go on? Yep. And no matter how much you desire it, it just cannot happen. And can you face that fact? So... I don't know. The correlation is not causation. It's something I learned a long time ago. So if two things happen close together, first thing to do is to say, why is this happening so much? When, in fact, it may be happenstance.
2: Well, the one is the sickness. People get sick. Back in the COVID, I'm sure shows were canceled. That's what I think. As I understand, the one with the Orpheum was more of a technical thing. And I don't know if that means lighting and all that, there's a massive production that goes on in light. I don't know exactly, but if it's that, and that's what I'm hearing, Don, you turn the stage lights up full well. It's not going to be as glitzy as glamour, but you go on, don't you? I mean, the Orpheum had to refund all that ticket money, and these are Broadway folks that are coming through. I just thought that was strange. It's not going to be as fancy, folks. Sorry, but here's what we're going to do.
28: Yeah, I'm with you on that. If that is the case, you could be the Mickey Rooney, Judy Garland, hang up a blanket over a clothesline and put on a show. It's not that important. Yeah. But if you have 1,000 people in your audience or 900 people in your audience who will go home and go, man, I'll never go back to the Orpheum again, or I will. Yeah. I'm canceling my season tickets because it was just a stinking performance. Yeah. It's not the Broadway that I expected to see. Then maybe you cut your losses by doing that. But yeah. I don't think that you. I don't have all the information. If it was a fire code issue, if the sprinkler system technology failed, and you had to shut down by law. You could not put people in the building without functioning exit lights or whatever.
2: I got 30 seconds, but I throw it out there because I would think Don Shelby, the last time with his last performance, you'd have to have your leg chopped off before you would have not done the show, right?
28: I'm going to tell you this in the last 20 seconds that will tell everybody in the audience what they need to know about me. When in retirement, if I go downstairs at night and it's pitch black and open up the refrigerator door and the light comes on, I do 15 minutes.
2: Just a little song and dance. Don Shelby on the Al Travis Show.
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18: It's nice to know a guy that knows a guy. Al Travis.
2: You gotta admit, thinking of Don Shelby in his jams, opening up the fridge door in the dark, then busting into song and dance, is quite an visual. And I thank you for sharing that with us. Don Shelby, good friend of the program. He makes me cry a lot. I laugh so hard. Lots going on here, coming up in just a matter of moments. What we did is asked all of the winners in their caucus meetings, in their, the conventions. We've asked all the winners if they'd like to come on the program, and we've got another one. We had Adam Schwartzy last week. Was that Friday? Thursday or Friday. And we've got Kendall Qualls coming on. He wants your vote for governor. He won the endorsement from the Republicans. We're going to get him on, friend of the program. We'll get him on here in just a matter of moments. We'll chat with him. Then we've got a guy coming up, Peter Sepp. He's going to talk with us about data centers and how bad are they really for the environment, that sort of thing. We seem very scared of them, even though I think there's probably no way we can not have them. But we'll talk with him about what's good, bad, and ugly about them. We'll have that coming up here as well today. Lots going on. Kendall Qualls, Qualls for Governor. He's up next on the Al Travis Show.

0: countdown for fans and police. I'm Lisa Brady, Fox News, ahead of Game 3 of the NBA Finals tonight at New York's Madison Square Garden.
1: Secret Service's focus is straightforward: to ensure everyone attending the game can enjoy the game and have a safe experience while we carry out our responsibility to protect the President of the United States.
0: Matt McCool, special agent in charge for the New York Field Office, as the Secret Service and NYPD work together on multiple security measures, including magnetometers and drones.
2: President Trump is expected to sit in a suite tonight. He has been invited by Knicks owner James Dolan, who is a member at Trump's Mar-a-Lago Club and has contributed to several Trump campaigns.
0: Fox's Nate Foy at the Garden, where there hasn't been an NBA Finals game in 27 years. The Knicks are up 2-0 over the Spurs, who beat them for the title in 1999. Tonight's game, just a day after a stabbing attack left 6 injured, including the suspect, underneath the Garden at Penn Station. President Trump tapping acting U.S. Attorney General Todd Blanche to remain in the role, sending his nomination to the Senate, and already drawing pushback from a top Senate Democrat. A growing number of medical schools and other groups are signing a pledge to increase nutrition curriculum.
3: Several medical school accreditors and medical organizations are pledging to incorporate at least 40 hours of nutrition education in their graduation requirements as part of a push from the Department of Health and Human Services.
4: It will shape what students learn, what physicians master, what licensing boards assess, and ultimately how patients receive care.
3: HHS Secretary Robert F. Kennedy Jr. says 19 additional medical schools are also signing on to the Nutrition Education Pledge.
0: Fox's Jared Halpern in Washington. Kennedy says to improve health outcomes, medical schools have to continue to improve emerging science about nutrition. 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
2: Israel and Iran appear to be holding their fire for now after trading strikes for the first time since a U.S. ceasefire with Iran began in April.
3: Hezbollah fired rockets into northern Israel Sunday morning. Israel responded with airstrikes targeting Hezbollah in southern Beirut Sunday afternoon. Iran then fired ballistic missiles at northern Israel Sunday night. President Trump told Israeli Prime Minister Benjamin Netanyahu not to respond for fear of escalation that would derail delicate talks. Then dozens of Israeli warplanes bombed Iranian air defenses across Iran Monday morning. Iran then fired back, and the Houthis in Yemen fired a single missile at Israel.
2: Fox's Jennifer Griffin, both Israel and Iran warning that strikes could resume, the Pakistani prime minister urging restraint and to give peace a little more chance. Tropical storm Boris expected to hit southern Mexico's Pacific coast tonight, threatening possible flooding and mudslides. But Boris is expected to quickly weaken over land and is not expected to impact three World Cup host cities in Mexico. Even while planning a wedding, Taylor Swift is breaking more ground with her music.
4: Here's the total security of Southern Minnesota weather forecast. I'm meteorologist Megan Mulford. Slight chance for storms this afternoon. Otherwise, mainly cloudy skies expected. Daytime highs approaching 79. Winds out of the east, 8 to 15 miles an hour. Partly cloudy skies with fog and spots. Tonight, lows level off around 65. A blend of clouds and sun with fog and spots early tomorrow. Daytime highs approaching 88. From the Weatherology Weather Center, I'm meteorologist Megan Mulford. Currently, 72.
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6: 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You're Mr. Lebowski. I'm the dude.
7: Why don't you make like a tree and get out of here?
8: Now I'm here to answer any questions you children may have about the monorail.
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10: It's the Al Travis Show. We're lucky to have our next guest in. He is Kendall Qualls. He wants your vote for governor. He's Republican endorsed. Went through a heck of an endorsement convention. Mr. Qualls, thanks for coming back on the program, sir.
11: I'm so glad to be here, Al. Thanks for having me back.
10: No, it's always our pleasure for folks to know we've tried all we can to get hold of all the winners of the two conventions and give them an opportunity to come on and talk about it with 15, 20 people in every primary. I can't get them all on, but we're going to go with the winners. And you won the Republican primary caucus a week ago now. And so I thank you for doing it. Can we go back and talk about it a little bit? I know we're going to talk about the fact that some people pledged they weren't going to follow this, or they were going to follow this, or they're going right to the primary, and all that goes on. But I want people to understand this caucus system that we have is a tough one to win. So let's say there are 2,200 people, grassroots. These are the players that went from their local meetings to the BPOU to the county to the, you know, the first district to get to the state convention. These are not uninformed humans. So to win their vote, it really isn't about how much, you know, advertising you do. It's shaking hands. It's meeting them, I presume. It's making the phone calls. And I presume you yourself, can't imagine if I got a phone call from one of your people working for you that I'm going to spend a lot of time. But if Kendall calls me, I'd listen. You must have put a lot of, what do they call it, shoe leather on the ground, phone calls, that sort of thing, to pull this off, right?
11: Well, yeah, absolutely, Al. So this is what a self-governing democracy looks like, or a say republic is actually what we have as a country. But as we govern ourselves, how do we get to know people, know the candidates, know what they're going to stand for, and how they're going to be rooted in making decisions about the future? Now, those 2,200 delegates in Duluth were voted on by

0: over 10,000 different Minnesotans across the state.
1: Yep.
0: So they had to be vetted themselves in order to get.
1: I'm saying there's no one gets into this that isn't a part of the party, right? I mean, but that's the good news, bad news. Maybe if there were folks who are just going for the good weekend in Duluth and having a good time, you might be able to sway some of them with a real fire and brimstone speech or something like that and get them, something like that. But that's not who these people are. These are people that want to talk to Kendall or whoever and say, where do you stand on X?
0: Right.
1: And you have to have that answer. This isn't, it seems like almost a carnival show, but it's not. And I want to give you the credit of the work it takes to get 60% of those people to say, you're my guy. I'm just trying not to polish over it is all.
0: No, you're absolutely good. You had a great explanation and a great overview of that process. But let me give you an idea. Over the course of this campaign, let's say the last 10 months or so, there's been 18 local debates, governor forums, and at the end of every one of those, there were straw polls done. I won 16 out of 18 of those straw polls, and the results of the convention only confirmed what has been happening all throughout the campaign season, winning 16 out of 18 of those debates and straw polls.
1: No, and I understand that, but again, like I say, you were going to be a force to be reckoned with for the weekend. If we're a gambling people, if you could gamble, same, I think you're one of the top two, right? You're going
0: right.
1: So right. This was going to be a race, if you will, but again, back to the shaking of hands, it's not the same kind of, fire and brimstone thing. But then there was an issue. Can we discuss it a little bit? Something happened. It wasn't a runaway. I think it was the fifth or sixth vote. Maybe it was the sixth.
0: Yeah.
1: That something happened. The irregularities came out with these clickers. I think they stepped down for a couple of hours to kind of figure out what was going on. Take us there. I think you were in second place. I wasn't there. I think you were in second place at the time. I'm following along. I had a wedding for my kid, and my wife was like, get off your phone. But you were, in second place until that break. What did Team Qualls do? I mean, you're an Army guy. You make Plan B. What do we got to do here? What was going on in your guys' camp during that downtime?
0: Yeah, during that downtime, we were called into a conference. They were explaining to both parties, both campaigns, what was happening, what was the irregularity about the technology. We rebooted it, and then both campaigns decided to move forward as with the technology. We rebooted it, and everything was on an even keel. Now, keep in mind, this is not new technology. We've been using these type of things for years, and so at the end of that, the chair of the committee explained, guys, we had a snafu in the technology. We rebooted it. Everything is fine. Both candidates agree that we're set and we're going to move forward. Then the body decided, all the delegates decided, yes, we're comfortable, we're going to move forward, we want to endorse.
1: Mm-hmm.
0: Now, the snafu only happened all weekend up until the time I took the lead.
1: Okay.
0: That's when the snafu happened, at the point of time I took the lead.
1: Okay, and you took the lead, you didn't give up the lead, and you end up getting the endorsement, right?
0: Correct.
1: Let me ask you this, and you need to speak for every Republican everywhere. We on our side yell about clean, fair, legitimate elections, yada, yada, and we have used those clickers. If I'm not mistaken, 10 years ago when I was there with the Hagedorn Group, there was something about them as well. If Republicans can't get 2,200 of their own people in a small room and have no issues with it, how do we expect this on a nationwide or a statewide level? It just kind of takes that card out of your hand.
0: Yeah. Well, let me just share with you for real quick.
1: Okay.
0: If you've been – I talked to people who have been going to these conventions for 20, 30 years.
1: Sure.
0: And they say, raise your hand if you've gone to multiple conventions. Everyone raise their hands. Sure. Now, raise your hand if you've ever been to a convention where there was not a controversy. Every hand went down. Every hand went down because there's always some type of controversy.
1: Yeah.
0: This Clickergate is analogous to President Trump's Russiagate.
1: Yeah.
0: It's nothing there. It's a nothing burger.
1: What does it do? Okay, I don't want you to rip your Republican Party because they give you the nomination. But the chairman of the Republican Party, the head guy, comes out and says, I release you of any obligation if you said you're going to follow the party nomination. I release you of this in two steps. First is, if you were a nominee, you went to your first endorsement. I want to say a third of the Republicans were first year, first time.
0: That's correct.
1: You go there and you sit through what you and I know is this long, a mental battle of 2 days as you can get into. There's more downtime than you can shake a stick at.
0: Yeah,
1: you get
0: yeah.
1: through that, you cast your votes, you get through the process, and the head guy says, don't worry about it. It's like we weren't even here. Talk to me about those first-timers, and talk to me how you felt when he's like, what are you talking about? I just won.
0: Yeah, well, that letter went out without me pre-screening it, had no clue, completely surprised.
1: Sure.
0: So we're shocked, just like the delegates are shocked. Mm-hmm. In 48 hours... that letter was rescinded by the executive committee of the Republican Party and basically said that letter should not have went out. Alex shouldn't have done that.
1: But on that same line, between the time he said it and the 48 hours to rescind it, Speaker Davis said, all right, you're right, I'm in, I'm going to stick in. So it was a huge guffaw. It was a huge thing that did not have to happen.
0: Yeah, exactly. It's caused more confusion, frustration than anything else.
1: Yep.
0: And they're dealing with that now. I'll let them deal with that.
1: Sure.
0: You know what? I come from the world, and you know this, in the private sector and the military, control the controllables.
1: Yep.
0: And I'll let the party, the delegates, the BPOU leaders, the chairs of the congressional district deal with that part of the miscommunication. But right now we have everyone's aligned around our endorsed candidates, and the ones that got out of the pen and waving their flag, we'll deal with them. Like I said, I won 16 out of 18 Charles. I won the convention. I'll win against these other candidates again. Look, I tell people, I'm old enough to remember when the heavyweight fights of Muhammad Ali, those guys went 15 rounds. I can go 15 rounds if we need to.
1: All right, I love that. We got to go to break. 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
1: We've got him, Kendall Qualls, your Republican-endorsed candidate for governor. Go to KQ4MN.com and check him out. You know, if we're not going to make this just a fluff piece, I'd like to get on you a little bit, and you're going to have to defend yourself. This Brian Nicholson, your lieutenant governor candidate, I'm just reading from your website. An everyday Minnesotan, lifelong resident who met his wife at the University of Minnesota, father of three teenagers, lives in the West Metro, represents a silent majority of Minnesotans who angered and heartbroken at how far Minnesota has fallen, stepping off the sidelines to join Kendall for lieutenant governor because business of Minnesota is getting back to business. You could have put my name in there, sir. Did I miss the invite to be your lieutenant governor?
0: Well, you know, they told me you were booked.
1: Oh, see, you know, sometimes I am. Oh, son of a gun.
0: Right. But you know what? Here's what we have. We have a historic ticket right now. Right. Two outsiders, yep. Never held public office, on a mission for a turnaround, an economic turnaround for our state. We're on a cliff. If we get this past election, it's irrecoverable from an economic standpoint. It's going to be a one-party state.
1: So I just give you a hard time, buddy. He seems like a lovely guy I could have over for beers. So you're running. Can you tell me why you over everyone else? I get, okay, because as much as you mentioned, you're two outsiders, and I understand that, the other side is ripping because you've never won an election, which, of course, why you're an outsider. You get my point?
0: Yes. You know what? Look, if experience is all it takes, then listen, you're right. I don't have experience and sitting around and watching, you know, $9 billion leave our coffers as a state and go into fraud. Look, here's the thing. I've been a Republican since I was 18 years old. And what our legislators do, these guys are on the front lines, and I don't want to give them grief. But at the end of the day, we have to look at ourselves as Republicans and say, you know what, we haven't won in 20 years. This fraud happened on our watch. You know, we led either in the Senate or in the House during the 8 to 10 years this was going on, yep. And we approved it. Those yep. budgets that funded that fraud had our signatures on it as well, and we got to be able to have big enough to say, you know what, maybe there's something that we need to start doing different or better, to get to a point where we're leading this state and making a difference.
1: Well, you've got to win the primary. I mean, that's what we're coming down to now, and you have – the side you're talking about now, the Speaker Damon's group that been there, done that. They have been a part of all this like you're talking about. Then on your other side, your other flank, sir, would be the pillow guy who's going to raise money like nobody's business. You seem trapped in the middle a little bit. I don't mean that in a bad way, but you are the endorsed candidate. What puts you over the top on the two of them?
0: Well, here's a scenario. Again, we've been campaigning for literally 10 months or so. Yeah. In order to win statewide, you got to energize the base.
1: Sure, yep.
0: Hey, that's greater Minnesota. But also not win the Metro, overperform in the Metro. Yep. And since when I ran in 2020, President Trump was on the top of the ticket. Yep. I ran as a congressional candidate, and I got over 196,000 votes. I outperformed the president by 5%.
1: Yep.
0: I outperformed the senatorial candidate by 4%. We don't need to win the Metro. We need to outperform it. But, Al, here's the scenario. There's not been one congressional candidate in the Republican Party in the Metro area, so CD 2, 3, 4, and 5, mm-hmm. that have gotten 196,000 votes like I have in 8 years. Yep. In 8 years.
1: So am I hearing that the plan is to just target the Metro and maybe the outskirts of the – are you going to be out here talking to those of us in the Rocks and Cows area?
0: Well, yeah, no, here's the plan. I've been doing that for the last 10 months. I've been doing great.
1: You've been on this show twice. You give me all the time I ever need. I'm not ripping.
0: So here's what I shared on the campaign show. Look, guys, I've overperformed in the Metro. We need to win we need to get higher numbers in the Metro. You bring your army, I bring my army, and we're going to win in November. Okay? I bring my army of voters, you bring your army of voters, and we're going to win together.
1: There you go.
0: We're going to rally the troops.
1: And to do that, what can someone do? If they're listening to this program, know you're the endorsed candidate, and they want to help you out, how do they go about doing it? It's probably more than lawn signs alone. What do you need, Kendall?
0: Just share the content with your neighbors. Share our social content with the neighbors. When people hear our American story, we went over 60-70% of Democrats.
1: Yeah. Yeah.
0: Especially now that the Democrats have gone so far left, they've come out the closet and call themselves socialists and Marxists.
1: Yeah.
0: Most Democrats are not there, and they're homeless as a party, and they can join our message in our campaign.
1: And as social media is an interesting animal now. You can obviously go to kqformn.com. That's Kevin Qualls from Minnesota.com, and you'll see stuff there. But I presume it's on the X. Maybe it's on the Facebook.
0: Yeah,
1: I follow everybody.
0: All the platforms.
1: You show up on a pretty regular basis at some place you're at, giving a nice, like you say, a little speech about what's going on. That's easily shareable. If a person really does want to make a difference in these elections, you can go to the person you want and share their content really quite readily anymore. It's easy.
0: That's right. But here's another reason I can win. I mean, look, this has nothing to do. I don't want to make this identity politics. That was the first question the reporters had after the convention. They said, well, how significant is this that you could be the first black president? I said, look in this hall. Look in this convention hall. I think there's three black people in this room. But you know what? They nominated me not because of my skin color, but because they know that I can get it done. They trust in my leadership, and we can get things done.
1: That is so funny. I literally had a friend who I really like. I know he's a liberal, but he posted some picture of the delegation, and they were actually from my county, so I actually knew some people. And they made some reference to how pale the photo was. I'm like, what are you talking about? Everybody on the top of my ticket is of color, and we're happy to vote. I mean, it's such a terrible argument. It's not going to be about that. It's going to be about you getting people together to help out. I'm not going to throw money out the window. KQ4MN.com. You can donate there. I'm sure money's not going to hurt you
0: at all.
1: That's
0: right.
1: Yeah.
0: And Al, I want to make sure we make this point. All of our statewide elected endorsed candidates are all veterans. We got an all veteran ticket this time around.
1: Love that. All right, I got to fly. I'm out of time, Mr. Qualls. I thank you very much. Always a pleasure having you on the show. I really do appreciate it.
0: Thanks, Al.
1: Kendall Qualls, KQ4MN.com.
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1: Trying to get to the best guest possible. Just to recap, the reason we've had on Adam Scorsese for Senate and now calls for governor is I had contacts. We're going with those that won their endorsements. That's what we're going to do ahead of time, and it got all squirrely, obviously. If I've got an email in with my contact for both Klobuchar and Lieutenant Flanagan, but if you have a better contact and they'd like to come on the program, I'd love to have them on. I don't think we're going to go all the way down to auditor. I'm not sure I can ask enough questions to get through an hour of what an auditor does. Maybe that'd be the best radio ever. Find out what they do. But we are going with the governors and the senators. If you have a contact, let me know. Al@altravisshow.com, and I'll do all I can to get them on. We'll see what can happen. But I knew Kendall Qualls would come on. He'd been on before. Schwartzy had been on when they first signed up a year ago, whatever it's been. It is the Al Travis Show. A lot of great show coming up. Don't go anywhere. It's not the same if you're not here.
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0: 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A lot of people don't know enough about Alzheimer's and dementias. 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
5: What makes you think she's a witch?
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10: It's the Al Travis Show, and we've got our next guest in. He is Pete Sepp. He's the president of the National Taxpayers Union. Sir, thank you for being here, and accept my apologies. I don't have any excuses. I can't blame the staff. I do all my own scheduling, and I messed up. You were going to be on last week, and I had already double-booked it, and I apologize. I don't make a habit of that, but I thank you for taking time to be with us.
11: Of course. No, great to be here.
10: I don't like it. That's when I wish I had an employee I could blame it on. But it wasn't. That's not to be. But you are discussing something that I think is very huge here in Minnesota that maybe I'm missing the nuance of, and that's why I like having you on here. We're talking data centers today. They're all the rage. But what's interesting to me is I live middle of no place. If you put a massive data center out here and we got employees and we got, you know, the money to build this thing, what's this downside to a data center?
11: Well, that's what we're wondering ourselves. Okay. You know, when we first started digging into this question last year and thinking, wow, is this just another form of taxpayer-subsidized cronyism, you know, business construction that doesn't really live up to its promise? It's nothing of the kind.
10: Really?
11: It's the most vital part of our economic transformation. It's the future. You know, we have a problem, I think, with terminology in this country. We let the techies drive the conversation, and they use terms like data center, hyperscaler, advanced transmission technology, when what we're really talking about is business development. It is concrete infrastructure. You know, we talk about the internet being something in a cloud, but it needs data storage in order to move every piece of information that also makes our economy go. And data centers are the buildings that house all of that.
10: Which, again, big storerooms, all I understand it, right? You've got a bunch of computers that he's given. What I don't understand is it probably doesn't matter where these are, right? As far as if it's in Blue Earth, Minnesota, or it's up in the Iron Range, they just need the space. They need the spot on the ground where the computers can sit and do it, right? Am I missing something? We're all in this. We all could be the ones with the next data center.
11: Well, that's basically true. I mean, data centers will locate where there is land, where there is water, where there is energy, and where there's a good tax and regulatory climate. Now, Minnesota, of course, as you know, has its problems with the tax and regulatory climate, ranks number 44 on Tax Foundation's State Tax Competitiveness Index, but there are good water supplies. And if you have good permitting, you can, as a data center, locate your own power source right next to the building. That's what's happening in many places around the country. There's actually data centers that have been permitted to start up nuclear reactors that have long been dormant. There are small modular reactors. There's solar. There's wind where that makes sense. Gas-fired turbines. So these data centers can either plug into the grid that exists and, by the way, finance a whole lot of upgrades that the utilities haven't been doing, or they can build their own power plant right next to it.
10: Well, that's kind of what I had heard, that if they're going to build one of these bad boys and they can't take it all off the grid because the grid technology isn't there, they have to build their own power plant, which, okay, so no harm, no foul to Al. I presume if they create more energy than they need, they're kicking that back onto the grid, so it should, in reality, lower my electric, right? I mean, somehow, I'm not a genius here. I'm asking the question, yeah?
11: Yeah, and in fact, it's statistically proven. There's a study every year from the Berkeley National Laboratory that all the geeks in the energy space like to look at, and they determined that the places where load demand, in other words, more electricity needs, is highest are where prices are the most stable. They're actually even coming down by about 1 cent per kilowatt hour. That doesn't sound like a lot, but that's a good 10% or more in savings on a residential electricity bill, depending on where you are in the country. And these data centers use no more than about 5% of the total demand for electricity in the United States right now. Will that grow a little? Perhaps. The same thing with water. Compared to agriculture, mining, manufacturing, it's a fraction of a percentage. Golf courses use 95% more water across the country than data centers across.
10: I want to get into all the water part because I think that's what scares most of us here in Minnesota. It ruins water. Water's dead. We'll talk about it in a sec. But on the electric end of things, sir, what's the number of them that are needed? Is this an infinite? We put up 100,000 data centers next year, and then we'll need another 100,000. I want to liken them to the windmills, right? Yeah, windmills. Oh, it's going to be this many, and now you got a windmill every place you go. You can't get past a windmill. Is that the same sort of thing, or is there a limit to what we need as far as space?
11: Well, there is a limit, I think, and you have several moving pieces here. Number one, can energy grids be made more efficient? Yeah, they certainly can. And so you use advanced wires and smart grid technology to shift loads where they're needed. You can also have more efficient and effective power sources. They may have better gas generators in 5 years or small modular reactors that provide way more power. You can also improve the efficiency of the servers themselves that store the data in the data centers, so you might need less space. I do think we will see a doubling, perhaps a tripling, of the number of data centers we have now. And so we're looking at 20, 30,000 of these locations, most likely.
10: All right. On the taxation end, I understand data center Google. These are obviously the big guys, right? Google's and those are the ones that want the data, right? I mean, whatever name it is, the data. What company wants these?
11: It's Google, Meta, Amazon, a whole lot of other mid-sized companies within regions that facilitate the movement of data, telecoms, too.
10: All right, so let's just say, what's the average size? Is it 100 square feet? Is it 200 square? What's the average data center size?
11: They range from about 5 acres to well over 100.
7: Really?
11: You can bet most of these data centers sit on 10 to 25-acre lots, and some of them form campuses like big industrial parks, too.
10: Okay, so you put 100 acres out, and I'm just looking at my next year. When I put 100 acres out there, we had 100 acres. You build this thing up, and there's the money for the people to come and build it and the cement guys to put the foundation. I mean, there's that construction. I get it. How many humans would work in my town that would work at the data center when it's all over? Is it just one nerd that knows how to change out the cable when one goes bad? I don't mean that in a bad way, but you get my point.
11: Yeah, not completely. You can count on a typical data center employing a couple of hundred people permanently.
7: Really?
11: But the indirect jobs are also important. Sure. Data centers churn through their equipment far faster than, say, an automobile factory would. They're constantly replacing the servers and the wires and the other things in the center. And so usually they need local or regional suppliers to keep them fed with that kind of equipment. Those are pretty important jobs as well.
10: All right. And the other one, of course, is my point there is on the taxes. I understand my city would get tax money for the 100 acres and whatever that is, and that's not necessarily a thing to cry about. But what do they get for the people that live there? Is it high-paying jobs, relatively high-paying job? You're a computer geek. I presume you're making your ching. I don't mean that in a bad way. I don't know.
11: Oh, yes.
10: Oh, okay.
11: Yes. I mean, the average is between $150,000 and $200,000 for those higher tech positions. And the construction positions pay pretty well, too, because this isn't just somebody who pours cement. You've got to have skilled electricians and others who really know how to put together a building that needs to be kept cool and kept supplied with power and the like.
10: All right, well, let's talk about the keeping it cool. I believe that's where the water comes in, and that seems to me to be the holdup. Let's talk about that. Can we do it after the break?
11: Yes.
10: I got him. Pete Sepp, he's with the National Taxpayers Union, and they're weighing in on data centers. Should we have one? We got 100 acres out here, and he hasn't talked me out of it yet. We'll talk about it right after this.
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10: Trying to get you all the answers. We got Pete Sepp in. He is the president of the National Taxpayers Union. We're talking data centers. He seems to have the answers. Sir, again, thank you for being here. The one that I think is the sticky point for folks here in Minnesota, land of 10,000 lakes, I presume there are not many places in Minnesota we couldn't have one because of the water. How much water does a data center need? If a data center, no, that's another thing. How much water does a data center need?
11: Increasingly less and less water. And that's because data center technology is getting better. You know, even 10 years ago, your typical data center had no choice but to do evaporative cooling, run a bunch of water through pipes through the entire building to keep all those server racks cool. Mm-hmm. Now you have technologies that recycle the water and actually purify it as it's returned to its natural source. So they're getting better at water usage and water purity as time goes on.
10: Well,
11: now,
10: I'm not a rocket scientist, sir. Excuse me for it, but I did take science in sixth grade. So water comes in to the center. It gets heated up quite a little bit because it's taking the heat from the machines. Okay. I presume it evaporates. It becomes the molecules, you know, and it goes off. And then like good water vapor does when it cools, it then becomes water again, and many people look at it as rain. It's like the circle of life for water. It isn't right. A nuclear reactor where you're washing against neutrons that are, you know, nuclear and then sending it out there. How much waste does it actually waste of water in the whole process?
11: Well, it's getting more and more efficient. That's the thing. Of course, you're going to have some water loss, but the point is they're using these closed systems that are able to use the coolness of the water while still capturing as much of the evaporation so that you're losing 10%, 15% of the water to something like that, even less.
10: But when you say losing it, sir, it's never really lost, right?
11: Right.
10: It goes up into the air, and then it goes over a mountain and becomes snow, right? I mean, there's actually no equation, as I understand it, where water – again, unlike a nuclear reactor where you run and
11: right.
10: It isn't lost. It goes up there and it comes back somewhere else. How much is that? What does it do to me, Al? You put one out there, you know, on my back 40, you got 100. My water's still coming from the city, right? I'm going to still be drinking the tap water I have now. What am I missing?
11: Yeah, you're not missing much. I mean, if you compare it to other types of facilities with the same footprint, the same number of workers, or far less, a golf course, a car wash, those use much, much more water naturally than a data center does. A factory of almost any kind involved in heavy manufacturing can use as much as 10 times more than a data center. If you look at the entire United States of America, the prediction is that the demand will get to somewhere around 125,000 billion liters of water in the next couple of years. That sounds huge until you realize that agriculture uses almost 500 times that much water in the United States. That's just one measurement. And so what we're really getting here, I think, is the latest cause from the environmental left to try and get people to panic about the latest horrible industrialization of the earth. This is actually one of the cleanest industrial technologies we have ever had in our civilization.
10: So do this for me with my last 2 minutes. City like Blue Earth, I'm just using me. They put one of these in. What is the tax implication? What kind of money does a city make? What kind of income do they get out of a data center sitting off over there?
11: Depending on how your property tax is structured right now, you can add 100 times of taxable value versus it just being land that's sitting there lying fallow. You look at Fairfax and the Loudoun County area, specifically in Virginia, right in a suburb in D.C., they get almost 40% of their property tax base from data centers. They have been able to reduce property taxes on the residential side year after year. Whereas where I live in Montgomery County, Maryland, my taxes keep going up and they're banning data centers. That's a really bad idea. You don't want to subsidize it with sweetheart deals, but neither do you want to just shut them out. It's a negotiation process, but it's also getting the policy right to begin with, having friendlier tax laws that lets any business in to prosper.
10: And do cities go shopping and saying, hey, we're willing? Is that a way of city having, or does the city just get a knock on the door by a Google or one of them and say, hey, we're interested in your neck of woods? How does this dance start? And I have 1 minute.
11: It goes both ways, but I generally find that the more attractive a state's permitting and tax policies are, the more they're going to get those knocks on their door. And so it's very important for Minnesota to get in on this. This is the democratization of an industrial revolution that we only thought would be in a place like California. It's going all over the heartland to cities and states that play this smart.
10: Folks, you want to find out about it, go to NTU, a National Taxpayer Union. Take a look at their website, and I think I got it right here. NTU.org. Go there today. Sir, thank you so much for being on the program. I appreciate you talking with us.
11: My pleasure.
0: Hey, you.
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0: We got a show when it's guys and dolls at Chin Hands and Dinner Theaters. 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
21: It's nice to know a guy that knows a guy. Al Travis.
10: I don't know if I ever said that really well in all that. Again, my sixth grade science comes back. Unless you're running water past a nuclear reactor, it becomes radioactive, which is really bad. Can't use that water for a while. As I understand this process with the data centers, yes, there will be water that will evaporate and go into the sky, and then it stops evaporating, becomes little clouds, and the clouds rain, and it's that whole circle of life thing. I'm not catching it. When Pete Sepp said they'd like to come out and talk about it all, obviously he's a big fan of it, which is fine. And if you have the other side and you want to talk about it, I'm more than willing to talk about it, but he sure had all the wording. A lot of billions for water use. But if it's going to happen anyway, it's going to be pulling that same amount of water from somewhere. Maybe Yorktown's the one that wants it. Got 100 acres somewhere that could just be, you know, sitting out there all cemented up. It is the Al Travis Show. I thank all my guests for coming to the program, being a part of it. Appreciate you being here. Any comments or questions? I mentioned earlier in the show that taking the wife to Mackinac Island Wednesday through Saturday. If you have any place you think we should go see, something off the beaten path, I like that. Will you let me know what it is? Al@AlTravisShow.com. 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More tomorrow, same bat time, same bat channel.

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1: React to your situation overall. And I would apply the same diligence to career options that you could look at and move towards as your site starts to go. And, you know, depending on the timeline, like you said, it might be 2 years, it might be 25, you don't know. So we'll pray for the 25 or never. That'll, either one of those will be fine, right? But in the meantime, yeah, let's start thinking about what our next thing is that we can make $80,000 doing with, even if this medical condition gives us a fit. So I think you're a pretty impressive girl. I think you're sharp. So I think you're going to be okay. But don't keep the house if it steals your life. That was Rachel's tune, and I agree with that one. Wow. Real estate is awesome until it's not. 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Be careful. Don't buy too much.

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1: Here's your Total Security of Southern Minnesota weather forecast. I'm meteorologist Megan Mulford. Lows level off around 65 with fog and spots tonight. Under partly cloudy skies, winds out of the east at around 5 miles an hour. Daytime highs approaching 88 with fog and spots early tomorrow. Sunshine mixed with clouds at times. Partly cloudy skies tomorrow night. Chance of thunderstorms. Lows around 72. From the Weatherology Weather Center, I'm meteorologist Megan Mulford. Right now, it's 72 degrees.
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9: 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And again, this week's Defensive Player of the Week is Carl Anthony Towns of my New York Knicks, who has averaged 9 defensive rebounds, 1 steal, and 1 block in the NBA Finals, helping the Knicks to a 2-0 series lead. Brad, I hope you had a great weekend, brother. Friday night was unbelievable. PJ filling in for you. We were watching the game as we were doing the show and watching the Spurs jump out to an early 12-point lead. I said, all right, well, this was the response that I had feared was coming. And not only did the Knicks catch him, they catch him before the half, and the Knicks were dominating that game in the third quarter.

0: to the Garden tonight. And, Brad, we got a lot to talk about from Game 2, but I couldn't help escape the news around Game 3 regarding the president and regarding his visit to the Madison Square Garden tonight, because it has caused absolute bedlam. It's caused an absolute – it's just a giant pain in the – you know, forget about me. Forget about us with the mics in front of our faces. Why don't we just quote Spurs point guard De'Aaron Fox with Donald Trump getting set to attend Game 3 tonight. De'Aaron Fox said, quote, "The president being here just makes it an inconvenience for everyone else. You got security issues, a minimum two-hour early requirement from Secret Service. Tickets, I mean, the one good thing, if you're looking for a last-minute opportunity to buy a ticket for Game 3 and you watch the prices get cut in half from $10,000 on the secondary market, now they're just north of $4,000 due to increased security and wait times. So you've got a watch party that got canceled, the huge watch party that goes on outside Madison Square Garden, which they were probably planning on doing for Game 3. But now that the president's here, they build a giant barricade outside of MSG. No watch party, increased security. It's a nightmare. This is a pain in the ass. And as a Knicks fan, I just hope that Brunson, Kat, Josh Hart, and the rest of the Knicks have been able to block out all this BS, all this outside noise, all these distractions. Because, to be honest, I was never going to the game. We're doing a show. Obviously, I'm not going to be in the city. I don't really care about the increased security. The only thing I care about is if it somehow affects or distracts my New York Knicks, and if they lose this game tonight, I'm going to be pissed, and I already got my scapegoat planned.
1: Yeah, that's understandable. I think you and maybe tens of thousands of fans have that scapegoat ready, on cue and ready to, you know, fire off all of the vitriol in the process. Yeah, man, it just it screams of selfishness is the best way to put it. You know, the president could be a diehard New York Knicks fan. I have no idea what is coursing through his brain on a regular basis, let alone where his fandom lies with his hometown, and that being New York City. He's a friend of the owner in Dolan. He's going to be sitting in the suite. There was, you know, some speculation. Is he going to be front and center on the floor? That would have caused additional level of headaches. It would have seemed near to impossible to play a basketball game with a sitting president on the floor of, you know, that contest, given all the security ramifications around it. But he's going to be up in a, you know, a very cushy and comfortable and safe environment. But, yeah, you're right. This does distract from the ball on the court. And the pent-up frustration and anger this entire organization and city has had regarding their beloved New York Knicks. I mean, it's been since, what, 1973, since the last title was hoisted in the Big Apple. So they've been waiting on plenty of pins and needles to finally release. And now you get this curveball. You're up 2-0, which is really a surprise to me. Again, I had San Antonio in 7. And the fact that New York's right now, the Knicks are playing with house money in their own hometown, in their home building inside MSG, you know, they want the greatest tactical advantage they could possibly have. Now, maybe that will be the case. And the president and his presence being there won't be a bit of a distraction once people are able to get in safely inside. But if you've been tracking on social media, and you and I, we work in the media, we you know, are friends with a lot of people that work in the following the NBA, maybe work in the league, and there is a four-hour wait time, 4 hour it's been, for media members outside. And, you know, the line I saw stretches around the barricades that are there. It's like a city block long, and that's just for the media members. And that's right now. So we're several hours before tip-off, and it's not even the common fans are going to be rocking and rolling in MSG. You know, Pat, I think it'll be maybe a stretch this bad boy starts remotely on time. The president also attended a golf tournament earlier this season, and it you know, started 30 minutes later as a result of the security measures that were implemented. So, yeah, man, it is a massive distraction. It is a headache in the most concentrated population on North America. They're right in smack dab middle in Manhattan. The president just could watch the game at home and root on his supposed beloved team and the creature comforts of the White House. Why? I know Dolan extended the invite. Why do you got to show up and make it?

0: really yourself and not the Knicks fans, which you claim to be, who have waited for decades, for over 50 years, to win a title, and they're on the cusp of doing exactly that. It's mind-blowing, and hopefully, for your sake, my man, it will not be the ultimate distraction.
1: Yeah, I mean, look, you mentioned the golf ad. How about last year? My neck of the woods, the U.S. Open, tennis, the final between Alcaraz and Sinner got delayed 40 minutes! 40 minutes! And you had thousands of empty seats outside. People were chanting outside the Arthur Ashe Stadium, "Let us in! Let us in!" You had thousands of empty seats that people paid tickets for. People paid money. You imagine if that happens tonight, people stuck in line because they think that, you know, like some people can't afford to get there 2 hours before tip-off. Some people get there 45 minutes before tip-off, and if they're stuck in line because of the, I get it, right? I get it, the increased security measures, but as much as I get it, like, he probably shouldn't be here. He probably shouldn't be at the game. Like, watch it from the White House. I don't care how big of a Knicks fan he is. I'll tell you this much, Brad. He wasn't there last year. Wasn't there last year when they lost to the conference finals. So what, only shows up when they make it to the finals? Again, I don't give a damn about anything politically-wise, where you lean politically. This has nothing to do with it. This is now something that's affecting the fan experience. It's happened before, and if you don't think it's going to happen tonight, if there's somebody that, let's say they get off work at 5:30 p.m. and they have to take a subway, and no matter what, the earliest they can get to the Garden is 7:45, which is supposed to be about 45 minutes before tip-off, normally an hour, and they get stuck in line for an hour and a half because of the increased security measures, and they pay $10,000 for a ticket, maybe $20,000 if you're bringing your significant other, maybe $40,000 if you really got it like that and you're bringing your family of four, and you have to miss the entire first quarter because the president's at the game and they got increased security, I would lose my freaking mind. I would lose my mind. And I got another thing, Brad. You know, because if James Dolan thinks that, who, by the way, has somehow managed to go from being like the most hated person in the entire Knicks organization to like now the spotlight's off him. You know, we had Charles Oakley on the show, and I think a lot of people even start to, like, you know, James Dolan is like, has gotten sympathy for how much Charles Oakley has gone on trashing everybody, the fans, the team. Don't get me wrong. We had, an interview where he came on the show, and we heard many things that got said for the first time, and then people like Rachel Nichols are trying to play him off as their own quotes, and, you know, the commissioner, Adam Silver, Michael Jordan. Oh, per Rachel Nichols, sources say that there was a – no, Charles Oakley said it on our show. But anyway, the whole thing being with James Dolan, you know, again, he has managed to get a lot of hate off his shoulders. Do not treat Knicks fans and NBA fans like we're idiots, because we are not. And so I got a kick out of an MSG spokesperson who sent a statement to media outlets saying, quote, "The permit for the Plaza 33 Game 3 watch party was denied by the city's permitting office in consultation with the NYPD. However, the White House will confirm that this is not about the president. We understand NYPD Commissioner Tisch is planning additional street closures around Madison Square Garden," end quote. And then how about this? NYPD put out a statement, quote, "There will be no watch parties outside of Madison Square Garden for Game 3 only. This was done fully in coordination with the Secret Service because of the presidential visit. We expect watch parties at Madison Square Garden to resume for Game 4. So MSG, a.k.a. James Dolan, put out a statement. Oh, this has nothing to do with the president. We couldn't get a permit for a watch party that we've been having every game during the playoffs. And then NYPD says, no, this is, like, actually the only reason because of the presidential visit. So just don't treat people like they're fools and like they're idiots. James Dolan has actually managed to get the hate off his spotlight and get the hate off his back. You do something like this, it's so stupid. You've now cost thousands of fans an opportunity to come out and gather outside of the Garden, which has been a huge thing for the city, and watch the game, and now they can't because the president wanted to come to the game."
2: Yeah, so many contradictions. Just be truthful. Be upfront with people and say, hey, you know, Secret Service, they have a certain level of protocols, they have rules, they have regulations that they strictly follow, and understandably so. We have to abide by them because the president of the United States is going to be in attendance. So that's all you had to say. You don't have to make up stuff to try to deflect and pin the blame on somebody else. Because it is clear that, you know, people who have a working nose, the olfactory system is not broken in their domes. They could smell that heaping pile of BS from a mile away. And that's what we got right now. So, yeah, Dolan's not doing himself any favors, to say the least. And, look, folks, it's not out of the realm possibility. This could happen again in Game 4. Well, let's say the Knicks go out and win tonight. And, you know, they silence all the doubts. They alleviate all of the headaches and the pain that is endured pregame. And they go out and smash San Antonio. They're up 3-0. And they have an opportunity to close this sucker out. And, again, hoist that hardware for the first time in 53 damn years. And the president's like, oh, I'm going to miss that. I got to be in Dolan's box yet again. Again, I'm a diehard Knicks fan. You're going to have these same headaches that are just going to continue to metastasize as a result. And the one thing that really pains me about this more than anything else are the watch parties. Because it is an elite ticket to try to get. And there are a lot of people that just don't have the means to shell out that kind of coin, $1,000 to walk in the door at MSG and watch their beloveds in live and living color. But they could, take the streets of Manhattan. You got all these watch parties that are, built up as a result outside MSG and live in that moment. And you'll have that cathartic and sweet release if they do indeed not only win Game 3, but also the whole shebang in the end. Now that opportunity, at least tonight, is completely ruined and spoiled to forge those memories with themselves, with their families, their youngsters they may have with them. That, to me, is one of the biggest travesties of what is unfolding tonight right before our eyes in Manhattan. And I'm telling you, again, as a betting man, we're going to be damn lucky if this thing actually tips off remotely close to 8:30 p.m. Eastern.
1: Well, I mean, again, the NBA is late all the time anyway. They say 8:30 p.m. listed game time. It don't tip till 8:45. I agree with you. I think we're lucky if this thing tips off by 9 p.m. Eastern tonight, which, and again, don't get me wrong, I love doing the show during the game and giving the in-game analysis and the live reaction and all that, but, Brad, selfishly speaking, all right, you know what, at the end of the day, I'm looking for a silver lining. Yeah, they're going to be in the middle of third quarter by the time our show ends at 11 p.m. Eastern. I'll be able to watch the entire fourth, but when we're off the air and with these headphones out and the volume all the way up and downstairs on my nice big TV with my girlfriend next to me and my dog next to me on the other side, and there you go. So, you know what, I'm looking for a silver lining. I got it, but it's just a huge inconvenience. Let's actually get a quick phone call here right off the top, 310-840-4910. Before we get to that phone call, you are listening to BetMGM tonight with Pat Boyle, Brad Evans, and we're sponsored by Progressive Commercial Insurance, protecting your business vehicles 24/7. 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Again, Brad and I don't give a damn where you lean politically because we are not inserting any political opinions, but the fact that the president is attending this game tonight, it has caused a gigantic inconvenience for fans. Fans outside, fans that aren't even going to the game, they've canceled the watch party. And the players, because our producer Brandon Combs says in the show chat, players will be undergoing strict TSA-like security screenings, and they must bring minimal personal belongings into the arena. Unbelievable. Unbelievable. Wow. So let's get to a phone call here, 310-840-4910. Chris is in Myrtle Beach. First up on BetMGM tonight, Chris is on line one. What's going on, Chris?
3: Yeah, so you guys keep hyping up about how exciting, how energetic it's going to be, the energy inside the building, all that stuff. If the president's a fan, he also waited 50 years for this. Why shouldn't he be able to join the party and experience it the way the fans experience it?
1: Yeah, Chris, appreciate the call because he's the president and because it brings massive security yellow tape that fans then have to go through. They're asking fans to get to the arena 2 hours ahead of time so they get into the arena on time. Tell me which other person that is going to any game then must inconvenience other folks that they have to show up 2 hours in advance or risk the start of the game. And if you think that's BS, literally I gave the example last year, the U.S. Open in tennis, which is in New York City, but it's on Long Island, basically. It's like where Queens, it's right next to where the Mets play. And because, like, that's a pretty wide open area. And because of all the increased security measures, that match was delayed 40 minutes, and you had thousands of empty seats as the match was starting because people were going through the massive amounts of security measures that they implemented because the president was there. So I'm not saying that he can't, I'm not saying that he shouldn't, because he's gonna. But now it's inconvenienced thousands of fans, and I think that it's honestly, it's just a waste of time, and it's a distraction, Brad.
2: Yeah, exactly. And again, it's all about selfishness is all it is. You got to sit down for a moment and say to yourself, look, I may be a diehard fan of this franchise, but think about the, 10,000, 20,000 people that I'm going to be inconveniencing due to my presence there and the headache I may be able to cause the franchise that I supposedly am an enormous fan of and that I love. I would never put myself in that situation knowing that other people could suffer as a result. My team could potentially suffer as a result. So, look, he can make his decisions just like any other American that's out there. I just feel that he made the wrong choice in this instance because of all the baggage that is associated with him being boots on the ground there and all the people that have to jump hurdles just to get their butts into the seats that they paid, maybe tens of thousands of dollars to get that opportunity. That's the issue that I have more than anything else.
1: Yeah. Yeah, again, this is one thing. If this is a regular season game in January where tickets are, even then at Madison Square Garden, you're paying, if you want a good seat, $2,000. People are paying. And I know that, the celebrities, they give them out for free, or they auctioned off $1 million pair of celebrity tickets that is going to get donated. No, but, let's not act like in the Garden 20,000 that 10,000 are celebrities. There's maybe, 500, okay? And a lot of those people probably still pay up a lump sum of money at the beginning of the year every few months so that they can get guaranteed seats if they want them. There are thousands of people that, yes, make a lot more money than you and me and everybody else listening, but still are ponying up. If they're bringing one other person, if they're bringing their family, $50,000, $100,000, 100 grand to go to this game. If you're somebody that has a pretty high net worth and you're like, you know what, screw it. I've been saving up for years. Why not? Once in a lifetime opportunity. And you got two kids that, let's say, are in high school or whatever, and you're planning on going into the city, and you get there at 7:30 p.m. thinking, all right, we're an hour before tip-off. Nope. Increased security measures. You now are going to miss the first quarter waiting in line. That's the inconvenience that we're talking about here. That is just absurdly dumb. All right, one more. We got a text here from an 832 number. Again, if you do want to text the show, we recommend you put your name and where you're from on the text so we can feature you. So this is just an 832 number. Listening to the beginning of the show, disagree with you guys on the president attending the basketball game. I haven't heard him making it about himself at all. I've heard his other media talking about it. Has he even mentioned it? Not sure. I don't really pay much attention. Just enjoy the game. I haven't really either because I don't really pay a whole lot of attention to politics, but I don't know if he's been making it about himself. I just, again, the fact that he's going, we've read you all the facts, all the facts that there are to know in this story. They've canceled the watch party with NYPD directly saying it's because of the presidential visit. So that's thousands of people that can't go to the watch party that were excited to do that. And now you're making fans show up 2 hours in advance and go through a massive amount of security infrastructure and measures just so that they can get into the arena on time.
2: Yeah, it's the bottom line. I mean, that still screams selfishness. You got to sit down and show some empathy, right? That's all you got to do. Just weigh the pros and cons of you attending a game. You could be the biggest fan, but again, with all the glaring inconveniences that you were causing and all the heartache that you're causing as a result, because some people may be denied entry because they didn't get there early enough, though they have tickets in hand, that is the downside. And I just don't think a certain high-standing individual thought that through. Instead, was thinking about himself and the invitation that Dolan extended. He could say yes, or he could say, hey, no thanks. I'm going to do that because this is all about New York. It's all about the Knicks. It's about the organization and the fans. I am a fan, but I'm going to stay at the White House and watch it conveniently from my creature comfort so I don't inconvenience anybody. That's all that we're saying that the president had to do. He chose otherwise, and now we're seeing the repercussions as a result.
1: Yeah, and I realize that most of the fans going to this game make way more money than the rest of us. There are still people. There's still fellow U.S. citizens like you and me. 95% of the people going to this game tonight are not celebrities. Yes, they have a lot more money than us, but they're ponying up a ton of money. And now they're being majorly inconvenienced just because the president wanted to go to the game. Whether he's a fan or not, doesn't matter. He has every right to go to the game. He's going to go to the game. I'm just saying. It's now we speak for the fans, or at least we try to. And now there's going to be 19,000-plus fans that are at a major inconvenience because of this. 310-840-4910 is the phone number to join the show. All right, we got a couple of more callers that want to weigh in on this. We'll do that, and we'll also give you our early preview of Game 3 tonight. Knicks and the Spurs. Do my Knicks go up 3-0? And we're talking about breaking the brooms out. Or does Wemby and the Spurs finally wake up and get on the board in the NBA Finals? We're talking about it when we come back. He's Brett Evans. I'm Pat Boyle. This is BetMGM Tonight on Westwood One Sports.
4: Wow, wow, whoa. The Knicks are up 2-0. New York stole two games in San Antonio. The next two are in the Garden with a chance to sweep. Game 3 of the NBA Finals is tonight. Westwood One Sports. 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
14: This is Minnesota News Network. I'm John Anderson. Nearly 40 Minnesota DFL state legislators have signed a joint statement condemning the use of AI-generated deepfakes in political advertising and reaffirming their commitment to honest, transparent elections. In 2023, Minnesota lawmakers voted to ban the use of these deceptive AI deepfakes in elections, saying the content threatens to manipulate voters and public trust. This issue of using AI-generated deepfakes has been accused in the U.S. Senate race between Lieutenant Governor Peggy Flanagan and Congresswoman Angie Craig. Minnesota drivers have enjoyed two straight weeks of falling prices at the gas pump. According to AAA, the average price for a gallon of unleaded has dropped to $3.97 a gallon. That's 16 cents lower than last week and 22 cents cheaper than a month ago. AAA says there is still some uncertainty, though, with our gas prices. This is Eminem.
15: I'm Joe Don Rooney from Rascal Flatts, and I absolutely love being a part of this band. It's an honor and really a lot of fun. 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When you see a friend feeling the effects of stress, let them know you're there for them. Sometimes that's all they need. This message is brought to you by the U.S. Air Force.
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1: Welcome on back. BetMGM Tonight, Westwood One Sports. He's Brett Evans. I'm Pat Boyle. The phone number to join the show is 310-840-4910. We'll get back to your phone calls here in just a second. We got some texts as well that we will get to. But before we even get to the X's and O's of the game tonight, and Brad and I, given our little mini preview, we're going to deep dive into Game 3 again tonight at 8 p.m. Eastern, about 90 minutes from now. But give you a little taste here, especially what our friends at BetMGM are showing ahead of Game 3. But opening segment, Brad, as you know, it's kind of been hijacked. This Game 3 has been hijacked by the president attending the game, and why we think that that's a major inconvenience to the fans, canceling a watch party, NYPD admitting and acknowledging they canceled the watch party, and they've got multiple road closures and increased security because of the presidential visit. You got players having to go through TSA-like security screenings. De'Aaron Fox of the Spurs said it's a major inconvenience to the players and the fans. And they're asking fans to get there 2 hours ahead of time because, like we saw with the U.S. Open of tennis last year, if you're not there two-plus hours in advance, you might not get into the arena on time before the game starts. The U.S. Open between Carlos Alcaraz and Yannick Sinner last year, which was a major blockbuster event in the world of tennis, the two best players in the world, the two men that have created an incredible rivalry and are still not even in the prime of their careers yet. That match was delayed 40 minutes, and there were thousands of people left waiting in line outside as the match began because of the increased security measures. So let's get back to the phone calls here, 310-840-4910. Let's get to Harry in Baltimore, who's next up on BetMGM Tonight. Harry's on line one. What's up, Harry?
2: Hey, how you guys doing? Back in 2010, I was working for the Baltimore Orioles on the grounds crew. And that summer, Michelle Obama went to every ballpark to do her healthy play initiative. And you'd have to get there an hour or two early. It was annoying. I'm sure it was annoying for every single ballpark that summer. But that's the nature of the beast. You got Obama. He goes to a lot more basketball games than Trump. So
1: Harry, you still there? All right, looks like we lost Harry. Harry? All right, we lost him. Yeah, I mean, again, the point he was making was that Michelle Obama did this in an Orioles game. I know Barack Obama went to the game two of the NBA Finals between the Golden State Warriors and the Toronto Raptors. He sat courtside next to Adam Silver. I don't know. I wasn't doing a show when that happened. I don't know how much of a controversy or an inconvenience that caused the fans. If it caused the same one, I probably would have the same exact opinion on it. But again, This is New York City. This is Manhattan. This is the finals with the Knicks in the finals for the first time since 27 years. Were any watch parties canceled in Toronto because of that, because of the president attending? Were they asking fans to get there 2 hours ahead of time? I'd have the same exact feelings. I'd have the same exact opinions. But I know that right now, my team, in this current day, my team's in it, and I know that fans and players are now being inconvenienced because of the president attending the game. So, again, you got my word. I'll feel the exact same way if it happens 4 years from now with a different president in a different city, but this is how I feel about this instance now, and I'll always feel this way. If the fans are inconvenienced because of the president attending a game and watch parties have to get canceled and there's unbelievable increased security measures, then that's annoying. And in my opinion, that I disagree with that.
3: You and I are very much on the same page, no matter what the political affiliation is with a representative that is there. But this is a unique situation because of the sheer concentration of humanity that lives in Manhattan, right? And in all the hustle and bustle that is around there on just a normal Monday evening. It's just chaos all the time and pandemonium. I've been to Manhattan. I love walking the streets of New York whenever I'm in town. It's busy. It's one of the busiest cities in the entire world. So this does get amplified. It gets really magnified as a result because of the location. That's different from Michelle Obama's instance there, the example with the Baltimore Orioles. And Barack Obama, in the example there with the Warriors and Toronto Raptors series it's simply because of where it's at in the zip code, and that being in the NYC.
1: Agreed. All right, let's get to Jacob, who is in Jersey. Jacob in New Jersey next up on BetMGM tonight, 310-840-4910. Jacob's online, too. Go ahead, Jacob.
4: Yeah, what's up? So you're making it sound like all the fans that are going are being caused major inconvenience. I'm just saying, if I was going as a fan tonight, I would think, I mean, I can't say for everyone, but it would be worth it for me to go through all this, just to have the vibe of a president there. And I think that it could be a big plus, you know, like it's pretty cool to be in the same stadium as the president. And it's just a big vibe. And I think that there is a lot in it for a lot of fans definitely there. And I would definitely choose to go through this, to be in the same stadium as him. It's cool. It's a massive vibe. And there I think there can be a nice game for a bunch of thousands of fans.
1: All right, Jacob, appreciate the call. Brad, you want the first crack on this one?
3: He's totally right to that opinion. He feels that with the president being there, it's going to present a unique vibe. It's a unique vibe regardless if the president's going to be there or not because of what's at stake and the fact that you're up 2-0 with a chance to extend it to 3-0 on your home floor and quell the pain, finally, of 53 years of consistent and heartbreaking losses. Getting and trying to achieve attaining the Larry O'Brien Trophy. So I understand that point of view. It's just, my goodness, man. There are people that work. It is a Monday, and maybe they got first crack because they're season ticket holders there of the New York Knicks, and maybe they're not multimillionaires by any stretch of the imagination, but they're fairly well off. But they're going to be attending the game. Who's to say they could leave work early and attend, to get there in time, 2, 3, 4 hours early enough to guarantee that their butt's going to be in their seat in time for tip-off. I mean, that's the big issue here, right? And again, there's one individual thinking about himself, not the fans and the people around him, and saying, I'm going to be there because I'm a Knicks fan. And that person, even though they're a season ticket holder and they're a diehard fan, I don't really, I may not care about them. I care about me being there, and I'm not really considering their overall inconvenience. Again, these are the issues that I have because I'm showing a level of empathy that some people may not have.
1: Yeah, and again, here's somebody that I know is going to be at the game that isn't a millionaire, John Schmelk. We had him on the show last week. He's been a season ticket holder since 2007. A lot of those years were depressing. I basically told him right after he signed off when we had him on as a guest last week, I was like, you probably wasted your money for like a solid 13 years, 12 out of 13 years there. I know he's not a millionaire because I know he was at Giants mandatory minicamp day one today. So he's somebody that's coming from East Rutherford to the city. I don't know what time he got out of there, but now a guy, again, he's got another job. He's got a job with the New York Giants, and then he had a commute into New York City, so unless he was able to get there 2 hours before time, he's somebody that is a season ticket holder, that has been a season ticket holder for years, that is now potentially not even going to get into the arena before the game begins because of the president attending the game. So Jacob in New Jersey, our last caller, who would be stoked, he thinks it's a vibe. Sure. And again, Jacob, if you're able to get there 2+ hours in ahead of time, great. But I'm sure there was probably a lot of people that were stoked that the president was attending the U.S. Open final last year and thought to themselves, okay, I can't get out of work. That's on a Sunday. But even then, like, all right, there's a lot of traffic. We still should be there an hour before the match starts. I'll be okay. And no, it ended up taking some people 2.5-3 hours to wait in lines to get into the stadium. I don't imagine if you were waiting in line to get in the arena and then you missed the entire first half that you would be so stoked about it. That's where me and Brad continue to come from. 310-840-4910. All right, we've got a bunch of text messages to get to, but Brad, before we do that, let's get to the X's and O's thing here, brother, because I know where I'll be at 8:30 or 8:45 or 9 o'clock Eastern when the game does eventually start. I'll be right here doing this show. And so I don't have to – I just need this game to begin already. I need the game to start. And if you look at our friends at BetMGM right now, Game 3 NBA Finals, Knicks up 2-0. Right now the Knicks are now down to a 1.5-point favorite. They're -130 on the money line. The total is 215.5. So, Brad, the Knicks already up 2-0, are a short favorite to go up 3-0. I got to be honest, after watching the first two games, how can I not be confident they win tonight? I think the Spurs are going to show up. They're not just going to roll over. I'm seeing Wemby is in Central Park over the weekend. He's doing some drawing. He could be playing chess, or he could be waxing on and waxing off with Mr. Miyagi. I don't give a damn. He could have brought the monks from Asia and wherever they were, wherever he was in the offseason. He could have brought them all to New York City to practice with them. It don't matter. I think the Knicks are winning tonight, Brad. I think it's going to be another defensive battle. Mark Davis is the crew chief. His crew normally does not call a lot of fouls. I think it's going to be a physical game. I think the crowd atmosphere is going to be off the charts. And I think it's going to be a defensive battle. And I think that has played into the Knicks' hands the first two games. When it slows down into that half-court muck, the Knicks' half-court sets have been so much more efficient with so fewer turnovers than the Spurs. I think that's the difference tonight. I'll even give you a final score prediction. I don't think either team touches 100 points, Brad. I think this is 99-96. The Knicks squeak out another W, and they go up three games to nothing.
3: No bias leading through with that very objective point of view there from my esteemed colleague, Pat Boyle, and more power to your beloved New York Knicks. Hopefully going to, you know, extend the dominance in this series. And really, you know, I'm going to pivot. You fed into a narrative I was going to sell a little bit later on. You're saying this game's going to be the 90s. Just the under right now. I bet MGM is a play in my mind. I grabbed it earlier today at 215.5 at a minus 110 juice. I mean, it's gone comfortably under in the first two games. I've played in San Antonio, game one at 209, game two with 200 total points. It could be maybe 10 points fewer than that. Could be 190 combined in the bitter end, as you said, with a referee crew. I not called a lot of fouls. They're knocking them out. That's got limited free throw opportunities. Of course, putting points to the board with no time falling off the clock. If it is a physical game, it will be low scoring. Hell, it may be in like the high 80s, low 90s when the final buzzer sounds, whether San Antonio gets a game back or the Knicks go up to a 3-0 start. Again, my favorite play tonight inside the Mecca is taking the under. Yeah, living in the land down under like my friends men at work. 215.5.
1: Here you go. Oh, yeah. Wemby blows another game. He threw it off Stephon Castle's back. You better run. You better
3: take cover.
1: Yeah, I was trying to think of a different word for Wemby and the Spurs, but
3: it worked. All right,
1: how about this? You better run. You better get the brooms out. I feel confident, very confident the Knicks go up 3-0 tonight. Yeah. I can see them going up 3-0, and then I could see it getting a little hairy. I could see the Spurs winning game four, and I could see the Spurs winning game five in San Antonio to then force a game six back at the Garden where me – every other Knicks fan that is out there breathing and living, thinking, oh, my God, they cannot blow 3-0. They cannot blow 3-0. And game six in the Garden, I could see it being tight. I've said Knicks in six from the start. I'm sticking to Knicks in six. But I think they win this game tonight, Brad. I think they go up 3-0. And then it's just about whether or not they're going to blow and collapse on an all-time series. 310-840-4910. All right, we got more calls. We got more texts to get to. But we also got to go streaking. When we return, he's Brad Evans. I'm Pat Boyle. This is BetMGM Tonight on Westwood One Sports.

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14: Now with an even bigger payout. Obviously, that ad is not for current baseball players at the collegiate level or the major league level. So with that being said, it's just past 6:45 p.m. Eastern, and it is time. Let's go streaking!
15: We won a game yesterday. We win one today. That's two in a row. We win one tomorrow. That's called a winning streak. It has happened before.
14: We're going streaking! All righty, we go around the crew and everybody picks one batter that they think will correctly get a hit. We got some decent active streaks right now. Brad is up to five in a row. Monty, our VP Monty, took the last couple days off and he did not submit a player, but he's been on 4 days in a row. So without further ado, Brad, you're the longest active streaker, looking to make it six in a row. Who are you rocking with tonight?
16: Let's go by the Bay with the San Francisco Giant and Ruiz Arise, three-time batting champ, taking on the Nats. You look at Arise, he has got a hit in 10 of his last 11 games. He's batting .340 at home this season, .341 against right-handed pitchers, and he is going to be facing that tonight. And Miles Michaelis of the Nats, who's got a 6-plus ERA, 42% hard hit rate, and not only that, Arise, 4-for-14 lifetime against Michaelis. So give me Luis Arise. Let's go, streaking two. Ah! half dozen.
14: I like it. I like it. All right, I'm going to San Diego tonight. Reds and the Padres at Petco Park. And I'm not a fan of his, but I'll be a fan of his tonight if he can get a knock. Give me Fernando Tatis Jr. leading off for the Padres against the lefty Andrew Abbott. Tatis, career off Andrew Abbott, 5-for-13. That's a .385 batting average. And this season, against left-handers, Fernando Tatis is hitting .327. So I like the trends. I like the historical data. Fernando Tatis also been getting that batting average up, up, and up over the last couple of weeks. This guy was hitting .235 on May 18th. He's now up to .273. He's got a hit in three straight games, and he's got a hit in nine of the last 11. Give me Fernando Tatis to keep it rolling tonight and get a knock. All right, let's get to producer Brandon Combs, like me, looking to start a new streak here. Combs, who are you going with?
17: I am going to go with one Trey Turner. He's got a .280 lifetime average against the Toronto Blue Jays and has five hits in his last five games. I won't take up any more time because I want to get to the beautiful Monty and that goatee.
14: Oh, that goatee, man. I mean, it's getting thicker. It's getting dark. Are you putting a little Just for Men in there, Monty? That thing is looking pretty.
18: I don't need that at my ripe young age of 34.
14: All right, our video producer, you heard him, Michael Montgomery. 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Four in a row. He's been off the last couple of days. It's good to see you, Monty. Who are you rocking with tonight?
18: Yeah, I'm going with Yordan. Back to the well. He's got me a few times here on this segment, so we'll go with Yordan tonight at the Angels. Second highest rated hitter on my board at batters-box.com. It's an elite matchup against Grayson Rodriguez. Yordan's been dominant. That's why he's the favorite to win AL MVP at BetMGM right now. Hitting .311 with OPS over 1,000. 191 WRC plus, 54% hard contact against righties this year, just absolutely crushing it. Grayson Rodriguez getting smacked around by lefties like he always does. In over 200 games with an elite rating, Yordan is getting a hit 67% of the time, so I love that trend. And then last but certainly not least, five-star pitch coverage rating for Yordan tonight, hitting well against every single pitch that Grayson Rodriguez throws.
14: All right, and Brad, if you put those four guys together, Fernando Tatis, Luis Arraez, Trey Turner, Yordan Alvarez, all get a hit. What are those odds on BetMGM?
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23: Here's your total security of southern Minnesota weather forecast. I'm meteorologist Megan Mulford. Lows level off around 65 with fog and spots tonight under partly cloudy skies. Winds out of the east at around 5 miles an hour. Daytime highs approaching 88 with fog and spots early tomorrow. Sunshine mixed with clouds at times. Partly cloudy skies tomorrow night. Chance of thunderstorms. Lows around 72. From the Weatherology Weather Center, I'm meteorologist Megan Mulford. Right now, it's 72 degrees.
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1: 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Again, you can call, you can text, 310-840-4910. A couple of quick programming notes. Coming up in an hour from now, 8 p.m. Eastern, or 8:20 p.m. Eastern, excuse me. Dan Rosen of NHL.com is going to join us to talk Stanley Cup Final. What an unbelievable game that was over the weekend. Every single game has been unbelievable. The twists, the turns, the comebacks, the rapid goals, unreal. So game four tomorrow, we're going to talk to Dan Rosen of NHL.com. He's their lead senior writer at 8:20 p.m. Eastern. But until then, it's a lot of NBA Finals preview. It's a lot of Knicks Spurs talk. We're going to get to the Brendan Sorsby news in just a bit. Massive gambling scandal, current college football player, and he's going to be granted eligibility to play this year. But, Brad, we started the show with the news that the current sitting president, Donald Trump, is attending Game 3 of the NBA Finals tonight, and along with that has come major headaches and major inconveniences for fans attending the game and for thousands of fans not even attending the game. They've already canceled the Game 3 watch party, which is the watch party for the Knicks playoff games, whether they're home or away, is in Plaza 33. It's right by, right next to Madison Square Garden. That's already been canceled, with NYPD admitting that it's because of the presidential visit. Also, fans are being asked to attend the game 2+ hours early. And I gave the example last year. If a lot of people think, well, so what? You get to the game earlier, you'll be fine. No, no, no. The U.S. Open, which I can say with pretty damn good confidence, Brad, nowhere near the level of excitement and human footprints that are going to be in and around Madison Square Garden tonight for the NBA Finals, with the Knicks up 2-0, and in the finals,

0: They were confused, and instead we needed to exit the barricade and go to 34th and 7th. We walked there, and then a different set of police told us to go to 32nd and 6th. There are hundreds, if not 1,000 people wandering around in giant herds, not knowing where to go or how to get in, and the police keep saying they don't know the protocol. So this is the massive headache that has been created by the president attending the game. And there are, again, thousands of fans that are paying lifetime savings worth of money that I'm telling you, guaranteeing you, will not get into the arena before the time the game starts. And the game's going to be delayed as it is.
1: Yeah, throbbing heading. Exactly right. And just kind of hastily organized. And then, you know, again, that's the downside. When the throng of humanity and you're trying to figure all this out real time on the fly, you could come up with a plan. You continuously try to teach and instill that plan into the organizers in the NYPD. But given the short notice, there's confusion. There's bewilderment. It's going to happen. I just pray that these fans are allowed in eventually. And yeah, maybe the game time is delayed 30 minutes, 45 minutes, but we need every single seat in the house filled with people that actually purchase the tickets because they have every right to go to that game despite the inconveniences that they are facing today. So we're going to see this play out. But yeah, this is only going to build up the drama of the action inside MSG tonight and what could be really kind of a series-defining, not winning, of course, but a series-defining game for the Knicks if they go up 3-0.
0: Yeah, by the way, this jackwagon Portnoy, Dave Portnoy, he's been doing this for weeks now, and it's not working, but he's going to keep doing it in hopes that it keeps working. Basically acting as if the New York Knicks already won the title. He's got championship gear out on their site. I mean, it's just the clown shows that are coming out of the woodwork to try to stop a New York Knicks title here, Brad. I won't have it. I won't have it. I will not have it. 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All right, we got a bunch of texts to get to. So we're going to take them in the order that they came in here. And let's see where we left off. Caleb from Alabama tweeting in, by baggage, talking about the president. And Brad, I think you mentioned that. Do you mean the multiple assassination attempts? Don't blame Prez for going, and don't blame Prez for wanting extra security. That said, I think y'all's point is valid. If I was Prez, just wait until Knicks win their third game, then go to the potential clincher, or maybe try to go more anonymously. Yeah, I know, Brad, you want to take this one first, and I'll follow up?
1: I mean, baggage, yeah, of course the assassination attempts are going to be a part of any kind of baggage that's out there, but just kind of in general. I mean, it's a sitting president of the United States. It's not ever happened before in the history of the NBA. And, yeah, there's just you see all that is associated with him, that singular human being just being in the presence of watching a game. That is baggage, the security, Secret Service, all the protocols, everything that people have got to follow, getting their hours in advance. Baggage, baggage, and more baggage. It's all a part of a giant sack that's bigger than Santa's.
0: Yes, I agree. I agree. And no, we're not blaming him for wanting to go. We're not blaming him for going. I guess I am blaming him. I think it's a stupid decision. You're inconveniencing thousands of people that are spending lifetime savings worth of money for going to the game when you shouldn't go to the game. Like, he has every right to go? Yeah, of course. But just what has come along with that, I don't think people realize. I wish people would, like, and I haven't experienced this. I didn't go to the U.S. Open final last year. I went to the semifinals. He wasn't at that. If I went to the final, I couldn't get into the arena on time. And I had to go through, basically Navy Air Force or Navy SEAL level security screeners just to get in, and I missed the start of the match, which was already delayed by 40 minutes. Yeah, I'd be furious. I just showed you a tweet with a picture from Darren Rovell, where there you could see Darren Rovell's tweet. There's people standing in a gigantic street block long line that are being directed in three different locations and not being able to get into the arena because of this. So, yeah, that is the baggage that Brad is talking about, and it's valid because, I think we speak. We should try to speak for the fans. And tonight, there are thousands of fans that are getting massively inconvenienced. And I think that's just annoying. I think it's a problem that the president created

0: by himself. And again, this is absolutely zero to do with anything politically affiliation or anything like that. This is now affecting our sphere. This is interfering with our jobs, the sports, because that's all I've heard about. Every TV I turn on today, the president attending the Knicks game, security, all this, protocols, all this different stuff, fans furious, fans aggravated. Yeah, that's affecting us, and it's affecting the players. De'Aaron Fox literally spoke up and said it's become an inconvenience. They have to get TSA-like security screenings. Let's move on to the next text here. We've got Adrian from Maryland. Says, good evening. I agree with this. Has made it a disservice to the real fan. Trump could have told Dolan, James Dolan, I appreciate the offer, but this is about New York, not me. But I still think the Knicks blow them out tonight. Well, Brad, I won't give a damn about any of this in 3 hours, 4 hours from now if it is a Knicks blowout and they're up 3-0. But right now we're not at that stage. So, yeah, it's annoying.
1: All I got to say is this texter from area code 240, bingo, bango, bongo. It's exactly what I thought immediately when we heard the news that he was going to be arriving. All I had to say is thanks, but no thanks. And, you know, go out and say, hey, you know what? I hope the Knicks win. I'm a giant Knicks fan. Absolutely go out and crush the San Antonio Spurs. I'm going to watch comfortably from the White House, and I'll give you a call after the game, Dolan, and, you know, everybody else in New York, party on. That's the right way to play this. Look, we all have to make sacrifices in life, right? And especially when you're in a high-level position, the most powerful position in the entire world, there are going to come sacrifices with that gig as well. And this is one of those instances, and he chose otherwise.
0: All right, let's get another text in. Kathy from Maine says on the show, by the way, 310-840-4910. You can call and you can text, whatever is easier. We will definitely take the phone calls. Those are ideal. We can hear your voice, but we'll take your texts in case you would rather do that. Kathy from Maine says, I agree with everything you have said about the president attending the game tonight. The only game a president should attend is the Navy Army game or any service academy. He's their boss. I was at MSG this a.m. at 10:30. They were already getting the barricades out. Additionally, who's paying for him to attend? Taxpayers. Go Villanova Knicks. Yeah, again, that's the Navy Army game the president should attend. I agree wholeheartedly.
1: Agreed.
0: That is the one game.
1: Commander,
0: I mean, the Super Bowl. Yeah, I really don't really even care about the Super Bowl because, I don't know, I feel like that's hours long in advance. Like, if you're in the city for the Super Bowl, the day of the Super Bowl, like, you're there for a reason. This is the middle of Manhattan on a Monday where people are working, and this was just announced on a whim a couple of days ago. That is the main difference here.
1: Yeah, that's exactly right. And, yeah, there is a taxpayer expense that goes along with it. So that's just, you know, added fuel to the fire that people that, you know, don't really want them there. That's more the political side of things. But it is a fair point. So, I mean, look, it's just – again, there was an easy choice in this entire situation, and it wasn't made. And I'm just going to leave it at that.
0: Yep. Let's continue on with our text messages rolling on in here. Chuck in Alabama texts in, good evening, Pat and Brad. He keeps calling you Ben. I don't think he knows your name, Brad. He said Ben the other – although
1: okay.
0: I think he said Ben – I think Chuck texted in on Friday night and said Pat and Ben. And that's when PJ was filling in for you, so – Chuck,
1: roll
0: it's
1: it.
0: Pat, it's Brad, Brad Evans, Pat Boyle. We love you, Chuck. You text in frequently. Get the names right. He says, Knicks run the Spurs out of the gym. I agree. I feel for the long-suffering Knicks fans. I'll get political. Okay, and this is Chuck in Alabama. Trump's presence will have a huge impact on the energy from the game. He should stay his ass at the White House and watch, regardless of what Trump thinks. This is about the Knicks and their fans, not him. Now, I'm on an 8-game streak. He's doing our Let's Go Streaking segment. And he says, tonight, Yordan Alvarez hits tonight. Let's go streaking. So Chuck in Alabama has...
1: Okay. Him and Monty.
0: Now Chuck in Alabama has stolen Monty's pick. Are we allowing that, Brad? Yeah. Should we allow Chuck in Alabama to get on board with Monty?
1: Yeah, he could piggyback because Monty usually waits until literally 11th hour to make a selection. Now, today was the exception of the rule. He did it earlier in the day, but Chuck didn't know that. So, yeah, it's permissible. Fair game.
0: Okay. All right, very good. All right, so we'll get Chuck in Alabama. He claims he's on an 8-game streak. Now, I don't know if there's any way for us to confirm that other than him saying that.
1: Well, we just got to trust him. Trust in Chuck.
0: There you go. All right, Chad in California texts in, again, 310-840-4910, if you want to call or text. Chad in California says Donald Trump being there is what it is. He's a New Yorker, wants to go. If the world wasn't so violent and hateful, the amount of security that's there wouldn't be needed to the level it is. So there's no one to blame but ourselves. If you're spending a ton of money to go to this game, you should probably take the day off and get there early. Either way, go Knicks. Yeah, I agree on some
1: easier
0: points.
1: Said done, Pat. Easier said than done.
0: Yeah, Brad, go ahead. You take it.
1: Well, the bottom line is this. Yes, you could say, I'm going to take the day off. I got a sick day. I'm going to take a vacation day. But bosses are bosses, and they may not allow you to do that, no matter what kind of level position that you're in, unless you are the boss and you can make those decisions. So, again, it's easier said than done in that instance. I don't know where he's getting with it. If the world wasn't so violent and hateful, look, you're the president of the United States in the 21st century. There's going to be threats everywhere. And as a result, that comes with increased security everywhere that you go. And it's been that way for decades upon decades upon decades. So you look through the historical annals of this country's history, really since post-Abraham Lincoln, you could say, there's been a lot of increased security wherever the president goes.
0: Yeah, I mean the world is the world, man. I mean, John F. Kennedy got shot, because he rode in a car that didn't have a roof. So it's like that was 60 years ago. President, who was the other? I always forget who was the other president that was assassinated in like the early 1900s. I always forget who it was.
1: Well, William McKinley was stabbed. And I believe 1900, as a matter of fact. So, there has been assassination attempts recently as Ronald Reagan. I mean, there are assassination attempts with every president that we don't ever hear about. But the ones that we see in front and center with Reagan getting shot, that was, 1980, 81, around that vicinity. So, it happens. It is a violent world that we live in. So as a result, Secret Service is doing their damn jobs. They're going out there. They're protecting the president. And that comes with a series of protocols and massive security upgrades they have to put in place.
0: Yes. And by the way, Combs says in our show chat, Abraham Lincoln, LOL. Yes, I wasn't talking about Lincoln. I was talking about what Brad said. I still don't even remember his name. McKinley?
1: McKinley. In 1900, Lincoln was assassinated in 1865.
0: Yes, and James Garfield was also assassinated in 1881.
1: Yes, correct. Correct.
0: So those are the two I was thinking of, Garfield and McKinley. Yes, I remember very well, Combs, that Lincoln was assassinated, but I said early 1900s. That would obviously be way after that, so why don't you learn a little bit of history. Here's our next list. When we do the list, Brad, presidents that were assassinated in 1900s. Combs will be out in the first answer.
1: Yeah, that's guaranteed.
0: Look, and I know we're throwing around the A word here. That's the reason why you have Secret Service, like you said, Brad, doing what they do, and that's why you have barricades being put up. That's why the president should be at the game. Shouldn't be at the game, because now you've cost thousands of people an opportunity to watch the game outside at the watch party. And there was somebody that wanted to call in or text in and was like, "Oh, they moved the watch party two blocks over." No, they didn't. There are Knicks affiliated watch parties that were planned weeks in advance that have a capacity, and they're at very low profile places. One was at like the Brooklyn like roller rink park or whatever, something like that, a place that I've never even heard of. And I work in New York City, I used to work in New York City. So the watch party that everybody knows and that you always see the clips of when they show it on the games, that's Plaza 33. That got canceled because of the president coming to the game. You're asking fans to show up 2 hours early in advance. We literally only have to go back to September, 9 months ago, to find a major sporting event nowhere near the NBA Finals, the U.S. Open of Tennis, that got delayed 40 minutes and thousands of people were not even allowed into the arena on time when the match did start because of the increased security. So it's just a massive inconvenience to the fans. And for people, again, no matter how much money their net worth is or how much money they've made, People are paying tens of thousands of dollars to go to this game, and there is a decent chance they will not even be able to get into the arena before the game starts. We've got one more text here we got to get to. It's from a 917 number, and they say, I give it 4 minutes in before the anti-Trump chants start. If the Knicks lose, you know what the narrative is going to be. Do not mess with the good juju. Yeah, I don't know. I don't know what the chants will be. I don't know what they will sound like. I don't know if they'll get booed. I don't know if they'll get applause. It'll probably be a mix of both, as it normally is. Again, all I care about is the Knicks players not being distracted, keeping the focus on, and winning the game. Because the Knicks are the team that has everything to lose from this, right? The Spurs, they're down 0-2. They're already desperate. They're on the road. They know it's going to be a hostile environment no matter who the hell's there. I mean, you can have Mahatma Gandhi in the stands, and it's going to be a raucous crowd. You can have no celebrities in the arena, and it'll be a raucous crowd. The Knicks players better not get distracted by this, Brad. That's all I care about.
1: And last point I'm going to make, and just kind of piggyback on the last point that texter made, is if things go south for your Knicks, man, there's going to be a giant throbbing finger pointed at one individual and probably one individual only, and I'll let you guess who that is.
0: We got one more text here. It might be the best text we've ever gotten, an 815 number. And they said, I'll get political too. Bleep the Packers.

0: Brad, do you like that new school Bears song that Combs always plays, or do you want the old school one?
1: I want the classic, man, because I can sing along with it. It's unbelievable. Like, the new one's got its place. It's a bit of a jam, but I am a sucker for the throwback.
0: Mm. Okay. 310-840-4910. All right. We're going to talk plenty of more NBA Finals, plenty more about the game itself. Brad and I are going to break it down, X's and O's, coming up at the top of the hour. We're also going to talk to Dan Rosen, talk some Stanley Cup Final in an hour from now. But coming up next, the news that we just have to get to. Brendan Sorsby, the Texas Tech college football player that was banned at a massive gambling scandal, he's going to play this year. How? Why? And the ramifications when we return. He's Brad Evans. I'm Pat Boyle. This is BetMGM tonight on Westwood One Sports.
2: Wow, wow, whoa. The Knicks are up 2-0. New York stole two games in San Antonio. The next tour in the Garden with a chance to sweep Game 3 of the NBA Finals is tonight. Westwood One Sports.
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7: This is Minnesota News Network. I'm John Anderson. A Duluth man has pleaded guilty to second-degree intentional murder in the shooting death of his mother. 47-year-old Nathan Davin entered a plea today in St. Louis County District Court. Authorities say officers responding to a home in August of last year found Davin with blood on his hands and his mother dead from a gunshot wound. Investigators say Davin admitted to the killing. Senate Democrats say they will keep pushing for the gun violence prevention package to pass in the next session. The bill includes a ban on assault weapons. DFL Senate President Bobby Joe Champion says when it comes to gun rights,
8: we still have to make sure that we respect the Second Amendment, but the Second Amendment is not absolute. Of course, that means that there can be some limitations or at least some parameters around how a person can ascertain a firearm and what type of firearm.
7: The bill passed the Senate but was held up in the House. This is Eminem.
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14: 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BetMGM tonight with Brad Evans and Pat Boyle. Back now.
0: All right, welcome on back. BetMGM tonight, Westwood One Sports. He's Brad Evans. I'm Pat Boyle. The phone number to join the show, 310-840-4910. You guys are lighting it up on the text line tonight. And we had a bunch of phone calls early in the show as well. So we appreciate you listening. We appreciate you interacting. 310-840-4910. All right, Brad, we're going to pivot, though, here for a little bit and to talk about the big college football news that came down today. And that is Texas Tech star quarterback Brendan Sorsby has been granted a temporary injunction against the NCAA. It is going to clear the way for him to play for Texas Tech this year, even after he was declared ineligible for wagering on college sports, including his own games, including Texas Tech games. Massive gambling scandal. He had wagered approximately $90,000 on professional and college sports over 4 years, including 40 bets involving Indiana football when he was a freshman with the Hoosiers in 2022. The NCAA denied Texas Tech's appeal for reinstatement on Friday, but today a Texas judge has granted an injunction. And so, as of now, Brendan Sorsby is going to be allowed to play college football after just as recently as last year was betting on the sport and the teams that he played for. How? How is this possible? What kind of message is this sending to college athletes and kids and the entire population and to sports fans? Oh, you want to potentially tarnish the integrity of the game and the team that you play for? That's okay. You can come back and play again next year. This is utterly ridiculous. This is a sham.
1: That's exactly right. That is the proper way to describe it, sham. Be damned to the people that ruled over this. This is going to go through an appeals process. I entirely anticipate this is going to be overturned, but that appeals process, like anything in the court system, is going to take time. Sorsby will see the field at some point this year. He's got to have the first two games under suspension. Then he's got to be back by week three, the college football season. He is going to be in uniform and on the field. Will he be able to, finish the season? That will be determined based on how long the appeal court date takes and, whatever the date is when it's issued, and what the ultimate outcome would be. It's going to take time, to say the least. But this sets an awful, disgusting precedent, to say the least, in the world of college sports. Now, I'm a diehard U.S. Illinois fan. My two sons are in the Marching Illini band, and I'm a season ticket holder. And every single Saturday during the college football season, my butt is in attendance sitting at the 50-yard line at Memorial Stadium in Champaign. I'm not going to lie to you. I could be sitting there watching the game this year, And there could be a dumbfounding play that transpires right before my eyes. And maybe for a fleeting moment, it's going to creep into my dome based on the issuing and the granting of Sorsby and the injunction that was filed and him being able to return the field. Maybe that guy who whiffed on that tackle, maybe he's in on the cut. Maybe he's got action in the game. Maybe that quarterback's horrifically overthrown pass means, he might have a little something on this. He might be throwing the game in some way. Those are concerns that are now going to creep through my cranium every single time I'm watching game, whether it's in person or on television, because of what is going on right now with this ruling today and allowing Sorsby to play college football again after he bet on games, bet on teams which he was a member of. It is inexcusable. It is unacceptable. This destroys anything related to college football and really could be college sports in my mind. And there's going to be massive ripple effects as a result. I just gave an example on a personal level, but also, kind of broadening this out. Why, Pat? There is other reports that have been out there. Yahoo Sports reported after the issuance of what we saw in the court system today. Quote, Big 12 ADs have had, quote, serious talks, end quote, not playing Texas Tech. One SEC AD added, should not play Texas Tech, quote, in any sports, end quote. What is going to happen at Texas Tech and the Red Raiders program? Will these ADs that are threatening, hey, we're not going to play you because we don't believe in any of this, whether it's Utah, Arizona, somebody else in that conference, based on the ruling today. I want to see if they actually follow through with that when push comes to shove. There's always money involved, television money, all that kind of stuff. That probably flies out the window. But they're at least flirting and debating the idea internally of playing these games or some sort of like forfeit in some way, shape, or form. And SEC folks are just like this. One AD says, we don't know what school they're affiliated with, but we shouldn't play them in any sports as a result because Texas Tech is going to allow Sorsby to return to the field. What the hell are we doing? Do rules even matter anymore? And at this juncture, I say no, because the courts ultimately make those decisions. You just got to find a judge that's either willing to take a handout or is a fanboy, maybe a graduate of a certain institution, to get the ruling that you're looking for to reinstate a player despite the horrific wrongdoing.
0: Yeah. That's perfectly said, man. I'm just going to continue. I'll add on some more quotes here. And, Brendan Sorsby said in a statement today, quote, I'm very grateful for the endless support I have received throughout this entire process. I'm also grateful for the chance to rejoin my teammates. This opportunity comes with the responsibility to remain focused on my personal growth, the ability to learn from this experience, and to be able to use my situation to help others going forward. And look, I'm not slamming this kid. This isn't about – it's not about him. It's about the NCAA. It's about a court granting him the ability to play here. Like, I hope he gets all the help he needs, right? Because, gambling disorder, anxiety disorder, but he went to rehab. Yeah. He's going to continue counseling. So I got nothing against the kid himself. I got nothing against Brendan Sorsby, but he should not be allowed to play, Brad. How can we allow this to happen? Pete Rose got banned from the Hall of Fame and banned from baseball for betting on his own team to win, not throwing games. I mean, you basically look between the lines. You read between the lines. I don't know if we ever got specific instances on what the bets he was placing, but he was placing bets on games that he was involved in when he was at Cincinnati, when he was at Indiana. And here's a great quote by Charlie Baker, the NCAA president, on Twitter today. There is no better example of why targeted intervention from Congress is necessary. When you have schools and deep-pocketed supporters willing to look the other way on the glaring integrity threat of betting on your own team, and judges whose rulings effectively strip away our ability to stop them, only Congress can equip the NCAA to apply this common-sense rule to everyone fairly and consistently. The Protect College Sports Act would empower the NCAA to enforce rules, including the gambling restrictions. It's needed now more than ever. He bet and he gambled and he wagered on games that his team was involved in, that he was involved in. He got banned, and now he's just going to be allowed to come back and play. I mean, you said it, Brad. What the hell are we doing. And you you mentioned it best, man. The fact that you have to watch college sports games now, watch Texas Tech this year, and wonder, okay, maybe Brennan Sorsby's not dumb enough to happen twice, but is this player betting on the game? Is this player gambling on this game? This guy just missed that on purpose? That's the worst thing. That's like the worst part of society. Like, that's rock bottom for us, man. If we get to a point where we're seriously questioning, and now there's reason to seriously question whether or not players are either throwing the game or trying to do stuff to impact the game one way or another because they've got money on it or they've got friends that have money on it and they have the knowledge of that and they're now impacting the outcomes of games because of that. That's the rock bottom for sports fans, man. There's no coming back from that. I'm sorry.
1: Yeah, I totally agree. And, one of the other, key parts of this is just how powerless, how nutless the NCAA really is overall, right? They were shallow what they used to be. A court can override any kind of ruling or rule that they have in place. And here's a prime example of what happened today with Sorsby. Like, there is a much-needed overhaul of the NCAA. And I've said this before, and I'm going to say it again. There needs to be a new institution. It could be a branch of the NCAA. That is created and installed with somebody that is trustworthy, somebody that is upstanding, that people greatly respect, who can oversee everything that is tied to, these betting incidences misfires and miscues that some of these kids have in the world of college football to prevent these types of situations from arising. The NCAA they have nothing right now. They have no good standing, no good foot to stand on whatsoever. And, again, the courts are the ones that have the ultimate power in this, and they can determine whether or not a player cannot play or be reinstated. But why on earth are you letting Sorsby back in a college football? Why? I don't get it. I agree with you. It's not about him as an individual. He needs to get all the help that he can get. But what made all the sense of the world is, like, you're banned from playing college football, college sports ever again. I mean, we saw a kid at Iowa State. I was a punter, and he made like a little over $2,500 worth of bets on various sports, and he was banned for life, right? How is it any different what Sorsby is doing? Sorsby did it at an nth higher level, 90 grand he was wagering on. He was wagering on games and teams that he was a part of. That's unacceptable. That's inexcusable. And you're going to allow him back in? They should say, kid, get the help that you need. You're done with college sports. Put your name in the NFL supplemental draft and go that route, and best of luck to you. That's all that needed to happen here. But now a judge, for whatever damn reason, has said he can return to college football. And, again, I think this is going to be overturned eventually, but I guarantee you we're going to see Sorsby on the field at some point because Texas Tech is going to lather. Oh, yeah, great. We got our quarterback back. We're going to win games. Pew, pew, pew. Go Red Raiders. And really what Texas Tech should do is, intervene and say, Sorsby, sorry, man. You did a solid for us. We appreciate your contributions. We're sorry things went sideways through the gambling addiction. But we cannot in good conscience allow you back on the field and play for our team. Are they going to do that? Hell no, they're not. Because it's all about the mighty dollar. It's just there's so many problems right now in college sports, and this is one of the prime examples, really kind of a microcosm of the general problems that are impacting the sports, whether in football, whether in basketball, some of the other non-money-making sports that are out there. The NCAA, sack up!
0: Yep, 310-840-4910. We got a texter from a 917 number says, I no longer watch any college sports anymore. Beyond ridiculous. And then said, best, Pat, I know you from overnight. Oh, I thank you. Appreciate that. We got some other texts. We got some other texts, Brad, to get to when we come back on the initial topic we were getting into, the president attending game 3 of the NBA Finals and whether people agree or disagree with that. We'll also do 82-0 when we return. Brad, you and I are going head to head. He's Brad Evans. I'm Pat Boyle. We're coming right back. Don't go anywhere. 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
0: Dollars. All right, before we get back to the basketball talk, though, well, I guess we're going to continue the basketball talk here, because, Brad, we're going to play a little 82-0, baby. We did it for the first time on Friday, and now you and I get to go mano-e-mano. Have you played this game yet?
1: I did for the first time this morning. I tried it out. It was not my name, amigos. I went with a 60-22 record. There was an era of the NBA. I'm like, I don't know any of these Jim Jacks. This guy had good stats. I'll put him in. But when you have to go Rasheed Wallace as your center, yeah, you're collecting L's, and I certainly did.
0: Yeah, so... Can we go 82-0? Can Brad or I go 82-0? You can play along, by the way, at 82-0.com, 82-0.com, or maybe as Monty would call it, 82-0, 82-0.com. how are we doing this? I was maybe not paying the most attention in our last commercial break. Brad, are you going first? And is that how we're doing this, puppy?
1: Brando, do you want me to go first, or do you want Pat to go first? I don't give a damn.
9: Yeah, Brad, just go. You go first, and we'll let Pat follow you up.
1: Okay, that's great. I'll take every New York Nick. All right, Monty, spin the damn wheel. Let's go. I'm going undefeated at Jim Jacks. All right, so let's see. The 1980s, and I'm going to have to pull the screen out because it's kind of – Phoenix Suns? Oh, yeah. Johnson.
0: If you're watching on YouTube or on Twitter, you can see VP Monty has got the screen. He's got the game up for us. So you spin the thing, you run the random generator, it gives you a team, and it gives you an era. So Brad got Phoenix Suns in the 80s. Go ahead, Brad. Sorry.
1: Well, yeah, look, I shouldn't ever go against my ILL, and a man, it's a friend of the show, and Eddie Johnson, but it's Tom frickin' Chambers at the top of the list, and he qualifies a power forward, and that can be a tough position to fill, I've realized, in the singular time I have played this game. Give me Tom Chambers, and I may have a few Fleer cards of his in my collection. Don't lie. Is it still me?
0: Yes, yes. So you go through all your five. And yeah, I think you do, right, Combs? We're doing, he gets the two wild cards, just like if you're playing the game normally, where you can switch the team or you can switch the era.
9: Correct. You get one chance to switch the team one chance to switch the era at any point.
1: Okay, so I got the Knicks, and I believe it was, what, the 1980s?
0: No, you got the Nets in the 70s.
1: Oh, that's in the 70s. Well, I know he was also in the 80s as well. Bernard King, I know that name, who was out one of my favorite players when I was young. So give me Bernard King. All right, spin it again. Where are you going to go with Atlanta in the 1960s? My God, I know none of these people. There is a center who apparently, Bob Pettit, who averaged 27.6 points per game. Oh, that's a luxury item. I will go with him because centers are a tough position to fill in this little exercise. Bob Pettit for the win. Next spin, Golden State Warriors in the 2010s. I need a
0: point
1: guard.
0: Oh, are you kidding me? That's a gold mine.
1: It is a gold mine. I got Kevin Durant, Monta Ellis, Steph Curry. Give me Steph Curry a point, man. Sorry, Kay. I'm not going to go with Kevin Durant. I'm going to go with Curry because Durant, I still have a bitter taste in my mouth from the performance he had in the playoffs this season with the Houston Rockets. Am I done? I think I got one more position to go. So Curry there, one more spin, and Utah in the 20s. We have Donovan Mitchell, Spider-Man. Is shooting guard the only position I have left? Is that correct?
0: Yes.
1: Yeah, give me Spider.
0: Wow, so Brad's not going any wild card changes.
1: Oh, no, I'm not. I'm rolling with it. Only 68 wins,
0: we went
1: so
0: 68-14.
1: Low bar.
0: No, that's pretty good.
1: Is it? I don't know. I've only played this game once, now twice. So 68,
0: well, I guess I'll
1: take it.
0: So again, you could, like, you chose to just go with the teams and the error that you were given. Now you could try to change the error and change the team, and you could get screwed. Like, PJ did that early on Friday, and he got some – you know, some players that you definitely would not know, and there was players that I even forgot about. He only went 56-26. So 68-14 ain't bad.
1: Okay. Okay, we're going to stay with it then. So, Pat, you're on the clock, buddy.
0: All righty, let's rock and roll. So Brad went 68-14. I'm first now. My first choice, I got the Sixers in the 80s. I might need some help here because that's tough to read. So, Combs, just read me the top couple of players.
9: You got Charles Barkley, Julius Erving, Mason Melrose, it looks like.
0: All right, I'll make this quick here because we got, like, less than 2 minutes. I will go with Dr. J. Give me Julius Erving.

0: how about, let's see, small forward?
1: All right. Spin it! Miami in the
0: 80s. I got the Heat in the 80s. Combs, who are the top couple players here?
2: I'm dealing with the same problem you guys are.
1: You got Edwards. Yeah, Sparrow.
0: Oof. I don't like this. Give me a. I can try to get LeBron here. Give me a different era. Let's stay with the Heat. Give me a different era. Heat in the 2000s.
3: Dwayne Wade, right? Shaquille O'Neal, Jamal Mashburn, Lamar Odom.
0: I don't have. How do I not have? Oh, because LeBron didn't get to the Heat until the 2010s. All right, I'm gonna take Shaq over D Wade. Give me Shaq to play center. And you know what? Because we're going to run out of time. We're going to continue when we come back. I like my team, though. I got Dr. J, and so far I got Shaq. I think I could go 82-0 here. We're going to finish off when we come back, and we'll also deep dive into Game 3 of the NBA Finals. We'll give you all of our best plays. We'll give you a prediction. We'll break down what Wemby and the Spurs have to do to get on the board. Or do the Knicks take a 3-0 lead? He's Brad Evans. I'm Pat Boyle. Don't go anywhere. I might be going 82-0 when we come back. 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
2: Ellie here is getting the sleeve she's always dreamed of. She worked with Empower and planned for her next move, so she got good at money. Now she can be a little bad. Oh, by the way, you spelled journey wrong. No worries. She can afford the cover-up, too. Ooh, ooh, check out my tat. It says, invest well, live a little. Start today at Empower.com. Here's your total security of Southern Minnesota weather forecast. I'm meteorologist Megan Mulford. Lows level off around 65 with fog and spots tonight under partly cloudy skies. Winds out of the east at around 5 miles an hour. Daytime highs approaching 88 with fog and spots early tomorrow. Sunshine mixed with clouds at times. Partly cloudy skies tomorrow night. Chance of thunderstorms. Lows around 72. From the Weatherology Weather Center, I'm meteorologist Megan Mulford. Right now, it's 72 degrees.
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BetMGM tonight with Brad Evans and Pat Boyle. Back now.

0: Westwood One Sports. He's Brett Evans. I'm Pat Boyle. 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Please gamble responsibly. Hour number three of this Monday night extravaganza kicks off right now. We're just over 30 minutes away from tip-off. Game three of the NBA Finals, Knicks and the Spurs. I needed to get here right now. I cannot wait any longer. 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You can watch our show live on YouTube. 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We still have a couple of texters that we have got to get to. 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Brad, before I try to finish off a little 82-0 here and go 82-0, what did you think of your second time playing and first time on the show here? You went 68-14. You didn't try to change the team. You didn't try to change the era. Not bad. Not too shabby. You know, golf clap.
1: No, hey, man, I was thinking of my guns. Again, I had a really good center draw in Bob Pettit, and you did too with Shaquille O'Neal. So I've got some stiff and rugged competition, I feel, coming against you. But apparently, according to your measuring stick, 68-14 ain't too shabby, so I'll take it.
0: No, it's really not that bad. It's really not. So we're playing 82 in the 82-0 game, 82-0.com. Can you go 82-0 by building an NBA team? It's a random generator. You get a team, and you get an era. So I think it starts with the 1960s, and you get the 60s, 70s, all the way up, 2000s, 2010s, 2020s. You could change the team once. You could change the era once. And Brad went 68-14. And when we last broke, we didn't have time for me to finish. My first two players, Dr. J, Julius Erving, and then I got Shaquille O'Neal. Brad, your team, by the way, was Steph Curry, which is awesome, Donovan Mitchell, Bernard King, Tom Chambers, and Bob Pettit. So I feel pretty good about my chances of going 82-0 here. So I'm on my third. All right, Monty. Go ahead and spin that puppy, or I think Monty did before we broke, and so I got, what is this, the Nets? Is this the Nets in the 2000s? Yeah, Nets in the 2000s. All right, so I got Vince Carter, Stephon Marbury, Richard Jefferson, Keith Van Horn.
1: Oh, wow.